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3: The first World Cup game for the U.S. men's national team gets underway in about an hour.
4: Team USA will begin its quest for a World Cup tonight in front of their home fans at Los Angeles Stadium as the team faces Paraguay in its opening contest. These two squads faced each other in a friendly last November, which saw benches clear and stoppage time. It should lead to a great opening contest in this World Cup, with the Americans trying to silence the critics. Star Christian Pulisic told reporters Thursday that he knows what his team is capable of.
5: We're a really good team. We're able to compete with anyone, and we want to be a real force in this tournament.
4: Kickoff is scheduled for 9 p.m. Eastern on Fox. Tony Genualdo, Fox News.
3: There's a bankruptcy in the bedding business.
6: Sleep Number, the adjustable smart bed company, has filed for Chapter 11 bankruptcy reorganization in New York. It plans to combine with Sleep Country Canada and says stores will remain open during the reorganization process. Sleep Number, based in Minneapolis, has been dealing with high debt. It lost $50 million in the recent quarter. Sleep Number's CEO, Linda Finley, says while the company made meaningful progress advancing its turnaround efforts and strengthening operations, its capital structure, its overall financial structure, remains unsustainable. Ginny Cosola, Fox News.
3: A home where the Reverend Martin Luther King Jr. and other leaders planned strategies during the civil rights movement in the Deep South has been rebuilt at a Michigan museum after being dismantled and moved from Alabama. The daughter of the home's original owners helped open what's known as the Jackson House on the grounds of the Henry Ford Museum in Dearborn. The house is among more than 80 other historic structures in the museum's Greenfield Village. Wall Street stocks rose as oil prices fell again. The Dow added 353, the NASDAQ gained 79. I'm Lisa LaSera. 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
8: 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Investments fluctuate and redeemed may be worth more or less than when originally invested, and past performance cannot predict future results. But investors have managed through the process of market volatility many times. 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
1: Oh, hot damn. President Trump going full Monty Hall, playing Let's Make a Deal with the Ayatollah over in Iran. Pakistani government saying that the final steps are in the process of being taken. J.D. Vance tweeting that the structure is in place. The president's going to get this over the top one way or the other, which means it's not done yet. But the doing is happening because the Ayatollah is running out of cards to play.
2: He does have to watch his ass.
1: And the one thing we've learned about President Trump is he doesn't care whether this is popular or not at home. He's in charge of the whole frickin' world at this point, and he wants to make sure Iran does not have a nuclear weapon that will allow them to disrupt that world. So if it's going to harm him at the polls, if it's going to cost me a dollar at the gas pump, he's going to pull a full Fleetwood Mac and go his own way.
3: President Trump has oranges the size of beach balls.
1: 888-788-9910. No matter what size your oranges happen to be, you are all welcome on the show. I say it every day. You could be a

0: Republican, you can be a Democrat. Just don't be a bang. Happy Friday. I'm in a great mood. I was just chatting with my buddy Davey from WIBX up in Utica. Davey's fired up to see Sergeant Slaughter on my TV show tomorrow night. If you watch Fox News Saturday night, you will see me and one of my G.I. Joe toys having a conversation. And for once, it'll actually be real. This won't be like those times I came home hammered in college and thought the toys were talking to me. This is the real stuff. So you can check that out, and you can stick around for Ryan Reese in the bottom half of this hour. Ryan's going to be here. Lydia Moynihan from the New York Post as well. Because one of the things we're going to talk about with Lydia is the fact that we're not really giving a lot of press coverage to the detail that broke last Friday that the Chicago Bears are getting ready to move to Indiana. They've been in the process of trying to strike a deal with the government of Illinois, but alas, J.D. Pritzker didn't want to keep the Bears around. He prefers the Coyotes. They've spent so much money on mass migration, Illinois being a sanctuary state. They've spent $2.5 billion on benefits for illegal aliens. I mean,
1: that is financial lunacy,
0: especially when you consider illegal aliens, meaning if you're paying for their food, you're paying for their housing, you're giving them Medicare. They're not contributing to the economy. They don't pay taxes. They're not on the books. Okay, the Chicago Bears, whenever somebody gives you that reductive argument of like, we shouldn't be helping out billionaires, I'm sorry, but I'm not in the process. What you forget is that those stadiums provide tons and tons of jobs, construction jobs when they're being built, staffing jobs once they're opened. Waitresses get tipped at the restaurants. Restaurants open and make money. Hotels get additional rooms. The travel industry gets additional fares. There's so much money that goes into an NFL stadium. And even if you are the worst team in the league, like the New York Jets, you sell out every friggin' game.
1: We're paying in cash.
0: So the point is, what the Bears wanted from the state of Illinois, and this is real. If you don't follow this story, follow it. It'll burn your balls. Sorry, it's Friday. It's going to get a little chippy. Chicago, which has been part of the Bears anyway, part of the fabric of Chicago society for about 105 years. Okay, they play at Soldier Field. Soldier Field, which is a National Historic Landmark, can't be knocked down, can't be upgraded any further than it already has. It is an outdated venue. So what they wanted to do was build a new one. So the Bears went out and procured the site of an old racetrack that was no longer in business. And they paid about $67 million. But the state of Illinois, which is broke, the city of Chicago, completely cash-strapped so much that they sold their parking meters, Chicago did, to a sovereign wealth fund. For real, they sold their parking meters for an influx of $2 billion in cash. The people who bought those parking meters have already made back the money and have 77 years left on the lease. Do you wrap your head around what I'm telling you? Chicago, people running it into the ground, got $2 billion to sell their parking meters. It's actually about $1.8 billion to sell their parking meter rights. So now somebody else owns the rights to the parking meters in all of Chicago. And that somebody has already made back the $2 million and then some and has 77 years left to keep collecting money.
2: Country is being destroyed by stupid people, by very stupid people.
0: All because Chicago has spent as recklessly as it has. They have a massive entitlement, big fraud, and yes, mass migration because they're a sanctuary state. But J.B. Pritzker wants you to believe Chicago's only in a pickle because Greg Abbott sent illegal immigrants up there. You're a sanctuary state. You declare that you wanted them. Okay, there are limits to how many of them you have to take. But the point is they wanted the mass migration because the more immigrants you get in your state, the more money you get from Congress based on population, if in fact they're counted in the census. And you understand if you give those people benefits, they will continue to vote for the party that gave them the frickin' benefits. That's how it works. How many times have I played this crazy clip? Okay. Milton Friedman, Thomas Sowell, how Democrats pay people to be poor. Okay, that's a thing they do. Okay, here's Thomas Sowell.
3: What the welfare system and other kinds of governmental programs are doing is paying people to fail. Insofar as they fail, they receive the money. Insofar as they succeed, even to a moderate extent, the money is taken away. This is even extended into the school systems, where they will give money to schools with low scores. Insofar as the school improves its education, the money is taken away, so that you are subsidizing people to fail in their own private lives and become more dependent upon the handouts.
0: So you understand, the more dependent they are on the handouts, the better off the politicians are. They like those handouts. Because, again, that codependency, that lack of self-reliance, that subsidized poverty counts as a vote every single freaking election.
4: This is politics as usual.
0: Okay, on the Bears' side of the aisle, the Bears needed from the city of Chicago. Okay, first of all, a fair evaluation of their land. So Chicago bought land for $67 million. They immediately swooped in and raised the assessment on the land so they could jack up the property taxes the Bears were paying. For real. They said, you bought it for $67 million. It's worth $220 million. And we want the tax difference immediately. They did that. The Bears had to fight it in court. And they've been working that out since about 2020. Well, anyway, we're 6 years into this thing. Last Friday, with an expiration date hanging on the books for their exclusive window, which they could formalize a deal with another locale, the Chicago State Legislature didn't even show up to vote. They did the old screw the rich, we shouldn't be subsidizing them. And everybody in your Twitter feed that goes, yeah, screw the rich, why are we giving them money? Do you know how much money the Chicago Bears were hoping to get in cooperation from the state of Illinois? Less than $500 million. Now, you could say, hey, less than $500 million still sounds like a lot of money. And it does. But is it a lot of money compared to the $2.5 billion they gave to illegal immigrants?
5: Not even close.
0: And you understand, when the Bears go across the line to Indiana, okay, they're not far mileage-wise from where they play now. It might be less than 30 miles, but if you live on the west side of Chicago, you got about a two-hour commute now to the Bears game. Never mind that that revenue goes to Indiana. Never mind that those restaurants that were around the stadium in Chicago see a lot less foot traffic. Never mind that those hotels, something I love, like the Hotel Congress right there, okay, sees a little bit less foot traffic. In the King Kong room, the one that's loaded with all the gold. Have you guys ever seen that? It's not an expensive hotel. It's an old school hotel. It's been there 100 years. I stayed there when I was a cab driver. So you know it ain't expensive. But the point is, all of those hotels, all of those restaurants, all of those waitresses, all of those Uber drivers, all of that transit, a lot of it takes a dive because the Bears aren't there. And anybody else who contributes to this discussion by going, oh, it's only 8 games a year. We shouldn't be giving them all that money. Yo, they built a dome so they can host concerts and events and conventions year round. It is a massive money loser for the state of Illinois. Massive. And they're trying to hide behind class warfare. And, well, the Republicans gave us so many migrants. What did we do? We're compassionate people. Okay, they opened their doors as a sanctuary state. They're the same people yelling at us on Fox News because a migrant just killed a lovely girl down at the Navy Pier. And they're like, oh, Fox is stoking anti-immigrant hate. No, we don't hate immigrants. We hate little girls getting killed by known criminals who are in this country illegally, but you're allowing them to stay because you're a sanctuary state.
6: Garbage like you just makes me sick.
0: And a lot of our politics now, and this probably isn't new to politics. I just haven't been following them long enough to know. But they've become so reductive. So reductive in that they feed you like a half a sentence soundbite and tell you to adopt this. This is your official take on these issues. Screw the Bears. They're rich. That's the official take. Well, screw the Bears. They're rich. It's the same thing as the class warfare. We'll tax the rich more. That's what you got to do. I know our state is $20 billion in debt, but that's because we don't tax the rich enough. No, it's because you spend too much damn money.
7: I think he's got a point.
0: Yeah, the point is they're all a bunch of morons. Okay, we collect more tax revenue in the United States of America than any country in the history of the world, but we're $37 trillion in debt. Okay, so is the problem that we don't collect enough tax money? No, the problem is what they're doing with the money we collect. But when they tell you things like, well, the state's in debt, we just got to tax the rich leave. Of course they, why wouldn't they? There are already 1% of the people in this country, 1% of the people pay 50% of the taxes. So when you say fair share, if the rich were paying their fair share, 1% of the people would pay, I don't know, 1% of the taxes. But they don't because they make that much more money. And that's fine. Okay, they've, in some instances, out-earned you, out-created you, out-hustled you, out-innovated you. And yeah, there's a lot of rich people that just inherited it, were married to, whatever the case may be. But the point is, when you take a richest country in the world scenario and turn it into a Chapter 11 scenario, the people who were good with their money do not want to reward the people who were bad with it by saying, here, here's a little more. Okay, and that's ultimately why the Democrats are hiding behind class warfare, is because they want to project the blame for their mismanagement onto the people who've been good with money. That's what's going on. You think about summer 2020, when all of those George Floyd riots broke out. Okay, those fiery but mostly peaceful protests.
4: People aren't buying at CNN, you dumb bastards.
0: But what did the Democrats tell you? They've said, wow, you know, America is systemically racist. Look at all these cities where they're rioting. America has failed these people. But the reality is America didn't fail these people. They failed these people.
5: Bingo.
0: Why do I say that? Because every single city that rioted has been ruled by liberals for the better part of the last 65 years. Okay, New York City. I've had one Republican mayor in about 65 years. Been a big, big run. One or two in about 65 years. Los Angeles, Baltimore, Chicago, Detroit, Milwaukee. What do they all have in common? Liberals. Liberals been running them. So when Democrats get on TV and go, oh, the country is failing the minority community, they are failing the minority community. How many times have I played you this Charles Barkley clip?
7: The reason I think the Democratic Party and Mr. Biden, President Biden, is losing black votes is they only care about black people every 4 years. They come into our neighborhoods and say, we're going to make stuff better. We're going to do this, do this, do this. And then finally, us black people are like, yo, man, other than my ability to dunk a basketball, all my neighborhoods are still the same. Our schools are still the same. And that's why I think black people are leaving disappointed in the Democratic Party, because I ain't gonna lie, I voted Democratic every time just because I thought it was gonna help black people and poor people. Because black people and poor white people, they're in the same boat.
8: Do you have a problem figuring out whether you're for me or Trump and you ain't black?
0: The idea that Joe Biden felt as entitled to the black vote as he did, knowing he's a guy that legitimately eulogized a grand dragon of the Ku Klux Klan. We were talking about that earlier, Robert Byrd. Look it up. That's a real thing. Okay, the First Step Prison Reform Act that Donald Trump signed into law freed nonviolent black drug offenders who were sentenced under the Biden crime bill. But it's the Democrats who are like, oh, these racist Republicans. But look at the reality on the ground. Chicago is a predominantly minority community. 80% of their school kids can't read. And the Democrats want to tell you America's failings. The Republicans are the enemy of the minority community. How do you vote for these people? Because Republicans are treating everyone as equals. They don't go, hey, black people. They just go, hey, America, safer streets. That's good for everybody. Higher wages. Wouldn't we all like it? Affordable drugs. No tax on tips. 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Every ethnic group benefits. A rising tide lifts all boats. What the Democrats are doing is driving the boat into an iceberg, blaming it on climate change, and then telling you to give him more money, or you are a frickin' racist.
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0: Mornings Across America with Jimmy Fallon doing the damn thing on a Friday. Ryan Reese in the On Deck Circle. Lydia Moynihan's going to be here as well. They are reacting to the breaking news that I have just added another show to my stand-up calendar. April 10th, 2027, Greensburg, Pennsylvania. People are fired up, man. All you maniacs listening on WJAS, Beaver County Radio. We're getting the band back together. I can't wait. I'm so excited. I know it's a long ways off. We've got a lot of shows to do before then. But every single thing we have added this year, William and I with the tour, is in a place I'm just dying to go hang out. We're going to be in San Antonio in August. That's amazing. Okay, going to go to the Alamo, look for Pee-wee's bicycle in the basement. You know that whole thing? There's no basement in the Alamo.
1: Oh, my mistake.
0: Rockford, Illinois. Maybe I can help him save the Bears. And of course, you know, July, we're going to be in freaking California. I'm bringing Jenny and Lincoln. We're going to be in Monterey, Napa, and Anaheim. That's a big damn deal. But then we're going to Fayetteville, Arkansas. We're going to Reading, Pennsylvania. We're going to Richmond, Virginia. We're going to Clearwater. We're going to Colorado Springs. We're going to Grand Junction. We're going to Salt Lake City. We're going to Concord, New Hampshire. We're going to Oklahoma City. We're going freaking everywhere. Okay? Literally everywhere. Every single week this fall, because Lincoln is off to college. I don't have any high school football to watch, so I am just going to be on the road. On the road. I don't want to be sitting in the backyard with my booze bag wife telling me how much she misses our kid. Lincoln will come back once in a while. Lincoln's today's his last day of high school, by the way. I wanted to have him on the show, but it's senior sunset today. So he's too hammered to put him on live radio. I'm just being honest with you. I mean, that's the reality.
2: He's a lousy dad, but he's right.
0: I had a nickel for every time I heard that. But Ryan Reese, joining us in the next segment, I think you're going to find this so fascinating. Ryan has been a fixture in the New York City nightclub scene for about 20 years. So anybody you know, Seinfeld, Dave Chappelle, anybody you can think of who is a comedian of relevance, like a Shane Gillis, anybody like that, they all know Ryan. Because he works every club in the city. He's been around forever. And we're going to be just talking legitimately about the state of politics in this country. And we're going to be running them through his dirtbag filter. And I'm so excited to conduct this experiment on live radio with you. So don't go anywhere. Because we're going to burn it all down with Ryan Reese, a man who has drank more booze in my backyard than I have. When we come back, he stumbles in to Fox Across America.
3: 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Lee Milligan Hubbard will be in the studio to cover NHRA. 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
4: Fox News, I'm Tom Graham. The U.S. and Iran are close to signing an agreement aimed at ending the war. Iran's foreign minister posted on X the deal. It's never been closer, but there are discrepancies.
5: Iranian media is reporting that Iran would get billions of dollars up front at the signing. The vice president of the United States, J.D. Vance, said not so fast, posting to Truth Social, quote, "The Iranians are not receiving any cash and no funds are being released for simply signing a deal or attending a meeting."
4: Fox's Lucas Tomlinson. Team USA set to kick off against Paraguay this evening in their first game of the 2026 World Cup at SoFi Stadium in Los Angeles.
6: The U.S. looking to shock the world with a miracle on grass. The message to the team from head coach Mauricio Pochettino has consistently been, why not us?
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20: 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I'm Bill Hemmer, Fox News.

0: damn it, it's Fox Across America with Jimmy Fallon. Fired up to talk to this next guest. I got to be honest, okay? I'm a bit of a misfit toy. I always tell you the most flawed person in this conversation is me. That being said, there was a time when perhaps this next guest wouldn't be suitable for mass media. But based on what we found out this week in the main primaries, this guy could actually be a senator. Ryan Reese is here to catch up on all things politics. Did you see that dirtbag Graham Plattner?
1: I'm actually here to announce my run for...
0: You don't have enough Nazi tattoos.
1: Well, I could get some.
0: That's true. You could get some. We haven't thought about that yet. We were joking about this on Foxy Saturday Night last week, that whole Hunter Biden 2028 thing. I'm like, we've seen his tattoos. We at least know he's in the clear on that. He can fundraise. It's Ukrainian money, but he can fundraise.
1: Now, if you have a Nazi tattoo and it's a tramp stamp, does it still hold the same weight?
0: What a week in politics. Good to see you.
1: Nice to be here.
0: You spent a lot of time on this show in the run-up to last week talking about a stand-up gig you were going to be doing at Rooster Tea Feathers out in Sunnyvale, California. How was it?
1: They came out.
0: They showed up.
1: Can I just give a big thank you to all the Fox listeners who came out on Saturday and Sunday last week? We had two great shows. They were packed. Very nice people. Yeah. They bought T-shirts.
0: Wow, there were fine people on both sides.
1: Yeah.
0: Okay. Ryan Charlottesville Reese is here if you're just joining us. And we know Charlottesville is a hoax. Somebody listening right now is like, I'm never listening to this rhino again. Trump never said that. I know. We're being silly. It's comedy. And you're heading to Tyler, Texas next?
1: Tyler, Texas, September.
0: When is that? September, do you know? Look it up while we're talking. Because
1: yes,
0: Ryan is going to Tyler, Texas. And the KTBB listeners need to know that. Paul Gleiser, who owns KTBB, he was at last week's taping on Fox News Saturday night. And we went out to Bobby Vann's afterwards with Paul and William, my comedy pimp, his partner, Kyle, hung out. We had a glorious Bobby Vann's after we split up with you last week. But it was bone and ribeyes.
1: You didn't do the pork chop.
0: I wanted it, but those guys had never been there. So out of solidarity, I told them they have to get the bone and ribeye medium. So I had to get the bone and ribeye. It was the wrong thing to do.
1: Had to.
0: You know what I mean? And then I had the crab cake, which was outrageous. The shellfish tower thing they got, you know what
1: I'm
0: saying?
1: Oh, yeah, I've been with you a few times. Yeah.
0: Well, Paul Gleiser bought dinner, so don't even look at me. He was a hero on this one. He did the heavy lifting.
1: Nice.
0: So, Paul, if you're listening, this bud's for you. But I bring Ryan in on a Friday, not to stave an intervention for my consumption habits, but to remind the world, this is the dumbest time there's ever been to be alive. Spencer Pratt, I want to play you some clips, okay? Spencer Pratt obviously was eliminated this week in the California mayoral race. He spent election night in a very close second place, blowing out third place Nithya Raman.
1: Okay.
0: Nithya Raman saw the results on election night, got on stage. I want you to hear this clip. And she got on stage and cried at her rally. Okay. I just want you to hear this. She cried. Why did she cry on election night at her rally? Because she assumed her political campaign was over.
1: Right. Okay? So.
0: Sure. Listen to this. Tell me if this sounds like a woman who believes she's about to get 80% of the votes the rest of the way and knock out Spencer Pratt. Tell me if she sounds like confident. Clip 33.
2: I've been a candidate for something as long as you can remember. And you've had to live through it with me. And you've been so patient through all of it. Thank you. I hope you know that everything every person in this room is fighting for in this campaign has been about building a city that's worthy of you and every child in the city.
0: Ryan, does that sound like a woman who thinks she's winning?
3: Not even close.
1: No, it sounds like she's lost a lot.
4: I keep running and I'm a candidate constantly.
0: It sounds like you're right. Not only is this race on her mind,
1: every race,
0: other races are on her mind, like stunningly so. And she goes on somehow miraculously after losing her own district, got blown out in her own district, which happens sometimes. Guys lose their home state and win. Trump loses New York. I get it. Okay, but the point is she gets blown out in her own district, but goes on to win with an overwhelming majority of the votes from Skid Row, where a woman pled guilty this week. Did you see that?
1: Oh, I saw that.
0: To paying people to vote. And everybody's like, oh, you got no proof. I'm like, this is pretty proofy. Okay, I'll give you a clip here that I just thought was fascinating. Okay, here was the news coming in from Kayleigh McEnany about the guilty plea of Brenda Lee Brown Armstrong, clip 26.
5: Here,
3: we're learning more about the professional signature collector who agreed to plead guilty to paying homeless people to register to vote in Los Angeles. Brenda Lee Brown Armstrong admitted she used to pay people on Skid Row $2 or $3 to sign ballot initiative petitions and gave homeless people her address to use so they could register to vote. Armstrong got paid for every signature she got, and the DOJ says this case is just the tip of the iceberg.
0: So,
1: she cut him in on the action. She was getting a kickback, so she kicked a little down.
0: Yes, and this is the thing, and this is what you need to know. Okay, the feds wanted to audit California's voter rolls, and California sued to stop them from looking. Imagine that. And when you hear stories like this woman had 85 people registered to one address, that's why they don't want voter ID and they can't let you check the voter rolls. If you check the voter rolls, you punch in an address. And if you see 310 people live there, you go, okay, well, that's 309 votes we can't count. You know what I'm saying? Because one of them is a real address. And anytime someone sues to deny you access to an investigation, it's not because the investigation would end well for them. You know what I'm saying?
1: I was wondering what their stance was on that.
0: Yeah. If Jenny's like, I want to see the credit card, and I'm like, I'm suing.
1: You should just trust me.
0: Come on, babe. We ain't got that kind of marriage.
1: What kind of country is this that you don't trust us?
0: What kind of marriage is this? Odds are there's thousands of dollars in lingerie purchases, and none of them are for her. You know what I'm saying? That's when a guy's blocking a credit card. You know what I'm saying?
1: What do you think she's getting for those signatures, though?
0: That girl?
1: Yeah.
0: Well, that's the point. So the homeless people are getting $2 or $3.
1: What's she getting?
0: Yes. She's probably getting $50 per signature and pocketing the difference. Like an NGO is giving her money.
1: So you're saying I got to plan a trip to California?
0: Ryan, you can do it in New York. We're a liberal state. What are you talking about? But that's also why they oppose voter ID. It's not because black people don't know how to get one in the year 2026, which is so absurd on its face. If you couldn't get voter ID, it means you can't open a bank account. It means you can't get a job. Can't drive a car. Can't rent a car.
1: Can't fly a plane.
0: Can't
1: You're
0: fly
1: not getting
0: a plane.
1: On a plane.
0: Can't start an Uber account. Can't go to the doctor. Can't enroll your kid in school. Is there anyone living right now among us that
1: can't
0: doing...
1: get into a building in New York City?
0: Not a single building. Is there a person in society lived? That would mean you're in a cave. You're actually in a cave. And you can't even order DoorDash to your cave because you need an established line of credit.
1: And I think that person should be able to vote. That's a well-informed person out living in society.
0: You know, the conversations in the caves are as real as they get. So the point is, some NGO throws money at a Get Out the Vote operation, and you go out and you register these people, and they don't have an address. They can't sign their signature. So they've loosened the signature threshold to you can just write an X. You know what I'm saying? So she gives you a couple bucks, pockets the difference.
1: Is that real?
0: Yeah, for us. So straight up, man. So let me give you some of the videos. If you want to make this fun. Guys, this is the California Post. Not my favorite paper of all time, the New York Post. California Post. Talking to people on Skid Row about getting paid. Some of the audio comes in and out because they're out in the streets. But listen it up. Clip 27.
5: You live in Skid Row?
6: I live in Skid Row.
5: And then would they come down here and try and pay you to vote?
6: Yes.
5: On a ballot?
6: Yes.
5: Oh, they just, how much they pay you?
6: $5.
5: Oh, and they said, here, come and vote for these candidates?
6: Yes, sir.
5: They told you who to vote for?
6: Yes.
5: So they told you to vote for Karen Bass or Cynthia Rahman?
6: Karen Bass.
5: Did you vote for Karen Bass?
6: Yeah.
5: For $5?
6: Yeah.
5: Did you vote?
6: Yeah.
5: Oh, you did? For Karen Bass?
6: Yeah.
5: Karen? They told you to vote for Karen?
6: Yeah. They had to sign a little thing.
5: And how much they pay you?
6: It was like $2.
5: $2? I had to sign off on a thing to vote for her?
6: Yeah.
5: So they'd say, oh, do you want to vote for Karen or Nithya? Or they just really just tell you to vote for Karen, huh?
7: They always vote her, man. They get you an optional choice, but they tell you who they want you to vote for.
5: Or they tell you who you want to vote for. It's like, yo, we'll give you $2, but you got to vote for one of these people.
7: Well, you know, I'm a barter, man, so I got $4.
5: And you're like, yo, give me $4 and I'll do it.
7: Yeah, man.
0: Barter.
1: I was waiting for that. I was hoping he was going to say, I'm a businessman. So they said two. I said four.
0: We're talking to Ryan Reese. It's so funny because they're flat out. You could also, if you listen to that, that's the tragedy of what they're doing. They clearly were able to underpay some of the people.
1: Oh, that's a sin.
0: It's horrible. These people are living in tent cities. And the reason California won't open up the voter rolls is because these people don't have addresses. And the minute you check the voter rolls, you're going to find out there's 10 million people, but there's 13 addresses. You go, wait a minute. We either got some really big buildings.
1: We got 3 million people living in this one apartment. So,
0: can I give you one more? Because
1: this is great.
0: This didn't get any airtime on Thursday, and I feel like I owed people more on this. Here's J.D. Vance. I didn't know this was true. J.D. Vance was my opening act on Waters World the other night. He did 30 minutes of J.D. Vance, brought me on at 8:30. And I feel like I should have went first, but I don't want to get sidetracked. Here is J.D. Vance explaining ways you can register to vote in California, clip 30.
8: And we just found out through the U.S. attorney there that you can register to vote with a gym membership card. How ridiculous is that?
9: Well, and of course, we know that that Gold's Gym would probably hand out a gym membership to anybody who's willing to pay, including, for example, an illegal alien. We joke about this, Jesse, but that's why these elections don't have the legitimacy they need, is because if you're going to give a card to anybody who's willing to pay $10 a month for a gym membership, then you're not actually going to ensure that person is legitimately able to vote. This is why we have, for example, photo ID to get on an airplane so that airplane rides are safe. This is why we have photo ID to purchase alcohol to ensure that you're the proper age. It's insane that we have a state not only that doesn't ask for your identification, but will throw you in jail if you're an elections official who is asking for identification.
0: Think about that. That's crazy to me because, like he said, that's the good point. Gold's Gym wants to sell memberships. So you can come in there. You're not an American citizen. Gold's Gym doesn't care. Their job is not to establish your citizenship. They can legally sell you that membership. But if California will then register you to vote, Gold's Gym, through no fault of their own, just threw you into the election pool.
1: I feel like Gold's Gym found a way to get some Democratic money.
0: Yeah, that's going to be funny. You're going to find out they got like a NGO gave Gold's Gym $1 billion. Now, me and Ryan are being silly. Gold's Gym, don't sue us. We don't have a lot of money on this show. But the point is, who the hell knows? You just don't know.
1: But this is the same state with vaccination cards.
0: Yeah.
1: And you had a show to enter a building. Oh, not if you're an illegal immigrant. You don't have to show anything.
0: No, stop it. Remember that? The COVID test. So you'd have a COVID test if you wanted to go to the store. You had to have a COVID test on a board a plane. You had to have a vaccine passport to fly. But if you came into this country illegally, no test, no vaccine, no nothing. Apparently, the virus is so sophisticated. It knows what country you came from and whether you did it on foot or not. I mean, it's bananas. We're talking to Ryan Reese. But the point is, when you hear things like that, and then they take a week to count votes, listen, if they were having a legitimate election, it still stops looking legitimate. Especially when the third place woman who cried on election night comes back to blow everybody out. I mean, what are we talking about here?
4: I always knew.
0: I had faith all along. When I was crying and telling everybody I look forward to our next journey together, what I meant was the general election.
1: Where is she? She's filling out a Kinko's application. You want to tell her she won?
0: Oh, what a comeback. If only your voters were alive to see it. More Ryan Reese when we come back.
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20: How would you feel if your hometown became a battlefield? This was the stressful reality one woman would learn to conquer. Richmond, Virginia, 1860. Abolitionist and philanthropist Elizabeth Van Loo is faced with the choice of fleeing north as the threat of civil war draws near. Instead, she decides to stay behind in the capital of the Confederacy, where she not only offers aid to Union POWs, but also helps to organize a sophisticated spy network to help slaves and prisoners escape their unjust bondages, known as the Richmond Underground. Such was the effect of Van Loo's intelligence ring that it was said of her that she represented all that was left of the power of the U.S. government in the city of Richmond. However, she was not alone in her efforts, as it was discovered following the Civil War that she had an African-American spy planted inside of Jefferson Davis's Confederate White House, codenamed Mary Elizabeth Bowser, who played the facade of the dutiful slave while also listening in on vital conversations and stealing information from the president's office. Both Van Loo and Bowser would eventually pass away by 1900. But the efforts of these and other heroic women still live on today in the nation they helped to reunite.
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22: Ryan, he's telling jokes in Tyler, Texas. I got to ask this. Thursday night, you do comedy every night of the year. Thursday night, you're in, it was Wednesday night. You were in New York City Wednesday night. Was it Bedlam during the Knicks game? Because I was on Long Island. Was it crazy out in the streets? Were people fired up?
23: I mean, yeah, they were. It was, there's always a riot.
22: They win or they lose. That's the point, is you can't tell the difference between a win and a loss because they just wreck stuff.
23: Yeah.
22: These guys the other night were just wrecking taxis. Did you see that?
23: No.
22: It's like a bunch of guys with Free Palestine flags wrecking taxis. Because there's this thing now, and I really do blame the summer of 2020 for it. They just normalized the idea of heads getting together in crowds. I don't know how else to say it.
23: They're getting them together. Like, let's all gather and watch.
22: And they all hang, and they're all part of a thing. And I promise you, everybody stomping a taxi at a Nick watch party was at any other event that we've a climate protest.
23: Oh, yeah.
22: How dare you jail Maduro and no
23: Occupy
22: Kings.
23: Wall Street.
22: Occupy. It's all the same losers. Mm-hmm. Okay. And they just show up to these things. And it's like we've crowdsourced losers as a city. And I don't doubt there are in other cities around the country. But that's the dumb part about all of this. Is like the Knicks, and this might be a liability to the pricing. There's also a lot of regular fans who ain't in that game. You know, if it's $20,000 a seat, you know who's not sitting there? The guy who works at Five Guys. You know what I'm saying? He ain't there. If you might own a chain of Five Guys, you might be there. But even then, I don't know.
23: Do you really want to just watch it at home?
22: I was watching it at home. I actually could have got tickets from somebody I know, and Lincoln wanted to go to his lacrosse dinner. So I was like, yeah, go to your lacrosse dinner. Why would you not, though? It's fun. You hang out with the guys. You come hang out on the couch. It's not a big deal. And, you know, the thing about it is the game five goes up against us tomorrow night on Fox News Saturday night. Mm. So, I mean, probably an easy ratings win for us, I guess. just because they had 24 million viewers for game three, which is the highest rating for a finals game since Michael Jordan.
23: Wow.
22: But the Knicks, I mean, you get the biggest market, Knicks and the Spurs. You got Texas. So Saturday night, they might break 30, 40 million. Crazy.
23: How's the World Cup doing?
22: It's just kicking off. Yeah. So they got all that. Did you see the Pope called it soccer? He took your advice. That's funny. He called it soccer in his tweet. He said, like, soccer's important to us and all of that. But yeah, the Pope Leo representing.
23: Well, yeah, he's from Chicago.
22: Yeah, that's what I mean. He's representing for the U.S. Pope Francis would have called it football, right?
23: Yeah.
22: Because it's kind of blasphemy in soccer circles to call it soccer.
23: Yeah, but this is a Chicago Pope. He was like, soccer's great. And the Bears.
22: The Indiana Bears.
23: Well, yeah.
22: So let me give you this last point then, because I wanted to talk about this. We live in a sanctuary city where they've spent billions of dollars on illegal immigrants. But we haven't lost a football team because of it. The Bears spent $2.5 billion on illegal immigrants. They're a sanctuary city in Chicago,
23: sure,
22: which is part of a sanctuary state, which is Illinois. J.B. Pritzker got asked about it this week. He goes, well, you know, the problem is we're compassionate people, and Republican Governor Greg Abbott in Texas sent us these migrants. We had no choice but to take care of them. You declared sanctuary status. You said you wanted them. Okay, you spent $2.5 billion on them, and then the Bears, who, by the way, did not want $2.5 billion, did not want $1.5 billion, did not want $500 billion. And J.B. Pritzker's like, no, we're not going to waste taxpayer dollars. Well, what do you call $2.5 billion for illegal immigrants?
23: Well, unfortunately, unlike the immigrants, the Bears generate income.
22: Thank you.
23: It's an investment. It's not really just spending it on something.
22: They always shaft the American taxpaying citizen the hardest. You know what I mean? And that's the reality of life on the ground in Chicago right now. We said this on TV. Chicago sports fans wanted the Bears. J.B. Pritzker gave them the Coyotes. Ryan Reese, everybody. Check him out in Tyler, Texas, Tyler. September 4th and 5th. We'll talk soon. Good stuff, buddy.
23: Thanks for having me, bud.
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24: A key surveillance tool set to expire. I'm Lisa Lacera, Fox News. The Foreign Intelligence Surveillance Act failed in the House this week.
25: Legal authority for the government's foremost intelligence-gathering weapon to foil terrorism, FISA Section 702, expires tonight. There's worry about unprecedented vulnerabilities this summer. A bipartisan coalition tanked an emergency FISA extension in Congress. FISA siphons the calls, emails, and texts of foreign intelligence targets. But a court ruling says the government can still track suspect communications, despite a lapse in the law. However, it's unclear if telecommunications companies will provide digital breadcrumbs to the government, lacking a congressional safeguard.
24: Fox's Chad Pergram. Democrats voted against the measure because they want Bill Pulte, the acting director of national intelligence, to be removed, arguing he doesn't have the intelligence experience for the job. The U.S. and Iran appear to be on the verge of a deal to end the conflict.
26: Today we've been hearing different messages from Tehran and Washington, which with each side trying to play up their side of this deal, but American officials are increasingly optimistic. This is the deal that they have been laying out. They say that a potential peace deal with Iran includes the destruction and removal of Iran's nuclear material, Iran dismantling its nuclear program, no sanctions relief until compliance, opening up the Strait of Hormuz, and ending funding of terrorist groups.
24: Fox's Max Gordon in Dubai. Elon Musk, a trillionaire as of today, after his company SpaceX went public, he spoke virtually as members of his company rang the opening bell at NASDAQ this morning.
27: I told people this. I said, look, we're probably going to fail, but, you know, we should give it a try, because if we don't, if there's not a new company that enters space, we will never be a truly space-faring civilization.
24: SpaceX closed at just over $161 a share. 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
2: Strong bipartisan backlash. The fund was created as part of President Trump's lawsuit against the IRS for allegedly leaking his tax information. Eben Brown, Fox News.
3: Pope Leo XIV is warning human traffickers that they will face God's wrath for exploiting the desperation of migrants, demanding they stop and repent. It was during his final day in the Canary Islands, the epicenter of the African migration route in Europe. Leo had been fulfilling a wish of Pope Francis to visit the Canary Islands to commemorate the lives lost at sea when migrants make the dangerous trip from West Africa to Europe. Several renewable energy groups are suing the Pentagon, accusing the government of slow-walking national security reviews for wind farms on private property.
4: President Trump signed an executive order upon taking office suspending new on- and offshore wind projects on federal land. After a judge ruled against the executive order, the administration began buying out wind farm developers. Now, several renewable energy groups say the Pentagon has slowed down the national security review process for wind farms being built on private property, putting at least 106 projects at risk. The groups argue $47 billion have been invested in these projects and that they will create jobs and enough power for millions of homes. A Pentagon spokesman has previously said reviews are complex and require interagency coordination and that they must ensure they do not impair national security or military operations.
3: Fox's Jessica Rosenthal. I'm Lisa LaSera. This is Fox News.
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6: 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Organizing those items properly beforehand is a very wise use of your time. As we transition through life experiences, getting married, changing jobs, buying a home, preparing for retirement, or experiencing a death in the family, we come to value the organization of our important documents. Unexpected circumstances can be stressful enough without added worry of quickly locating those documents. 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
1: Boom, there it is. Final hour of the week on Fox Across America with Jimmy Failla, a three-hour audio masterpiece sponsored by the fine folks at Prevagen. We're going to do this one right. Lydia Moynihan coming in from the New York Post, financial analyst over there. She's got a lot to discuss. We've got, of course, World Cup tickets going for $1 billion. The Knicks in the NBA Finals going for about $1 trillion. And, of course, we've got a UFC fight on the White House lawn this coming Sunday. A lot of entertainment options. They're all going to cost you a couple of bucks. Lydia going to tell you how to spend that money. If the past is any indicator, she's probably just going to recommend a local bar because she thinks you're all a hot mess like me.
2: Fat, drunk, and stupid is no way to go through life, son.
1: Well, fat, drunk, and stupid is exactly how I've gone through life. 888-788-9910, the phone number, if you want to join me in that life. But as we get underway in this third and final hour of the week, the one thing I remind everybody at the top and bottom of every hour is that you're all welcome on the show, regardless of your political ideology. You can be a Republican on the show. You can be a Democrat. We won't care. We won't hold it against you. The only thing we ask is that you don't be a bang. Back in action. Hour number three. I'm in a good peppy mood. We have Sergeant Slaughter on Fox News Saturday night, tomorrow night. Do you know how trippy and crazy that is to me? I grew up watching G.I. Joe cartoons, playing with all of those Cobra Commander toys and everything like that. I have Sergeant Slaughter toys from my childhood. It's like I'm Andy in Toy Story, except Cowboy Woody's going to put me in a headlock if I tell the wrong joke. It's a wild time to be me. So I'm in a good mood if you want to watch tomorrow night, 10 p.m. Eastern, on the Fox News channel. And, of course, if you want to see me live, I'm supposed to legally

0: remind you at the top and bottom of every hour as part of our promotional deal with the venues. I will be appearing next in California, July the 17th in Monterey, July the 18th in Napa, and of course, July the 25th in Anaheim. With all of that sandwich boarding out of the way, let's get on with the damn show. One of my favorite things in the world right now is this effort being made to sell you on the idea that, well, Graham Plattner, Democrat candidate up in Maine, we know he's a little unorthodox with the Nazi tattoo and all the Me Too allegations and the dating profile on the Child Predator app, but he relates to the working class. That's what you got to understand. No, he doesn't. Graham Plattner went to a $70,000 a semester private school. He ran an oyster farm. His only customer is his mother. The website for the oyster farm wasn't launched until he was already running for office.
1: What a fraud.
0: So it's not a real oyster farm. It's a narrative he made up to sound folksy to the people in Maine. But you understand when they say, well, we got to stick with this guy. It relates to the working class. I got to be honest. I've had every job known to man. I've been a telemarketer. I've been a taxi driver. I've bartended at weddings. I worked for a security company. Let me think about this. I bartended at JFK Airport for about a half hour. Obviously, I mentioned driving a cab every day to the point of exhaustion. I've been the head writer for TV shows. I've been the head writer for comedy services. I've done every job you can possibly think of. I have never met a guy who was a Nazi sex pest who was popular in the break room.
2: I think he's got a point.
0: No one's ever sitting around going, hey, gee, I bet that guy with a Nazi tattoo would be a lot of fun at the Christmas party. Not that you could invite him to the Hanukkah party, but the point is, Graham Plattner is a loser. He's a rich, pampered idiot who's slandering veterans, not only by wishing death upon them from the Taliban, but by trying to use his PTSD as a justification for things that would get everybody else kicked out of the race. And again, I don't want him to leave the race. Okay, once the Democrats formally commit, what do you think is going to happen next? All the Republican opposition research is going to come down the pipe, and Susan Collins is going to win a race. She's going to beat him. She's very liberal in Maine. People call Susan Collins a MAGA fascist. She votes with the Democrats half the time. So does that make the Democrats half fascist? I don't think they're going to answer the question that way. But the point is, this is what we're dealing with. And here is guys like James Carville saying they're relatable. Now, James Carville, I never play on this show because he's faking it. James Carville's hook is he now knows he'll get booked on TV and, more importantly, covered on Fox if he says, like, Trump should be dead, MAGA belongs in internment camps. People book him on TV. He knows how the game works. He's a political strategist, so he has strategized the way to get attention and get booking. Okay, my only real issue with James Carville is I know this is pro wrestling, so I don't like to reward it. Okay, but I'm still fascinated by the idea of a man who goes on TV looking like he just got arrested for fondling himself in the fitting room of a Bass Pro Shop. Now, I'm not saying anything negative about the fabulous Bass Pro Shops. I'm just saying James Carville shows up dressed like a guy in fishing gear who looks like a sex offender who's day drunk. Here it is, clip 19.
3: But I think Plattner might be just... his ideas and the things that his courage and also his imperfections are imperfections that we can all identify with.
4: So yes. And also, I think there's forgiveness.
0: Oh, God. Come on, Chris Cuomo.
5: This is ridiculous.
0: Chris Cuomo's an idiot. I, you know, he's trying to pivot and be a little bit more of a centrist. Chris Cuomo was an activist shill on CNN. And was on the wrong side of literally every issue, including Russia, including the vaccine, including the George Floyd protests. Do you remember the viral video of Chris Cuomo as they were literally burning down the city? Saying, show me in the Constitution where it says a protest has to be peaceful. And a kid eating a chalupa crunches it and goes, it's right there in the first line. Mr. Cuomo, first paragraph about your freedom of speech and the right to peaceful assembly. Chris Cuomo, show me in the Constitution. Okay, it's literally in the first paragraph. Okay, but that's the point. Chris Cuomo was an idiot with no self-awareness when he came out of COVID quarantine because they were trying to play up the threat posed by the virus because they wanted you to believe Trump was an existential threat. We needed to get him out of the office and replace him with Joe Biden. That was the sell. Do you know twice as many people died of COVID under Biden as they did under Trump? And Biden had not one, not two, but three vaccines available to him. But Chris Cuomo was one of those people like the Rachel Maddows of the world who told you the vaccine blocked transmission.
1: That is a fact check false.
0: The Democrats, always wrong, but never in doubt that they're not right, ever. Okay, think about all the lies Democrat, like the Joe Scarboroughs of the world that I've played where he tells you this is the sharpest Biden ever.
2: Start your tape right now because I'm about to tell you the truth. And F you if you can't handle the truth. This version of Biden, intellectually, analytically, is the best Biden ever. Not a close second. I've known him for years. The Brzezinskis have known him for 50 years. If it weren't the truth, I wouldn't say it.
0: Yeah, you know that guy who was the best Biden ever? He was forced off the ticket because he didn't know what planet he was on, okay?
5: We have a president that is clearly not all there.
0: But Chris Cuomo was shilling for him. Joe Scarborough was shilling for him. Every Democrat was shilling for him. Everyone who wanted to vouch for Joe Biden's cognitive state is now vouching for Graham Platner's character. Okay, this is a real thing. I'm going to play you another clip. I loved one of my favorites. Liz Granderson on CNN. Nah, he just looks like a regular dude to me. Clip 23.
6: When I look at Graham Platner, the first thing I think of, he looks like a dude. And he looks like someone who looks very different than many of the men who lead the Democratic Party. And I think that is an appealing aspect that Democrats need to talk about.
0: Oh, good God, dude.
7: You ought to be ashamed of yourself.
0: He doesn't look like a dude. You know how many dudes I know who don't have Nazi tattoos, guys? Who don't have a dozen women accusing them of abuse? It's so embarrassing. Kristen Soltis Anderson, who I like a lot. She used to do a lot of Fox hits when I wrote for Kennedy. Here she is on CNN explaining how this game gets played. The Democrats are reducing the allegations against Graham Platner by grouping them under one umbrella and talking about them as if they've been vetted and dismissed. And I heard, but not really. It was a girlfriend, but what does it matter? Here it is, clip 14.
8: You know, one of the things that Graham Platner said in his comments that you showed earlier in the show was they want to make this just about one moment. But what I'm struck by is it's not just about one moment with him. It's not just about one time where he grabbed someone's wrist. It's about a time where, as your colleagues reported, he took her and he put her in a room and he closed the door, allegedly, and would not let her out. It's about the texts to up to six other women who are not his wife. So the problem for Graham Platner is that it's not just one thing. And when he says it's not about me, he's really hoping that it's not about him. He's really hoping that the midterm is about Donald Trump.
0: Oh, God, Graham Platner.
9: Don't you have any respect for yourself?
0: Just garbage. I think the worst one I heard, though, was Jody Kantner, the CNN woman. Well, Jody Kantner, to be clear, is a New York Times columnist. She was on CNN. And she led the Me Too charge against Brett Kavanaugh in the New York Times. She was a believe all women. That's who she was. You know the phrase believe all women? This woman was one of the first people to insert that phrase in our vernacular. Hashtag believe all women. She's now telling these women to talk to the hand. Clip 12.
10: Well, let's talk about what they may or may not be willing to overlook. The accusations against Graham Platner are not classic Me Too accusations. They're not about a boss and a young female employee being subjected to sexual advances. They were mostly made in the context of consensual relationships. There are these like very sensational texts about sex. There are allegations from former girlfriends that are not, the way my colleagues reported them, were not like classic abuse allegations.
0: I mean,
11: garbage like you just makes me sick.
0: Not classic abuse allegations. You know, One woman says he dragged her around by the wrist. Someone else got locked in a room. He has rape fantasies, you know. But because they were not a boss against the young employee, then it's not really a Me Too. Okay, guys, it's not about whether this fits the technical pattern of abuse. Is this a pattern of abuse? If you shoot a guy dead and they go, well, you know, most people in this neighborhood get thrown off a building, so let's just forget that because it's not the traditional way people get killed in our district. No, the point is murder is murder. Abuse is abuse. Whether it fits a boss-employee dynamic is not the criteria. But again, this was a woman with no evidence. Said Brett Kavanaugh is a rapist. He cannot be on the Supreme Court. Now, the girl accusing him, Christine Blasey Ford, didn't know where it happened. Didn't have a corroborating evidence. Didn't have a date. Didn't have a time. Never reported this before Kavanaugh was up for the court. Graham Plattner has 11-year-old allegations, piles of them. Okay. And this woman goes, well, actually, you know, when you think about it,
12: that is totally absurd.
0: Totally absurd, to quote the hawk Ken Harrelson. But the point is, when we get into the morality game in politics, you know, it's always a fool's errand. Most of the people in politics are garbage, weirdos, nutbags. We've had all kinds of weird stuff happen in Congress. The reason this is particularly egregious is the justification to sell it. Saying, well, we got to get back to Senate. Trump is a Nazi fascist. He's protecting the pedophiles on the Epstein list. So the way you get rid of the Nazis protecting the pedophiles is you elect the guy with the Nazi tattoo who has a dating profile on a pedophile app, you understand?
13: Well, that's the dumbest thing I've heard of.
0: Of course it is, but that's the modern Democratic Party. You know, if you called Trump a bad husband and nominated O.J. Simpson, you'd be the member of the Democratic Party. It's basically the same type of logic. Although I want to be fair to Graham Plattner, because the only thing he killed was any chance Democrats ever had of being taken seriously again.
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0: There it is, Fox Across America with Jimmy Fallon. We got Lydia Moynihan in the on-deck circle. That's a big damn deal. Lydia, superstar reporter over at the New York Post, and a very familiar face to viewers of CNN.
1: CNN is the worst.
0: Oh, man, it's bad right now. I'm going to give you one more CNN clip before she gets on here. Adam Gray, another loser, Democrat representative from California. He gets asked about the whole Graham Plattner thing. I don't really know a lot about him, is what he goes with. Watch this, clip 16.
2: Every day when we tune into your network or any other network, we see panels of folks doing the what about is, what about that, what about that? You're party to this, you're party to that. What I'm saying is let's actually get focused on making people's lives better, right? That's what's been successful for me in one of the closest races in the country, in a place where Democrats and Republicans are fairly evenly divided, is I speak to the whole community and work on those issues.
3: I'll give you one more opportunity, though, to answer my question if you do support Graham Plattner.
2: You know, the voters in Maine picked Graham Plattner. I don't have a relationship with him, don't know much about him, otherwise seeing the news. The voters need to decide what's right for them.
4: You suck, you jackass.
0: This is the way politics work. They know he's garbage. But if he wins, he opens the door for more garbage. So you can't trash him. You just got to let it ride. This happened with Mamdani in the primaries. To the credit of Democrats, they weren't endorsing Mamdani. National Democrats like AOC, Alexandria Ocasio-Cortez, my Congress, she was endorsing him.
1: AOC is a dope.
0: But AOC's claim to fame is that she killed 25,000 Amazon jobs. And her congressional district is now the migrant hooker capital of America. She's literally replaced Amazon jobs with Okay, but stick with me. AOC was one of the few people who were prominently endorsing Zohran Mamdani. I said to you at the time, the reason this mayor's race matters is because if Mamdani wins and a far-left socialist proves viable, they're going to nominate them all over the country. And lo and behold, what has happened? Socialists all over the country. They're like, but don't worry, he's anti-Semitic. I said, listen, other anti-Semites are going to run. Guys, we now have a guy with a Nazi tattoo running up in Maine. We've got a guy running for Congress in New Jersey, Hammondway, who was an advisor to the blind sheik who planned the first 1993 World Trade Center bombing. And don't get me started on Dearborn, Michigan, or all those moon bats over in Texas. I mean, we could do the West Coast, Seattle, you expect it from there, but it's all over the country. That's the point. And the Democrats know it's garbage. They know it's not right. But if it's the path to power, ride that pony, baby. You know, that's all it comes down to. The power is more important than the people. Okay, the politics more important than the principle. And we're now living in this world where there's such a craven lust for power, such a disregard of the well-being of voters, that you're dealing with a lot of people, okay, who shouldn't have the power to plug in a lamp, let alone run your state. More with Lydia Moynihan. She's joining us when we come back. It's a big damn deal. We're picking up the mood. It's almost like a happy hour on Fox Across America with your main man, Jimmy Fallon.

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0: The first thing he does, he goes to Twitter. I've been in combat in Afghanistan, risking my life and the happiness of my family because of my devotion to the broadcast. These guys are idiots.
2: 3 to 6.
0: People are treating him like with Colbert, as if Colbert has some inherent right to be on late night TV. It's an institution. It's been around since 1993. I have baseball cards older than The Late Show.
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3: Fox News, I'm Tom Graham. The U.S. and Iran are close to signing an agreement aimed at ending the war. Iran's foreign minister posted on X the deal. It's never been closer, but there are discrepancies.
4: Iranian media is reporting that Iran would get billions of dollars up front at the signing. The vice president of the United States, J.D. Vance, said not so fast, posting to Truth Social, quote, the Iranians are not receiving any cash and no funds are being released for simply signing a deal or attending a meeting.
3: Fox's Lucas Tomlinson. Team USA set to kick off against Paraguay this evening in their first game of the 2026 World Cup at SoFi Stadium in Los Angeles.
5: The U.S. looking to shock the world with a miracle on grass. The message to the team from head coach Mauricio Pochettino has consistently been, why not us?
3: Fox's Jonathan Hunt. 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
8: How would you feel if you broke a world record without others noticing? This was a discouraging truth one pioneer would learn to overcome. August 1911. Journalist and aviator Harriet Quimby endeavors to become the first woman in the U.S. to earn her pilot's license after falling in love with this novel invention. Upon completing her certification, she began to participate in exhibitions, earning the acclaim of others who were drawn by her pageantry. However, she set her sights across the pond to attempt a grander feat. To cross the English Channel in her signature monoplane. The following year, Quimby arrived in Dover to begin her fog-covered flight, armed with only a compass to guide her. At last, on April 16th, 1912, Harriet Quimby reached the shores of France in less than an hour, becoming the first woman to cross the English Channel by plane. Her historic feat, however, would be largely forgotten, as the RMS Titanic had sunk the day prior. Nevertheless, Quimby continued her career until tragically passing away 3 months later in an aviation accident over Boston Harbor. History is often slow to validate success. How might we persevere in our own endeavors, no matter how soon or later we'll be acclaimed?
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8: Would you willingly risk death for the good of your countrymen? This was the overwhelming patriotism one man heroically possessed. Poland, 1940. Underground resistance leader Witold Pilecki was given a selfless mission to infiltrate and report on the conditions his compatriots faced while imprisoned in the infamous death camp, Auschwitz. to do so, Pilecki willingly allowed himself to be arrested by the Nazis during a street roundup in Warsaw. Once inside, Pilecki not only established an underground resistance within the camp, but also assisted in escapes, even giving up his own early escape plans for an inmate in greater danger. Eventually, though, Pilecki made a 100-kilometer escape journey on foot in 1943, after which he prepared an exhaustive report for Allied forces, which was tragically ignored and regarded as too horrifying to be true. Furthermore, even after the Nazi occupation, Pilecki faced further imprisonment by the Polish communist regime, who would unjustly execute him after a sham trial in 1948. However, Witold Pilecki would gain the recognition he deserved when his true story was released after the fall of communism, earning him the acclaim of his fellow countrymen, who forever remember him as a symbol of selfless patriotism.
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9: Flats, as Lydia opined, was that you don't want to walk the streets of New York.
10: In this day and age, yeah. It's a little harrowing. Should I say heroin?
9: It's And I go, and she goes, you don't want to step on a hypodermic needle. I go, yeah, Jenny knows about those shoes. And she goes, wait, the shoe? I was like, yeah, the shoes, not the needles. So we were being silly. But it's Friday.
10: We know how to pass. No judgment.
9: Guys, we've been up till midnight watching the Knicks every day this week. Everyone's a mess in this town.
10: Even when they're not playing.
9: But isn't it good that there is some civic pride in this town?
10: It's such a welcome reprieve from politics.
9: Yes.
10: Right? And like last year, New York was torn asunder by the mayoral race.
9: Yeah.
10: And this year it's like everyone's really united and pumped and excited, and there's just levity and people are high-fiving each other as they're walking around. It kind of feels like a small town, which
9: you don't
10: normally feel like in New York City.
9: Ever. Nothing outside of a major sports championship makes the city feel small, but that's it.
10: Yeah. And also now people are really jumping on the hating Taylor Swift bandwagon. She was taking up one of the prime seats.
9: Can I just jump in?
10: Yeah.
9: This is the most offensive thing she said. Yeah. Okay. I explained this on Thursday's show, so bear with me. Okay.
10: We can't get over the Knicks. This is all anyone in New York can talk about.
9: Thank you. Okay. Thursday. Was talking about how if you have a young daughter and you're watching the Knicks game, whether she was really excited because Taylor Swift was in those seats. But if you have a young son who watches basketball, he was upset because she was sitting in seats where, like, the absolute top shelf NBA groupies usually sit.
10: Right.
9: So that's what I'm saying.
10: Long-suffering fans Spike Lee, who's been at it for decades. Bear in mind, I think she was rooting against the Knicks at a game like 2 weeks ago.
9: Yeah. She's not, you know.
10: She's a bandwagon.
9: But she's also like throwing a lot of people off the scent because the hot rumor is that she's going to get married in the Madison Square Garden. I don't believe that.
10: I don't believe that either.
9: I think that's head fake.
10: I would be so appalled if that actually happened.
9: Yeah, it's also like crass.
10: Ew. I mean, who would want, like, is she going to invite her fans? Like, do you have 20,000 family members? Like, what? I would be baffled. No, I think it's a head fake, and that they're going to go get married on her estate in Rhode Island or something. I think
9: people
10: they're trying to
9: that.
10: Throw people off.
9: Maybe an island. Yeah, I could see that happening. But we're talking to Lydia Moynihan. We're trying to get to the bottom of this Taylor Swift guest list.
10: I work in Midtown. I live near Midtown.
9: Yeah,
10: I try to avoid it as much as I can. It wasn't really her night. I was just annoyed by her.
9: Yeah, I know.
10: Silliness.
9: Well, this is what happens, okay? And the Knicks caught one last night because they got hot. They had a historic comeback on Wednesday night. Biggest comeback in NBA Finals history. Most of the crowd was pretty flat for two quarters, partly because they were getting killed.
10: But mostly
9: because it's $20,000 a ticket. And at $20,000 a ticket, you're not getting the rabid, dyed-in-the-wool Knicks fan. You're getting the see and be seen crowd. Now, they wound up electrifying that crowd just the same. I mean, the place was insane. It was homicidal by the end of the game. But part of the problem they have in games this big is that you're going to get Taylor Swift. instead of a regular person.
10: And so it's certainly if you're in the very front it's the CNBC. And then there was a whole cohort of people who were zooming in on their phones to make it look like they had really good seats.
9: Yeah.
10: I saw so many Instagram posts, and it's like, just acknowledge, like, it's okay.
9: You're
10: like,
9: there.
10: That was
9: just
10: still an expensive seat. Like, that was still probably $10,000.
9: Yeah, you're doing
10: sitting in that horrible seat. You're... But, like, don't, like, we all see, like, we all get it. Like, we know you're zooming in. We know you aren't in the front, and that's okay.
9: Well, this is what I wanted to bring up, Lydia Moynihan, because you have become a bit of a sports reporter in my ecosystem. Because last Saturday night, you showed up and did the Bears leave in Chicago.
10: Yeah.
9: Remember that? Good old J.B. Pritzker this week. He was so funny because they're a sanctuary state. Chicago sanctuary city. I'm sure you saw this on Twitter. He was he's blaming Greg Abbott in Texas for their migrant spending. They go, Greg Abbott sent us these migrants. The compassionate thing to do is take care of them. I'm like, you declared that you wanted them. You're a sanctuary state.
10: Come here. Oh, no. People came. I think like a lot of liberals saw what happened. Was it in Martha's Vineyard?
9: Yeah. That's the greatest one ever. When DeSantis sent them 40 people.
10: 40 migrants. And these are the people who are normally holding the signs. No one is illegal. and they were promptly kicked off. And everyone was very nice as they waved and sent them back across to the mainland U.S. And I think a lot of liberals were like, wait, oh, that's the kind of immigration stance I have.
9: Yeah.
10: Let them in and don't send them where I live.
9: Do you know my favorite stories about racist white liberals? Because they're the most racist people out there.
10: I mean,
9: one of the funniest things about right now, you guys, if you're listening around the country, is this Sunday in New York City is the Puerto Rican Day Parade, which means right now, this Friday, thousands of white liberals with coexist bumper stickers on their cars are driving to Martha's Vineyard. That's happening right now, okay? The Puerto Rican Day Parade coincides with the Martha's Vineyard 500. That's a very famous race populated exclusively by white drivers. But stick with me. Okay, at the time DeSantis sent 40 migrants up to Martha's Vineyard, and the Democrats were accusing him of being a human trafficker. Do you remember that? Okay, on the one train, if you ride the one train in here in New York City, there are three guys that have been playing mariachi together with an accordion for probably 25 years. And if you've been in this city for any length of time, you have met them at some point on the red line. I used to live on 102nd and Broadway. We see them at least once a day.
10: You say met, you were literally confronted and assaulted by the music.
9: Stop it. Okay. They're playing music. Okay. Yes.
10: I'm sure someone enjoys it.
9: You're at a non-consensual concert. That's how the New York City subway works. Someone wants to break dance for money. You're just in the audience now. You should probably give money to get them out of there. Somebody wants to play mariachi. But these guys are pleasant little people. They're about a combined 3 feet tall. And they have an accordion and a guitar and a trumpet, and they play mariachi. Anyway, I have known them by sight. I don't know them personally, but I've known them to be in the city for at least 30 years. Anyway, at the time all this Martha's Vineyard stuff was going on, a white chick got on the one line at Penn and gave them whatever amount of money she gave them and goes, I think it's disgusting what Ron DeSantis did to you. And I wanted to be like, yo, baby girl, just because they're Spanish doesn't mean they're illegal. But do you remember when they were doing that? Yeah.
10: Like, how is that not offensive? Like, let me just judge you exclusively by your race and your skin color. I will say on the Puerto Rico Day Parade, I hate parades.
9: Yeah, they're no good.
10: Like, have a parade literally anywhere else except down Fifth Avenue.
9: Yeah, because it closes down the whole city. The cross streets get murdered. Traffic goes to the moon.
10: You literally, you're just like stranded.
9: You're
10: completely stranded.
9: My executive producer, Vic, was saying, which I get behind, he said we should have every parade in the city on the same day.
10: Yes.
9: Just get it out of the way. So First Avenue is one parade. Second Avenue is Columbus. Third's Puerto Rican. You know, Madison Avenue's Pride. Just string them right out.
10: And people in the parades be like, wait, I can't get where I want to go. Yeah, that's the point. That's the point.
9: Now you know how we feel. Lydia Moynihan.
10: Go to New Jersey. Have a parade in New Jersey.
9: She was sent here to lower the vibe, calm things down. It didn't quite work. Give me this. You're one of the few women left in the media sticking up for Graham Plattner. I kid. But I saw you call this out on CNN just the same, and I applauded it. I retweeted it. I was so excited about it.
10: Oh, gosh.
9: The level of contortionist work being done to justify a vote for him.
10: It's like a game of Twister.
9: It's so far beyond, though. It's like, you know when they're robbing a safe and there's lasers and they got to bring in that guy that like upside downs it and twist himself. I mean, the woman, Jodi Kantner, who is a New York Times reporter, who is one of the literal lead women on the Me Too movement, is explaining how the Platner thing's okay because he wasn't a boss.
10: Well, and it almost, it's kind of unfortunate because it kind of makes me question some of her other reporting.
9: Well, it has to.
10: Right?
9: It
10: has to. She's lost so much credibility because you see, it's literally just along partisan lines.
9: Yeah.
10: Right? And I think, like, what's so annoying is anytime you try and talk about Graham Platner, well, okay, well, let's, like, sure, we can talk about E. Jean Carroll.
9: Yeah.
10: Right? She literally went on CNN and said, rape is sexy. Like, that's, like, that, you're, like, saying that that is similar to a woman who's, and bear in mind, I mean, this is completely in line with everything that we know about Graham Platner.
9: Yes.
10: There's a lot of women who are making these kinds of claims.
9: But imagine not, the actual line that I get, and you've gotten, and everybody's been saying about Trump for the last year because of the Epstein stuff, is they call him specifically a Nazi pedophile protector. And they want you to vote for a guy with a Nazi tattoo who is on a child predator dating app. I mean, not good.
10: And I didn't even know. Yeah, I didn't know what that was. Thanks to Graham Platner for introducing me to the wonderful.
9: But the sale here is that he relates to the working class. Again and again and again, I've had every job you can think of on the road to wherever I am now. We never once looked around the break room for the Nazi sex pest. Like, when's that good time, Charlie, getting here? That's
10: a good time. The criticism of Trump is that, you know, he's a poor person's idea of a rich person. And I've heard this about Graham Platner.
9: Blue collar billionaire.
10: Graham Platner is a rich person's idea of a poor person. A poor person who went to what is now a $70,000 boarding school, who's lived a life of, just complete and utter indulgence. Uh-huh. And yet all of these talking heads look at him and they're like, oh, he gets it. He's one of the working class. Like, says somebody who's literally never met somebody from the working class ever before. He's literally cosplaying. He grew the beard, right? He's like, He's literally just dressing up as a working class person.
9: Yes.
10: Right? And he said it himself. He's like, oh, like Maine voters, like they're racist and this and that, whatever. And so then he's doing it by himself being like racist and sexist and horrible. It's like, no, that's actually not who working class people are. That's your perception.
9: Oh,
10: and
9: God.
10: You're the horrible one.
9: Wouldn't it be amazing if they just talked to the people they wanted to represent? Because that's the hook here.
10: Yeah.
9: There's no, any time they try to tell you they have a relationship with a community, they highlight the fact that they don't. It's like when Jill Biden showed up and told people in San Antonio they were as unique as the Bogadas in the Bronx. They're called bodegas, which means you don't know what they are. She called them breakfast tacos, but that was her attempt at bonding. Do you remember that?
10: Right. It's so offensive.
9: It's so offensive. Don't go anywhere. More chicanery with Lydia Moynihan after this.
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7: Have you ever felt like the weight of the world rested on your shoulders? This was an overwhelming burden one soldier would learn to bear. Russia, 1983. Stanislav Petrov was the duty officer at one of the Soviet Union's missile detection facilities, when on September 26th, his monitors detected what appeared to be 5 U.S. missiles heading towards his homeland. With little time to act, Petrov faced a crucial choice of whether to report the possible threat to his superiors, who in turn would launch a counterattack that would lead to all-out nuclear war. In the end, Petrov would treat the readings as a false alarm, which was later proven true after it was determined that satellites had mistaken the reflection of the sun off of clouds for attacking missiles. While initially reprimanded by his superiors, Petrov would later gain international recognition for his decision that veritably saved the world. And yet, he would humbly brush aside such praise, eventually leaving the military to care for his ailing wife and live as a simple farmer before ultimately passing away in 2017 at the age of 77. How might we, like Stanislav Petrov, be instruments of peace in a world threatened by destruction for more than just nuclear weapons?
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0: Bottom of the ninth on Fox Across America with Jimmy Failla. Lydia Moynihan working overtime. Do I owe you extra? How does this work? Do you bill us? Does it go on the...
1: Yeah, I think you could just pay me through Kick. No, I'm just kidding. I don't know how that app works.
0: That is so crazy. What Graham Plattner does. Isn't it crazy, like, his profile picture on the Child Predator app is him in a towel. Okay, shirtless.
1: Covering strategically.
0: But, well, yeah, of course.
1: He knew. He knew well enough
0: to
1: cover up the tattoo.
0: Yeah.
1: He got it then.
0: Yes.
1: When he was making a profile. But as soon as the media asked him about the Nazi tattoo, then he didn't know that it was shady. But,
0: it's my favorite thing in the world now is last week he flat out went off to deny the tattoo. Mm. First he had it. We all make mistakes. I had PTSD. We were drunk on a trip. But last week in the run up to the primary, he's like, I didn't know what it was. But then when he won the primary, pretty much unopposed, he's like, this campaign's about redemption.
1: The 80-year-old lady doesn't count.
0: Yeah.
1: Janet Mills.
0: But she was like, she had suspended her campaign.
1: Yeah.
0: I mean, if this was California, she'd be well on her way to beating him with mail-in votes any second now. The California chicanery is amazing.
1: Janet Mills is a week away from winning the Democratic primary in Maine.
0: If only they knew. And that's the point. The whole thing is so ridiculous on its face. This is the dumbest time there's ever been to be alive.
1: Yeah.
0: Is I round broadcast third and head for home. Radio guy gets to become TV guy. I've never feel any obligation by the time Friday comes around to take anyone seriously. No, it's a comedy show. You're not supposed to.
1: Right.
0: But you're usually at least mindful of,
1: except
0: you know.
1: Except yourself. You should always take yourself very seriously.
0: Can you ease up on the eye contact? I'm kidding. I'm a big deal. But it's so stupid. And I say this a lot. I always say we're living in the death of shame.
1: Mm.
0: We need to bring back shame. People no longer feel bad about bad behavior, about stupid hypocrisy or anything of that magnitude. They don't feel shame.
1: Yeah, the one thing that's gotten the death penalty.
0: It is true. And this is what's so insane about it, is everybody who's running in a position of prominence right now, Tallarico's example of this, Platter's example of this. I give you 100 examples of this, okay? They're all distancing themselves from everything they said previously. You know, I was in a bad, the zeitgeist was different, things were awful. I know I said I wanted to defund the police.
1: Syed in Michigan. Yeah.
0: Forget it. Well, they're not apologizing. Oops. No, they want to.
1: You forgot about the tweets, though.
0: Yeah, that whole thing. Yeah. So the point is, if you are finding yourself distancing from everything that went on in a given moment in time, it means you're that, you know, you're that heavily influenced, that impressionable by the zeitgeist, that you can't be trusted in office, because if another dumb zeitgeist comes along, like, I don't know, abolish ICE. Everybody who's apologized for wanting to defund the police wants to abolish ICE. So they didn't get any better.
1: You're either power hungry and you're just paying attention to the polling and seeing which way the wind blows and trying to leverage that to gain votes. Mm-hmm. Or, you're just a completely impressionable thing who can't possibly have their own opinions. They're just influenced by whatever somebody says to them.
0: Amen. And when you know that is the either or, and you have a Saturday night comedy show to host, maybe a monologue to write, there are no survivors this week. It was just one of those weeks where everybody has to go down. You know what I'm saying?
1: Bloodbath.
0: Yeah, it's a bad, we can't say bloodbath.
1: Except for the Knicks.
0: Oh, you want to know the joy about tomorrow night's show? Because the Knicks are on opposite my show.
1: Oh.
0: We might lose 30%, 40% of our audience. I could probably say whatever the hell I want.
1: That's actually so true.
0: It is going down.
1: No pressure.
0: Tomorrow night.
1: People aren't watching anyway.
2: Had your kids, had your wife, and had your husband, because they raping everybody out here.
0: Lydia Moynihan.
1: I know. I've been on now a couple nights.
0: Mm-hmm.
1: And it was kind of a bless. I was like, I kind of had a gaff, and I was like, oh, no one was watching anyway.
0: No, you're going to be fine. Last week, we won the demo for all the cable news. You were right there. Some people would say the C block is what did the heavy lifting. I don't know who those people are, but, you know, it could be said.
1: Somewhere.
0: She was on the C block. The great Lydia Moynihan, I miss you already. Are we going to see you on CNN this weekend?
1: I just am waiting by the phone to get a call from Jimmy Fallon's Booker.
0: Stop. There's something, though, about the CNN show. It's something about talking when seven other people are talking at the same time that's so arresting, you know?
1: Yeah.
0: It's very much like you go on shows that resemble a prison riot, but I admire you for doing it.
1: Or a Thanksgiving table.
0: I think about but of course, we always love you on our show the most.
1: Aww.
0: But this one's over. Pay up, get out, lose my number, all of that stuff. And I promise you,
1: never to be seen again.
0: Everybody listening around the country, Sergeant Slaughter's on, pro wrestling icon tomorrow night. We've got a fight on the White House lawn, on Sunday. We've got a Knicks Spurs. We've got the World Cup. Are you not entertained, America? You know what I'm saying?
1: Predicted that Thank 250. You. I don't think the founding fathers saw this one coming.
0: Honestly. But you know what? They would have liked the bonanza that it's become. They would have got a kick out of this.
1: Yeah, Trump is the man in the arena, and he's the man building the arena.
0: Literally.
1: On the White House lawn.
0: And getting sued for it. This is the dumbest time there's ever been to be alive. Happy Friday. Go out and enjoy your weekend. I'll see you on the TV. See you, Lid.

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5: How would you feel if your hometown became a battlefield? This was the stressful reality one woman would learn to conquer. Richmond, Virginia, 1860. Abolitionist and philanthropist Elizabeth Van Loo is faced with the choice of fleeing north as the threat of civil war draws near. Instead, she decides to stay behind in the capital of the Confederacy, where she not only offers aid to Union POWs, but also helps to organize a sophisticated spy network to help slaves and prisoners escape their unjust bondages, known as the Richmond Underground. Such was the effect of Van Loo's intelligence ring that it was said of her that she represented all that was left of the power of the U.S. government in the city of Richmond. However, she was not alone in her efforts, as it was discovered following the Civil War that she had an African-American spy planted inside of Jefferson Davis's Confederate White House, codenamed Mary Elizabeth Bowser, who played the facade of the dutiful slave while also listening in on vital conversations and stealing information from the president's office. Both Van Loo and Bowser would eventually pass away by 1900, but the efforts of these and other heroic women still live on today in the nation they helped to reunite.
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7: To a deal. I'm Lisa Lacerra, Fox News. A senior Trump administration official says the U.S. and Iran are about 85% of the way there on reaching an agreement to end the conflict.
8: A 60-day implementation phase. Pakistan's Prime Minister Shehbaz Sharif has been mediating discussions between the United States and Iran. He posted, quote, "We can confirm that a final agreed-upon text of the peace deal has been reached, and Pakistan is now working closely with both sides to finalize the next steps." President Trump suggested there could be a signing ceremony in Europe as early as this weekend.
7: Fox's Rich Edson in Washington. This is the U.S. military says Iran launched multiple one-way attack drones in an attempt to strike commercial ships transiting the Strait of Hormuz. President Trump says with the help of Venezuela, the U.S. has killed the leader of the Trende Aragua gang, posting on Truth Social that the U.S. has killed Nino Guerrero. Trende Aragua has been labeled by the U.S. as a terrorist organization. Guerrero was charged in New York federal court with racketeering, conspiracy, and other crimes, including support to terrorists, and offenses that go back more than a decade. And the Trump administration ordered to restore history and science materials at national parks.
9: Conservation and historical organizations sued the Trump administration, alleging the U.S. Department of Interior has been engaged in a sustained campaign.

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1: The election, their support has dropped a bit, down to about a quarter as well. A review of the AP NORC polls over time found Hispanic voter support also dropped, while 46% approved of him heading into the election. Support of President Trump dropped to just 15% during last fall's government shutdown, and now among Hispanics sits at near 25%. Jessica Rosenthal, Fox News.
2: Anthropic will donate $150 million to launch a fellowship program called Claude Core that plans to help nonprofits effectively use artificial intelligence, sending 1,000 people to various organizations for a year. The company also donating $200 million to support displaced workers. I'm Lee Silasera. This is Fox News.
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4: 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First up on the list is a will. Here's what a will does for you. It names an executor, someone to manage and settle your estate according to your wishes, and if you have minor children, it can name a guardian for those children. Second up is a medical provision. Because medical emergencies can happen at any point, and you may need to have people designated beforehand who can manage responsibilities for you. Spend some time with an attorney for guidance in the area of estate planning. As a financial professional, I do not provide specific tax and legal advice, but I know this information is important for you in a financial plan.
3: 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Saturday at 7.
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6: Hey, thanks for staying up with us on a Friday night. Is there a deal in Iran or not? We're going to talk to our go-to guy at the bottom of the hour, and he will read the tea leaves for us. He is very familiar and been associated with the Joint Chiefs of Staff, Mark Chandler. We'll check in with him a little bit later on, but we're going to start off tonight with a story and the tragic story of Gabby Petito. And the 22-year-old was killed by her boyfriend, and they were made famous because they were leading the van life. They were journeying across America and then blogging it and living on social media. She came up missing. She was later found, died, and then a few weeks later, they suspected him, the boyfriend, the fiance. Ultimately, he went missing. Ultimately, he was found dead, an apparent gunshot wound there. The tragedy, the terrible tragedy of it all, the family has come together and started the Gabby Petito Foundation. Joe Petito, the father of Gabby, joins us now. Joe, welcome to America at Night.
7: How you doing?
6: Good. Thank you for joining us. And I suspect before we talk about the particulars of the foundation, I guess the grief is so overwhelming. This sort of helps you deal with some of that grief to try and do something.
7: I'm not going to speak for anyone else, but for me, it almost helps make sense of it. You know what I mean? It's never going to make sense, but you know, drop in a bucket, maybe eventually it will.
6: Yeah, interesting. Joe, tell us about the Gabby Petito Foundation. What is its goal, and what are you trying to do?
7: Well, our goal, you know, eventually is to be put out of business, to be honest with you. You know, we're looking to get rid of domestic violence, but you got to start somewhere, you know, and we do many things when it comes to domestic violence. You got Tara and Nikki that go around doing high schools and colleges and keynote speaking events for domestic violence, red flags. You got Jim, who wrote what's called an Unseen Advocates program, where he goes around teaching first responders, EMTs, firefighters, they get some of the red flags that they see on domestic violence calls. You know, I do a lot of the legislative work, you know, as well as some other stuff that we're working on in terms of education and prevention. So, the great thing about us is that there's four of us, and we naturally gravitated to different areas and really trying to, do a lot within such a short time. So with so many more things coming soon. So
6: yeah, one of the terrible things about domestic violence is that it's right out in the open and

0: oftentimes no one ever sees it.
1: Well, that's the thing. You know, the shame needs to be put on the abuser and taken off the victim. You know, a lot of times the victim feels shame, and really, it you know, it's a dirty little secret no more. You know, the more people talk about it, the more people learn the red flags, and you'll be able to call out those abusers much more. And it's not slander if it's the truth, so.
0: Yeah. You've been lobbying state houses and courthouses and legislators, and you've passed some legislation. I know you've done some things in New York and Florida. Tell us what you have been able to lobby for so far.
1: So it's not just us. You know what I mean? It's all the elected officials that, you know, that are gracious enough to not only listen to us, but really amplify, you know, some of the things that we're trying to do. And so it's really a testament to everyone coming together. But it's some of the things, especially in New York, is the lethality assessment. Senator Lee Webb, you know, was amazing and really put together an amazing, you know, piece of legislation to bring that to New York. And it had the support of Senator Rollinson as well. You know, who's a Republican, Senator Webb's a Democrat. This wasn't a left or right issue. You know what I mean? Domestic violence is an every person issue. So, and it passed unanimously in the New York Senate and the New York House. It's actually on the way to Governor Hochul's desk to be signed. So, you know, that's just the next step forward for New York, which is absolutely fantastic. We were able to pass the same law in Florida. We helped advocate get it in Utah, many more states to come, and other countries as well. So just trying to do it everywhere. The lethality assessment helps reduce domestic violence homicide by 50%. Those are the numbers, real statistics, 20 years of data there. You know, the Maryland Network Against Domestic Violence, Dr. Webb and Dr. Campbell put together, I mean, oh my God, wow. I was like, well, Dr. Webb, I'm so sorry. Sorry, Senator Webb, I just kind of made you a doctor there, too, just throwing that out there. So if you need a title, there you go. Well, there's another one you can add
0: well,
1: to.
0: Let me ask you this. What does this law actually do? Because it's really quite interesting and quite fascinating what this law is able to do. Take us through it.
1: So really what it is if someone was to call 911, when police show up and get control of the situation, they're going to talk to what they believe the victim is and ask them a series of questions. And based on their answers, it will either trigger an automatic advocate, you know, to get them on the line to speak to one now, or give them the information to speak to an advocate when they're ready. That's one of the biggest problems there is most people don't even know where to go when they find themselves in that situation. Because just painting with a broad brush across the country, we don't do a great job with education on it. But so most people don't know where to go. And it's crazy because when a cop asks those questions and hearing those answers, that's not the most impactful part of that stuff. It's really when they get to read the questions back to themselves, because they know whether or not they're telling the truth on those questions, and they'll say that in their heads. So it really is that impactful part. And it's that early on, you know, seeing a domestic violence and knowing that you're in that situation that can help save your life. So having that, because a lot of the times you'll see, I think it's almost 70% where you have domestic violence homicides prior police interaction was present. So, you know, having those questions asked could be the difference in saving life. And it's the way they do it and the method that it's done really is, it's a huge impact, and it makes people realize what type of situation they could be in. And they do make those calls.
0: That's so fascinating because we know domestic violence, we often see the end result, right? It doesn't start at the end. It starts at the beginning with a little something controlling, maybe a little slap, maybe a little argument, right? And then it escalates. And so by the time they're already in it, they don't even realize they're in it, is what you're saying.
1: Well, that is it. You know what I mean? Because sometimes it's hard to spot. Love makes us do crazy things. You know what I mean? I understand. But it really is that impactful when you look at it. And it's just the first step. Listen, we passed a law in Utah in 2023, took effect in 2024. And they saw their hotline saw an 80% increase in domestic violence calls. That means that it's happening so much more often than we even were led to believe. So the next step is now getting more support for all the advocates, the shelters, the financial advisors, the attorneys that do their pro bonos and stuff like that, you know, when needed, and strengthen domestic violence, you know, laws. You know, that you shouldn't be able to plead down a strangulation. You know what I mean? So there's so many more steps that you can do when it comes to domestic violence, but this is a huge step forward to help identify who victims are and get them out of that situation. Because at the end of the day, it's victim first. We'll worry about the rest afterwards, but we got to make sure that they get out safe.
0: Joe Petito with us for a couple more minutes. He is part of the organization of the Gabby Petito Foundation. His daughter, Gabby, was killed in a domestic violent situation. Joe, that happened to your daughter, right? I mean, the police were called. The police interviewed her. Ultimately, they didn't step in. I don't know if there's anything to blame there. But right, the police were called at some point with your daughter. Were they not?
1: They were. Gabby also had prior police interaction. You know, she's part of that 70%. So, no, a lethality assessment wasn't done when she was pulled over in Moab, Utah. Although it should have been, but, you know, that's a conversation for a different time. However, it wasn't done. And us as a family stand by if it was done. There's a very, very good possibility that Gabby would still be here. Or at least if they followed the law, she still would be here. So there was a lot of steps there. But it really is, again, trying to focus on the victim first and that lethality assessment. That's what makes the difference right there. If you're cutting that number in half, right off the bat, you're at 50-50, you know. So when you look at, you know, all the victims across the country, you know, this should be in every state, and it's only in a few states currently. I think we still got 41 more states to go. So, you know, just one day at a time, we're going to keep pushing, getting it everywhere. And, you know, again, other countries, because it really is going to make that difference.
0: You said you had success in New York, Utah, a couple of other states. What has been the reaction once you sort of bring this up to legislators? You said it's bipartisan, but do they understand it pretty quickly, or do you have to? Does it take a while for them to understand?
1: No, it's not that. When you break it down and you show them, hey, listen, here's the data, because you got 20 years of actual real world data. It's not some computer program that's giving you hypotheticals. It's real actual world data, and the numbers for domestic violence are even worse when you start looking at, you know, suicides that are staged, you know, because they are domestic violence incidents. And again, with Gabby's story, he tried to do the same, tried to make up a story. So when it comes to the numbers, they're actually worse. But it really, doing this everywhere, you know, when you look at how many victims of, 4,000 people a year are killed by domestic violence, right? And I mean, if you can cut that number in half and you can turn around and start teaching more about domestic violence, teaching more about the red flags, this is going to go away. But until you're ready to have that conversation, you know, that's not what people are ready for.
0: So interesting, because if the person stuck in this relationship hears these questions read to them, you're saying it helps sort of break the cycle, right? It sort of snaps them back into reality and sort of exposes themselves to realize, wait a minute, I am in a very difficult situation, right? That's what you're saying. This helps them to identify their own situation.
1: It not only does it help them possibly see it, you know what I mean, or at least question it to the point where they call their advocates, but it also gives, you know, law enforcement a better understanding of some of the red flags and stuff like that, teaching them as well. So when they're on calls where it might not necessarily be a domestic violence call, but they might spot some indicators and stuff that they're seeing where they're like, you know what, I'm going to do this lethality assessment just to see where this person is at. And it's just another effective tool in the next step for preventing domestic violence homicide.
0: Yeah. Joe, is there a website where people can find out more? Because domestic violence, as you said, it is everywhere. It's in plain sight and no one really sees it. Is there a website where they can learn more about this technique and sort of lobby their own state officials?
1: Absolutely. I mean, listen, you can go to the GabbyPetitoFoundation.org. There's a page, a link there that you see at the top called Alliance. It's got all programs and stuff, because we got programs from around the world. And one program might work somewhere, and it might not work somewhere else. So we have multiple programs to pick from. Again, it's a village that this is going to take. It's not just one voice. It's only together is going to make the impact. So I'd like to give it just a huge shout out to all the advocates that really take their time and help as many people as they possibly can. Because without them, I mean, we'd be in a much worse spot. So it really is together, and that's going to make the impact.
0: 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I'm assuming, Joe, this is an all-volunteer effort, and you're always looking for some money to help with the expenses. 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
1: Yeah, I mean, listen, if you go to the GabbyPetitoFoundation.org website, you'll see the donate button, or we're having a golf outing on July 17th at the Willow Creek Golf and Country Club in Mount Sinai, New York. It's going to be a fantastic event. We started off with a celebratory shot, you know, and it just goes downhill from there, you know, but it's going to be golf in the afternoon and a dinner event from there. But it's just all about having a great time with amazing people for a cause that affects literally everybody. So.
0: 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The father, Joe Petito, joins us for a couple minutes. Joe, Godspeed. Keep doing what you're doing. We'll keep you in our prayers. And thank you for telling a very difficult story, but a story that needs to be told.
1: Well, I appreciate it. Thank you for your time. Talk again.
0: All right. Joe Petito, GabbyPetitoFoundation.org. America at Night. Back in a moment.
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0: You know, your heart has to go out for that guy. What a heartbreaking situation to find out your daughter is murdered by the boyfriend, and then for him to come home and pretend I left her there. She ran away, right? And then they found her body, and then subsequently he went missing, and then they found his body. He died of an apparent suicide. Just an absolutely heartbreaking situation. And situations like that, the only thing you can do is open up a foundation and sort of try and right some wrongs and try and help another young girl down the road. But your heart just breaks for him. And just while we're on domestic violence for a minute, it kills me when people say, why don't they just leave? It is such a gross misunderstanding of the actual situation. Again, it doesn't start off by the beatings. It starts off by controlling, just little controlling. Oh no, do it this way. Oh no, I want your hair that way. Oh no, you have to wear it this way. Oh no, how dare you say that to me in public, right? That's how it starts. It starts very almost innocently, and it builds and it builds and it builds to the point where you don't even know you're being controlled. And it just doesn't happen to a certain type of woman. There are rich, powerful women who have been in abusive relationships. There are women of all socioeconomic backgrounds that have been in abusive relationships. And when you say, how come they just didn't leave, you have a total misunderstanding of what is actually going on. And for what a great idea to, what if you come across a situation, to ask the questions to sort of help figure out where they are in this relationship, because they don't even know where they are. And then, of course, maybe somehow it sparks something in their own mind. Quite brilliant. And I wish him all the best. And he's always welcome here, because as a father of a daughter, right there before the grace of God go any of us. So GabbyPetitoFoundation.org. All right, moving on. Mark Chandler is the former deputy director for intelligence for the Joint Chiefs of Staff. He is our go-to in all of these situations. They're saying there is a deal. U.S. and Iranian officials have said final details are still being worked on, but President Trump and Iran's foreign minister both say they're close to an agreement. Now, previous potential deals have evaporated at the last minute. So we're going to talk to our guy, and he's going to read the tea leaves for us and tell us exactly what is going on, how close are we, and what are we to believe, and what does he think going forward. So we'll do all of that coming up. Next hour, we're going to talk to Jonathan Horn, our historian, about Thomas Jefferson and the writing of the Declaration of Independence. That's always interesting as well. And then Theo Lewis Clark, Hollywood exec for a day. And then, of course, phone calls. America at Night, we're just getting started. Thanks for staying up late. Back in a moment.
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5: Unionizing. People like to conflate a person's value with the value of the job they're doing. 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
7: Fox News, I'm Chris DeMeo. A peace deal between the U.S. and Iran appears close, but both sides are saying different things about the agreement.
8: Iranian media says billions in sanctions relief would be available up front at the signing. The Trump administration says not so fast.
9: Vice President J.D. Vance says Iran will not be receiving any cash up front or sanctions relief for signing the Memorandum of Understanding.
7: Fox's Lucas Tomlinson at the White House. A children's lemonade stand in Boston is robbed. The hunt for the suspect's underway.
10: Cops say two children were engaged in the time-honored American tradition of setting up a table and selling lemonade when a pair of suspects robbed their sales. Reported to be about $50. Authorities say the suspects are themselves young, about 14 and 11 years old.
7: Fox's Eric Sean. 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
11: How did I lose weight? And I did. 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
12: What risks would you be willing to take to tell a compelling story? Little did one woman know that her answer to this question would forever transform the shape of journalism. New York, 1887. 23-year-old journalist Nellie Bly is tasked with a harrowing assignment to investigate the living conditions of a mental institute on an island in the East River. To do so, Bly heroically posed as a patient in order to experience and report on such matters firsthand. which would lead to the publication of an expose that prompted governments to push for greater reforms in funding for mental health care. However, Bly would continue to challenge her boundaries as a journalist, as just 2 years later, she would embark on an ambitious solo trip around the world in order to beat the fictional record in Jules Verne's novel, Around the World in 80 Days, which she would inevitably complete in just 72 days, further cementing her status as a female pioneer in the male-dominated field. Nellie Bly would go on to become the first female combat journalist during World War I, before tragically passing away from pneumonia at the age of 57 in 1922. And yet, she is forever remembered as a foundress of investigative journalism, whose impact continues to inspire the countless women who follow in her footsteps.
6: Search Daily Deviation at NewsTalk989.com for more with Producer Max. For America's 250th birthday, thank you to Scout Troop 27 for proper flag retirement of all flags dropped off.

0: 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That's 844-262-4729.
1: Well, it was just a couple of days ago that a U.S. Apache helicopter crashed near the Strait of Hormuz, downed by an Iranian drone. And it looks like things were going to escalate, and now we are on the cusp of a deal. U.S. and Iranian officials say that the final details are still being worked out, but both President Trump and Iran's foreign minister both say they're close to an agreement. Well, the person to go to in a situation like this is our go-to, a retired U.S. Marine Corporal, a Marine Intelligence Officer, and a former Deputy Director for Intelligence for the Joint Chiefs of Staff, Mark Chandler. Welcome back to America at Night.
2: Hi, McGraw. Thanks for having me again.
1: Read the tea leaves for us. What does all this mean? Where are we?
2: Well, I would say that we're probably the closest we've been to a deal in the entire ceasefire for about the last 2 months now. But I want to caveat that, because when everybody's talking about a deal, this is not the final deal. This is just a memorandum of understanding that we're going to agree to talk about things we need to make a deal about.
1: Okay, at least that's a step in the right direction. Maybe it's to more solidify the already very limited ceasefire deal we have on now. They are the deal's limited in what we know, but we can piece together that it looks like the U.S. is going to release some sanctions on Iran, and Iran is going to open up the Strait of Hormuz.
2: Well, and those are two key points, McGraw, and I'm glad you brought those up, because here's a couple of things with that. We need to – Iran definitely needs sanctions relief. The blockade that we've had going on for several weeks now is having a negative impact on Iran. They're feeling that. But at the same time, that gives the U.S. leverage. We need the Strait of Hormuz open. The world needs the Strait of Hormuz open to kind of alleviate some of the economic pressure that Iran has been able to put on the world. And that's kind of Iran's leverage. So you've got two leverage points, the sanctions, the blockade working against the Strait of Hormuz. So who's going to loosen that leverage that they hold over the other first? And what the U.S. needs to push for is opening those Straits of Hormuz before they take off the pressure from Iran. Remember, the pressure, the military pressure at first, then the economic pressure that the U.S. put on Iran is what ultimately drove Iran to be more amenable to having this MOU. So we need to hold off on our relief to ensure that Iran opens the Straits of Hormuz.
1: And apparently the nuclear discussion will be then negotiated going forward. So assuming that everyone agrees to this and assuming everyone does what they say, sanctions will be released, the strait will be opened, and we're kind of back to square one. Now nobody has any leverage over anybody. What would encourage Iran to make a deal if the sanctions are lifted and the Strait of Hormuz is open?
2: And there you go with the $64,000 question. And that's kind of the crux of the matter. If we take away our leverage, Iran takes away theirs. But remember, Iran can still control the tempo by quickly saying they're closing the Straits of Hormuz. All the insurance companies will raise their rates, ships won't go through, and we're right back to where we are today. So what this does is it really gives Iran more time to stall. That's the Iranian negotiation tactic. Take you up to a point, say we're going to make an agreement, let's talk about that agreement some more, and we're going to buy time. And if this does go out for 60 days, like they're talking, to be able to work on the nuclear aspects of the deal, then Iran just buys 60 more days of sanctions relief. They're able to regenerate part of their military, their missile force, their drone forces, protect their leadership more. And don't forget, they've had 8 weeks of pretty much no massive bombing campaign going against them. So they've been moving military assets and protecting themselves for 8 weeks now. They'll get 60 more days of that with also money coming in at the same time. So that actually plays in Iran's favor. And at the end of the day, they can say, no, we're not going to make this nuclear deal. Let's push this 60 more days and keep doing that and pushing it in 30, 60-day increments.
1: I mean, you're basically explaining, and I hate to use this ridiculous analogy, but it's sort of like Lucy with the football in the Peanuts.
2: That's perfect, McGraw. Actually, I'm going to use that because that's exactly what's going to happen. You know, you can say Lucy's moving that football on Charlie Brown anytime, or they're moving the goalposts as we keep working down. You know, a couple of times I've talked about you can't want a deal so bad that you're afraid to walk away from it. If you get a bad house deal, if we're talking with a guy that does a lot of real estate, and, you know, and he wants this deal so bad he doesn't walk away, he's going to go to the seller's terms. And we have to be careful not to do that in this case, because in the long game, you still have a lot of factors that gives Iran strategic control, that longer-term control, the Strait of Hormuz, the proxy forces, even though they're saying they're not going to support them, their long-range missile forces. There's a lot that I would say still needs to come out or be put in a deal that would make this a good deal to have a positive strategic impact for the West, the Gulf states, and the United States.
1: Yeah, forget what President Trump says when he says what he says. It's his actions, right? And his actions are he's been reluctant to send in troops. He's been reluctant to bomb even more. And so he has signaled in every way, shape, or form that he has been itching for some type of deal.
2: Yeah, he wants a deal. And I'm not a politician. I'm not a political guy. But you've got to understand that economics and politics are impacting the United States negotiating position to a degree. You just can't. And Iran knows that. Iran is trying to play up a little bit on this. And if they can drag this out, they believe that the United States will be more amenable to a deal because they don't want to re-enter military conflict. Even though, you know, in my best intelligence advice and what I see, you know, through my military background, we can actually drive a better deal home through military force. We can gain a better advantage that way and show more deterrence, kind of regain that leverage.
1: Because if the Strait is reopened and the sanctions are off, we're right back to basically the same situation, even though Iran's been bombed to smithereens. We're basically back to the day before we started bombing. They still have their enriched uranium. They can still reconstitute all these things, and the sanctions are off.
2: Yeah, exactly. And here's the thing with that. What Iran has done is they changed the paradigm in what they've done with controlling the Straits of Hormuz. I don't know that Iran truly realized the power they had by being able to close the Straits of Hormuz, but they've seen the reaction in the United States. They've seen the global reaction, and they know that that is an extremely powerful tool. They've used it, so they're not going to hesitate to use it again or threaten to use it again, and that's going to create a lot of turmoil. You have to take away their ability, and that's military ability and their will to do so, to interfere with shipping in the international waterways of the Strait of Hormuz. And right now, I don't see anything that does that.
1: Where is the Israel component in all of this?
2: Well, that's an interesting dynamic, because you have the historic animosity, or actually pure hatred, that Iran has against Israel. But they're using their primary proxy, the Lebanese Hezbollah, to attack Israel. They've been doing that since the early 80s. The problem that Iran wants is they want to link the Lebanese Hezbollah and Israeli ceasefire to an overall deal. Israel doesn't want that. And in my assessment, it should not be that way, because Hezbollah, if we recall about a week and a half ago, actually turned down any ceasefire deal. So Hezbollah is going to continue to attack Northern Israel. You cannot hamstring Israel from defending itself. And so you have to look at that. And hopefully the U.S. isn't going to hamstring Israel from defending itself. They can stop them from attacking Iran and say, hold off, we're working on a deal. But the Hezbollah fight, that has to be treated separate, has to be de-linked from any Iran-U.S., Iran-Israel aspect of any kind of ceasefire arrangement. Because Hezbollah, unfortunately, is not going to stop attacking Israel. They're just not going to do it.
1: We know that Hezbollah is a proxy for Iran, but do they take their orders from Iran? I mean, how much does Iran control Hezbollah?
2: I would say Iran controls Hezbollah and pushes them to attack Israel about 75% control. When I say control, I'm not necessarily talking command and control, although there's a lot of Iranian advisors intermixed with Hezbollah, but they're going to follow Iran's wishes about 75% of the time. The other 25%, Hezbollah is going to work itself. There's, you know, extreme hatred from Hezbollah against the Israelis. So there, that's one aspect. Plus, Hezbollah wants to try to not fall under any Lebanese government or Lebanese army control. So there, that 25% is independent, but focused on Hezbollah control in southern and eastern Lebanon. The other aspect that we have going is if Israel wants Hezbollah to attack, they will attack. They use them to help divert attention away from Iran and to continue to kind of the death of a thousand cuts against Israel. So Hezbollah, Iran, that's a strong symbiotic relationship, but not 100% following orders. They have some independence.
1: We're talking to Mark Chandler. He's a retired U.S. Marine intelligence officer, former deputy director for intelligence for the Joint Chiefs of Staff. He's now a professor and director of government relations for the National Intelligence Community at Coastal Carolina University, and fast becoming my favorite when it comes to things like this. They keep saying because of the infrastructure that has been destroyed during the bombing campaigns, Mark Chandler, that if you open up the Strait of Hormuz, we're not going to get back to the capacity where we were before the Strait was closed and before the bombing. What are you hearing?
2: So in the capacity inside Iran or the shipping capacity?
1: Both. I mean, yeah, the actual oil fields and everything.
2: Well, the oil fields, the Arab states, the Gulf states, they've got to work on some of the damages that Iran caused, which, by the way, is another leverage point that Iran controls since they took the gloves off and attacked all of those. So they've got to protect those. They've got to get shipping or get the oil fields back to 100% capacity and start moving those ships through. The key component here is going to be the rates that the insurance companies charge those shipping companies to get their ships through there. If they feel it's safe, the rates will come down. Lloyd's of London is a big one that does that. If they don't, they're not going to, you know, you're not going to have the free flow. There's going to have to be some validation, verification that Iran is truly not going to attack the ships going through. So you got to get that going, get the ships out, get the ships in, and start the free flow. Used to be hundreds of ships a day going through that, through the Strait of Hormuz. As for the Iranian infrastructure, you know, they're maxed out on their storage capacity right now, and there could be some long-term damage, although I think we're right on the edge of long-term damage to the Iranian oil infrastructure. Kargali was a big discussion point. You know, they've had to slow their production because they're running out of storage, but if they can get the sanctions relief, the blockade lifted, all that oil starts flowing out of there. And so their allies are happy. They're getting money for it, and their storage levels, they can then get that capacity back in there. So there's some things working there. Their military, a lot of that infrastructure has been taken down, but I'm not going to be hyperbolic and talk about everything's been destroyed, everything's been decimated. It hasn't. They still have hundreds, if not low-level thousands of ballistic missiles and those attack drones. So you still have that threat that exists from Iran to the entire region.
1: So they want a deal to release the pressure and get the oil flowing again. That's why they
2: exactly.
1: want to make a deal. Yeah.
2: Yeah. If they can get that out of there, then what that does, they relieve that pressure. Then that buys them time to fill it up at for any kind of future conflict that comes this way, since they know how the U.S. is going to act now.
1: Yeah. We got about 2 minutes left in this segment, Mark Chandler. We keep hearing stories about how the United States doesn't have the stockpile of missiles and that we're going to run short or we're low. What does that make any sense to you? And how true is that?
2: Well, you would look from the outside looking in, you would say, wow, we've shot thousands of bombs and missiles and we're doing all of this. There's a couple of things. One, we have war plans. I'm not going to release any sensitive information. We have war plans and we know the types of munitions and how much we need. So we go through that. This is one of them that we had on the shelf. We have something called a war reserve stock. We're not going to dip into that. I haven't heard anyone talk about us breaking into the war reserve stock. So we still have enough weapons and munitions to, say, take on a major power such as China should they try to make a move against Taiwan or North Korea. So we still have that. Yes, we've depleted a lot. We have to get our military industrial base really ramped up. You know, that's fallen down through several administrations. We've got to get that going to kind of start feeding back in there. But I would say my assessment is we're sitting good. We're not sitting perfect on munitions, but we're sitting good. We're not in a danger at this time.
1: Well, we're all sitting better now that you've had a chance to impart some wisdom on us for the last 15 minutes. Mark Chandler, retired U.S. Marine Corps intelligence officer, former deputy director for intelligence for the Joint Chiefs of Staff. He now is a director of government relations for the National Intelligence Community at Coastal Carolina University. I don't know how you get that on your business card, but Mark Chandler, keep your cell phone on. We reserve the right to call you back at any time. Great insight, great information. Be safe, and thanks for checking in.
2: Thank you, McGraw. I appreciate the time.
1: You got it. America at Night, back in a moment.
3: America at Night with McGraw Millhaven, where the nation comes to talk.
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14: 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I'm Gianna Gelosi with your Fox True Crime Minute. Oh.

0: the forecast for Sunday in Washington, D.C., they're calling for a high of 92 with a 50% chance of rain. More in the afternoon. Afternoon, it starts to really pick up. And then after 6 o'clock, it looks like it starts to pick up. So if you're planning on heading to the UFC fight in the White House lawn, I would bring something. I would bring some type of parker or parka or rain poncho of some kind, because a high of 92. I'd also bring bug spray as well. We'll see how it all works out. America's split on whether they like this thing or not. According to, I was just reading this. Where's the polling on this thing? I just had it here 2 seconds ago. Where did it go? Oh, here you go. A YouGov poll found that 51% of Americans disapprove, 17% of Americans approve of this UFC. And they're getting some controversy over the uniforms of the round girls, I guess. The ones who hold up the round cards. They're saying that they are dressed in the American flag. Now, it's controversial because I don't know if it's an American flag. Stripes and stars, is that technically the American flag? But flag etiquette is very clear that you are not supposed to wear the American flag as a as clothing. You're not supposed to desecrate it in any way, shape, or form. When you fly it on your house, you can keep it up at night just as long as you have a light on it. There are certain specific etiquette rules for the flag. Some people critical that those uniforms on those flag girls or those round girls might be crossing the line. I don't know. It's a controversy. We can talk about it in the third hour with open phones. We're getting started. Talk a little history. Thomas Jefferson's writing of the Declaration of Independence, the early draft.
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5: What lengths would you be willing to go to for the sake of freedom? This was a heavy question one man would bravely conquer. South Carolina, 1862. 23-year-old sailor Robert Smalls was one of seven enslaved crew members aboard the CSS Planter who seized their opportunity for freedom by commandeering the steamship before retrieving their family members who were waiting ashore. Knowledgeable of local mine paths and nautical codes, Smalls was able to deceive Confederate forces as he painstakingly navigated the planter towards the nearby Union naval blockade, to whom he gifted his vessel to be used against his now former oppressors. Such was the impression Smalls had made that he not only heroically served the Union in the Civil War, but was also named the first African-American captain of a military vessel aboard the very ship he stole. After the war, Smalls would use his military pension to bolster his brethren during the Reconstruction era and go on to serve as a state and national member of the House of Representatives, during which time he authored legislation that established the first free compulsory public school system in the United States. Robert Smalls would pass away at the age of 75 from natural causes in 1915, leaving behind a legacy of selfless service in the face of suffering.
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7: On the verge of an agreement. I'm Lisa Lacera, Fox News. The U.S. and Iran about 85% of the way there in greenlighting a deal that would end the conflict. But the administration says Iran gets no incentives before signing it.
8: Vice President J.D. Vance posted, quote, "The Iranians are not receiving any cash and no funds are being released for simply signing a deal or attending a meeting. If the Islamic Republic of Iran meets its obligations, then economic benefits will flow to them and to the entire region." The bulk of the details are outstanding, though the administration says Iran needs to open up the Strait of Hormuz, that its frozen assets won't be released until it reaches certain performance metrics, its nuclear program will be dismantled, and it'll stop funding terrorist groups across the region.
7: Fox's Rich Edson in Washington. President Trump says the U.S. strike has killed the leader of Trende Aragua. The president posting on Truth Social, the U.S. has killed Nino Guerrero. Trende Aragua has been labeled by the U.S. as a terrorist organization. Guerrero was charged in New York federal court with racketeering, conspiracy, and other crimes, including support to terrorists in offenses that go back more than 10 years. A key surveillance tool set to expire in about an hour.
9: There's worry about unprecedented vulnerability this summer. A bipartisan coalition tanked an emergency FISA extension in Congress. FISA siphons the calls, emails, and texts of foreign intelligence targets. But a court ruling says the government can still track suspect communications, despite a lapse in the law. However, it's unclear if telecommunications companies will provide digital breadcrumbs to the government, lacking a congressional safeguard.
7: Fox's Chad Pergram. Democrats voted against the measure because they want Bill Pulte, the acting director of national intelligence, to be removed, arguing he doesn't have the intelligence experience for the job. 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
7: Charlie Kirk's accused killer was back in court in Utah.
24: 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Ballard testifying,
25: "The goal of these interviews was to respond to the specific media

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4: Hey, it's Friday night and a Hollywood exec for a day with Theo Lewis-Clark a little bit later on in the show. But we get to talk a little history tonight with a former speechwriter for George W. Bush. He's also written a book that should be written by everybody, should be read by everybody who's listening. The book is called The Fate of the Generals, MacArthur Wainwright and the Epic Battle for the Philippines. That's where we were first introduced to Jonathan Horn, and he is also a columnist for the Free Press, and he writes about history, and right now he's writing about the 250th anniversary of the signing of the Declaration of Independence. Jonathan Horn, welcome back to America at Night.
5: Thanks so much for having me.
4: It's so interesting, this article you wrote about Thomas Jefferson, because you start off one speechwriter yourself writing about another speechwriter, Thomas Jefferson.
5: That's exactly right. When we think about the Declaration of Independence, which Thomas Jefferson was assigned to write 250 years ago this week, we tend to think, oh, this is Jefferson just writing it on his own. But that's not the way it went at all. He had to write something that the entire Continental Congress could agree on. So this is a challenging assignment, not just from a writing perspective, but how do you get all these men to agree on something? And if you're going to begin it with "we hold these truths," you have to say "we" has to mean something. You have to get the "we" to agree to what those truths are.
4: All right, let's go back a step. Why Jefferson? Why did they choose Jefferson to write the Declaration of Independence?
5: That's a great question, and it's one of the most important questions, because Jefferson at the Continental Congress does not look like a very important delegate. He's a 33-year-old Virginian. He's not a very important delegate as far as things go from Virginia, and he's put on a committee with four other men. Those men are John Adams of Massachusetts, Benjamin Franklin of Pennsylvania, Roger Sherman of Connecticut, and Robert Livingston of New York. And then Jefferson. And you look at this committee and you say, why not give the assignment to Benjamin Franklin? He's the most famous writer of the American colonies, right? He's the author of almanacs, the newspaper editor. Well, as it turns out, Benjamin Franklin isn't feeling very well. He's come down with a severe case of gout, and he can barely get out of bed. Then the next choice you might think is, why not John Adams? Well, it turns out John Adams is pretty busy. He's doing things that people think are more important. And that sort of gets down to the basic point that nobody at the time thought writing the Declaration of Independence was a very important job, because they were actually trying to declare independence, and no one realized how important these words would become. But there is a famous story that John Adams stops and says, tries to convince Jefferson to write it, and he gives him three reasons. One, he says, you're a Virginian, and Virginia's the biggest colony. Two, I'm obnoxious, and people don't like me as much as they like you. And three, you are a beautiful writer. And that is true. And people had already begun to recognize this about Jefferson, that he had a really special talent for writing.
4: Do we know how long it took him?

0: to write it?
1: You know, it's interesting because we like to think as we sit around and imagine Jefferson drafting this document, he's renting rooms in a brick house in Philadelphia. He's staying on the second floor. He's using a portable writing desk. And we have this image of him, I think. Some of it comes from the musical 1776 of him ripping up drafts and tearing things up and suffering through writer's block. But the truth is, that's not the way it went. He wrote very quickly. He wrote very efficiently. And in John Adams' estimate, he finished a draft in about a day or two. Now, that may not be accurate. It may have taken Jefferson a little bit longer, but it didn't take him very long to write the most important words in American history.
0: So I get that he was supposed to write the Declaration of Independence. They were supposed to put down, I guess, on paper why we wanted to declare our independence from the king. But was it left to him to sort of figure out the argument? I mean, they told him, go write the argument why we should leave?
1: Well, in a sense, these arguments had been coming together for a long time. And Jefferson himself had been keeping a log, I think we could think of it that way, of reasons of why the king was acting like a tyrant and why he had lost the right to be able to rule over America. Now, of course, we have that preamble today with the opening paragraphs of the Declaration of Independence, which are the most famous paragraphs today. But at the time, interestingly enough, the part that people thought was more important were the reasons we were writing and stating for declaring independence, the sort of bill of unjust things that the king had done to the colonies.
0: Yeah, that's taxation without representation and all the quote-unquote grievances aimed at the king.
1: Exactly. That section, and it also includes sending foreign mercenaries, burning towns, unleashing other kinds of havoc upon the colonies. And these are the reasons that people are focused on. Now, of course, what becomes the most important in retrospect is the opening paragraphs where Jefferson writes those magnificent words that really do make the case for the right of rebellion.
0: So we hold these truths to be self-evident, that all men are created equal. They're endowed by their creator with certain unalienable rights. When you're saying when that was released, that wasn't the highlight of the Declaration of Independence?
1: Right. And in some sense, that isn't what people thought was the most important part of the document at the time. In fact, when that part of the document was submitted to the full Congress for edits, and they basically did a big group editing session where Jefferson was in misery watching the other delegates edit his words, that section received the fewest edits by far.
0: Huh, interesting.
1: Because the delegates didn't deem it to be the most important part. But, of course, in hindsight, it has become the most important part because Jefferson was able to state the values that make us Americans so clearly, so well, so elegantly, and so beautifully.
0: Talk about the slavery portion of this. How did all that come down?
1: You know, that's very interesting because one of the things that Jefferson really wanted to put in the Declaration of Independence, he kept in mind that he had to get everyone's support for this document. He was trying to express, as he put it, an expression of the American mind. And he didn't think it was his job to have any original ideas necessarily. But as it turned out, he did have one pretty novel argument he wanted to make. And that argument was that the king himself was personally responsible for the slave trade that had brought slaves into America. And this argument, as far as it went too far for many of the delegates in the Continental Congress, and they deleted this section from the Declaration of Independence. And Jefferson really took it pretty hard. He was pretty devastated. He really did want to include that slavery had been the king's fault for introducing it in the colonies.
0: But if that would have stayed in, they never would have agreed to it, and it never would have been.
1: You know, that's exactly right. It was, in some sense, it was a distraction from the fact that they were trying to make the case for independence, and they needed a document that could unite America. Now, of course, the decision to declare independence had already been made 2 days before Congress agreed to the text of the Declaration. The Declaration just needed to explain the decision, and to have a section that was going to divide Americans at this point would have been the exact opposite of what you wanted. So much to Jefferson's chagrin, this is left on the cutting room floor.
0: Jonathan Horn with us, a historian, speechwriter, and he's a columnist for the Free Press, and he writes all about the 250th anniversary and the goings-on in Philadelphia and New York on his column in the Free Press, and it is a great read each and every week. When this is officially signed and announced, there is no C-SPAN, there is no breaking news, there is no 24-hour news channels. What was the reaction once it was officially agreed upon, signed, and then released?
1: Right, and that's a really good point. And one thing that doesn't happen right away is the signing part. That doesn't actually happen until August. And so that's held off. But word of the declaration is printed and it starts to spread. But it takes a while because words traveled slowly back then, exactly as you said. One thing that it does do is it gets to George Washington's army, which is in New York. The British just brought a huge fleet, are approaching New York with a gigantic fleet, hundreds of ships. And there's going to be a major battle for New York, and Washington orders the declaration to be read to his men. And actually, you know, it's something if your listeners want to try a fun activity, I think this July 4th, try reading the Declaration of Independence out loud. It actually reads really well when you read it out loud. Jefferson wasn't a great speaker, but he knew how to write for the ear, and it reads really well today, even now.
0: Even 250 years later, with the old English and everything else, it still makes sense today.
1: It still makes sense, and you can really get a flow, especially in that famous second paragraph. You can see that beyond that famous opening, which we all remember about, we hold these truths, the sentence keeps gaining power and power as he powers toward his conclusion that this is why we're declaring we have the right to rebel against the British.
0: Was Jefferson then propelled to stardom because of this, or did his reputation take a slower ascension?
1: That's a great question, because the truth is, at first, very few people knew that Jefferson himself had written these words. Jefferson told some people, and people, of course, in the Continental Congress were aware, but nobody realized that the words were destined for greatness. And it wasn't until some years had passed, well after the Revolutionary War, that the people began to realize that the words and the authorship of the Declaration of Independence were going to transform Jefferson into an apostle of liberty. And, of course, by the time Jefferson died, is the thing he was most proud of ever doing in his whole life.
0: Hmm. What happened to his desk where he wrote the Declaration of Independence?
1: You know, he left that to his grandson-in-law, and it is now in the Smithsonian, and it's actually on special exhibit right now. If you're in Washington, D.C., you can come see it at the Smithsonian Castle.
0: While we're talking about all of this, Jonathan Horn, I love your column at the Free Press, and you make note that Ronald Reagan's favorite famous speech in front of the Brandenburg Gate was this week, one of the great American speeches of all time. But apparently, the Mr. Gorbachev tear down this wall, he was implored not to say that, but he hand wrote that into his speech, and you can see that at the Reagan Library.
1: Right, and he had the speechwriting staff was with Reagan on that line. It was everyone else who didn't want him to say it. And I want to give a special shout-out to Peter Robinson, who was Ronald Reagan's speechwriter for that speech, and one of the most wonderful speechwriters and wonderful men who really stayed with Reagan and helped Reagan deliver that line, which they both felt was really important to do.
0: Yeah, now that the wall has fallen, you can stand on that exact spot where he gave that speech. In terms of speeches, that was probably one of the great presidential speeches of all time, was it not?
1: Oh, absolutely, and that really just shows the power of words, and it does connect back to what Jefferson was doing with the Declaration of Independence, and shows the power of words to move ideas in a democracy like ours.
0: Yeah. Jonathan Horn, you are always welcome here Friday night, a little stroll down history lane with you. His column in the Free Press is a must. Also, his book that came out just about a year ago, The Fate of the Generals, MacArthur, Wainwright, and the Epic Battle for the Philippines, is available where all books are sold. Jonathan, thanks for staying up late on a Friday night. Good luck, and we'll continue to read you at the Free Press.
1: Thanks so much for having me.
0: You got it. Jonathan Horn, I'm telling you, it's a great, great column because he's each week he sort of talks about this week, what happened this week 250 years ago. And thefreepress.com, Jonathan Horn, is a friend of the show and comes on quite a bit. All right, stay right there. We got Theo Lewis Clark in the green room waiting to play Hollywood Exec for a Day. Stay right there. America at Night, back in a moment.
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23: What lengths would you be willing to go to for the sake of freedom? This was a heavy question one man would bravely conquer. South Carolina, 1862. 23-year-old sailor Robert Smalls was one of seven enslaved crew members aboard the CSS Planter who seized their opportunity for freedom by commandeering the steamship before retrieving their family members who were waiting ashore. Knowledgeable of local mine paths and nautical codes, Smalls was able to deceive Confederate forces as he painstakingly navigated the Planter towards the nearby Union naval blockade, to whom he gifted his vessel to be used against his now former oppressors. Such was the impression Smalls had made that he not only heroically served the Union in the Civil War, but was also named the first African-American captain of a military vessel aboard the very ship he stole. After the war, Smalls would use his military pension to bolster his brethren during the Reconstruction era and go on to serve as a state and national member of the House of Representatives, during which time he authored legislation that established the first free compulsory public school system in the United States. Robert Smalls would pass away at the age of 75 from natural causes in 1915, leaving behind a legacy of selfless service in the face of suffering.
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0: All right, text line is open. 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That's 1-844-262-4729. From New Mexico, you know, Donnie Jr. selected the garb. He selected the garb for the ring girls with the outfits, with the they're not flags, but they're flag-like. I know the controversy is you're not supposed to desecrate a flag, but is a flag a skirt with red and white stripes? Is a flag a skirt with red and white stripes and a blue background and white stars? I don't know. I think that flag etiquette is probably up to each individual person. I take great respect in the flag. I fly my flag and I have a light on my flag, and I have been flying a flag in my house for years and years and years and years. So I'll leave that to other people to get all. I'll leave it to their own. What do they say? If you have to ask, you know the answer, right? Am I doing right? Is this wrong? If you have to ask, you know the answer. Texas, I'm so fed up with Trump saying one thing about Iran one day and something completely different the next day. It's all a money game. This one's from Alabama. Trump never said he was going to blow up Karg Island. He said that he was going to take Karg Island, meaning boots on the ground. All right. Great Falls, Montana. What was the name of that barbecue sauce? Blues Hog. Got started in the Ozarks, Tennessee, and then the Ozarks. And I believe it's nationwide. It might not be everywhere nationwide, but I know that the guy who started Blues Hog took it nationwide. If you can't get it at your local barbecue enthusiast store, you can certainly get it online. Blues Hog. Here's one from New York, BG. Democrats and the media are going crazy. God bless America. All right. Here's one from the 314. Bill Cleveland is 111 years old. No, he's not. He's like 50. Maybe he's 40. New Fairfield, Connecticut. This war is just an Epstein files diversion period. Epstein was unfortunately a powerful, manipulative man. All right. There you go. Here's one. I will not be tuning into your radio show tonight. I'm not a fan of Mr. Wonderful. You know, I got a lot of grief for putting Mr. Wonderful on. I mean, a lot of grief. I was fried on the text line, a couple of voicemails along the way. Apparently not everybody likes Mr. Wonderful. Who knew? I love him. I think he's great. We'll leave you with this one. In St. Cloud, Minnesota. Love your show. Always informative, interesting, and entertaining. Hats off to you and your producers and your staff. I also love the saxophones in your music bumpers. That's from Rick in St. Cloud. How about that? Stay right there. It's Friday night. We got to play Hollywood Exec for a Day. You can play along at home. We'll have the home version for you coming up here in mere moments. Stay right there. America at Night, back in a moment.
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3: News. I'm Deborah Valentine. Violence continues despite an impending peace agreement between the U.S. and Iran. Fox's Lucas Tomlinson.
4: A senior administration official says the White House is 80% of the way there to signing a memorandum of understanding with Iran to kickstart a new 60-day implementation period.
3: It calls in part for the reopening of the Strait of Hormuz and the lifting of the U.S. blockade. A mass shooting in Midland, Texas. One person killed, 10 others hurt. Fox's Kristen Goodwin.
5: The Texas Department of Public Safety revealing the suspect who was killed after opening fire on officers and bystanders in downtown Midland was wanted for the attempted murder of a peace officer during a vehicle pursuit in the city earlier this week.
3: The shooter, identified as 45-year-old Victor Mata Villarreal, was found dead after barricading himself inside of a building. President Trump says the leader of Trendy.
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0: grab your popcorn. It's time to play Hollywood Exec for a day on America at Night with McGraw Milhaven.
1: Yeah, you betcha. Theo Lewis-Clark joins us from a secured bunker. Good morning, Theo Lewis-Clark.
2: Hey, how you doing, man? I was just in the green room. I love the hors d'oeuvres. Excellent.
1: Whoa.
2: I really appreciate it.
1: All right, you got to back off the microphone or we got to bring you down a little bit because that ain't going to work. All right. By the way, Richard's not here today. Tom DeLack is filling in for Richard, so he's some new meat for us in today's game. Here's how the game is played. Theo Lewis-Clark comes in. He is our Hollywood executive for the day, and he has three movies. Two of them are actual movies that have been greenlit by actual Hollywood executives. One of them has been created by his mind. We have to figure out which one is the real ones and which one is the fake one. You can play along at home. All you have to do is type 1, 2, or 3 to 1-844-42-McGraw, and you can try and pick the winner, and we will have the results at the end of the segment. Without further ado, Theo Lewis-Clark, the floor is yours.
2: And the audience has been doing quite well, actually, for sure. How's my sound now? Is it too powerful?
1: It's a little hollow, but we'll deal with it. Go ahead.
2: Okay, cool. All right. So number one, a news anchor suspects her father's fiance may be a murderous con artist. Trying to prove it leads her down a very dangerous path. Or is it number two, a romance novelist lands on a jungle adventure with the cover model of the book she's just written. And now after she's abducted by an eccentric billionaire in search of a lost treasure. Or is it number three, a renowned weapons specialist created the first DNA-targeted missile, but he faces a moral dilemma when the CIA tells him it's his childhood friend who's been identified as the first one to die from the missile.
1: Oh, my goodness.
2: Oh, my God. You guys have no idea. I'm stumping this audience. I'm stumping you. I'm stumping the new guy, Tom, Alex. You won't win. So it's awesome. All right. What is the deep dive? Yeah, I'm ready.
1: It is number one. Text 1 to 844-2-McGraw. Text 2 to 844-2-McGraw. Or text 3 to 1-844-2-McGraw. And you can play along at home. All right. What's our deep dive today?
2: The deep dive is, in honor of the 40th anniversary of the classic Ferris Bueller's Day Off.
1: Oh, yeah.
2: Got to do it. 40 years ago yesterday, Sarah Jessica Parker's husband, Matthew Broderick, made the iconic film that made him an icon for forever, okay? So, you know, of course, he did the producers on Broadway and other things.
1: Yeah.
2: So, number one, the screenplay was reportedly written in less than 1 week. Now, it was written by a guy named John Hughes. He's the architect of all the 80s teens, the 80s teen movies, Pretty in Pink, 16 Candles, The Breakfast Club. This guy wrote Ferris Bueller's Day Off in about 5 days. Pretty cool. Number two, the famous Ferrari. Remember the Ferrari in the film?
1: Sure.
2: It was a replica built on a different car chassis, because real Ferraris were too expensive to destroy.
1: Certainly understandable.
2: They're like, no, they built it on a Ford Maverick. Remember the Ford Maverick? Well, they built it on a Ford Maverick chassis. Okay, number three. Remember the parade scene?
1: The famous, those iconic parade scene, sure, yeah.
2: Okay, so those were real spectators in downtown Chicago who had no idea that a movie was being filmed. They used them. They're like, oh, it's a parade going on. Let's use these people. Okay, number four. So I got a homework assignment for all of us. So turns out the Ferris Bueller's bedroom contains numerous hidden props and clues that hints that he's got a rebellious personality. So I don't even remember. That's a homework assignment for all of us. But in terms of his room, when he's talking to everybody, everybody's like, okay, everything in there is like, he's a rebel. Okay, and number five, lastly, the museum montage was filmed inside the famous Arts Institute of Chicago, which saw a 300% surge in visitors after the first weekend of the movie's release.
1: I buy that. So yeah, no. Yeah.
2: The first weekend, they got an entourage of people.
1: There's also people, I just learned this because of this 40th anniversary, rediscovering Ferris Bueller's Day Off. People go to Cubs games dressed as Ferris Bueller. His girlfriend, and then Alan Ruck. They dress up in a Gordie Howe jersey, and the three people go to a Cubs game.
2: And Alan Ruck and Matthew Broderick are on a press junket right now talking about the movie.
1: Yeah, I didn't know this. They had met. They were in the movie Biloxi Blues before Ferris Bueller's Day Off. Yeah. Well, and here's Blues. Yeah, which was, I think, a Neil Simon play or
2: movie.
1: Something.
2: That's
1: yeah,
2: an Army yeah. movie, though. It's an Army.
1: Yeah,
2: movie.
1: Yeah. But I think Biloxi Blues was, I think it was a Neil Simon play originally, if I'm not mistaken. Well, but do you know who they wanted to play Ferris Bueller but turned him down?
2: Tom Cruise.
1: Anthony Michael Hall.
2: Oh, 16 Candles.
1: Yeah. They wanted Anthony Michael Hall to play Ferris, but he passed him down, apparently due to scheduling conflicts.
2: 16 Candles and The Breakfast Club, Anthony Michael Hall.
1: Yeah, a cameo by Ben Stein, Bueller, anyone, Bueller, right? Remember that? They met Bueller.
2: Yeah.
1: Jennifer Grey was the sister, and then a cameo by Charlie Sheen. A unknown Charlie Sheen at the end of the movie. Yeah.
2: Look at one of the great.
1: I remember that. I remember where I was exactly when I went to go see that movie. It was Manhasset, Long Island at the Manhasset movie theater. And we went
2: Blues or 16 Candles?
1: No, Ferris Bueller's Day Off.
2: Oh, Ferris Bueller's Day Off. Okay. Yeah.
1: Yeah. I know exactly where I was, who I went with, and everything else. All right, so that's how you play Hollywood Exec for a day. Let's recap it, and then we'll go around the room and make our picks. Give us a rundown of the picks, Theo, one more time.
2: Is it number one, a news anchor suspects her father's fiance may be a murderous con artist, trying to prove it, though, leads her down a very, very dangerous path? Or is it number two, a romance novelist lands on a jungle adventure with the cover model of the book she's just written after she's abducted by an eccentric billionaire in search of a lost treasure? Or is it number three, a renowned weapons specialist created the first DNA-targeted missile, but he faces a moral dilemma when the CIA tells him it's his childhood friend who's been identified as the first one to die from the missile? So talk to me, gentlemen.
1: All right, let's go around the room. Go around the room. Alex, we'll start with you. What do you think?
3: This is a real doozy this week, Theo, but I think I'm going to have to go with number one, the evil stepmother one.
2: Okay,
1: the news anchor, father, stepmother, con artist.
3: Yeah, that one. Option number one. I'm going to say final answer. I'm going to lock it in.
1: Final answer. All right, Tom, what do you say?
4: So number two strikes me as something that we might have seen on the Hallmark Channel, although it's not something that I watch with any regularity. So I'm just going to go out there with number three.
1: All right. So Alex says number one. Tom says number three. That's Tom. The audience, overwhelming 82% of the audience, says number one. So the audience says number one, as well as McGraw-Milhaven. I'll say number one as well. So Alex, the audience, and me all say number one. Tom says number three. Nobody says number two. Now,
2: Nobody says
1: number two. For the reveal, we go to Theo Lewis-Clark.
2: So number two, since nobody said it, I like to say that one first. A romance novelist lands on a jungle adventure with the cover model of the book she's just written after she's abducted by an eccentric billionaire in search of a lost treasure. So you guys all thought I created that, right? That's what you're saying.
1: No, we think that's a real movie.
2: Oh, it is. The Lost City, 2022. Mm. No, you're guessing the fake movie. You're guessing the fake movie, right? So yeah. You think this is the... Okay, so that is called The Lost City, 2022, starring Channing Tatum, Sandra Bullock, and Brad Pitt.
1: Mm. Kind of sounded movie. Like... I thought it was Romancing the Stone with Kathleen Turner and Michael Douglas.
2: No, it's called The Lost City. Sandra Bullock and Brad Pitt. So is it going to be Alex and the audience and McGraw, or is it going to be the newcomer, Tom, who's sitting in for Rich? Okay. A news anchor suspects her father's fiance may be a murderous con artist. Trying to prove it leads her down a very dangerous path. That's on Netflix. It's a thriller, Taiwanese psychological thriller, starring nobody you would know because I can't pronounce the names. It's a Tom.
1: Hold on a second. What's the name of that movie?
2: Lost in Perfection.
1: Lost in Perfection, and it's on Netflix.
2: It's a Taiwanese psychological thriller called Lost in Perfection, which means Tom the newcomer, guessed me, a renowned weapons specialist, created the first DNA-targeted missile, but he faces a moral dilemma when the CIA tells him it's his childhood friend who's been identified as the first one to die from it. That's on Theo's World, and it's called... You should have stayed in touch with me.
1: There you go.
2: If you just
1: would
2: have stayed in touch with me, I wouldn't have to send the missile.
1: Thank goodness.
2: Way to go, Tom.
1: Thank goodness Tom was here, or we would have been swept. How about that? That's how you play Hollywood exec for a day. The audience got stumped. Alex got stumped, and I got stumped. So there you go. The audience is now the audience was at 83%. It's about 83% now, still staying strong. So there you go.
2: Finally.
1: Theo Lewis Clark, have yourself a good day. Have yourself a good weekend. That's how you play Hollywood exec for a day. Thank you, sir.
2: Yeah, you too, man. Thank you.
1: There you go. Every Friday night, Hollywood exec for a day with Theo Lewis Clark. Back to the text line. Listen to this one from New Mexico. Mr. Wonderful is a flaming jerk. The Great Salt Lake is drying up, and he wants to build a data center that will use millions of gallons to cool the equipment. Hope that he gets valley fever and coughs out his lungs. Well, that's not very nice. This one is from Illinois. I agree with St. Cloud, and I, too, love Mr. Wonderful. He has a huge philanthropic heart and wisdom that the critics obviously don't have. So there you go. We got that one going on. Text line's going crazy here. Let's see if we get a couple more here. We got a couple more minutes. Where did I leave off? Let's see here. Like you know, there are singular watches that can do multiple time zones, or he can use his phone like everyone else. What a pretentious sack of flesh. He may be rich, but it's lipstick on a pig. The actual people are sick of them and can't wait for the collapse. I think they're talking about Mr. Wonderful. Apparently he is not well-loved. Here's another one. At noon, we'll have a peace deal signed. By early afternoon at 3:15, the peace deal will fall through. So I guess we're going to go back to and bomb into oblivion. 4:30, Iran has capitulated and the treaty will be signed soon. Let me tell you, after 20 years in the Navy, if we had a commander like this, he'd be tied up and flung to the sharks. The nicest thing I can say about Donald Trump, I can't read that. Never mind. Here's in Washington. Kind of does make you a liberal because you said he shouldn't talk to a female reporter like that. That makes me a liberal because I said the president of the United States shouldn't berate a female reporter or any a reporter like that. That's your definition of a liberal. Here's another one. How dare you suggest the American president be courteous? I know that's crazy. According to financial records, Graham Platner's only customer is his oyster farm from his mother's restaurant. All right. There you go. anyway, and it goes on from there. All right. It is America at Night on a Friday night. We got open phones. Next hour straight ahead. We'll come back and wrap things up. America at Night, back in a moment.
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10: How would you feel if your hometown became a battlefield? This was the stressful reality one woman would learn to conquer. Richmond, Virginia, 1860. Abolitionist and philanthropist Elizabeth Van Loo is faced with the choice of fleeing north as the threat of civil war draws near. Instead, she decides to stay behind in the capital of the Confederacy, where she not only offers aid to Union POWs, but also helps to organize a sophisticated spy network to help slaves and prisoners escape their unjust bondages, known as the Richmond Underground. Such was the effect of Van Loo's intelligence ring that it was said of her that she represented all that was left of the power of the U.S. government in the city of Richmond. However, she was not alone in her efforts, as it was discovered following the Civil War that she had an African-American spy planted inside of Jefferson Davis's Confederate White House, codenamed Mary Elizabeth Bowser, who played the facade of the dutiful slave while also listening in on vital conversations and stealing information from the president's office. Both Van Loo and Bowser would eventually pass away by 1900, but the efforts of these and other heroic women still live on today in the nation they helped to reunite.
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10: Have you ever felt like the weight of the world rested on your shoulders? This was an overwhelming burden one soldier would learn to bear. Russia, 1983. Stanislav Petrov was the duty officer at one of the Soviet Union's missile detection facilities when on September 26th, his monitors detected what appeared to be 5 U.S. missiles heading towards his homeland. With little time to act, Petrov Petrov faced a crucial choice of whether to report the possible threat to his superiors, who in turn would launch a counterattack that would lead to all-out nuclear war. In the end, Petrov would treat the readings as a false alarm, which was later proven true after it was determined that satellites had mistaken the reflection of the sun off of clouds for attacking missiles. While initially reprimanded by his superiors, Petrov would later gain international recognition for his decision that veritably saved the world. And yet, he would humbly brush aside such praise, eventually leaving the military to care for his ailing wife and live as a simple farmer before ultimately passing away in 2017 at the age of 77. How might we, like Stanislav Petrov, be instruments of peace in a world threatened by destruction from more than just nuclear weapons?
9: Search Daily Deviation at Newstalk989.com for more with Producer Max.
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0: All right, here's a trivia question for you. Elon Musk, now the first trillionaire. Who was the first billionaire? Elon Musk is the first trillionaire in 2026. John D. Rockefeller was the first billionaire 110 years ago in 1916. John D. Rockefeller was the first billionaire in 1916. Elon Musk, the first trillionaire. And for those of you who are playing along at home, what comes after trillionaire for the win? The next person, I guess it would be 2136 to get to this one. If it took 110 years to go from a billion to a trillion, then it'd take another 110 years, maybe, or maybe a week and a half. We'll have to wait and see. But what comes after trillionaire? Quadrillionaire. Quadrillionaire. So you have trillionaire and then a quadrillionaire. No T in it. A quadrillionaire. Imagine being a billionaire in 1916. Imagine being a trillionaire in 2616. Holy mackerel. All right. Stay right there. It's money's so high it makes your nose bleed. All right. We can turn every single one of these shows into a podcast. The crack staff here at America at Night will post it where all fine podcasts are held. And then you can subscribe and it gets sent right to your phone every single time we update it. So go to where all fine podcasts are housed and search for America at Night. I'm McGraw Milhaven, and you can subscribe. It is as simple as that. Also, you can sign up for the text. Every single day, Alex sends out a text, gives you a rundown of the show. We give away barbecue recipes on it. 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You fill out the link, and you are a member of the show. Our executive director is Alex Hinton. Our engineer tonight is Tom.
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7: The strikes. I'm Ted Lindner, Fox News. In a stunning reversal Thursday, President Trump abruptly called off a planned military strike against Iran, declaring that a peace agreement was within reach and that the time and place of the signing of that agreement would be announced shortly. Telling reporters Thursday at the Oval Office.
8: Probably have a signing maybe in Europe, and it's a great thing. Most importantly, we have a deal that Iran will never have a nuclear weapon, which was the whole purpose of what we had to go through it to get this. So it was a big, very big thing.
7: Fox's Mark Meredith has more from the White House.
9: The news follows a day filled with threats as Trump himself warned massive airstrikes were hours away.
8: We have a signing soon, and the documents are in pretty final shape. So we'll see.
9: The president claims Iran is ready to abandon its nuclear program. Iran has spent months telling the world that's non-negotiable. Democrats say the president's on and off again threats show he has no exit strategy.
7: President Trump says Vice President J.D. Vance will be there for the signing of the deal. Today marks 10 years since the massacre of dozens at an LGBTQ nightclub in Orlando, Florida. Fox's Tanya J. Powers.
10: A decade has passed since 49 people were killed when a gunman opened fire inside the Pulse nightclub in Orlando, Florida, and an annual observance is planned. The Pulse Remembrance Ceremony will feature performances from local artists, including the Orlando Gay Chorus, and a special presentation by the city's Poet Laureate. A candlelight ceremony and reading of the 49 names will conclude the event. At the time of the massacre in 2016, it was the deadliest mass shooting in U.S. history. Recently, city officials unveiled updated plans for a permanent memorial that will feature a healing garden, reflecting pool, and tributes to those killed, and will be built on the site of the former nightclub. Tanya J. Powers, Fox News.
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12: Eliminated. I'm Deborah Valentine, Fox News. The leader of the notorious Trende Aragua gang is dead. President Trump says a swift and lethal kinetic strike killed Hector Ruthven Ford Guerrero Flores. U.S. had labeled the gang a terrorist organization. Defense Secretary Pete Hegseth posted on X that the strike occurred earlier in the week on a Trende Aragua compound in Venezuela. The U.S. says a deal with Iran to end their conflict is near. Iran's foreign minister posting on X, a deal has never been closer. Here's Fox's Lucas Tomlinson.
13: A senior administration official says the White House is 80% of the way there to signing a memorandum of understanding with Iran to kickstart a new 60-day implementation period. The Strait of Hormuz would be opened, the U.S. blockade lifted. Iranian media says billions in sanctions relief would be available up front at the signing. The Trump administration says not so fast. Vice President J.D. Vance says Iran will not be receiving any cash up front or sanctions relief for signing the memorandum of understanding. He adds, if the Islamic Republic of Iran meets its obligations, then economic benefits will flow to them and to the entire region.
12: U.S. officials say a deal could be announced this weekend. Lawmakers have failed to secure an extension for the surveillance tool FISA, which monitors all foreign intelligence information. It expires at midnight as the 2026 World Cup kicks off in the U.S. Congressman Jody Arrington of Texas on Fox Business's Maria Bartiromo's Wall Street.
14: Well, I think it's par

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4: All right, the phone numbers are as follows: 1-844-2-McGraw, 1-844-262-4729. We've come to the end of the week and a hour with phone calls and text messages. And we got quite a bit of voicemails coming up, so we'll get to all that. Latest news. We know earlier tonight we were talking about this with our military expert. Washington and Tehran have said that they're close to reaching a deal that would end the war. 3.5 months it's been going on, and it has strained the global economy. Both sides said the terms of the ceasefire deal have not been finalized. But Iran's foreign minister, Abbas Arkachi, said on Friday that an agreement has never been closer. President Trump hinted that the signing ceremony could happen as soon as this weekend. He has repeatedly said that the deals to resolve various aspects of the war were near, but those promises have so far failed to materialize. And then just, about 35 minutes ago, according to the New York Times, the U.S. military says Iran has launched multiple attack drones aimed at commercial ships passing through the Strait of Hormuz. Not a good sign if you are within mere moments of striking some type of memorandum of understanding that would open the Strait of Hormuz. American forces downed all of the Iranian drones in the recent hours. That's according to the statement from CENTCOM. So, in one instance, both sides are saying there's a deal imminent, and then the next minute you hear that Iran launched multiple drone attacks at a commercial ship that was trying to pass through the strait. We'll just wait and see how all this works out. Apparently we've been this close before. I guess the other big news of the night is that the Justice Department has cleared the way for the Paramount Warner Brothers merger. $111 billion deal that would unite two major studios and put CNN and CBS under the same roof. The Justice Department will not challenge the Paramount Warner Brothers Discovery merger. The merger would consolidate the ownership of two major movie studios, two major streaming services, Paramount Plus and HBO Max, two television networks, CNN and CBS. The scale has raised concerns that it could reduce the number of buyers for TV and movie scripts, potential employees for actors and crew members, could drive down wages, prices paid for creative material. The Justice Department blocked a publishing deal in 2022, a book publishing deal, over the same reasons. The Department of Justice investigated all of this. They had hundreds of hours of depositions, interviews, meetings that all led to the same conclusion, that the film and television industry is highly dynamic, and the proposed transaction would not likely harm competition or the American consumers. So it looks like it's smooth sailing. CNN and CBS are under the same ownership now. We'll see how all this breaks out. I'm old enough to remember the AOL Time Warner merger, in which they said that this was going to revolutionize entertainment. The AOL Time Warner merger was perfect because AOL had the internet and Time Warner had TV, and they were going to merge those two things, and it was going to be it was going to change the face of media and how we consumed media, and it was the greatest thing in the world. And it turned out to be an epic disaster for all sorts of reasons. Who knows if this is going to have the same plight? The world has changed. That AOL Time Warner merger was

0: 30 years ago. But I remember that very distinctly at that time. And I remember saying to myself with the AOL Time Warner merger, because that was, remember in the early days, you had to have Prodigy to get on the internet, or you had to have AOL to get email. And that was right around the time, like you were just getting on the internet without that. And I remember thinking to myself, and I even said this to a couple people. I'm like, why do I need AOL? Why am I paying for AOL? Well, because it's your porthole to the internet. I was like, I know, but I can just get on the internet. I don't need to pay someone to get on the internet. No, but it's AOL and it's Time Warner. I was like, yeah, I understand that. But why do I need AOL? I'm paying for HBO. I like watching these Sopranos. What is AOL going to do for me? No, that gets you on the internet. I know, but I don't need AOL to get me on. No, you don't understand. So, of course, I was the idiot. But the smartest people in the room were clearly smarter than me. Turned out I wasn't the idiot that I thought I was on that instance. Right? I never understood it. This one, look, I don't know if $111 billion, it ain't my money. I'm not lending him the money to do this. Putting CNN and CBS under the same roof. I always get a little leery when people come in and say, "Oh, we're gonna redo the news." The news is the news. The news is the news. How you write it, how you film it. Sure, you want to film it from the left. You want to film it from the right. Right? A talk show host has a desk, a chair, and a chair for the guest. There's not too many other ways you can spin a talk show, right? Oh, we're going to revolutionize talk shows. Well, what does that mean? You're not going to invite guests to sit down and talk? A talk show is a talk show. You want the band on the right? You want the band in the front? Do you want a band? Do you want a DJ? What do you want? Because the talk show is a talk show is a talk show. It's not what the set is. It's not. Remember, I go back to this so many times. When Katie Couric went to go anchor the CBS Evening News, we're going to create a whole new evening news. Really? Weren't you hired to sit down and just tell me the news? What does that mean? You're gonna create a whole new newscast? It's a newscast. Sit down and tell me the news. Right? It never made any sense to me. Oh, young people aren't watching the news, so we're going to get young people to watch the news. How? By talking about Taylor Swift or the evening news? Just give me the news. I don't care who's watching. I want to be informed. The news shouldn't be given to me based on who's watching. The news should be more of the news. What's important to know as an American. But I digress. By the way, the United States beat Paraguay tonight in round one of Group D, 4-1 the final. So United States off on the right foot with the World Cup. I didn't get a note on how many empty seats there were at SoFi Stadium, but they said there were still tickets available today. So we'll wait and see how all that turns out. All right, here's the phone numbers. 314. 1-844-2-McGraw. 1-844-2-McGraw. 1-844-262-4729. We got text messages to get to. We got voicemails to get to. We got open phones to get to. If you are a first-time caller, I cannot stress this enough. We love first-time callers. So don't be shy. Don't be intimidated. We'll give you plenty of room. We'll bump you up to the top. We don't screen. Never will. Never have. Don't want to. We take them as they come. 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We'll take a quick break and we'll get to the phone calls. America at Night, back in a moment.
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15: Have you ever felt like the weight of the world rested on your shoulders? This was an overwhelming burden one soldier would learn to bear. Russia, 1983. Stanislav Petrov was the duty officer at one of the Soviet Union's missile detection facilities when on September 26th, his monitors detected what appeared to be 5 U.S. missiles heading towards his homeland. With little time to act, Petrov faced a crucial choice of whether to report the possible threat to his superiors, who in turn would launch a counterattack that would lead to all-out nuclear war. In the end, Petrov would treat the readings as a false alarm, which was later proven true after it was determined that satellites had mistaken the reflection of the sun off of clouds for attacking missiles. While initially reprimanded by his superiors, Petrov would later gain international recognition for his decision that veritably saved the world. And yet, he would humbly brush aside such praise, eventually leaving the military to care for his ailing wife and live as a simple farmer before ultimately passing away in 2017 at the age of 77. How might we, like Stanislav Petrov, be instruments of peace in a world threatened by destruction for more than just nuclear weapons.
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0: 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Call 844-2-McGraw and be a part of America at Night with McGraw Millhaven.
1: All right, let's get to some voicemails. I shortchanged the voicemails last night. Let's go to John Doe number one. John Doe, what do you got for us?
2: The author, Tony Gibbons, edited a book called The Encyclopedia of Ships. That is a marvelous person to interview. He discusses ships from the Egyptians all the way to the present. It connects capitalism with global history and Centennial, that wonderful interview you just had on the other night. Tony Gibbons, Thunder Bay Press, San Diego, California, and the Encyclopedia of Ships. That person ties those other two books together beautifully.
1: All right. Good to know. We love author suggestions, guest suggestions. Absolutely. We'll put that in the hopper and see if we can reach out to him. Thank you very much. All right. Let's go to, we got Vancouver, Zwin. Zwin, what do you got for us?
3: I'm a sometime listener, first time caller, and I've enjoyed listening to you. It is definitely an interesting show, and it's cool that you got people from different perspectives calling in. I remember a couple of things I've heard you say in recent months. One of them was that America is so much more than what divides us. And as a caller from coming from Canada, I want to include myself in that, because American culture is so intertwined within Canadian culture, and to a great extent, Canadian culture and American culture. McGraw, I think it's great that you got people coming from different perspectives, and I look forward to talking to you in person.
1: Yeah, thank you, Zwin. You know, I never knew we're huge in Canada. Canada's a huge. I mean, we got Vancouver, we got Montreal, we got everybody in between. We do well in Canada, and yes, we are we're more than cousins, right? I mean, we are attached at the hip, so to speak. There is a lot of United States and Canada, and Canada and the United States, and we are the best of friends. Very much so. Zwin, it's good stuff from Vancouver. William in Texas, hello.
4: I just heard that Elon Musk became the world's first trillionaire. Good for him. What I want to know is, will $1 trillion save your soul? Who knows?
1: Very ominous. Will $1 trillion save your soul? Interesting. Speaking of that, there was a story in the, I got so much grief on the text line, the voicemails and everything else. People were stopping me in the street today, angry with me because I had Kevin O'Leary from Shark Tank on talking about data centers. And then I opened up my Wall Street Journal and I found this little story that you people might find a little interesting. A lot of people complaining about data centers. Well, a school district in Louisiana says some of its teachers will receive bonuses of more than $50,000 this year thanks to an increased tax revenue linked to Facebook platforms. It's a data center construction project. Listen to this. This is Wall Street Journal. This isn't some, you know, crank website on the outer reaches of the internet. This is the Wall Street Journal. Local officials say the windfall for teachers funded by a portion of the parish's sales tax reflects an influx of economic activity that is helping to revitalize a slumping region. The parish brought in $43 million in sales and used tax for the first 9 months of the current year, more than double last year's total, according to the Northwest Louisiana Finance Authority. Facebook has also separately made $22 million in tax payments to the parish in May. The bonuses, which for some teachers might be larger than their actual salaries, came at a moment when there is massive public opposition to data centers. Some places have even banned them outright, whether it's towns, counties, or states are talking about banning data centers altogether. More than half the respondents in a new Reuters poll said that they would oppose new data centers in their communities. So here's what happened in Richland Parish, Louisiana. An ordinance passed in 1968 let the school board collect 1% sales tax to fund teacher bonuses. The Richland Parish School Board said in the news release that teachers would get bonuses of as much as $51,000 this year, up from the maximum of $10,000 last year. Last year, $10,000 bonuses. This year, thanks to the Facebook data center they're building, $50,000 bonuses. It's unclear how many teachers will get the full $50,000 paycheck or bonus. Salaries in the school district range from $30,000 to $52,000, according to the latest data. As you can see, there's a huge benefit here for our people, said Scott Franklin, director of the parish's Chamber of Commerce, a former rice farmer. Franklin sold land for the data center to Facebook. Anybody that complains about teachers getting a $50,000 check, they can instantly lose all credibility with me. Meta and other tech companies have increasingly been seeking talking points to counter the surge of negative sentiment. When first announced, the plans for a 4 million square foot Louisiana data center called Hyperion, the state's economic development body said the $10 billion facility would directly create 500 local jobs, indirectly stimulate the creation of 1,000 more, and employ 5,000 workers in construction. It's unclear how many of those jobs will be long-term. Once fully built, data centers typically require relatively few employees to operate them, raising the prospect of at least some commerce that yielded this year's mega bonuses won't occur. I do know that there are all sorts of use taxes and or personal property taxes on the businesses. When businesses buy equipment, there are often taxes on those equipment, and that's where a lot of this tax revenue will be coming from as they go further after the data center is already constructed. The company took advantage of new state and local tax breaks for purchase and lease of the data center equipment. Meta makes one annual tax payment to the Richland Parish that is equivalent to 1% of its purchases. Right? Just what I was saying. These computers, right? It's not like us where we buy a computer and hold on to it for 10 years and bring it to the local shop and get it fixed. These computers need to be, you know, generated, what, every 2 years or so? So they're buying these computers every 2 years. Meta made its first payment total $24 million. The local school district will get more than 50% of that payment. Once the construction is complete, reading straight from the Wall Street Journal, Meta will pay property taxes on the completed facility at a discounted rate. The company gets a tax abatement of 80% for a set number of years, but still has to pay 20% in the meantime. As part of the agreement, Meta has to employ a minimum of 500 people at the site at all times. Sales tax at the level may be somewhat temporary, but the property taxes will live forever, so says the director of the Chamber of Commerce. $50,000 bonuses for teachers in a parish in Louisiana because of the economic boon that a data center is bringing. You might be against it, but you can't argue that it's going to be a windfall for lots of places that need tax revenue. All right, stay right there. We'll get to more phone calls, more text messages. 1-844-2-McGraw, 1-844-262-4729. America at Night continues in a moment.
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6: News, I'm Chris DeMeo. A peace deal between the U.S. and Iran appears close, but both sides are saying different things about the agreement.
7: Iranian media says billions in sanctions relief would be available up front at the signing. The Trump administration says not so fast.
8: Vice President J.D. Vance says Iran will not be receiving any cash up front or sanctions relief for signing the Memorandum of Understanding.
6: Fox's Lucas Tomlinson at the White House. A children's lemonade stand in Boston is robbed. The hunt for the suspect still underway.
9: Cops say two children were engaged in the time-honored American tradition of setting up a table and selling lemonade when a pair of suspects robbed their sales, reported to be about $50. Authorities say the suspects are themselves young, about 14 and 11 years old.
6: That's
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15: Have you ever felt like the weight of the world rested on your shoulders? This was an overwhelming burden one soldier would learn to bear. Russia, 1983. Stanislav Petrov was the duty officer at one of the Soviet Union's missile detection facilities, when on September 26th, his monitors detected what appeared to be five U.S. missiles heading towards his homeland. With little time to act, Petrov faced a crucial choice of whether to report the possible threat to his superiors, who in turn would launch a counterattack that would lead to all-out nuclear war. In the end, Petrov would treat the readings as a false alarm, which was later proven true after it was determined that satellites had mistaken the reflection of the sun off of clouds for attacking missiles. While initially reprimanded by his superiors, Petrov would later gain international recognition for his decision that veritably saved the world. And yet, he would humbly brush aside such praise, eventually leaving the military to care for his ailing wife and live as a simple farmer before ultimately passing away in 2017 at the age of 77. How might we, like Stanislav Petrov, be instruments of peace in a world threatened by destruction for more than just nuclear weapons?
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16: 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I'm Jeff Manasso, Fox News.

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1: You betcha. Text, phone calls, and voicemails. We got some more texts here coming in. Here's one from Connecticut. Your caller who said Trump didn't win New York or California. Just a heads up, McGraw is not a hater of Trump. Here's one in Texas. McGraw, don't pay attention to those who try to beat you up. Jimbo would be proud. Thank you, Texas. Here's another one in Texas. Love listening to you and love listening to Tony. Always interesting. He sounds like an everyman. No country, no boundaries. Nothing but fun. Tony has a fan. From New York. Restart bombing until unconditional surrender. God bless America. That does not look like the route President Trump is going to take. It looks like he is a deal is imminent. And what we believe to be true, the administration is saying it's not true. So we'll just have to wait to see if the deal is done and what the deal actually means. But if they open up the Strait of Hormuz and they allow the ships to pass unencumbered without any tolls, and you release the sanctions on Iran, I think you're kind of giving up some of your leverage. Right? I mean, keep the pressure on. I know there are people saying that these oil reserves are getting low. There's a reason why President Trump wants to cut a deal now as opposed to a week and a half ago, as opposed to a month ago. But does Iran really want a deal? They are like Lucy with the football. So we'll wait and see how all that turns out. Let's see here. Decatur, Illinois. Hey, McGraw, you carry on the true spirit of the great Jim Bohannon. Jim was never a Trump yes man. He simply called it the way it was. That is what is refreshing about your show. Great guests and common sense. That's a winner. From Decatur, Illinois. Thank you, Decatur, Illinois. You must have fallen on your head. Let's see here. Here's from the 402 in Nebraska. John, your caller who insisted Trump won in 2020 should probably seek professional help. There is no evidence of widespread voter fraud. To insist otherwise is detachment from reality. Mm-hmm. Here's another one. Raymond in Oregon. You and Pence earlier in the week can have your own Trump bashing party. Maybe you can bake cookies together at Sing Sing. Bye bye. Yeah, I didn't get the criticism of Mike Pence being a liberal. I missed that. He wrote a book called What Does It Mean to Be a Conservative? And he was being called a liberal. I don't understand the criticism. If it's valid criticism, I get it. But to call Mike Pence a liberal, it kind of ruins your argument. I don't get it. You cannot like him, sure. But to call him a liberal, many people call them a liberal. Doesn't really make any sense to me. Let's go to the voicemails. We got Paul in Zanesville, Ohio's up next. Paul, hello.
2: I remember Brooks Tangy Ketchup. That was the best ketchup I ever tasted in my life. So what is it? Is it ketchup on a hot dog or mustard? You tell me, McGraw. I think I know the answer. But I'd also like to give a shout-out to my son-in-law, who got through 9 hours of open-heart surgery today. He's doing okay right now. He's doing well in Columbus. So, hey, as always, your show's great. I love that Bill Clellan. He's great, and so are you.
1: All right. Thank you, Paul. And, yeah, say a little prayer for your relative in the hospital. Good news that things turned out well. The $64,000 question, ketchup versus mustard. I got to tell you. I know there are a lot of people who like will take to the streets if I answer this incorrectly. And I know that many people are very passionate about ketchup or mustard on their hot dog. I got to tell you, sometimes I have mustard. Sometimes I have ketchup. So I could go either way on that. If there's no ketchup, I'll have mustard. If there's no mustard, I'll have ketchup. I don't mind a ketchup on my hot dog. I will say this, though. I love me some relish. If I had a choice, if I could only have one more hot dog in the rest of my life, it would be a hot dog. I don't like those little tiny ones that look like my index finger. I like the big, plumpy, juicy, jumbo hot dogs. It's that or nothing for me. I'm more offended when somebody hands me a finger that looks like they cut somebody's finger off. You're like, this isn't a hot dog. This is a ring finger. I like a big, juicy hot dog. I do like Golden's mustard. That brings me back to the day. Golden's mustard, right? That spicy brown mustard. I like that. And then a little sauerkraut. Ooh, love me a good sauerkraut on a dog. Or relish. I do a little relish. I like relish. The kids and mom don't like relish. They look at me like I have three heads, but I love me some good relish. Love me some good sauerkraut. As a matter of fact, I make a nice little bratwurst, a nice little beer brat, right? I boil them in Guinness beer on the grill, put some sauerkraut in the Guinness, let it all boil up, and then I put it on the grill, get some char marks on it, put it in the bun, get some of that sauerkraut, put some brown sugar on it, or brown sugar, some brown spicy mustard. That's a good one. I'll do that all day long. I just got hungry all of a sudden. Doug in Wisconsin, you're up next. Hello.
3: I heard last night that your little name with a letter and he wrote you back. You should have did what Bobby Brady did in one of the Brady Bunch episodes when Cindy and him wrote a letter to him saying he was really sick and that they wanted him to come and visit him. So they did. When he got there, pretty good fake job on. They kind of thought he was probably faking, and they found out. It was pretty funny, and then he went outside and played some catch with him and his friends. So maybe you should have did that. Might have saw you.
1: You know what? I had forgotten that Brady Bunch. I had totally forgotten that Brady Bunch. Yeah, they had a string of right. They had Deacon Jones. Didn't Deacon Jones show up for one? Wasn't it Deacon Jones? And yeah, Davy Jones from the Monkees. Yeah, no, of course that was a good one. And then you had but Joe Namath. I had forgotten Joe Namath showed up at the yeah. And they wrote a letter saying he was very, very sick. Yeah, yeah. That was right around the teeter totter episode with Bobby and Cindy. Yeah, good one. I don't remember Brady Bunch on Friday nights. That's when it first ran. I think it was on ABC. I know that because my older sisters told me that. But my younger sister would play a game when Brady Bunch came on. We would play a game. And we would have to, the first one to shout out what episode it was. And she was the king. The first opening scene, as like the camera pans into the backyard, she would say, oh, this is the one where Greg's girlfriend is the cheerleader. And you're like, the credits haven't even started yet. I mean, she was, I would put her up against anybody. She was one of a kind. All right. We've got a couple more here. Let's go to Joe in Connecticut. Joe, you are on America at Night.
4: Good evening, Mr. McGraw. Trust the commander in chief. That's why he's commander in chief.
1: All right. Trust the commander in chief. That's why he's the commander in chief. Good to know, Joe. Now, we're having a bit of a debate on the show. And I guess I've officially banned Scott from calling in. But I've allowed him to call in on the voicemail. Now, the reason why we have the voicemail is because lots of people listen to the show and don't get a chance to call in because the show airs at a later time in their town on their radio station. So if you are up and you want to make a phone call or a comment or a question, you can certainly call, and if Alex answers, we'll put you on the phone. However, if he doesn't and it goes to voicemail, leave a message. So that's why we have the voicemails. 1-844-2-McGraw. I really like the voicemails. I think they're a good addition to the show. 1-844-2-McGraw. 1-844-262-4729. So I've banned Scott from calling in on the show because this is going to sound harsher than I mean it. He needs to get a life. He's going down a rabbit hole, and he needs to broaden his horizons. He needs to talk about other things. You need to turn off the news. Go walk the dog. Go read a book. Go to the movies. Go to the library. Go help an old lady across the street with. Why is it always an old lady? Why don't you help an old man? Help somebody. Right. Go to the school and read to somebody. Go do something. Go volunteer your time and do something, right? So we've allowed him to use the text line or the the voicemail. And I'm debating on whether or not we got Scott here in St. Louis. And I kind of don't want to ban him from the text, from the voicemails. But I kind of feel like if I play this, we might ban him from the voicemails. Here's what we're going to do. 1-844-2-McGraw, 1-844-262-4729. Let me take it. Let me think about it on the break. We'll come back. We've got a couple phone calls for you and a couple more text messages, a couple more voicemails. Stay right there. America at Night. Back in a moment.
0: Call now. 844-262-4729. That's 844-2-McGraw.

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11: How would you feel if you weren't recognized for an historic contribution? The greatest stories are often left unrecorded behind the scenes. Hollywood, 1939. Actress and dancer Karen Marsh was hired by MGM as Judy Garland's stand-in for their latest film, The Wizard of Oz, as the two were strikingly similar in build and height. To avoid Garland the tedium of being on set while cameras were being adjusted, Marsh would continually pace through the land of Oz until each scene was properly framed for the former to step in. And although hers were the feet that famously tapped the legendary ruby slippers together, as a stand-in, Marsh's role in the eventual masterpiece would go uncredited. Nevertheless, Marsh would continue acting and dancing until her career was cut tragically short by a plane crash in 1949, which she miraculously survived, but was told she would never dance again due to an injury to her left foot. However, she would prove her physicians wrong, and at over a century old, continues to donate her talents as a dance therapy instructor. Karen Marsh is one of the last surviving members of The Wizard of Oz, and has since gained the recognition she deserves as an ambassador at fan events and reunions, as she relentlessly perseveres down her own lengthy Yellow Brick Road.
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1: Somebody just sent me a picture on the text line. Yes, you can send me pictures. Who knew? Let's see here. It's from Missouri. And they sent me a picture of a, it's hard to describe. It's a 1970s football flask made by Jim Beam. And it's a football. So you fill the football with Jim Beam, I guess, and then take the football filled with Jim Beam to the football game. And then on top, the cork isn't a cork, but is a picture of Bob Devaney, who was the coach of the Nebraska Cornhuskers back in the 70s. So there you go. A football-filled whiskey bottle, a football-looking whiskey bottle, a whiskey bottle looking like a football, with a picture of Bob Devaney as the cork. I actually wouldn't mind one of those. It's actually pretty cool. This one's from Illinois. Iran just taxed several ships. Again, that's their deal. No, we talked about that earlier, that they're within a deal within mere moments. However, there was news reports earlier tonight that Iran has struck with drones, tried to strike a couple of ships trying to go through the Strait of Hormuz. American military shot them down, so no ships were injured. But very odd thing to do as you're right close to cutting a deal with your adversary. So we'll see what happens with all of that. Also, here's another one from New Mexico. El Paso Independent School District is laying off 400 school teachers before the next school year. Yeah, I know lots of superintendents have to make that deal. But in Louisiana, because of that data center, they're giving some of their teachers a $50,000 bonus. Tony in Montreal, welcome to America at Night.
2: How you doing, man?
1: Good, man. How are you?
2: Good, good. We were speaking of Seinfeld the other night, and I'm sitting in the library today, most of the day, 90 degrees, and I spent the day in the library doing my research, and as I get to the library, you know, like libraries are supposed to be quiet places. I'm watching this full-blown conversation going on for 5 minutes, between three people, three women sitting about 6 feet away from me, having this incredible conversation, not ending, lasted about approximately an hour and a half, just constant communication. And the librarian never intervened. It was all in sign language.
1: Oh, wow. How about that?
2: I said to myself, this has to be a perfect Seinfeld moment. Here I am watching this, and they're going on, having a great time, not bothering anyone, and having their conversation. I couldn't just believe it was just as quiet as anything. I thought that might be interesting to tell you today. That's how I spent my afternoon.
1: Were you eavesdropping at all?
2: Well, I can honestly tell you they seem to be telling some good stories. I know there were a lot of those chuckles in between, so they were stifling their chuckles, so they must have been telling some good stories. I don't know, but
1: do yourself a favor. Don't, Tony, do yourself a favor. Go and watch the movie Coda. CODA. It stands for Children of Deaf Adults. Coda. It won the Oscar a couple years ago for Best Picture. Kind of came out of nowhere. It was on Apple TV. It's called Coda. It is one of the most wonderful, heartwarming stories you'll ever see.
2: Hey, that sounds good for me. Anything that's heartfelt and puts a smile on your face is good with me.
1: Oh my goodness. No, it is. Coda. CODA stands for Children of Deaf Adults. Won the Oscar for Best Picture. Marilee Matlin's in it, a couple of others. I think the dad won Best Supporting Actor as an actor, as an Oscar. But it was just an absolutely wonderful, heartfelt. There's no aliens. There's no gun chases. There's no car chases. There's no gratuitous violence or sex. It's just a very, very beautiful, family-friendly movie. And my five-year-old watched it. She loves it, and she wants to watch it all the other time. It's a great family movie as well.
2: That's going back a couple of years there, isn't it?
1: It might have been during COVID, so it might have been 4 or 5 years ago. Yeah, yeah. But well worth it. Well worth it.
2: As I sat there watching this, I said, you know what? I might tell my funny my funny buddy on the radio about this, and he might think this is hilarious. And here it goes. I guess he did like it. But
1: I love it.
2: It just was funny, you know? You sit in the library, and the people have a full-blown conversation, and every librarian can't do a thing about it.
1: Yeah, God love you. Good stuff. Tony, have yourself a good weekend. Thanks for checking in.
2: You too.
1: You got it. All right. From the text line, Paul Odendorf is the only Mr. Wonderful WWE 80s kid. Happy birthday, America. I hope. Oh, hope, I guess. And then he sent me a picture of Montgomery Inn barbecue sauce, sweet and tangy original. Contains no high fructose, corn syrup, gluten-free. All right, we are getting, it's late on a Friday, and we are getting a little weird. All right, we are officially just about out of time. Let me remind you that this whole show turns into a podcast at midnight. 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We just put it all up there. And then, of course, you can follow along at home with the text message. 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Just text or your number to 1-844-2-McGraw. And Alex will make sure you get the link. Sign up for the link, and it's as simple as that. We should be going to Duke Zebert's tonight. How about we all head over to Duke Zebert's for one? Maybe if I didn't have a 5-year-old, I'd be going over to Joe's for one. But Joe's 5th Street Bar. Joe's. You want to meet up at Joe's for one? It's a long week. Let's go to Joe's for one. What do you say? We'll go to Joe's 5th Street Bar. All right, we're done for the week. Thanks for listening. Thanks for calling in. We'll do it all again starting Monday of next week. Our executive director is Alex Hinton. Our engineer tonight is Richard Good. I'm McGraw-Milhaven. No, our engineer tonight is Tom Dillack. I'm sorry, Tom. I'm McGraw-Milhaven. This is America at Night on Westwood One. Have a great weekend, everybody.
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7: Would you willingly risk death for the good of your countrymen? This was the overwhelming patriotism one man heroically possessed. Poland, 1940. Underground resistance leader Witold Pilecki was given a selfless mission to infiltrate and report on the conditions his compatriots faced while imprisoned in the infamous death camp, Auschwitz. To do so, Pilecki willingly allowed himself to be arrested by the Nazis during a street roundup in Warsaw. Once inside, Pilecki not only established an underground resistance within the camp, but also assisted in escapes, even giving up his own early escape plans for an inmate in greater danger. Eventually, though, Pilecki made a 100-kilometer escape journey on foot in 1943, after which he prepared an exhaustive report for Allied forces, which was tragically ignored and regarded as too horrifying to be true. Furthermore, even after the Nazi occupation, Pilecki faced further imprisonment by the Polish communist regime, who would unjustly execute him after a sham trial in 1948. However, Witold Pilecki would gain the recognition he deserved when his true story was released after the fall of communism, earning him the acclaim of his fellow countrymen, who forever remember him as a symbol of selfless patriotism.
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11: Smoking some really good crack.
12: Shares of SpaceX rose 25% shortly after it began trading on Friday, giving it a market cap above $2.2 trillion and making it the sixth most valuable U.S. listed company. AI chip making darling NVIDIA is tops on the list. However, Musk is still a trillionaire on paper because he can't sell his shares just yet. Musk says SpaceX is going public now because it needs money to fund its ambitions of putting satellites and data centers in space, among other initiatives. Hillary Barsky, Fox News.
13: Severe weather causing deadly destruction at a church in Manita, Virginia. At least one person was killed and nearly two dozen injured when a tent collapsed with parishioners underneath it.
14: The folks that observed it that were on scene indicated that when the high winds came through very quickly, the tent just catastrophically failed.
13: Acting Bedford Fire Chief Abby Johnston, she says the church was celebrating its 20th anniversary. She also says the church had the proper permits and the tent passed inspection by Bedford County earlier this week. 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
13: Top officials say the U.S. and Iran have agreed to wording of an agreement aimed at ending the war in the Middle East.
19: Pakistani officials have been acting as go-betweens for the U.S. and Iran when it comes to getting a peace deal. And now the Pakistani prime minister says mediators are working with both sides to finalize it. Vice President J.D. Vance said the deal has the potential to remake the region and lead to lasting peace. Sources are saying the deal is expected to pave the way for the phased lifting of sanctions on Iran and the reopening of the Strait of Hormuz. Meanwhile, U.S. Central Command says over 130 commercial ships have been redirected during the blockade on Iranian ports. Jill Nato, Fox News.
13: A former prominent film critic has died.
20: Audiences immediately recognized Gene Shalit with his puffy hair, oversized handlebar mustache, love of puns, and joyful laugh. Shalit, a movie critic and arts reporter for NBC's Today Show for more than 40 years, developed a popular segment.
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2: All across America, we are Red Eye Radio. He is Eric Harley, and I'm Gary McNamara. Welcome and good morning. All right, so Maine Democrats, Eric, they had their opportunity because Mills was still in it.
3: Right.
2: You know, she never officially withdrew, so they could have put in the protest vote. But it's clear Maine Democrats want the Kamanazi.
3: Oh, I thought you were going to say they had an opportunity to convince her to convert to Nazism.
2: Mills. Oh, no, that wasn't my point, but I can understand you coming to that conclusion.
3: Yeah.
2: That's not what I meant, but I can understand it.
3: There would probably be a big furor over that. You did not see that coming.
2: So.
3: And other horrible jokes.
2: So
3: buckle up, folks.
2: So Mills got 19.6% of the vote. Plattner got 72.4% of Democrats in Maine say, we want the Nazi. We want the Nazi.
3: Landslide. That's the kind of landslide dictators get.
2: Yeah, you know, you would think that, you know, this, you forget about California.
3: Mm-hmm. I'm not sure if Hugo Chavez got those numbers.
2: That's what I'm saying. Maybe Maine is already an authoritarian government where the elections are. Come on. We're talking about Maine. You're telling me that Maine would vote 72.4% for a communist Nazi?
3: Well, now I have to ask for a recount. I think those numbers are probably maybe low.
2: My gosh.
3: Because this is what you see in Venezuela. This is what you see. These are dictator numbers here. Not quite 100%, but my gosh, landslide.
2: Okay, yeah, great point. I mean, we don't want to compare it to North Korea.
3: Right. Yeah. That would be wrong to Kim Jong-un. That would be unfair to North Korea.
2: Well, there was a problem when he got 102.3% of the vote.
3: Well,
2: something was wrong at that point. The math didn't add up in North Korea.
3: He allowed some tourists. And you know they have a lot of tourists. They allow tourists to vote.
2: Oh, I saw that. I just read a couple of it. It's like North Korea, because they're selling arms and doing this, their economy is doing better.
3: I'm thinking to myself,
2: the first thing, the first thing I went, I can't wait till somebody actually analyzes, you know, the figures that actually has the numbers and can, I don't know who actually has the numbers.
3: And also whose pockets the money
2: North Korea.
3: Yeah.
2: But I'm thinking to myself, wow, because I forgot who, it was a liberal publication.
3: It was the Times.
2: Was it the Times? Okay.
3: I'm
2: thinking to myself, are they trying to sell a totalitarian communist dictatorship now? Is that the point? I mean, you've got Tucker Carlson. Candace Owens said it the other day. Was talking about what a wonderful country Russia is.
3: Mm-hmm. Mm-hmm.
2: I mean, is this the push now from the, and I don't know, the far left is becoming the far right, and the far right is becoming the far left.
3: Yeah.
2: It's getting confusing here.
3: Yeah, I mean, remember, Tucker went into a Russian Walmart and did some shopping while he was there.
2: Oh, my God.
3: Oh, no, it was the Wall Street Journal.
2: No.
3: Yeah, it was. The world's most surprising economic success story is North Korea.
2: Well, I don't know if success.
3: Yeah, exactly.
2: They can improve.
3: This was updated Sunday.
2: Right, they can improve their economy if they're getting money from Russia, China, whatever, and doing some arms sales, whatever. I mean, they're so down in the toilet. You could double their GDP, and it's still nothing.
3: Yeah, right.
2: Wow. I hope the editorial page makes.

0: a comment on it.
1: Well, and they've got a picture here. I didn't see this before. I was on the app, and I probably just scrolled past the picture because I was reading. One of the pictures toward the top of the article, again, this is from, well, the last update was Sunday, Wall Street Journal. It has, from a point of view of the driver in a car, a driver in a car with two cell phones. So he's got two cell phones going, and it says below the picture, taxis in Pyongyang can be hailed through an app akin to Uber. Are you sure that's not Kim Jong-un just rounding people up? Hey, get in. Where are we going?
0: Well, is the,
1: we'll show you.
0: Is the hotel there yet? They anybody in the hotel yet that's been...
1: Yeah, I don't know.
0: That's been there for, what, 20 years?
1: Restaurants there serve up brick oven pizza and chicken wings.
0: Yeah, I saw that.
1: Show me where the average person is actually able to participate in this. Look, are they sure they weren't in South Korea?
0: I just had
1: their map quest upside down. I don't know.
0: The first thing I thought was on the same day that Plantner wins the primary.
1: Yeah.
0: You know, they had that story, and I'm thinking to myself, by the way, the news division of the Wall Street Journal is different than the editorial division.
1: Very different, yes.
0: Of it, they're basically, you know, two different companies.
1: Right.
0: And there is no report as of yet that because it's a different company that Barry Weiss is going to control the editorial portion of the news division of the Wall Street Journal. CNN, yes. Burst out laughing yesterday when I saw that one.
1: Well, no, you know, what I thought of is what I said when Anderson Cooper announced he was leaving 60 Minutes to spend more time with his family, which I knew was a lie because nobody wants to spend more time with their family. And so then he leaves 60 Minutes about the time that it was long after Barry Weiss. I don't know if she was in place yet or the new producer for 60 Minutes was in place yet. Anyway, I said, well, here's the thing. You know, with the sale of all the properties, with Paramount Plus or Paramount, basically, you know, taking control of all this and getting ultimately control of CNN. I wondered at that time, does that mean Barry Weiss is going to get the job to basically overlook CNN?
0: Well,
1: which means Anderson Cooper, if he was fleeing to avoid working with Barry Weiss, he's still at CNN.
0: Well, but I was thinking yesterday that, because I saw some stories written saying, does Scott Pelley realize that she's not a conservative Republican? You know, this back and forth is going on between liberals. This isn't, well, Trump. Yeah, Trump picked Barry Weiss.
1: Yeah, right.
0: Are you kidding me? And so what I realized, it comes down, here are the possibilities that Scott Pelley wanted no changes at all, that he does believe that he's going to lose, he's gone now, that he was going to lose his ability to be a political activist.
1: Mm.
0: And still continue to lie that, you know, he's, you know, fair and just telling the truth.
1: Mm-hmm.
0: Or he's a homophobe.
1: Huh? There's your choices.
0: Because Barry Weiss is a lesbian.
1: Right.
0: She's a lesbian Democrat.
1: Mm-hmm.
0: And to use that kind of words, I mean, it has to be, or it's a combination of both. It's either he wanted to continue his political activism. He wanted to continue his political activism, and he said, as a homophobe, I do not want to work for a lesbian, or a combination of both.
1: Could be. We're just throwing out the possibilities.
0: Well, no, that's because I'm trying to think like a Democrat.
1: Yeah, no, we don't put the hyphenated words before the people.
0: No.
1: To me, Barry Weiss is a journalist. I know her for her work. I don't know her personally.
0: And I think it's terrible that policy, that possibility exist, especially during Pride Month, from Scott Pelley.
1: That's a great point. That's bad timing, Scott.
0: Man, it's so much fun trying to think like a liberal.
1: Well, I keep going back to the question that the Chicago Republican Party asked me on social media the other day. I answered it on air. You know, do you think Scott Pelley will show up to the unemployment line and, you know, apply for unemployment? You know, but I just picture him showing up to random businesses. I would like to apply for a job.
0: No, you know, it'd be the best. He applies for unemployment and then CBS comes back and says, no. He was fired for cause.
1: Yeah.
0: And so he couldn't get unemployment.
1: Well, no, that's it.
0: He was fired for cause.
1: If, you know, their basis is we want to make sure that we don't have to abide by the contract. So we list this as cause, and saying disparaging things during that meeting is what they quoted. And so we believe that is the basis for the cause, firing for cause. But if you apply it to unemployment, he's not going to get his $500 a week if he's fired for cause. You know, if I were Elon Musk, I would hire Scott Pelley as my butler. Yes. Have him open the door. I just want you to open the door and say yes, like in a question form.
0: I pictured yes. him. I pictured him out of that suit and in a butler tuxedo.
1: Well, you know, it would be the exact same presentation as 60 Minutes.
0: Yes, sir, the door.
1: And then, no, Mr. Musk does not eat DoorDash. And then back in the background, Musk is going, yeah, I do. Bring me my Taco Bell.
0: But getting back to the original point,
1: yeah,
0: somehow we evolve sometimes in a conversation, yeah. But it all flows.
1: It does.
0: Flows very neat.
1: Yeah.
0: Or not. That Plattner, almost 73% of the vote. So the Democrats in Maine have made it clear, please give us a communist Nazi.
1: Yeah.
0: We got to have the communist Nazi.
1: Look, it's the trend, right? Yeah. It's the trend. New York City, quite possibly Los Angeles.
0: Did you see?
1: For mayor.
0: Did you? Yo, because I did show it to you yesterday.
1: Yeah.
0: I think it was on Instagram, the AI thing of Trump with the New York Knicks uniform on. And
1: yeah.
0: He's playing basketball and he's going down the court and dunking it. And they really look like. The AI really looked like Mamdani and his wife just screaming because he's helping the Knicks win.
1: Oh, my
0: and they're
1: gosh.
0: Just furious about it.
1: Yeah.
0: And then he goes up, like, does a spin around and dunks the ball.
1: No, that's
0: and
1: the
0: then
1: best.
0: starts, you know, basically, you know, pushing out his chest and other type of motions.
1: Yeah. Showcasing.
0: Showcasing what
1: showboating.
0: He did.
1: That
0: was, yeah. Oh my gosh, that was just
1: that was hilarious. Just the AI is incredible.
0: Yeah, so that was fun to look
1: that
0: at.
1: That may have really been him. I don't know.
0: But yeah, Plattner, there we go. I mean, they're fully behind him. You know, you would think that just out of protest, you would have a bunch of Democrats, you know, maybe that if it was, you know, 55-45 or something like that. But I mean, it was such a big landslide. The fact that all of this is known, you know, and you think about it. And we said it, I saw Gutfeld also say it, you know, basically Plattner has come in and destroyed two things. There's no moral high ground ever for the Democrats again to call any Republican a Nazi. Mm-hmm. And the whole Me Too thing, they just flushed down the toilet. Now it's he says.
1: Right. Right.
0: Doesn't matter what the allegation is anymore, it's what he says.
1: Yeah.
0: It is amazing. Now, we always knew it. We said this before. When you practice identity politics, when you judge people by groups and not individuals, you get a Plattner.
1: Yes.
0: That's right. When you get somebody who is a Nazi. That's when you get the anti-Semitism, you know, that you see in the Democratic Party. That's when you get the acceptance of a Nazi philosophy is when your party has institutionalized identity politics.
1: Yep. and it's full on, and it's getting, as we said it would, worse. It's going, everybody thinks, well, you know, they're going to have to, you know, even years ago, it was years ago, but you said, you know, at some point, they got to make a turnaround. They got to make a change.
0: No.
1: Oof. No.
0: Well, you've got now, you've got Tallarico line trying to pretend he's moving towards the center because they're going back. They realize, okay, we can't promote this anymore, so let's lie.
1: Right.
0: So every major opinion that he had, he's now backing off as if he's never had it before. And even the interviewer that we played yesterday was like, they say that you're this radical, but tell us about this.
1: Yeah.
0: No, I'm not. I don't believe in gender, you know, surgery
1: for children. Right.
0: Yes, you do. You voted for it.
1: You officially tried to make it happen.
0: So they're finally coming to the conclusion. Now, Plattner's hurting that, but in Texas, it's like, okay, we've got to pretend that Tallarico is a moderate when he's not. He's as radical as you could possibly get.
1: He's vegan, but he eats barbecue.
0: But that's okay. But Democrats are okay with being lied to. It's just like the same with Obama.
1: They're
0: when he
1: okay
0: said,
1: with the lies because they're the rank and file, the people that are voting for them. You have to be a liar yourself.
0: Yeah.
1: You have to be in denial if you think they're going to make things better. Or you're okay with the lies, which means you're an enabler of the lies. If you're voting for them, you know they're lying.
0: Yep. You know, but maybe we should look at Maine and say, well, at least they're being honest.
1: Yeah.
0: We're commonazis.
1: Commonazis.
0: We're trying to get a nice relationship between Hitler and Lenin.
1: Right.
0: Or Stalin.
1: I mean, look at North Korea. Yeah. Economy's booming.
0: We are Red Eye Radio.
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15: What risks would you be willing to take to tell a compelling story? Little did one woman know that her answer to this question would forever transform the shape of journalism. New York, 1887. 23-year-old journalist Nellie Bly is tasked with a harrowing assignment to investigate the living conditions of a mental institute on an island in the East River. To do so, Bly heroically posed as a patient in order to experience and report on such matters firsthand, which would lead to the publication of an exposé that prompted governments to push for greater reforms and funding for mental health care. However, Bly would continue to challenge her boundaries as a journalist, as just 2 years later, she would embark on an ambitious solo trip around the world in order to beat the fictional record in Jules Verne's novel Around the World in 80 Days, which she would inevitably complete in just 72 days, further cementing her status as a female pioneer in the male-dominated field. Nellie Bly would go on to become the first female combat journalist during World War I, before tragically passing away from pneumonia at the age of 57, in 1922. And yet, she is forever remembered as a foundress of investigative journalism, whose impact continues to inspire the countless women who follow in her footsteps.
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0: We are Red Eye Radio. He's Art Carley, and I'm Gary McNamara. Welcome and good morning. It's going to be interesting to see where the Plattner thing goes. Also, coming up here in a little bit, we'll get to the situation in Iran. Southern Poverty Law Center before the House yesterday. What a zoo that that was.
1: Yeah.
0: Martin Luther King's niece. Mm. She was there. She Jasmine Crockett go after her.
1: Yeah.
0: Oh my. Yeah. She said.
1: Yeah.
0: Basically, she responded, "I pray for you," and all this. I mean, it was just. I'm thinking, okay, this is Jasmine Crockett's last hurrah. But I will tell you this: I did see again yesterday, because before this all happened, you'd see the Southern Poverty Law Center's, you know, paid ads.
1: Yeah.
0: You know, all over morning TV. And talking about all the good, they disappeared, but the ACLU's on there all the time. The ad I saw yesterday really pounds into the fact that they're protecting the United States from book burning. They're book burning. They're book, mm-hmm. or not book burning, banning books, banning books, banning books.
1: Yeah.
0: No, they're not. They won't tell the truth. And even the head of the Southern Poverty Law Center, answer the questions directly if that's what you believe.
1: Right.
0: And they wouldn't.
1: No.

0: It's Lynn Neal. Some call me Real Deal. 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Lee Milligan Hubbard will be in the studio to cover NHRA. 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That's the Real Deal Race Report, Saturdays at 10, Sundays at 11, right here on News Talk 98.9.
1: News. I'm Deborah Valentine. The U.S., with cooperation from Venezuela, has taken out the leader of the Tren de Aragua gang.
2: President posted the quote, "At my direction, the United States Southern Command delivered a swift and lethal kinetic strike to successfully execute Nino Guerrero, the infamous leader of Tren de Aragua."
1: Fox's Rich Etson reporting. Tragedy in Virginia. At least one person was killed, more than 20 hurt, when a tent collapsed at a church event during severe weather in Manita. Rescue Chief Abby Johnston describes a witness account.
3: The folks that observed it, that were on scene, indicated that when the high winds came through, very quickly the tent just catastrophically failed.
1: The acting chief says the church had proper permits and the tent passed inspection by Bedford County earlier in the week. 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
1: And he is Eric Harley, and I'm Gary McNamara. Welcome, and good morning. We'll get to the primaries last night. Carmelo Anthony found guilty. 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
1: A Texas jury found Carmelo Anthony guilty of murder in the killing of Austin Metcalf. It's, you know, a national story. But just paying attention the last couple of days, you know, to the actual trial, which was a pretty short trial.
3: Yeah.
1: And the defense did not go to the max in my opinion, of, you know, trying to make the claim of self-defense. To me, it was a pretty cut and dry. And and I thought about that yesterday. We didn't talk about it on the air yesterday, but I thought about it. And I'm like, this is gonna be a quick jury, and it was really quick.
2: Yeah,
1: I mean, you talked about it. It was really, really quick.
2: Right.
1: You know, the other thing is, you know, you go on social media, and you would have thought there was, you know, 1,000 people outside, you know, the courthouse, and there wasn't.
2: Right.
1: There was anywhere
2: right.
1: between. I saw figures between 100 and 200 people.
2: Right. Yeah. Locally, that's what they were saying.
1: Right. And so you're talking equal on both sides of the issue.
2: Right.
1: So you're talking about probably the majority on both sides were probably family and friends.
2: Yeah. Certainly members of the community.
1: Members of the community. Right. Yeah. And so, you know, it was. But I looked at this and I went, well, this is about as slam dunk as you can get in a criminal case of murder.
2: Yeah, it is. And for those not familiar, they were at a track meet, and both students were 17 at the time. The victim had asked Carmelo Anthony to leave this area they were in because he was on the opposing team, track team. He said, you know, he basically asked him, I don't know, I saw more than a dozen times asked him to leave. You need to leave. You need to leave. And so it actually came to a shove where the victim shoved Carmelo Anthony. According to witnesses, Carmelo Anthony already had one of his hands in his backpack. He brings it out. It has a knife in it. In his hand, and he plunges it in the heart of the victim. There was no way to come up with a self-defense. I think they were probably, his defense team was probably making every effort to get there, but there was really no way to get there. You can talk about it. There's special consideration with what they call an instant crime of passion in the state of Texas.
1: Right.
2: That relates to sentencing, and it's what his defense team was trying to push during the sentencing phase. And it's even then, you're looking at a very deliberate act. You can't make the self-defense claim. You can say two kids get in a fight, but it was a straight on with all the witnesses pretty much saying the same thing. He plunged that knife into the heart of the victim. And that's a deliberate action. You can say he lost his mind. It was an act of passion because, you know, they were kids. They can't control their temper. They're competitive because they're athletes, all of that. But it still was a deliberate action. And the jury came back with 35 years. And it's an aggravated murder charge here, conviction, which means he'll be eligible for parole in 17 and a half years. He's 19 now. And so, you know, that's what it comes down to. The parents of the victim, of course, as they were testifying during the sentencing phase, saying, and the mother, it was just heartbreaking reading it. You know, you'll get to wake up every day. I get to wake up every day to the same, I'm paraphrasing, to the same nightmare. My son will never be here again. The victim had a twin brother who showed up in court yesterday, and that was the first time. But again, this was not any kind of overcharging case where they were overcharging. You can have the back and forth on manslaughter. It didn't apply, mm-hmm. according to the jury. And so when you look at this entire case, there's no doubt. I can believe that it is incredibly tragic that you essentially have two lives lost. Carmelo Anthony at some point when he gets out of prison, if there is proper rehabilitation, actually may have a life as early as his late 30s and can go on. The victim will not be around. The victim is dead, and you cannot change that. And it's tragic that it came to that, but it did. And we have a justice system that essentially worked in this case
1: from the very beginning, not hearing, you know, just, you know, just seeing what was reported that had happened. I said, well, you're not going to get self-defense on this. At the minimum, it would be manslaughter, and at the maximum, it would be murder.
2: Right, yeah.
1: And, you know, you're not talking about death penalty murder here, because the state of Texas has death penalty, or even
2: right.
1: life,
2: right.
1: according to how the jury viewed it. It would be interesting to talk
2: yeah.
1: to the jury as to why, you know, why they chose, you know, the 35 years.
2: As opposed to a life sentence.
1: Yeah. As opposed to a life sentence or whatever. Yeah, I mean, yeah. When you look at it, to me, this was legally, and hearing the testimony, seeing what happened, the witnesses who testified, it was as close to a slam dunk, I think, as you could get legally.
2: Yeah, right. You know, Austin Metcalf, the victim here, and his, if you look at his family, what they're going through, and often in cases like this, for me, I start by looking at what the victim's families are going through, and then you apply again the fact that they were both very young. I mean, there's
1: tragic.
2: It's tragic all yeah. across the board. But again, a justice system worked, I believe, in finding the proper verdict. We can have a debate on punishment. I would like to, I'm with you. I'd love to hear from the jury on that. I don't know that we ever will. They were sequestered throughout. And so I don't know. There is no win. You no. and I have talked about it. We don't talk. Most often don't talk about cases until there is a verdict. And that's because we have to wait for the system to, you know, if it doesn't work, we'll talk about that.
1: You see the
2: if
1: real
2: we believe that.
1: You see the real evidence that comes out in the court case.
2: Yeah.
1: That's the evidence that's being presented by both sides.
3: Yep.
1: It's much easier to come up with a determination as to, you know, as to guilt or innocence based on what the evidence is and what the witnesses say.
2: I saw one lawyer commenting locally on the news and said it's unlikely, you know, it's just not the case historically where you come back with appeals and get a lighter sentence. That would be the only point of an appeal, because there is no, there's not going to be any changing of the verdict. And, you know, I just don't believe that that would happen.
1: Well, I haven't seen anything that would get you a new trial with an appeal.
2: No,
1: I didn't see any mistakes that were done by the court.
2: No,
1: nor have any been reported.
2: No, that was just speculation on what the defense team would do, you know, beyond this. And I didn't hear anything.
1: Oh, no. I understand what you meant.
2: So I, you know, there is, in fact, I mean, you know, if you look at this case, 35 years, which offers in this case 17 and a half years is where he would be eligible for parole. I don't know if that's the best you're going to get. I mean, they could have come up with a shorter sentence, but that was shorter than I thought it was going to be. I thought it was going to be somewhere 50 years to life.
1: Mm-hmm.
2: And I thought that's what it
1: would
2: be.
1: With parole at 25?
2: Yeah. And I just...
1: Well, possibility of parole
2: right,
1: at 25.
2: Right. That's where the possibility comes in at the halfway mark. So right. It's tragic all the way around. There is no win here. There is no...
1: No, and it was heartbreaking, the father who lost, you know, the Austin Metcalf's father who lost it. I mean, he just...
2: Yeah. Yeah, no,
1: He was full just, of... And he talked about the fact of, you know, again, being... what do you call it? I can't think of the term. He couldn't talk about it.
2: Yeah, yeah. Traumatized, yeah.
1: No. Legally, remember?
2: The gag order.
1: The gag order.
2: Yeah.
1: I don't know why I couldn't think of that. Gag order on him, which he was just furious about.
2: Yeah.
1: He said, well, you know, everybody else out there was pounding, you know, on, you know, the memory of his son. He couldn't say anything.
2: Yeah.
1: And so you could see the anger there.
2: Yeah. I can't imagine.
1: That he had. Neither can I. I can't imagine. And I've never had, you know, that I've never, I don't think anybody, nobody in my family, nobody close to me, you know, I've had a couple of people commit suicide, but I've never known anybody who's been murdered.
2: Yeah. Right.
1: You know, so, or anybody close to me. And I don't know. Somebody who's young, I can't imagine it.
2: Yeah.
1: And I will admit that when it all happened, and one of the thoughts I had was, you know, I think about my, you know, my great nephew who's that age.
2: Mm-hmm.
1: And probably a lot of people did too. And if you lose a child to murder at that age,
2: right,
1: it's just, I know one thing. I know that I've seen it happen, that deaths, I know somebody who's, son died being irresponsible, broke up their marriage.
2: Mm-hmm.
1: You know, it has the potential to destroy families.
2: Yeah.
1: Even if neither party is at fault in you know, the victim's family, they haven't done anything wrong.
2: Yeah.
1: But it just is, it's just.
2: Yeah. I experienced that at the age of 10 in Del Rio, a friend who died suddenly and, you know, was basically trying to have fun. There was an accident, killed him instantly. But the family did not, parents did not, their marriage did not survive.
1: We are Red Eye Radio.
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5: Do you think you could survive with part of your brain missing? This was a puzzling phenomenon one man was capable of living with. Vermont, 1848. 25-year-old foreman Phineas Gage was tamping down explosives with an iron rod when suddenly the powder detonated and shot the instrument through his skull, damaging the front left portion of his brain. Miraculously, not only did Gage survive the accident, but his intellectual functions remained intact and was able to leave his home after just a month of recuperation, as the damaged portion of his brain had adapted and regenerated after the injury. And although he was unable to return to his previous profession, Gage found employment as a stagecoach driver in Chile before returning to his mother's home in San Francisco, where he would ultimately pass away 12 years after his accident in 1860. Remarkably, the subsequent research into Gage's survival by contemporary and future scientists would lead to the creation of an entirely new field of medicine, earning Gage the title of the man who began neuroscience, as his story clearly showed that the brain was far more complex than previously believed. How might we, like Phineas Gage, inspire others by allowing our scars and pains to be transformed into instruments of healing and change?
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7: Professional.

0: We are Red Eye Radio. He's Eric Carney, and I'm Gary McNamara. Wow, just very quickly, in the primaries yesterday, South Carolina, apparently they like Lindsey Graham in South Carolina.
1: Yeah.
0: He got over 50% of the vote, so no runoff, 56.8%. Nancy Mace ended up in fifth place for the governorship and said she, you and I were chuckling during the pre-show meeting.
1: Yeah.
0: She said it's because of her stance to release the, you know, Epstein files. And you made the great point. You're like, well, the president ran on that.
1: Well, no, that was their promise.
0: Yeah.
1: They're... You know, she said, I probably doomed my endorsement this time around, well, for this race, from the fact that I insisted on transparency with the Epstein files. Well, no, that's what they promised and
0: right
1: didn't deliver on. So, you know, and maybe I'm sure that's the point she's making, is that, well, that's the problem, is that I insisted they follow through with their campaign
0: when
1: promise.
0: When she did the Scarlet Letter thing.
1: Yeah.
0: That's when you and I went.
1: I don't need the performative stuff.
0: Don't need the drama.
1: I don't.
0: Just don't need it.
1: Nope.

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7: Unrest as an agreement nears. I'm Deborah Valentine, Fox News. Tehran fired drones in the Strait of Hormuz early Friday as U.S. and Iranian officials say the two sides are nearing a peace agreement to end their conflict. Fox's Lucas Tomlinson has more from the White House.
8: President Trump says he believes Iran is close to signing this memorandum of understanding to begin dismantling its nuclear apparatus. But then hours later, Iran fired two drones into the Strait of Hormuz targeting commercial shipping. Both those drones shot down by U.S. forces. And President Trump, taking to Truth Social this morning, says the terms that Iran leaked out to the fake news have nothing to do with the terms that were agreed to in writing. What they said, including their weak and pathetic statement on having a deal, bears no relation to the truth. Very dishonorable people to deal with. With them, there is no such thing as dealing in good faith.
7: A deal could come this weekend. President Trump announcing that the U.S. military has killed the leader of Trende Aragua.
9: The president posted the quote, "At my direction, the United States Southern Command delivered a swift and lethal kinetic strike to successfully execute Nino Guerrero, the infamous leader of Trende Aragua, one of the most bloodthirsty terrorist organizations on the planet." The timing of the strike is unclear. The State Department has designated Trende Aragua a foreign terrorist organization.
7: Fox's Rich Edson reporting. The United States men's soccer team hosted Paraguay at Los Angeles Stadium Friday night for the first World Cup match on U.S. soil since 1994. America got the scoring started early in the first half.
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12: That heat's going to be out there for one more day.
13: Temperatures being 30 degrees above average.
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7: Officials in Alabama are seeking to execute a man with a lethal injection hours after his nitrogen execution was prevented from going forward.
14: The Alabama Attorney General's office asking the Alabama Supreme Court to authorize a death warrant for Jeffrey Lee, this time using lethal injection. This comes a day after the U.S. Supreme Court decided not to lift an injunction blocking the state from carrying out the 49-year-old's execution by nitrogen gas. Lee, who was convicted of murder in the 1998 killings of two people at a pawn shop, challenged the nitrogen method as a violation of the Constitution's ban on cruel and unusual punishment. The state argues it's as humane as other methods. The case making its way to the Supreme Court, which did not explain its reasoning. Lawyers for the state now argue the Department of Corrections has not been barred from executing Lee, only from executing him by nitrogen hypoxia. Kristen Goodwin, Fox News.
7: At least one person is dead and more than 20 others are injured after severe storms caused a tent at a church gathering in Manita, Virginia to collapse Friday. Michael Doty with Fox TV affiliate WFXR News in Roanoke has details.
15: We're told from acting Bedford County Fire and Rescue Chief Abby Johnston that the trouble started just before 7 o'clock. We had a church tent collapse out here on a football field. It did result in one casualty, plus 11 more people were sent to the hospital and are still being treated. Another 11 were released from the local hospital. The cause for this seems to be a group of strong storms that rolled through the area. Now, hundreds of people were under the tent at the time of this. They were celebrating the church's 20th anniversary celebration, and we were told the pastor was in the process of evacuating the people, but it was not early enough.
7: The acting chief, Johnson, says the church had its proper permits. I'm Deborah Valentine. This is Fox News.
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1: I just wanted to mention that because I never finished my thought. At the bottom of last hour, I just remembered it now, when I was talking about that, if you watch any morning TV, you see the ACLU trying to get people to donate the $19 a month.
2: Right.
1: And the commercial yesterday, I watched like the first 15 seconds. It was all focused on the banning of books. Is there any banning of books going on?
2: Nope.
1: For adults in the United States?
2: Nope.
1: What are we talking about? Age-appropriate materials. This goes all the way back to the whole Disney thing.
2: Yeah, right. No, it goes back to the and DeSantis and that whole thing and book banning and right. The media kept using those words.
1: Yep.
2: And in that case too, the don't say gay. That was the bill that they came up with in Florida. Don't say gay. It was the don't say gay bill. They have to lie to get their point across.
1: And what it was about was age-appropriate material for children.
2: Right.
1: And we don't mean 13-year-olds or 12-year-olds. We're talking 7- and 8-year-olds.
2: Yeah.
1: That, no. In their library, we censor all the time. At my elementary school, they censored.
2: Yep.
1: Why? You're a child.
2: Right.
1: And so they're calling it, they won't tell you the... The ACLU will not tell you the truth. And if you look at it, what they're promoting, the two things they promote are illegal immigrants and not having age-appropriate material for children. That's where the ACLU is now.
2: Right.
1: And I was thinking the same thing with the Southern Poverty Law Center, and I'm like, my God, they don't want to answer. If you believe it, be upfront about it. If that's what you believe, do it. But this is the back and forth between Jasmine Crockett and Ms. King yesterday. Here we go.
3: Tell people of color who is fighting for who. People of color do not feel comfortable or welcomed within your party. That's why you have to parade someone who has the name Dr. King attached to them so that people can be confused, because I have been reading the comments online and people are like, who is this Dr. King? Because you want them to believe that somehow she espouses who Dr. King was.
4: I wanted to respond. I think you were kind of ready to do that, but we're not given that opportunity. Would you like to briefly respond to that?
5: Very briefly, okay. Congresswoman, I am a bit emotional. I'm going to watch what I say. But it seems as though you have suggested that I am a bastard to the King family legacy. I am legitimately the daughter of Reverend Alfred Daniel Williams King and Dr. Naomi Ruth Barber King. We are a family who loves God, and I love you. God bless you.
2: It's a lot kinder than I would have been.
1: And she's the niece of Dr. Martin Luther King Jr. So, but she was trying to make it, I mean, I don't even know what Jasmine Crockett's point was.
2: I don't know.
1: That people think that you're the reincarnated Dr. King?
2: That she was... It sounded like to me that you're not Dr. King himself, so you don't have any say-so here. Well, of course she does. She absolutely does and has for a long time, in fact, much longer than you've been in Congress.
1: And then this is Chip Roy going back and forth with Southern Poverty Law Center interim CEO Brian Fair. Ready for this? This is great. Listen to this. Here we go. All right.
6: How many leftist anti-Jewish groups do you have listed on your website?
7: We
6: name them.
7: Anyone listening to this can go to our website and see our Year in Hate An extremism report was released this morning.
6: How many extremist Islamic groups do you have of the 1,500 or so organizations you have on your hate map?
7: Again, anyone can go to our website.
6: My office has been looking over it and can't really find one.

0: Again, it is the SPLC's.
1: You think SPLC can provide us a list of the Islamic-oriented groups that you have on your hate map?
0: Mr. Roy, we don't target any group because of its religion.
1: Really?
0: I want to be clear about that.
1: Really?
0: Yes, that's exactly right. We target no group because of its religion. We target groups because they express statements and engage in activities that demean and vilify.
1: So you brought up LGBTQ groups a minute ago. So you think there's a bunch of Islamic groups that are pro-LGBTQ? Is that the position of the SPLC? I just want to make sure the record is reflecting that.
2: To the laughter.
3: Yeah, right.
2: I mean, we all know they've become basically, they're a political activist group to attack the right is what they are.
3: Yes. That's what it comes down to.
2: As we know.
3: Yep. That's it. And again, just like seemingly everybody on the left, with few exceptions, you have to make it up as you go along. You have to lie.
2: And then I want to play this because this is Representative J.L. Paul, what's ever left of the squad, the remnants of the squad, bringing up again Charlottesville and lying about it.
3: Yeah. Yeah.
2: They have nothing else. Think about this. The whole thing about, you know, Trump, you know, their justification for Trump being a Nazi was Charlottesville.
3: Yeah. Yeah. Yes.
2: And it never happened.
3: They lied
2: right.
3: By omission.
2: And here it is. Okay, here we go.
4: And he and Republicans have tried to end birthright citizenship and have given hundreds of billions of dollars to rogue ICE and CBP agents to kidnap and disappear immigrants of all immigration statuses, including, by the way, United States citizens. But it isn't just the denigrating of black and brown communities that's so dangerous. It is the praising, the pardoning, the condoning of extreme white nationalists directly from the White House. In Trump's America, white supremacists at the Charlottesville rally are, quote, very fine people.
2: Never happened.
3: Yeah.
2: She's lying.
3: Right. Yep.
2: But they can't. They've got nothing else.
3: You've
2: got
3: to lie by omission, and they've been lying by omission and getting away with it. Thanks to the leftist activist media. Since then, they keep using the same lie over and over and over again. They're still saying Russian collusion.
2: I know.
3: Was true.
2: I know.
3: It was a giant, one of the biggest political hoaxes ever.
2: Yeah, in a presidential election, I don't know a bigger scandal than that.
3: Yeah, I can't think of one myself.
2: And that's why we said, you know, with the whole Scott Pelley thing, you know, he just, all you have to do is play that, and if you know what happened, you know, during it, you're like, where's the lack of curiosity? And I said that for the longest time. Forget about the bias. The bias comes in because of lack of journalistic, you know, it's obvious that the bias is there because the lack of the journalistic curiosity that everybody should have. Look, we're biased in our opinion, but on everything we apply, you know, where's the evidence? And we did the same thing. For months and months, years, really, we asked the question, where's the evidence? We know the allegation. Where's the evidence and where did it come from? That's not being a partisan.
3: Right.
2: That's trying to find out what the facts of a particular case are.
3: Right, yeah.
2: And we said it from January 2nd. Oh, my gosh, we're coming up on the 10th year anniversary.
3: Yeah.
2: We come back from Chris's vacation, which is still a little while away.
3: I know.
2: When we come back,
3: crazy.
2: It'll
3: be
2: 10 years. The 10th year anniversary. You and I sitting. Were we here or were we in the other studio? I can't remember.
3: We were here.
2: We were here.
3: Wow. Yeah, we were. Because we came over here in 2015.
2: And I remember in our pre-show meeting, we're like, what's this thing about Trump colluding with the Russians? Where did this... And that's when it started. And from that point, we went, well, we know what the allegations are. We know what the dossier is. Where'd the dossier come from?
3: Right.
2: Intelligence agencies. What does that mean? What intelligence agencies?
3: Right.
2: You're making an accusation. And remember the thing, Trump is a traitor. Trump is this. You know, he needs to be impeached because he's a stooge of Putin and everything else. And it was all created by the Democrats. It was all created by Hillary Clinton and the DNC. They actually took campaign money that they got. They found out about that because they claimed it was for basically what, campaign functions?
3: Yeah.
2: And it wasn't. It was the money to pay people like Iggy Danchenko, a Russian national. As we always said, the only people that any colluded with any Russian was the Hillary Clinton campaign. They knew she was going to do it in July of that year. Obama knew she was going to do it in July of that year because his intelligence people told him that Hillary was going to try to do this to set up Trump. They knew it was going to happen. And, you know, Scott Pelley, this is months and months after that, had no curiosity, just awe of the FBI and the things that they're talking about and how careful they're looking into it all.
3: Mm-hmm.
2: And as we said at that point, either Andrew McCabe is a complete idiot or he lied or a combination of both.
3: Yeah. Right.
2: Because that was the interview that was being done.
3: Right.
2: And both Scott Pelley and his producer, no curiosity, as we had. And that's the thing.
3: Well,
2: we can compare it to how we covered it. We're not claiming that we're unbiased. What we're saying is we're not going to give an opinion on something where we don't know where the evidence came from. And Scott Pelley, who's claiming that he's a journalist with no bias, has no curiosity whatsoever.
3: None.
2: For that.
3: What did he say about that interview?
5: What I was most impressed with was, I'm working on my Scott Pelley impression, was how he was so careful in what he could say and could not say. If you're a journalist, that would make you curious.
2: Yeah.
5: Because I would push him to the limit to say everything that he was able to say while the entire time knowing that there are certain things he wouldn't or couldn't discuss. That would make me curious. It wouldn't impress me. It would tell me this guy's dancing. And he's trying to ride the fence here. I'm looking for something that I can deliver to the American people because that is what true journalism is about in a free society. But he had no desire, Scott Pelley, to ever do that.
2: No. No. And that's the one thing. And I was a radio station manager a long time ago, but over a station that had a very aggressive radio news department. And I guess as a just doing this as long as I've done, plus just me in the, you know, choosing this business, there's a natural curiosity. Maybe it's not natural. Maybe it's the environment that you're in and, you know, how you're brought up, but I didn't need to take a journalism course to ever teach me how to do journalism. And I believe you can do journalism and still be biased.
3: Yeah.
2: Because I believe we do it all. And the part of the journalism is the fact that I'm not going to argue something or take defense of something when I don't know whether it's the truth or not. I'm not going to take somebody else's words for it just because they say it with a modem of sophistication or confidence. It means nothing anymore. Well, you know, it might have when I was younger. Oh, it speaks with confidence. There must be something there. You know, Scott Pelley's like me. He's an old man. You question everything.
3: And look, the entire thing is about the truth. It is for us. It's not for him. It's about avoiding the truth.
2: Yeah.
3: And the activist media, this is how they have to do it. You hear it from the left all the time. You know, still quote the misquoting Charlottesville by omitting the entire quote, omitting the part that would change the mind. Remember, it was Michael Rappaport. That's what started the turn for him.
2: Yeah, the Hollywood actor.
3: Yeah,
2: who's running. He says he's running for mayor still in 2029.
5: Right. Okay.
2: He was going after Mandami for, you know, the watch party that turned into a riot, whatever, after the Knicks game or whatever.
5: Right.
2: He was
5: like,
2: won't happen on my watch. And I'm like, it's like,
5: yeah.
2: So he's apparently running. But yeah, that's what kicked it off.
5: That's what kicked it off. And then he said, I started that had me doing more research. Where else did the Democrats lie to me? And, you know, look, it was late in the game. I think it was spring of 24, you know. So, but still, that's what happened. And this is, I can't have an opinion until I know the truth. I don't care to share an opinion until I know the truth. The truth, to me, is paramount. You know, it's the old, you know, again, the old saying, I've often said it, that everybody says there's two sides to every story. No, there's one. No, the truth.
2: The truth.
5: That's it.
2: We are Red Eye Radio.
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7: Summer heat found in late spring in several parts of the country. USDA meteorologist Brad Rippey.
8: Not extreme heat, not devastating heat by any stretch, but certainly some areas of the country will be quite hot.
7: With that heat lasting through the week and into the weekend.
8: The desert southwest, it is not unusual to see triple-digit heat in the afternoons this time of year in advance of the monsoon, which is still almost a month away.
7: Perhaps of greater concern agriculturally.
8: Temperatures at or above 100 degrees across portions of the southern high plains. So places like West Texas, we could see temperatures in the 100 to 105 degree range for the next couple of days until we finally get a little bit of a break, some cooler air working its way in from the north and west.
7: Finally, moving east to the southern and mid-Atlantic states.
8: And unfortunately, some of the southern high plains areas and the Atlantic coast areas will also miss out on most of the rainfall. So that could lead to some increasing stress on pastures and summer crops.
7: I'm Rod Bain reporting for the U.S. Department of Agriculture in Washington, D.C.
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14: How did I lose weight? And I did. Lean, right here. I did. I love this stuff. 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So check.

0: chatting with Miles. I'm up at like 2:35. True story. I never minded being 2:35, but you know what minded? 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
1: In late 2024, Cornyn also raised hundreds of millions of dollars for Republican candidates, and he lost too. With the Speaker's Lobby, Chad Pergram, Fox News.
2: 132.

0: Sarah Carling. I'm Gary McNamara. Welcome and good morning. Well, good thing Congress, the House passed and is going to Trump's desk now.
1: Yeah.
0: To sign, got funding for Border Patrol and ICE.
1: This basically takes care of Trump through the rest of his presidency.
0: Yep.
1: On ICE. So this is good. Tom Homan saying there's going to be, he's suggesting a fairly aggressive enforcement set of actions in New York very soon. And if Tom Homan says it, I'm believing it. I don't think he would say it without it actually happening. And so I don't know when that's going to be launched, what that is going to look like. So, but they'll certainly be enforcing that in New York. And the funding is a big deal. You know, it's, again, you have to look at the core issues right now with the House and with the president. And the border has been one where that he owned, you know, since going back from the beginning in 2016 before he became president. So this seals that up all the way through his presidency in terms of the funding.

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2: News, I'm Chris DeMeo. Shares of SpaceX soared 19% of their Wall Street debut, making the rocket maker's founder and CEO Elon Musk the first ever trillionaire.
3: And let me tell you, if people had told me this was going to happen, I was like, man, you must be smoking some really good crack.
2: Musk says SpaceX is going public because it needs money to fund its ambitions of putting satellites and data centers in space. A key surveillance tool used by the intel community has expired.
4: FISA siphons the calls, emails, and texts of foreign intelligence targets. But a court ruling says the government can still track suspect communications, despite a lapse in the law.
2: Fox's Chad Pergram. The U.S. with a big victory in its opening match of the World Cup, the Americans topping Paraguay 4-1. 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

0: Summer is here and Lenny's has you covered. From delicious hand-sliced deli sandwiches to the best Philly cheesesteak in the Mid-South, your hometown Lenny's is the place to be. 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
2: Would you willingly risk death for the good of your countrymen? This was the overwhelming patriotism one man heroically possessed. Poland, 1940. Underground resistance leader Witold Pilecki was given a selfless mission to infiltrate and report on the conditions his compatriots faced while imprisoned in the infamous death camp, Auschwitz. To do so, Pilecki willingly allowed himself to be arrested by the Nazis during a street roundup in Warsaw. Once inside, Pilecki not only established an underground resistance within the camp, but also assisted in escapes, even giving up his own early escape plans for an inmate in greater danger. Eventually, though, Pilecki made a 100-kilometer escape journey on foot in 1943, after which he prepared an exhaustive report for Allied forces, which was tragically ignored and regarded as too horrifying to be true. Furthermore, even after the Nazi occupation, Pilecki faced further imprisonment by the Polish communist regime, who would unjustly execute him after a sham trial in 1948. However, Witold Pilecki would gain the recognition he deserved when his true story was released after the fall of communism, earning him the acclaim of his fellow countrymen, who forever remember him as a symbol of selfless patriotism.
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1: And he is Eric Harley, and I'm Gary McNamara. Welcome and good morning. All right, my favorite audio cut from yesterday.
2: Yeah?
1: Because it actually goes nowhere. It's just, as you would say, it's 1,000 kids in the gymnasium all screaming.
2: Blah, blah, blah, blah, blah.
1: What happens, again, this is on CNN.
2: Yeah.
1: And I'm sure Barry Weiss will probably say, you know, we got to do something when somebody makes a point and then 10 people are talking all at the same time for an extended period of time. It doesn't go anywhere. Now, I find it entertaining in small doses. And I found this entertaining yesterday. This is, I don't even know. You know, they got, you sit there, you look at these people, like, who are these people?
2: Yeah.
1: You know, like, where do these people come from? You know, whatever, where I'm a Republican consultant or a Democrat consultant, but it's a Democrat trying to make a point about Tallarico and others. And you have Caroline Sunshine, who's a Republican strategist, who comes back at her, and then it all goes to heck. All right?
2: Yeah.
1: Here we go. All right.
3: I think Tallarico and someone like Gina Hinojosa have a real path to victory, not just in Texas, but other candidates in Iowa or Ohio or wherever in this country, because we're actually talking about the issues that matter, and people want someone to deliver for them. And Democrats are running
4: on those
3: issues.
4: The Democrat Party got it so wrong in Texas. You guys had a hilarious black woman, and for the party that lectures everybody about racism, you guys pushed her aside so you could have a soy boy white guy who was created in a lab and looks like what political consultants think a regular white guy looks like.
3: No one pushed her aside.
4: By the way,
3: no one endorsed that. Wait,
4: how many genders do you think there are?
5: First of all, I would like to say,
4: I know what the DNC autopsy
5: report like
4: that I've never
5: Representative
4: seen
5: Representative Crockett
4: how many
5: is more than just
4: there?
5: A funny person.
4: Oh, she should have been your pick.
5: In Tallarico
4: she was.
6: That's like walking into the microphone room there at Guitar Center on Saturday morning. And then you walk back over to the guitar side, and there's five different guys playing Stairway to Heaven, all at different parts of the song. Oh, my gosh. I'm going to go over to the drum section where it's quiet. No, it's this is exactly it. I've always compared it to walking in, like at Petco, and I love Petco. Walk in, and they have the adoption centers, you know, within, and so they have these cute little pets in there. The cats are always quiet. I'm suspicious. But the dogs are always yapping, you know. I mean, you go in there, not always, but quite often, you know, when there's stuff going on, especially when you've got a bunch of people on a busy day with their pets there, and then the young puppies see those other pets across the glass, and it just becomes... It basically becomes a moment on CNN.
1: Don't remind me. I gotta bring the cat in on Friday.
2: All right.
1: I hate the twice a year I've got to do it. It's pure hell.
6: You know, we lost Bella last year, and it takes a while before you decide whether or not you are going to get a dog. My wife and I would like to have a dog that can travel, but it just varies from dog to dog. And we talked about it. We'd love to have a smaller dog. She was a Belgian Shepherd lab mix, and so she was 65 pounds, just a beautiful and sweet dog, great friend and pet. And we would like a smaller one, and which we've had in the past, and we're thinking about that, but we're just gonna sleep on it for maybe a year or so and see. Because when you travel, that's the thing, you've got a cat. Cats can take care of themselves. The cats are more like, hey, would you leave?
1: You know? No, that's, you know, I was never a pet owner. I was just too busy. And remember when I got Mango, the Red Eye Radio cat, because Mango hung outside the studio.
6: Right.
1: Remember during the day the building manager would say, don't feed that damn cat.
6: Yes. Well, and the other cats were telling Mango, don't feed the radio people.
1: And Mango would sit right outside the door.
6: Yeah.
1: Remember?
6: Yeah.
1: Just sit outside the door.
6: Yeah.
1: And finally the cold weather was coming, and I just it was like for 3 months.
6: Yeah.
1: And finally I said, it's going to get really cold. I got to find out if this cat is, you know, go to the lost and found, whatever. And and bring it in. And so grabbed it. I mean, I was dressed like a lion tamer. You know, I had big gloves on and everything else.
6: Grabbed
1: that cat, threw it in the you know, the cage that I had. Next day, brought it to the vet. They took care of it.
6: Mm-hmm.
1: Did due diligence, could not find any. I got a couple of people who called me, but couldn't find the owner. And then they said, this cat probably is out on the street, obviously because it clipped the ear, which shows that it was feral at one point.
6: Bella was in her first year of life. In fact, the couple that had her before us, they adopted her from Petco, I think, actually.
1: Well, I mean, this cat was out on its own for a while, but was male cat, very aggressive.
6: Yeah.
1: Very, very aggressive, plain, but not a mean cat at all.
6: Yeah.
1: Scared to death.
6: Yeah.
1: You know, somebody would come in the house, Mango would hide for a day.
6: Yeah.
1: Didn't trust any. I always thought that somebody, whoever had them and then let him go, probably beat him. I'm just because of the fear that he had of unknown human beings. It just wasn't normal. You know, you see cats all over the place and, you know, they may stay away from you, but they'll stare at you. They'll come close to you, whatever. And some cats will come up. The paranoia that he had. And when I had him for a couple of years, got a clean bill of health. Big cat, though. Looked like a panther.
6: Big cat.
1: Mm-hmm. Not necessarily fat, just a big cat. Because never had diabetes or anything.
6: Mm-hmm.
1: Brought into the vet. They said, clean bill of health. 3 days later, I come home from work. Cat jumps on the bed, lays down next to me. 30 seconds later, jumps up, keels over, falls right out of the bed. I went, hey, you okay? Gone. Dead. Like that. I think it was an aneurysm that big cats had that, you know, sits in the back, you know, of the body and just comes through and it's over. And I went, I'm done.
6: Yeah.
1: Not getting a cat. Not, you know, good. And the only reason I decided to keep Mango was I just couldn't bring him back. And I said, but I can't keep him. I travel. And then I found the computerized kitty litters. But I said, no, I'm done. I'm never getting a cat again. 5 days later.
6: Yeah, five days is a pretty short period, but we would love to. It'd be great if the pet could travel. Bella could not travel. She had horrible car sickness, but
1: neither might.
6: I have a neighbor with a Great Dane, and he has a sunroof, not the Great Dane, the neighbor. And the Great Dane, you'll see them driving to the store from time to time, the Great Dane sticking his head out the sunroof, because I think that's the only way you could fit that dog in that car. It's a Cadillac, and so here goes this Cadillac with a great Dane, big old head sticking over the roof, and it just goes everywhere with him, and eats probably 200 pounds of food a day. But it's, I love pets. I love animals, and I love that. I love training pets. Bella was trained when she came to us, and we got her from another couple who wasn't able to keep her, and I would love to have another dog. I'm prone to dachshunds. I've had two, and they were just great, great pets.
1: What I found is when you have a cat and you and the cat.
6: Yeah.
1: And I'm at the 4 year mark now for Tiki.
6: Mm.
1: 4 year, is it? Yeah. The 4 year mark. At the 4 year mark, 4 to 5 year mark, same thing happened with my other cat. They really communicate with you.
6: Yeah.
1: They are just as smart as dogs. They just respond in a completely different way. But if you can read a cat by their ears, by their whiskers, and by their tail, you know what mood they're in.
6: Mm.
1: Mango understood about 25 words, would respond. Tiki's probably up to 15 to 20. Where she'll actually respond and do stuff and they communicate with you in their own way. They're just different. They're different from dogs. Dogs communicate much like humans do.
6: Mm-hmm.
1: Cats don't.
6: Mm-hmm.
1: And
6: Bella would talk. She was trying to form words.
1: Yeah, I can imagine that.
6: Yeah.
1: Well, did you ever see, and it's on YouTube somewhere, there's this guy who had a dog and would train that dog like 10, 12 hours a day, every single day.
6: Yeah.
1: And they brought researchers in to watch it, and they said that dog has the intelligence of a 3-year-old human.
6: Well, there was...
1: And it was amazing.
6: There was a YouTube channel, Kiyosh the Stunt Dog. It was an Alaskan Malamute, I believe, and lived in Great Britain. And the owner... This dog was talking. I mean, this dog, it was as close to forming words. And there's one back and forth, and unfortunately, Key, they called the dog Key, passed away, which was very sad. She had a pretty substantial YouTube following. But there is one back and forth with the owner's mom, Nana, and the dog. Because every time the mom would make toast, which was every day because it's Great Britain, and she had some marmalade on it, Key would just go up and, you know, and then just start talking. And one time the dog just argued. And there's a point in the video where the dog, and I'm telling you, the dog says, "No, I'm not." And it was, there was no AI. It was I don't know why this thing didn't get a billion views. She may have gotten 1 million or 2 million, but man, this thing should have been, because I was like, that was real. That wasn't AI. This dog is arguing with Nana, with
1: sort
6: his
1: of Scooby,
6: grandmother, basically.
1: Scooby-Doo like.
6: Yeah, no, it was full on. Like, geez, Scoob, I can't believe a dog just talked. Zoinks. But there's the problem. I thought it was the animals, but it's the, you know, the problem is that, you know, gets back to, you know, the ownership, and it varies from dog to dog. Even certain breeds may travel easier or better than other breeds, but it doesn't guarantee you, you know, anything. And we, right now we travel a lot, and I just don't think it's fair to have a pet, you know, sitting there in the home alone, or, you know, having to.
1: Yeah, dog.
6: Kennel it.
1: Yeah,
6: you know,
1: dog is so tough. I'm never gone really for more than 3 days.
6: Yeah,
1: and I watch a cat on the camera and everything else. And yeah. and I know I have the app for the kitty litter, so I know if she's using that and how long. And when you know how long, you know what business they're doing. You really can monitor the cat. And if there's any problem, a couple of my friends who have keys can come over and take care, but that's never happened.
6: Right.
1: Never happened. Yeah. And this cat now doesn't really miss me. It misses going out to the garage, because that's, you know, she's the cat I have now is a garageaholic.
6: Mm.
1: That's it. I mean, it's like she'll start biting my toes if I'm asleep 3 hours because she hasn't been out to the garage for a while.
6: Yeah.
1: And then during the wintertime, that's gone. She doesn't want to go out. She loves sitting in 130 degree heat.
6: Yeah. Bella used to go and sunbathe for about 15 to 20 minutes. Then she would come back to the door. She used to love to go and lay in the sun. I keep my house pretty cold, but she would love to go out, lay in the sun, and then she'd come back to the door in about 20 minutes.
1: You've listened to Pet Hour.
6: This is Pet Talk
1: on
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0: We are Red Eye Radio. He is Eric Carlin. I'm Gary McNamara. There's a headline. Social Security has less than 10 years before reserves are exhausted.
1: Great.
0: Newly released 2026 trustees report confirms that the federal retirement safety net is less than 7 years away from fiscal depletion. The trust fund will completely exhaust its accumulated reserves, which are basically IOUs.
2: By the way, this is a coincidence because that's about the time I'll be exhausted.
0: In the fourth quarter.
2: And want to retire.
0: It'll be in the fourth quarter of 2032. Once the reserve dries up, ongoing tax revenues will cover only 78% of scheduled retirement benefits, according to the report.
2: That's only like, that's not that far away.
0: Yes.
2: So.
0: No.
2: Wow.
0: No.
2: Yeah, I'm not going to retire that soon.
0: You know, I may still, well, I mean.
2: I'll retire long after the money is gone.
0: Well, this may keep me employed.
2: Yeah.
0: You know, all the way, you know, closing in on 80.
2: Well, look, I'm used to not having money. I work in radio.
0: Yeah. But I'll still have to continue working to supplement in case that goes away. I may have to stay here for that length of time.
2: Right. Now, you won't make as much as Social Security, but it'll be, be something. It's radio money.
0: Oh, I did look and did figure it out. Did you see that they believe that for 2027, you know what, how much the increase is going to be for Social Security because of inflation?
2: The cost of living increase?
0: Yep. 3.9% to 4.3.
2: Oof.
0: Somewhere in there.
2: Oof.
0: And I figured it out. I was like, how much is that for me?
2: Yeah, of course.

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9: Drug gang leader gone. I'm Chris DeMeo, Fox News. President Trump says the U.S. military has taken out the leader of the Trende Aragua gang.
10: President posted the quote, "At my direction, the United States Southern Command delivered a swift and lethal kinetic strike to successfully execute Nino Guerrero, the infamous leader of Trende Aragua, one of the most bloodthirsty terrorist organizations on the planet." The timing of the strike is unclear. The State Department has designated Trende Aragua a foreign terrorist organization.
9: That's Fox's Rich Etson. The strike happening with the help of the government of Venezuela. Severe weather causing deadly destruction at a church in Manita, Virginia. At least one person was killed and nearly two dozen injured when a tent collapsed with parishioners underneath it.
11: The folks that observed it that were on scene indicated that when the high winds came through very quickly, the tent just catastrophically failed.
9: Acting Bedford Fire Chief Abby Johnston, she says the church was celebrating its 20th anniversary. She also says the church had the proper permits and the tent passed inspection by Bedford County earlier this week. The United States men's soccer team is off to a great start at the World Cup. Fox's Kevin Uretsky has more.
12: The first World Cup game on American soil since 1994 was certainly worth the wait as the U.S. took on Paraguay in L.A. Team USA was already up 2-0 in the first half, but Flo Balogun wanted more.
13: Balogun, can he get inside? Still Balogun, Flo Balogun! Balogun!
12: The enthusiastic call on Fox Sports. The final was 4-1, the most goals the U.S. has ever scored in a World Cup match. Team USA gets 3 points for the win and will next play next Friday in Seattle against Australia. Kevin Uretsky, Fox News.
9: And I'm Chris DeMeo. This is Fox News.
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9: American and Iranian officials have reportedly made significant progress on coming to a deal to end the conflict.
16: There's an 80% chance the U.S. government's signature is going to be on it. And that would kickstart a new 60-day implementation phase. The Strait of Hormuz would be opened. The U.S. blockade would be lifted. Iranian media is reporting that Iran would get billions of dollars up front at the signing. The Vice President of the United States, J.D. Vance, said not so fast, posting to Truth Social, quote, "The Iranian are not receiving any cash and no funds are being released for simply signing a deal or attending a meeting. The deal is structured to ensure that the U.S. and its allies' concerns are prioritized and that if the Islamic Republic of Iran meets its obligations, then economic benefits will flow to them and to the entire region."
9: That's Fox's Lucas Tomlinson at the White House. A former prominent film critic has died.
17: Audiences immediately recognized Gene Shalit with his puffy hair, oversized handlebar mustache, love of puns, and joyful laugh. Shalit, a movie critic and arts reporter for NBC's Today Show for more than 40 years, developed a popular segment.
18: Good morning and welcome to the Critics Corner,
17: where he shared his take on Hollywood's latest releases, such as this 2002 film.
18: Sometimes it's confusing, but often it's amusing. Full Frontal is an acquired taste, and you've got less than 2 hours to acquire it.
17: Shalit's family announced his death to NBC News, saying that he passed away peacefully after 100 years of an amazing life. Carmen Roberts, Fox News.
9: The Kennedy Center is running out of options to keep President Trump's name on the facade of the iconic performing arts venue. A judge had requested a request to pause a court ordered deadline of Friday to remove references to Trump. I'm Chris DeMeo. This is Fox News.
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19: 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Unmanaged debt can be very destructive to your overall finances. We encourage everyone to build liquidity because having a savings account for those unexpected emergencies is essential. Having 3 to 6 months of expenses is the target. Establishing long-term goals is fundamental to being successful with any financial strategy. Those individuals who manage their life according to these money management principles should experience contentment under all circumstances, confidence in your financial decision-making process, communication at all levels, and then with those three, you can maximize the generosity of your time, your talent, and your treasure.
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0: It's Red Eye Radio. Gary McNamara and Eric Harley talk about everything from politics to social issues and news of the day. Whether you're up late or you're just

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0: Don't worry, it's just a little kick. 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
2: There's going to be changes. Yeah. One way or another, they have to change. That's just the fiscal reality of it. And anybody who tells you any different is lying to you.
3: Yeah.
2: You're going to have to do something about it. You and I always believe that the easy out would be to raise the tax on employers, but not, you know, you do it stealth.
4: Yeah, you do it, and you start it slow, of course. You started with, okay, 1% more this year or whatever, and then 3 years later, another 1%. And because right now the employer matches 6.25, so it's a total of 6.25, whatever it is. So you're also making your contribution of 6.25,
2: right,
4: as an individual. I think... Two, they have been raising the cap of how much you can contribute, basically, every year since I can remember. They may raise that cap in higher increments at some point and then eventually lift the cap altogether.
2: Well, if you lift the cap, are you going to, because remember, people make based on what they put in.
4: Yeah.
2: So even if you raise the cap, you're going to be at that upper end. Will you get more money or will they cap it? Because you and I think that eventually they're going to have to, have the employer side pay more, take off the cap, and then limit that you'll have to pay a lot more. But it's not going to be like Social Security is now. If you're paying the maximum, you're going to get the maximum.
4: Yeah.
2: That it's not going to continue up that scale
4: right
2: anymore, that they're going to have a cap on benefits and release the cap on who
4: I
2: how
4: could
2: much
4: see also a means test at the age of retirement.
2: Yes.
4: So if that person has been contributing and let's say they lifted the cap altogether or they brought it up to like $500,000 a year or whatever, then that person is a high earner throughout their career. It's assumed they have also set everything else aside for their retirement, and it's likely there could be a means test that could either offer through the means test if you qualify and you have a certain net worth at retirement. The government could offer a one-time buyout, which would be just a percentage of what you even paid in. All of these are going to be hard sells because companies are going to be impacted if you start with the employer match. There's no way that doesn't impact hiring. Of course it will. And then, you know, when it comes to the wealthy, there's some out there that, of course, are on the left. Warren Buffett, Bill Gates, many of them. Elon Musk until recently. And so, you know, they look at this and, you know, the question is, well, you need those contributions at election time. But the question would be, all right, do they see this as something, a battle they want to pick at the time? And it just depends on how it's handled. It's going to be in small increments, I believe, either way. But 7 years is a short period of time.
2: Will they lift early retirement to 62?
4: Yeah, for future generations, I think so.
2: I think that's a possibility.
4: I think it could go to 64.
2: And or just eliminate it completely.
4: Hmm.
2: Eliminate it completely and continue incrementally raising the age a month every
4: one of the plays,
2: every single year as they've been doing to begin with, a month or two.
4: One of the plays of that is and you know, because people will, you know, if they've been maxing out, look, I'm going to wait till 70, and then you've got it back and forth. If you go to YouTube and type in, should I start taking Social Security at 62? By the way, it'll be in your algorithm forever. And there's good points and bad points to be made, and it depends on, again, what you're earning at 62, if you are. My brother, who recently passed away, retired at 62, and so he had veterans disability, but also had Social Security. And so he knew he could.

0: retire, and he also had savings, 401k and everything else, house that was paid for, vehicle paid for, you know, so he was already, he was in a good situation. No family to take care of, no children, grandchildren, or spouse. So, you know, you look at those situations, and there is basically the government looking at it, enticing you with that carrot. Hey, if you wait till you're 70, you'll get this much. And then people looking at, and advisors, financial advisors will say, well, if you look at the average age, you know, in terms of the average lifespan, then taking it at 62 actually fits for a lot of people if they're not earning any longer at that point. So I think they'll probably have some form of early retirement. And again, all of this will happen, I think, in increments.
1: Well, but I don't think the government doesn't care about the early retirement.
0: No, no, they don't want that. They want to entice you the carrot over here.
1: Right, they want to entice
0: 70.
1: You. I wouldn't be surprised if you get closer and they can't come to, sorry, early retirement's gone.
0: Yeah.
1: Now, it was interesting because I remember when they, the discussion going on, and was it Ben Shapiro who said nobody should retire at all? And then it was like an outrage from people saying, well, you can't do manual labor when you're 70 years of age.
0: Right.
1: Because his point was you should never retire.
0: Right, right.
1: And there are just some jobs where just because of physical capabilities,
0: you
1: have to retire. And he did give the exemption for that, but they, it was just, it created just a fury. And the point is there are a lot of people in their 50s that already plan to retire at 62. They're planning to do it. And they're saving and doing a bunch of different things. And if you pulled that out immediately, there'd be an outrage from a significant number of people in their 50s.
0: You're not going to get that done politically. You wouldn't get it done politically. It would have to be like it's been in the past. For people born after this year, basically, that would now be in maybe in their 40s or maybe in their 30s, you know, we're going to move it to 65, and 65 is going to be it. You know, meet in the middle, 66 or whatever, you know. And meet in the middle, and that's going to be it.
1: What is it now? 67? Is it stuck on 60? The regular retirement.
0: Yeah, stuck on 66 in or 67 somewhere in there. Yeah,
1: yeah. My normal time was 66 years and 2 months, but that goes back.
0: I think mine is 66 and a few months. I think if I remember correctly, I haven't looked at any Social Security stuff in a while, so.
1: Well, it's, you know, again, when I turned 65, that was the benchmark of being old.
0: Yeah.
1: Because that's when all the Medicare stuff hits you.
0: Well, see, there's
1: like,
0: the other part.
1: No. What are you doing here? Get the Medicare crap away from me. I'm not that old.
0: Yeah. Yeah. No, when I was probably 39 when they started sending me AARP stuff. I know that's not the government, but holy cow, man. Slow down. But you're eligible. No, I'm not.
1: I know.
0: But, you know,
1: I think I started getting it really seriously. I think I started 51, 52 years of age.
0: Oh, no, I think I was about 50 when I started getting AARP stuff. Yeah. Right. Yeah. It's like, I'm not even sure I'm through puberty yet. But we have the it's none of my business. But we had, you know, that whole discussion on it is exactly the way it will play out on Capitol Hill, because you want the seniors, because they show up at election time, start pulling money away from them, and you're going to have a problem. And politically, I don't know how you do it. And financially, I don't know how you fix it without going after the companies first, the wealthy second, and then, you know, that'll be it. They'll keep lifting the cap. That's a given. They're going to keep lifting the cap. The question is, do they start limiting the benefits based on a means test eventually? I could see that happening. You know, if not eliminating the benefit, because that wouldn't be, if you paid into it, that wouldn't be, you know, sellable on Capitol Hill. You could do a one-time buyout kind of thing and say, okay, this will happen. If you have this, then you're eligible for a one-time buyout, and that's it. Take it or leave it. I'm just throwing out ideas of how you fix something that has been on the docket for, I don't know, underfunded mandates. We've been talking about this for years. You and I for almost 21 years together next month. So, you know, that's where
1: the Congressional Budget Office has said that, explained that because the government, exactly what we just said, because the government would not have the legal authority to make payments in excess of receipts, those are the IOUs. So there are no, there is no reserve fund.
0: Right.
1: It doesn't exist.
0: Right. No.
1: It's simply the IOUs exist and the government has to pay those IOUs. But once those IOUs are paid, the government does not have the authority. Congress has not given them the authority, the Social Security Administration, to allocate any more money.
0: Right.
1: Because Congress allocated the money for the receipts. Once a receipt is done, Congress has to come back in and say, okay, no, we're going to continue with it, as I believe they will on it. But somebody's going to have to pay the freight on it, as we all know.
0: Oh, yeah. Yeah.
1: And it says Social Security benefits are funded by payroll tax receipts along with the trust fund. And once the trust fund is tapped out, there is no money there.
0: Right.
1: The federal government would only be able to pay benefits equal to the incoming payroll tax revenue under current law.
0: Yeah.
1: As we have said, so.
0: Yep.
1: But we will see. Now, if I don't live that long, I don't care.
0: Yeah. You know, the reason I haven't looked at it lately is because I always knew.
1: We're doomed.
0: I was going to have to make other plans. I'm not going to rely on the government. I hope it's there for others.
1: Right. And,
0: you know, but I make a lot of money in radio.
1: And with climate change, we're all doomed anyway, right?
0: Yeah. Look, I was told none of us will be here by 2030. Elon's going to be on Mars by 2031. So. You know, I think it's every man for himself. Bunch of old people looting. That's what we need. Just go get what you need.
1: Well, I told you what happened the other day at the Target near me.
0: Yeah. Some guys in their 60s?
1: These guys in their 60s went in, and it's an organized theft ring.
0: That's wild.
1: And, you know, the loss control people at Target called the police. The police showed up. There was a high-speed chase of these 60-year-olds.
0: Well, high speed for them, which was 45. And a blinker on the whole time.
1: Okay, now I'm thinking of the Seinfeld episode with George Costanza on the little scooter.
0: Yeah.
1: The senior scooter.
0: Yeah. there was a movie. It was Al Pacino. I think Morgan Freeman and I'm just blanking on his name. Who did I say, Ron? Who? No, not Alan Alda. Alan Arkin? Arkin. Alan Arkin. And Alan Arkin lived in a home. And I just loved Alan Arkin. Just greatest comedy ever. And they hired him as the driver. They were going to do one last, you know, heist or something. Forget it. It was just a low-level comedy. In other words, it wasn't a high-profile movie, but it was a great movie. I got to look up the name of it to do it justice. But Alan Alda is one of it. They said, well, what's going on? Alan Arkin. Okay. He says, you know, he's driving the car. They're about to go do their thing. Well, what's going on with you these days? You know, well, the doctor says I've got to go back in. You know, well, what's wrong with you? I don't know. It's none of my business. And he's just so good. And that, so when you told me that story the other day, what's the name of the movie, Ron? Do you have it? Going in Style. Going in Style. Great little comedy. You got to watch it. It's great.
1: I loved Alan Arkin and what's his name from Roseanne?
0: Oh, in John Goodman.
1: In Argo.
0: Argo, yes.
1: At the end when they know the hostages are out.
0: Yeah.
1: That's just a, that is one of the, one of my favorite scenes of any movie. Now, I remember I'm old enough to have gone through that
0: when
1: it actually happened.
0: Yeah,
1: when they realized they got him out and they had set up, you know, the CIA set up the fake movie studio.
0: Right. What's his name? It says Bob Mendez, the actual CIA officer.
1: Yeah.
0: And his wife they do YouTube videos now. I don't think they're still in the FBI. His wife is a master of
1: CIA, disguises. Not FBI.
0: What did I say? FBI?
1: FBI, yeah.
0: CIA. They're both CIA officers. And they talk about she was a master of disguises. She would, not for herself, but for all of the officers in the field. And it was, you know, she's on one of the magazines did an interview with her on YouTube. Fascinating. Just fascinating.
1: We are Red Eye Radio.
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19: Do you think you could survive with part of your brain missing? This was a puzzling phenomenon one man was capable of living with. Vermont, 1848. 25-year-old foreman Phineas Gage was tamping down explosives with an iron rod when suddenly the powder detonated and shot the instrument through his skull, damaging the front left portion of his brain. Miraculously, not only did Gage survive the accident, but his intellectual functions remained intact and was able to leave his home after just a month of recuperation, as the damaged portion of his brain had adapted and regenerated after the injury. And although he was unable to return to his previous profession, Gage found employment as a stagecoach driver in Chile before returning to his mother's home in San Francisco, where he would ultimately pass away 12 years after his accident in 1860. Remarkably, the subsequent research into Gage's survival by contemporary and future scientists would lead to the creation of an entirely new field of medicine, earning Gage the title of the man who began neuroscience, as his story clearly showed that the brain was far more complex than previously believed. How might we, like Phineas Gage, inspire others by allowing our scars and pains to be transformed into instruments of healing and change?
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0: We are Run That Radio. He is Eric Carley, and I'm Gary McNamara. By the way, it was Tony Mendez. CIA agent.
1: Bob Mendez is a friend of mine in Del Rio,
0: right, in Argo. He died, by the way, in 2019.
1: He passed away in 2019. Before that, I don't know how many videos he did. I know he did some interviews, but his wife, his second wife, actually was head of disguises there at the CIA.

0: It's Lynn Neal. Some call me Real Deal. 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Lee Milligan Hubbard will be in the studio to cover NHRA. 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
1: News. I'm Deborah Valentine. The leader of the Trente Aragua gang has been killed. President Trump said Friday that Hector Rust Hennaford Guerrero Flores, also known as Nino Guerrero, is dead. The president says the gang leader was killed in a U.S. military strike with help from the Venezuelan government. Defense Secretary Pete Hegseth posted on X that the strike occurred earlier in the week on a Trente Aragua compound in Venezuela. The U.S. men's team defeating Paraguay 4-1 in Friday night's World Cup match at Los Angeles Stadium. The U.S. scored first, as heard on Fox Sports.
2: Here's Christian Pulisic on the ball now. Draws the double team. Splits the double team. Pulisic in the box. Weston McKennie into the middle. It's an own goal. It's the United States on the board. Less than 7 minutes in.
1: The U.S. plays Australia in Seattle next Friday. It was the first World Cup match on U.S. soil since 1994. 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
1: And we are Red Eye Radio. He is Eric Carly, and I'm Gary McNamara. You know, we talked about this yesterday, and it was basically based on the president over the last couple of days trying to make the separation between the United States and Israel, actually saying in one of his True Social posts, Israel and Iran need to stop fighting. And we're just like, Israel is us in this war. There is no difference.
2: Yeah, I mean, it's like as if we weren't a part of it right. At all, ever.
1: But yesterday was, I think, the turning point for a lot of conservatives. And we had said it even yesterday. Said, you don't see anyone, none of the influencers, nobody on the right is defending where the president is going, unless you're a Tucker Carlson.
3: Yeah, yeah.
1: But none of his conservative base is. You didn't see it at all. And after yesterday, after the Iran attacked the helicopter, now, what I really want to know is, what is this autonomous rescue craft?
2: No, I looked at it. As far as it's known, it's the first time that this type of watercraft actually has been used in a rescue situation. And so these are called sea drones. They're 24-foot Saronic Corsairs, and there was one that was used in this rescue mission. These are autonomous surface vessels, water surface. The drone is part of the Pentagon's push to expand unmanned vehicles alongside traditional assets, this according to Reuters. And I'm intrigued all day long, and it makes a lot of sense, especially if you're talking about rescue missions, depending on the nature of those being rescued. In this case, they believe that the crew members could manage getting on those drones, these water drones themselves. This would be the two Army helicopter crew members after their helicopter was shot down there in the Middle East. And I love this idea of not putting other service members in harm's way, but also being able to dispatch very quickly a rescue mission with equipment that is, it worked this time.
1: Yeah, that was pretty awesome.
2: Yeah, it was very intriguing.
1: But the fact is, I think he's almost lost complete conservative support, the president has.
2: Yeah, right.
1: Example, New York Post, mm-hmm. one of the biggest supporters of the president,
2: mm-hmm.
1: and the president going to war with Iran.
2: Yep.
1: Their lead editorial yesterday, Trump's advisors are letting Tehran play him for a sucker. That's the headline. The United States must of necessity respond to this attack, President Donald Trump announced Tuesday, of Iran's shoot down of a U.S. Apache attack chopper over the Strait of Hormuz. Central Command soon launched, quote, proportional strikes, which don't sound like enough. The president needs to show he's serious, or Iran will keep trying to play him for a sucker, as it has every president going back to Jimmy Carter.
2: Mm.
1: Consider, Trump told the press just hours before the attack, we're very close to having a very, very, very good, strong, powerful deal. Well, a country that's very close to sealing a deal in good faith doesn't escalate against its negotiating partner. This leaves us wondering which presidential advisors are leading him down this garden path to likely humiliation. By the way, I don't know if that necessarily is true.
2: Well, ultimately, he's the commander in chief.
1: Yeah,
2: he makes the call.
1: By one count, he has said nearly there for a peace accord 38 times since he announced that almost all of the points of contention have been agreed to, and that a 2-week period should allow the deal to be consummated. We're now 10 weeks into the two-week period, and everything is going backwards. Like I said, a Costanza negotiation. Mm-hmm. Back then, those final issues were setting verifiable procedures for the end of Iran's nuke program, and two, securing permanent free passage through the Strait of Hormuz with any benefits to Iran beyond the end of the U.S.-Israeli bombing to come later. Now, suddenly, getting to the deal somehow has Washington telling Jerusalem it can't respond to Hezbollah's missile attacks out of Lebanon. Bare minimum, Trump's public bragging about ordering Israel around sure makes it look like he's appeasing Iran's outrageous demands. It's what the Iranians do. Claim they could give us what we want, stall on actually delivering it, in this case, on any way to hold them to a non-nukes promise by never giving an inch unless they take it back a day or three later. Meanwhile, ginning up side issues and manipulating the other side into delivering in advance on those demands in the foolish belief that a final deal will then be possible. Trump's negotiators are failing the same or falling into the same old trap as Carter and Barack Obama. They are telling him the blockade will force the regime to bend. Sorry, Iran's leaders are perfectly willing to let the people suffer. Heck, they proved in January that they'll slaughter civilians in the street. The elites keep on living the high life just as they do in impoverished North Korea. A sign Trump is getting terrible advice is his assertion Monday night that if we spend another 2 to 3 weeks bombing, they'll have nothing left whatsoever, but then you won't leave the strait open for months. How is that? And why is just reopening the strait not a legitimate military aim to take away the regime's leverage? Why is this the Stone Ages or bust? We, the American people, deserve an explanation. We flattened Iran's air force and sunk its navy. Our forces have since then repeatedly shown they can take out any Iranian site that launches missiles or drones. The enemy is playing diplomatic rope-a-dope with you, Mr. President. Quick, these fake talks open up the strait and leave them to rot. What are you really trying to say here?
2: No, I mean, that was basically my thoughts yesterday.
1: Do the deed. And when they called it, the attack, unjustified on the helicopter, you know, that and then proportional response, I went, what the hell's going
2: on? Proportional response, no. We tower over them with our forces and our ability. Get the job done. Complete the mission.
1: He's losing.
2: Well, this is the problem.
1: He's losing his absolute conservative base, and for what?
2: Well, because if you're worried about the middle for November,
1: they don't. Yeah.
2: Well, now you're losing your base.
1: Yeah.
2: On this issue.
1: Yep.
2: That's a problem. Your base wants the confidence that Iran is going to be taken care of, because quite frankly, after we bombed their nuclear site, and then after we bombed the leadership of Iran and took out the Ayatollah, it told me that my confidence in him as commander-in-chief was spot on. Now that confidence is waning. I don't want that to happen. This is critical that we finish the job, because if we don't take care of Iran now, it'll never be done. It will never be done. With the exception of a Marco Rubio getting into office and becoming president one day. Maybe.
1: Yeah, and that's a maybe. Yeah.
2: So I don't, you know, those I.
1: But you're, but
2: you got to get it done.
1: But he's losing confidence. And yesterday to me was the ultimate. Because when I saw, and then later on is when I saw the New York Post editorial, and it's like, whoa. Wall Street Journal editorial page also hit him extremely hard, as did National Review. Now, he criticizes all of those publications at times, but the fact is they have supported him. They've supported him through Russia collusion on the legal basis of what the Democrats were doing and finding out the truth, and they supported him on the Iran war. There are other places they've disagreed with him, like just like we do, but they're the ones that have truly supported him on the critical issues of his presidency, and this is another one where they've supported him on it, and nobody has any idea. And you go on social media, you look at the typical, you know, Trump cheerleading influencers that cheerlead everything that he does. There's no cheerleading over this at all. None. Zero. It doesn't exist. He is losing his base, his conservative base in the Republican Party over this.
2: Yeah. Yep. And so the question is, again, can you keep eroding away the support politically? Because ultimately, what does that mean? Are you not going to complete the mission? Because if the support is gone and it costs you the election at the midterm, your party, then what? You have several weeks between Election Day and the time that the new Congress is seated to get things done. I mean, there are things he can do beyond that, but funding is going to dry up if Democrats have any say-so about it.
1: You know, and things got so bizarre where I asked you, I said, is this just role-playing? I mean, is this just good cop, bad cop? I mean, you know what? Because none of this makes any type of sense. He is confusing his own base going, what's he doing? What's the purpose of doing this? We all know Iran's lying. Everyone knows Iran's
2: lying.
1: They're
2: not to be trusted.
1: And it's like everybody knows Iran is lying, and the president's out there pretending that they're not.
2: Well, and this, again, repeating that we're close to a deal.
1: Yeah, 38 times. They counted. The New York Post counted. It was like, what?
2: It's not even crying wolf anymore.
1: No.
2: So that's the problem. Politically, now you're doing more damage than going in and finishing the mission, I believe.
1: Because
2: your base now is involved, and you've lost your base on this. You're quickly losing them if you haven't lost most of them already. I want the GOP to win in November because I want him to be able to finish his agenda. But something has to be done about Iran. And repeating that, we're talking. Hey, we're talking. We're close. Best deal ever is not getting it. Do the mission. Do the deed.
1: And quite frankly, two things
2: have to happen. We have to have their uranium, and the regime has to be gone.
1: Well, what you see is, though, again, the president, we're very, very, very close. Let me attack Israel. And then they come back and attack the president because they know it makes him look foolish and he loses credibility within his own country. Is the White House that stupid where they don't see that?
2: Yeah.
1: And so stop blaming the New York Post. Stop blaming his advisors. He's commander in chief. It's his job. Buck stops there.
2: He makes the call.
1: Yeah. And meanwhile, we're talking ballrooms and rallies and Knicks games. Who the hell cares?
2: No, this is critical that you get this done.
1: Yep.
2: If we don't, it won't happen in our lifetime.
1: We are Red Eye Radio.
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6: 20 years ago, the average attention span was about 2.5 minutes. Today, it's just 47 seconds. Pretty disconcerting. That's according to new research out of UC Irvine. But really, this isn't our fault, at least not entirely. We can blame technology and the world around us. Attention, it turns out, is not an unlimited resource. You only have so much of it to give. Start paying more attention to what times of the day you seem to be at your mental peak. Try to knock out the more complicated stuff during that time. It's also important to take breaks every so often so you can more easily lock in when you're trying to concentrate. One expert said, even trying to visualize where you want to end your day with everything all wrapped up or with tons left to do, that can act as a real motivator. I'm Dr. Sanjay Gupta, helping you live a better life.
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0: We are Red Eye Radio. He's Art Carley, and I'm Gary McNamara. So the big story of the night, though, is Plattner gets almost 73% of the Democrats' votes in Maine. So if you thought for any second that all of this publicity would lessen the enthusiasm of Democrats to vote for a communist slash Nazi, somebody who's just torn in between being Hitler or Stalin, just can't figure out which one he wants to be. The enthusiasm is there, and it's there big time. It's where the Democratic Party is.
1: Look, I mean, you're, look, he, in terms of numbers, crushed it.
0: Yeah.
1: With everything. Remember, the media, the liberal activist media, turned on him over the last couple of weeks, basically going into the home stretch here. And everyone was wondering, oh, could there be a protest vote, or could he even drop out or something? Nope. With these numbers, he has a clear mandate given to him by the people of Maine.

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5: FISA on hold. I'm Deborah Valentine, Fox News. A key intelligence tool lapsed at midnight after both chambers of Congress failed to extend FISA, the Foreign Intelligence Surveillance Act, Section 702.
6: Both the House and Senate failed to extend a program allowing for the warrantless surveillance of foreign targets after Democrats, like Virginia Senator Mark Warner, said they couldn't abide by the president's Housing Finance Agency Director Bill Pulte being selected as Director of National Intelligence.
7: And put a political hack into one of our most critical national security positions.
6: But President Trump then announced he was selecting the U.S. attorney in Manhattan for the role, saying Pulte would only be there temporarily.
8: Running it for a short while we get a very talented person, Jay Clayton, in. As you know, Jay Clayton's an incredible talent.
6: As far as when they could vote again on FISA, the House is not back in session until June 23rd. Jessica Rosenthal, Fox News.
5: President Trump said Friday that the leader of Trinidad Aragua, Hector Rust Henford Guerrero Flores, also known as Nino Guerrero, is dead. The president says the gang leader was killed in a U.S. military strike with help from the Venezuelan government. The U.S. men's soccer team defeats Paraguay in their opening World Cup match Friday night. Fox's Kevin Uretsky has details.
9: The first World Cup game on American soil since 1994 was certainly worth the wait. As the U.S. took on Paraguay in L.A., Team USA was already up 2-0 in the first half, but Flo Balogun wanted more.
10: Balogun, can he get inside? Still Balogun! Flo Balogun!
9: 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The final was 4-1, the most goals the U.S. has ever scored in a World Cup match. Team USA gets 3 points for the win and will next play next Friday in Seattle against Australia.
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5: Top officials say the U.S. and Iran have agreed to the wording of an agreement aimed at ending the conflict in the Middle East. Fox's Jill Nato reports.
22: Pakistani officials have been acting as go-betweens for the U.S. and Iran when it comes to getting a peace deal. And now the Pakistani prime minister says mediators are working with both sides to finalize it. Vice President J.D. Vance said the deal has the potential to remake the region and lead to lasting peace. Sources are saying the deal's expected to pave the way for the phased lifting of sanctions on Iran and the reopening of the Strait of Hormuz. Meanwhile, U.S. Central Command says over 130 commercial ships have been redirected during the blockade on Iranian ports. Jill Nato, Fox News.
5: At least one person is dead and more than 20 others are hurt after severe storms caused a tent at a church gathering in Manita, Virginia, to collapse Friday night. It happened during an anniversary celebration. Michael Doty with Fox TV affiliate WFXR News in Roanoke has details.
23: We're told from Acting Bedford County Fire and Rescue Chief Abby Johnston that the trouble started just before 7 o'clock. We had a church tent collapse out here on a football field. It did result in one casualty, plus 11 more people were sent to the hospital and are still being treated. Another 11 were released from the local hospital. The cause for this seems to be a group of strong storms that rolled through the area. Now, hundreds of people were under the tent at the time of this. They were celebrating the church's 20th anniversary celebration, and we were told the pastor was in the process of evacuating the people, but it was not early enough.
5: Acting Chief Johnston says the church had all the proper permits and the tent passed inspection by
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24: Would you willingly risk death for the good of your countrymen? This was the overwhelming patriotism one man heroically possessed. Poland, 1940. Underground resistance leader Witold Pilecki was given a selfless mission to infiltrate and report on the conditions his compatriots faced while imprisoned in the infamous death camp, Auschwitz. To do so, Pilecki willingly allowed himself to be arrested by the Nazis during a street roundup in Warsaw. Once inside, Pilecki not only established an underground resistance within the camp, but also assisted in escapes, even giving up his own early escape plans for an inmate in greater danger. Eventually, though, Pilecki made a 100-kilometer escape journey on foot in 1943, after which he prepared an exhaustive report for Allied forces, which was tragically ignored and regarded as too horrifying to be true. Furthermore, even after the Nazi occupation, Pilecki faced further imprisonment by the Polish communist regime, who would unjustly execute him after a sham trial in 1948. However, Witold Pilecki would gain the recognition he deserved when his true story was released after the fall of communism, earning him the acclaim of his fellow countrymen, who forever remember him as a symbol of selfless patriotism.
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16: 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I'm Lisa Brady, Fox News.
0: Now, it's Red Eye Radio. Gary McNamara and Eric Harley talk about everything from politics to social issues and news of the day. 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
1: That would be unfair to North Korea.
2: Well, there was a problem when he got 102.3% of the vote.
1: Well,
2: something was wrong at that point. The math didn't add up in North Korea.
1: He allowed some tourists. And you know they have a lot of tourists. They allow tourists to vote.
2: Oh, I saw the. I just read a couple of it. It's like North Korea, because they're selling arms and doing this, their economy is doing better.
1: Oh,
2: and
1: yeah.
2: I'm thinking to myself. And I'm thinking to myself, the first thing. I can't wait till somebody actually analyzes, you know, the figures that actually has the numbers and can, I don't know who actually has the numbers.
1: And also whose pockets the money
2: North Korea.
1: Yeah.
2: But I'm thinking to myself, wow, because I forgot who, it was a liberal publication.
1: I think it was the Times.
2: Was it the Times? Okay.
1: I think it was.
2: I'm thinking to myself, are they trying to sell a totalitarian communist dictatorship now? Is that the point? I mean, you've got Tucker Carlson. Candace Owens said it the other day. Was talking about what a wonderful country Russia is. I mean, is this the push now from the, and I don't know, the far left is becoming the far right, and the far right is becoming the far left.
1: Yeah.
2: It's getting confusing here.
1: Yeah, I mean, remember, Tucker went into a Russian Walmart and did some shopping while he was there.
2: Oh, my God.
1: Oh, no, it was the Wall Street Journal.
2: No.
1: Yeah, it was. The world's most surprising economic success story is North Korea.
2: Well, I don't know if success.
1: Yeah, exactly.
2: They can improve.
1: This was updated Sunday.
2: Right, they can improve their economy if they're getting money from Russia, China, whatever, and doing some arms sales, whatever. I mean, they're so down in the toilet. You could double their GDP and it's still nothing.
1: Yeah. Right.
2: Wow. I hope the editorial page makes a comment on it.
1: Well, and they've got a picture here. I didn't see this before. I was on the app and I probably just scrolled past the picture because I was reading. One of the pictures toward the top of the article, again, this is from, well, the last update was Sunday, Wall Street Journal. It has, from a point of view of the driver in a car, with two cell phones. So he's got two cell phones going, and it says below the picture, taxis in Pyongyang can be hailed through an app akin to Uber. Are you sure that's not Kim Jong-un just rounding people up? Hey, get in. Where are we going?
2: Well,
1: we'll show you.
2: Is the hotel there yet? Anybody in the hotel yet that's been...
1: Yeah, I don't know.
2: It's been there for, what, 20 years?
1: Restaurants there serve up brick oven pizza and chicken wings.
2: Yeah, I saw that.
1: Show me where the average person is actually able to participate in this. Look, are they sure they weren't in South Korea?
2: I just had
1: their MapQuest upside down. I don't know.
2: The first thing I thought was on the same day that Plantner wins the primary.
1: Yeah.
2: You know, they had that story, and I'm thinking to myself, by the way, the news division of the Wall Street Journal is different than the editorial division.
1: Very different,
2: Of it, they're basically, you know, two different companies.
1: Right.
2: And there is no report as of yet that, because it's a different company, that Barry Weiss is going to control the editorial portion of the news division of the Wall Street Journal. CNN, yes, burst out laughing yesterday when I saw that one.
1: Well, no, you know, what I thought of is what I said when Anderson Cooper announced he was leaving 60 Minutes to spend more time with his family, which I knew was a lie because nobody wants to spend more time with their family. And so then he leaves 60 Minutes about the time that it was long after

0: Barry Weiss. I don't know if she was in place yet or the new producer for 60 Minutes was in place yet. Anyway, I said then, I said, well, here's the thing. You know, with the sale of all the properties, with Paramount Plus or Paramount, basically, you know, taking control of all this and getting ultimately control of CNN. I wondered at that time, does that mean Barry Weiss is going to get the job to basically overlook CNN?
1: Well,
0: which means Anderson Cooper, if he was fleeing to avoid working with Barry Weiss, he's still at CNN.
1: Well, but I was thinking yesterday that, because I saw some stories written saying, does Scott Pelley realize that she's not a conservative Republican? You know, this back and forth is going on between liberals. This isn't, well, Trump. Yeah, Trump picked Barry Weiss.
2: Yeah, right.
1: Are you kidding me? And so what I realized, it comes down, here are the possibilities that Scott Pelley wanted no changes at all, that he does believe that he's going to lose, he's gone now, that he was going to lose his ability to be a political activist and still continue to lie that, you know, he's, you know, fair and just telling the truth.
0: Mm-hmm.
1: Or he's a homophobe.
0: Yeah. There's your choices.
1: Because Barry Weiss is a lesbian.
0: Right.
1: She's a lesbian Democrat.
0: Mm-hmm.
1: And to use that kind of words, I mean, it has to be, or it's a combination of both. It's either he wanted to continue his political activism. He wanted to continue his political activism, and he said, as a homophobe, I do not want to work for a lesbian, or a combination of both.
0: Could be. We're just throwing out the possibilities.
1: Well, no, that's because I'm trying to think like a Democrat.
0: Yeah, no, we don't put the hyphenated words before the people.
1: No.
0: To me, Barry Weiss is a journalist. I know her for her work. I don't know her personally.
1: And I think it's terrible that possibility exists, especially during Pride Month, from Scott Pelley.
0: That's a great point. That's bad timing, Scott.
1: And it's so much fun trying to think like a liberal.
0: Well, I keep going back to the question that the Chicago Republican Party asked me on social media the other day. I answered it on air. You know, do you think Scott Pelley will show up to the unemployment line and, you know, apply for unemployment? You know, but I just picture him showing up to random businesses. I would like to apply for a job.
1: No, you know, it'd be the best. He applies for unemployment, and then CVS comes back and says, no, he was fired for cause.
0: Yeah.
1: And so he couldn't get unemployment.
0: Well, no, that's it.
1: He was fired for cause.
0: If, you know, their basis is we want to make sure that we don't have to abide by the contract, so we list this as cause and saying disparaging things during that meeting is what they quoted. And so we believe that is the basis for the cause, firing for cause. But if you apply it to unemployment, he's not going to get his $500 a week if he's fired for cause. You know, if I were Elon Musk, I would hire Scott Pelley as my butler. Yes. Have him open the door. I just want you to open the door and say yes, like in a question form.
1: I pictured
0: yes.
1: him. I pictured him out of that suit and in a butler tuxedo.
0: Well, you know, it would be the exact same presentation as 60 Minutes.
1: Yes, sir. The door,
0: and then no, Mr. Musk does not eat DoorDash. And then back in the background, Musk is going, yeah, I do. Bring me my Taco Bell.
1: But getting back to the original point,
0: yeah,
1: somehow we evolve sometimes in a conversation, but it all flows.
0: It does.
1: Flows very neat.
0: Yeah.
1: Or not. That Plattner, almost 73% of the vote. So the Democrats in Maine have made it clear, please give us a communist Nazi.
0: Yeah.
1: We got to have the communist Nazi.
0: Look, it's the trend, right? Yeah. It's the trend. New York City, quite possibly Los Angeles.
1: Did you see?
0: For mayor.
1: Did you? Yo, because I did show it to you yesterday.
0: Yeah.
1: I think it was on Instagram, the AI thing of Trump with the New York Knicks uniform on. And
0: yeah.
1: He's playing basketball and he's going down the court and dunking it. And they really look like, the AI really looked like Mamdani and his wife just screaming because he's helping the Knicks win.
0: Oh, my
1: and they're
0: gosh.
1: Just furious about it.
0: Yeah.
1: And then he goes up, like, does a spin around and dunks the ball.
0: No, that's
1: and
0: the
1: then
0: best.
1: starts, you know, basically, you know, pushing out his chest and other type of motions.
0: Yeah. showcasing
1: what
0: showboating.
1: He did. That was, yeah. Oh my gosh, that was just
0: that was hilarious. The AI is incredible.
1: Yeah, so that was fun to look
0: that
1: at.
0: That may have really been him. I don't know.
1: But yeah, Plattner, there we go. I mean, they're fully behind him. You know, you would think that just out of protest, you would have a bunch of Democrats, you know, maybe that if it was, you know, 55-45 or something like that. But I mean, it was such a big landslide. The fact that all of this is known, you know, and you think about it. And we said it, I saw Gutfeld also say it, you know, basically Plattner has come in and destroyed two things. There's no moral high ground ever for the Democrats again to call any Republican a Nazi. Mm-hmm. And the whole Me Too thing, they just flushed down the toilet. Now it's he says.
0: Right. Right.
1: Doesn't matter what the allegation is anymore, it's what he says.
0: Yeah.
1: It's and so it's just, I mean, it's just, it is amazing. Now, we always knew it. We said this before. When you practice identity politics, when you judge people by groups and not individuals, you get a Plattner.
0: Yes.
1: That's right. When you get somebody who is a Nazi. That's when you get the anti-Semitism, you know, that you see in the Democratic Party. That's when you get the acceptance of a Nazi philosophy.
0: Yep.
1: Is when your party has institutionalized identity politics.
0: Yep. And it's full on. And it's getting, as we said it would, worse. It's going, everybody thinks, well, you know, they're going to have to, you know, even years ago, but you said, you know, at some point, they got to make a turnaround. They got to make a change.
1: No.
0: Oof. No.
1: Well, you've got Tallarico line. Trying to pretend he's moving towards the center because they're going back. They realize, okay, we can't promote this anymore, so let's lie.
0: Right.
1: So every major opinion that he had, he's now backing off as if he's never had it before. And even the interviewer that we played yesterday was like, they say that you're this radical, but tell us about this.
0: Yeah.
1: No, I'm not. I don't believe gender, you know, surgery for children.
0: Right.
1: Yes, you do. You voted for it.
0: You officially tried to make it happen.
1: So they're finally coming to the conclusion. Now, Plattner's hurting that, but in Texas, it's like, okay, we've got to pretend that Tallarico is a moderate when he's not. He's as radical as you could possibly get.
0: He's vegan, but he eats barbecue.
1: But that's okay. But Democrats are okay with being lied to. It's just like the same with Obama.
0: They're
1: when he
0: okay
1: said,
0: with the lies because they're the rank and file, the people that are voting for them. You have to be a liar yourself.
1: Yeah.
0: You have to be in denial if you think they're going to make things better. Or you're okay with the lies, which means you're an enabler of the lies. If you're voting for them, you know they're lying.
1: Yep. You know, but maybe we should look at Maine and say, well, at least they're being honest.
0: Yeah.
1: We're commonazis.
0: Commonazis.
1: We're trying to get a nice relationship between Hitler and Lenin.
0: Right.
1: Or Stalin.
0: I mean, look at North Korea. Yeah. Economy's booming.
1: We are Red Eye Radio.
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12: What's the boldest idea you've ever had? Sometimes, all it takes to bring people together is a single dream. Canada, 1977. Teenage athlete Terry Fox is diagnosed with a form of cancer that necessitated the amputation of his right leg. Nevertheless, Fox was grateful for the care he was given and sought to raise awareness about the importance of cancer research. And so, he proposed a bold idea. A solo run across the country, during which he sought to raise $24 million, or $1 per Canadian citizen at the time. Armed with a prosthetic running leg, Fox began his Marathon of Hope in 1980 at the tip of the Canadian East Coast. From there, he continued to run 26 miles per day, during which he was encouraged by fans of his noble cause. Unfortunately, after 143 days and 3,339 miles, Fox was forced to quit his run after his cancer had returned and spread to his lungs, which would lead to his untimely death at the age of 22 in 1981. However, not only has Terry Fox become a national hero, but more than $900 million have since been donated in his name toward the cause for a cure he gave his life for.
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0: We are Red Eye Radio. He's Eric Carly, and I'm Gary McNamara. Welcome and good morning. It's going to be interesting to see where the Plattner thing goes. Also, coming up here in a little bit, we'll get to the situation in Iran. Southern Poverty Law Center before the House yesterday. What a zoo that that was.
1: Yeah.
0: Martin Luther King's niece. Mm. She was there. She Jasmine Crockett go after her.
1: Yeah.
0: Oh, my. Yeah. She said, yeah. Basically, she responded, I pray for you and all this. I mean, it was just, I'm thinking, okay, this is Jasmine Crockett's last hurrah. But I will tell you this. I did see again yesterday, because before this all happened, you'd see the Southern Poverty Law Center's, you know, paid ads.
1: Yeah.
0: You know, all over morning TV. And talking about all the good, they disappeared, but the ACLU's on there all the time. The ad I saw yesterday really pounds into the fact that they're protecting the United States from book burning. They're book burning. They're book, mm-hmm. or not book burning, banning books, banning books, banning books.
1: Yeah.
0: No, they're not. They won't tell the truth. And even the head of the Southern Poverty Law Center, answer the questions directly if that's what you believe.
1: Right.
0: And they wouldn't.
1: No.

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2: News, and I'm Chris DeMeo. Shares of SpaceX soaring 19% in their Wall Street debut, making the rocket maker's founder and CEO Elon Musk the first ever trillionaire.
3: And let me tell you, if people had told me this was going to happen, I was like, man, you must be smoking some really good crack.
2: Musk says SpaceX is going public because it needs money to fund its ambitions of putting satellites and data centers in space. The U.S. off to a good start at the World Cup. They topped Paraguay 4-1 last night. The Americans with a 1-0 lead, extending it at the 7-minute mark.
4: Olisic running in now. In for Tyler Adams. Great first touch. Still Adams. Batting it tight out. That's in! Flo Balogun celebrates. The flag is staying down. It's 2-0 for the United States.
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1: And he is Eric Harley, and I'm Gary McNamara. Welcome, and good morning. We'll get to more on the primaries last night. Carmelo Anthony found guilty. We'll get to that and a whole bunch more in just a minute.
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1: A Texas jury found Carmelo Anthony guilty of murder. In the killing of Austin Metcalf, it's, you know, a national story, but just paying attention the last couple of days, you know, to the actual trial, which was a pretty short trial.
3: Yeah,
1: and the defense did not go to the max of in my opinion, of, you know, trying to make the claim of self defense. To me, it was a pretty cut and dry, and you know, and I thought about that yesterday. We didn't talk about it on the air yesterday, but I thought about it. I'm like, this is going to be a quick jury. And it was really quick.
2: Yeah.
1: I mean, you're talking about it was really, really quick.
2: Right.
1: You know, the other thing is, you know, you go on social media and you would have thought there was, you know, 1,000 people outside, you know, the courthouse, and there wasn't.
2: Right.
1: There was anywhere
2: right.
1: between, I saw figures between 100 and 200 people.
2: Right. Yeah. Locally, and, that's what they were saying.
1: Right. And so you're talking, equal on both sides of the issue.
2: Right.
1: So you're talking about probably the majority on both sides were probably family and friends.
2: Yeah. Certainly members of the community.
1: Members of the community, right. Yeah. And so, you know, it was, but I looked at this and I went, well, this is about as slam dunk as you can get in a criminal case of murder.
2: Yeah, it is. And for those not familiar, they were at a track meet, and both students were 17 at the time. The victim had asked Carmelo Anthony to leave this area they were in because he was on the opposing team, track team. And so they, he said, you know, he basically asked him, I don't know, I saw more than a dozen times asked him to leave. You need to leave. You need to leave. And so it actually came to a shove where the victim shoved Carmelo Anthony. They say, according to witnesses, Carmelo Anthony already had one of his hands in his backpack. He brings it out. It has a knife in it, in his hand, and he plunges it in the heart of the victim. There was no way to come up with a self-defense. I think they were probably... His defense team was probably making every effort to get there, but there was really no way to get there. You can talk about it. There's special consideration with what they call an instant crime of passion in the state of Texas.
1: Right.
2: That relates to sentencing, and it's what his defense team was trying to push during the sentencing phase. And it's even then. You're looking at a very deliberate act. You can't make the self-defense claim. You can say two kids get in a fight, and but it was a straight on with all the witnesses pretty much saying the same thing. He plunged that knife into the heart of the victim. And that's a deliberate action. You can say he lost his mind. It was an act of passion because, you know, they were kids. They can't control their temper. They're competitive because they're athletes, all of that. But it still was a deliberate action. And the jury came back with 35 years. And it's an aggravated murder charge here, conviction, which means he'll be eligible for parole in 17 and a half years. He's 19 now. And so, you know, that's what it comes down to. The parents of the victim, of course, as they were testifying during the sentencing phase, saying, and the mother, it was just heartbreaking reading it. You know, you'll get to wake up every day. I get to wake up every day to the same, I'm paraphrasing, to the same nightmare. My son will never be here again. The victim had a twin brother who showed up in court yesterday, and that was the first time. But again, this was not any kind of overcharging case where they were overcharging. You can have the back and forth on manslaughter. It didn't apply, mm-hmm. according to the jury. And so when you look at this entire case, there's no doubt. I can believe that it is incredibly tragic that you essentially have two lives lost. Carmelo Anthony at some point, when he gets out of prison, if there is proper rehabilitation, actually may have a life beginning in his late 30s, as early as his late 30s, and can go on. The victim will not be around. The victim is dead. And you cannot change that. And it's tragic that it came to that. But it did. And we have a justice system that essentially worked in this case.
1: From the very beginning, not hearing, you know, just seeing what was reported that had happened, I said, well, you're not going to get self-defense on this. At the minimum, it would be manslaughter, and at the maximum, it would be murder.
2: Right. Yeah.
1: And, you know, you're not talking about death penalty murder here because the state of Texas has death penalty or even
2: right.
1: life.
2: Right.
1: According to how the jury viewed it, it would be interesting to talk
2: yeah.
1: to the jury as to why, you know, why they chose, you know, the 35 years.
2: As opposed to a life sentence.
1: Yeah. As opposed to a life sentence or whatever. Yeah. I mean, yeah. When you look at it, to me, this was legally, and hearing the testimony, seeing what happened, the witnesses who testified, it was as close to a slam dunk, I think, as you could get legally.
2: Yeah, right. You know, Austin Metcalf, the victim here, and his, if you look at his family, what they're going through, and often in cases like this, for me, I start by looking at what the victim's families are going through. And then you apply again the fact that they were both very young. I mean, there's
1: it's tragic.
2: It's tragic all yeah. across the board. But again, a justice system worked, I believe, in finding the proper verdict. We can have a debate on punishment. I would like to, I'm with you. I'd love to hear from the jury on that. I don't know that we ever will. They were sequestered throughout. And so I don't know. There is no win. You no. and I have talked about it. We don't talk, most often don't talk about cases until there is a verdict. And that's because we have to wait for the system to, you know, if it doesn't work, we'll talk about that.
1: You see the
2: if
1: real
2: we believe that.
1: You see the real evidence that comes out in the court case.
2: Yeah.
1: That's the evidence that's being presented by both sides.
3: Yep.
1: It's much easier to come up with a determination as to, you know, as to guilt or innocence based on what the evidence is and what the witnesses say.
2: I saw one lawyer commenting locally on the news and said it's unlikely, you know, it's just not the case historically where you come back with appeals and get a lighter sentence. That would be the only point of an appeal, because there is no, there's not going to be any changing of the verdict. And, you know, I just don't believe that that would happen.
1: Well, I haven't seen anything that would get you a new trial with an appeal.
2: No.
1: I didn't see any mistakes that were done by the court.
2: No.
1: Nor have any been reported.
2: No, that was just speculation on what the defense team would do, you know, beyond this. And I didn't hear anything.
1: Oh, no. I understand what you meant.
2: So I, you know, there is, in fact, I mean, you know, if you look at this case, 35 years, which offers in this case 17 and a half years is where he would be eligible for parole. I don't know if that's the best you're going to get. I mean, they could have come up with a shorter sentence, but that was shorter than I thought it was going to be. I thought it was going to be somewhere 50 years to life.
1: Mm-hmm.
2: And I thought that's what it
1: would
2: be.
1: With parole at 25?
2: Yeah. And I just...
1: Well, possibility of parole
2: right,
1: at 25.
2: Right. That's where the possibility comes in at the halfway mark. So right. Again, it's tragic all the way around. There is no win here. There is no...
1: No, and it was heartbreaking, the father who lost, you know, the Austin Metcalf's father who lost it. I mean, he just...
2: Yeah. Yeah, no,
1: He was full just, and he talked about the fact of, you know, again, being, what do you call it? I can't think of the term. He couldn't talk about it.
2: Yeah, yeah. Traumatized, yeah.
1: No. Legally.
2: Oh, yeah. The gag order.
1: The gag order.
2: Yeah.
1: I don't know why I couldn't think of that. The gag order on him, which he was just furious about.
2: Yeah.
1: He said, well, you know, everybody else out there was pounding, you know, on, you know, the memory of his son. He couldn't say anything.
2: Yeah.
1: And so you could see the anger there.
2: Yeah. I can't imagine.
1: That he had. Neither can I. I can't imagine. And I've never had, you know, that I've never... I don't think nobody in my family, nobody close to me, you know, I've had a couple of people commit suicide, but I've never known anybody who's been murdered.
2: Yeah. Right.
1: You know, so, or anybody close to me. And I don't know, somebody who's young, I can't imagine it.
2: Yeah.
1: And I will admit that when it all happened, and one of the thoughts I had was, you know, I think about my, you know, my great nephew who's that age.
2: Mm-hmm.
1: And probably a lot of people did too. And if you lose a child to murder at that age,
2: right?
1: It's just it. I know one thing. I know that I've seen it happen. That deaths. I know somebody whose son died being irresponsible, broke up their marriage.
2: Mm-hmm.
1: You know, it has the potential to destroy families.
2: Yeah,
1: even if neither party's at fault in you know, the victim's family. They haven't done anything wrong.
2: Yeah.
1: But it just is, it's just.
2: Yeah, I experienced that at the age of 10 in Del Rio, a friend who died suddenly and you know, was basically trying to have fun. There was an accident, killed him instantly, but the family did not, parents did not, their marriage did not survive.
1: We are Red Eye Radio.
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5: How far would you be willing to travel to help a friend in need? The greatest courage is often found in reluctant heroes. New York, 1940. American Olympic bobsledder Billy Fisk is prompted to help his allies across the pond as the German Luftwaffe looms over England. However, since the U.S. was still neutral at this point of the Second World War, Fisk was forced to lie about his nationality in order to enlist in the Royal Air Force. Surprisingly, though he had never flown before, Fisk proved to be a natural fighter pilot and participated in his first sorties less than a week after training. His aviation career, though, would be short-lived, as on August 16th, Fisk's fuel tank was shot by an enemy dive bomber over the English Channel. However, instead of bailing out of his plane, which was desperately needed to help in the war effort, Fisk skillfully glided it back to his airfield. Tragically, though his plane would be repaired, Fisk would succumb to his injuries the following day, earning him the distinction of being the first American citizen fighter pilot to be killed in action during World War II. And though he confessed his reasons for serving to be unheroic, the inscription on his memorial plaque would go on to read, "An American citizen who died, that England might live."
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0: Beer Runner Radio. He's Eric Curley, and I'm Gary McNamara. Well, just very quickly, in the primaries yesterday, South Carolina, apparently they like Lindsey Graham in South Carolina.
1: Yeah.
0: He got over 50% of the vote, so no runoff, 56.8%. Nancy Mace ended up in fifth place for the governorship and said she, you and I were chuckling during the pre-show meeting.
1: Yeah.
0: She said it's because of her stance to release the, you know, Epstein files. And you made the great point. You're like, well, the president ran on that.
1: Well, no, that was their promise.
0: Yeah.
1: You know, she said, I probably doomed my endorsement this time around, well, for this race, from the fact that I insisted on transparency with the Epstein files. Well, no, that's what they promised and
0: right
1: didn't deliver on. So, you know, and maybe I'm sure that's the point she's making, is that, well, that's the problem, is that I insisted they follow through with their campaign
0: when
1: promise.
0: When she did the Scarlet Letter thing.
1: Yeah.
0: That's when you and I went,
1: I don't need the performative stuff.
0: Don't need the drama.
1: I don't. Yeah, I don't.
0: Just don't need it.
1: Nope.

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10: Drug gang leader gone. I'm Chris DeMeo, Fox News. President Trump says the U.S. military has taken out the leader of the Trende Aragua gang.
11: President posted the quote, "At my direction, the United States Southern Command delivered a swift and lethal kinetic strike to successfully execute Nino Guerrero, the infamous leader of Trende Aragua, one of the most bloodthirsty terrorist organizations on the planet." The timing of the strike is unclear. The State Department has designated Trende Aragua a foreign terrorist organization.
10: Fox's Rich Edson, the strike happening with the help of the government of Venezuela. Severe weather causing deadly destruction at a church in Virginia. At least one person was killed and nearly two dozen injured when a tent collapsed with parishioners underneath it.
12: The folks that observed it that were on scene indicated that when the high winds came through very quickly, the tent just catastrophically failed.
10: Acting Bedford Fire Chief Abby Johnston, she says the church was celebrating its 20th anniversary. She also says the church had the proper permits and the tent passed inspection by Bedford County earlier this week. The U.S. men's soccer team off to a great start at the World Cup. Fox's Kevin Uretsky has more.
13: The first World Cup game on American soil since 1994 was certainly worth the wait as the U.S. took on Paraguay in L.A. Team USA was already up 2-0 in the first half, but Flo Balogun wanted more.
14: Balogun, can it get inside? side. Still Madigan. Flip Madigan!
13: The enthusiastic call on Fox Sports. The final was 4-1, the most goals the U.S. has ever scored in a World Cup match. Team USA gets 3 points for the win and will next play next Friday in Seattle against Australia. Kevin Uretsky, Fox News.
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10: American and Iranian officials have reportedly made significant progress on coming to a deal to end the conflict in Iran.
17: There's an 80% chance the U.S. government's signature is going to be on it. And that would kickstart a new 60-day implementation phase. The Strait of Hormuz would be opened. The U.S. blockade would be lifted. Iranian media is reporting that Iran would get billions of dollars up front at this signing. The Vice President of the United States, J.D. Vance, said not so fast, posting to Truth Social, quote, "The Iranians are not receiving any cash and no funds are being released for simply signing a deal or attending a meeting. The deal is structured to ensure that the U.S. and its allies' concerns are prioritized and that if the Islamic Republic of Iran meets its obligations, then economic benefits will flow to them and to the entire region."
10: That's Fox's Lucas Tomlinson at the White House. A former prominent film critic has died. Fox's Carmen Roberts has more.
18: Audiences immediately recognized Gene Shalit with his puffy hair, oversized handlebar mustache, love of puns, and joyful laugh. Shalit, a movie critic and arts reporter for NBC's Today Show for more than 40 years, developed a popular segment.
19: Good morning and welcome to the Critics Corner,
18: where he shared his take on Hollywood's latest releases, such as this 2002 film.
19: Sometimes it's confusing, but often it's amusing. Full Frontal is an acquired taste, and you've got less than 2 hours to acquire it.
18: Shalit's family announced his death to NBC News, saying that he passed away peacefully after 100 years of an amazing life. Carmen Roberts, Fox News.
10: The Kennedy Center out of options to keep President Trump's name on the facade of the iconic performing arts venue. And work has begun on removing the president's name from the center. I'm Chris DeMeo. This is Fox News.
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21: Welcome, everyone. We are the Geek Patrol, and our microphones don't have a stun setting. I'm Joe Thorderson here with my friend Brandon Olmstead and our buddy Max over there behind the glass. And
22: whoa! He's not behind the glass today. He's a full-on correspondent.
23: I'm letting
0: Joe take the reins for right now just to see how he does and possibly criticize him later?
21: Well, we have, okay, just if you want to throw, 2 seconds in, you want to peek behind the curtain.
1: Look.
21: We've built our own Geek Tank studio for mobile situations, let's just say.
0: It's essentially like those giant backpacks that soldiers would wear during World War II for radio operators.
21: And that's also Max's way of saying, hey, I didn't produce this, so if it's not up to his standards, but
1: I finally got YouTube comments that actually, you know, got to talk about us in the positive, but that may just be because I'm putting them up instead of certain other people.
21: Okay. Well, anyway, I mean, the content's going to be the same, but hey, Brandon, couple things. A couple weeks ago we were going over your list of summer movies, and we were all commenting how the summer movie theater experience may be back, and you chipped away at one of them. So later in the show we're gonna hear about He-Man.
0: Does it have the power?
1: Totally has the power.
21: but before that, there's something pretty cool that all of us are watching. That you don't have to get out of the house for it. It's cool.
1: I have to ask, are you doing black and white or are you doing true hue?
0: Black and white.
21: I mean, what do you think? Come on.
1: Hey, I started it with black and white, and I rewatched the first episode in true hue, and I think that's how I'm going to finish it off.
21: Okay.
1: It reminds me of the old Turner classic movies with the noir spin.
21: Yeah.
1: It feels very, I mean, it's definitely a little pretentious.
0: So a little,
1: it's a little out there, but it feels really good watching it like that.
21: Well, we're talking about Spider Noir over on Prime.
0: What I was thinking is I wonder if it would be good to

0: Things are heating up. 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
1: Spicy, but so good.
0: Don't worry, it's just a little kick. 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
2: More obscure than just true good.
3: I can get behind that, especially, you know, seeing as how he has experienced tragedy after having become the Spider. And now, you know, he's kind of like, oh, I don't want to do that again. But he ends up having to do that again.
4: There's a comic for this, right,
3: Brandon? Oh, yeah, yes.
4: Have you read it?
3: Spider-Man Noir. It originally came out. Ooh, it's been a long time since it came out, because I was still regularly buying comics when it came out. And, you know, now it's like I'll pick up a trade here and there. But that was like way past, you know, I don't even think I was married yet when Spider-Noir came out.
4: I wonder how well written. It's a cool idea, though. I mean, is it supposed to be some alternate universe thing, or is it just can we just enjoy it for what it is? Or
3: well, yeah, you can. I mean, you don't have to have any real connection. You don't have to have any explanation behind it. They were doing a bunch of different Spider-Man. You know, like, you know, it was this basically the Spider versus the proto Spider-Verse. You know, it was around the same time you got the punk rock Spider-Man, and you got the Spider-Man from India, and, you know, things like that. So it was just another one-off, and it's the one that kind of got everybody's attention.
4: Yeah.
3: He doesn't wear a hat in the comic, though.
4: Yeah, I don't know how
3: That was something that they added in, I believe, in during Into the Spider-Verse, which was the animated movie.
2: That's what I was saying. That's the only time I ever really remember them is when Miles Morales was traveling through the Spider-Verse.
3: Yeah, yeah. It's the only time that he... I mean, that's where the origination of the hat. And, of course, you know, we had Nick Cage doing the voice then, too.
4: Wait, he did?
3: Yeah, he did. He does the voice in the cartoon, yeah.
4: Okay, well, so... We don't want to give too many spoilers, but Brandon, we can at least talk about the first episode.
3: We can totally talk about the first episode.
4: What is her name? Cat?
2: Cat Hardy.
3: Cat Hardy, who is, of course, supposed to be Black Cat. It's Felicia Hardy. It's her counterpoint in the noir universe.
4: Oh, really? Okay. Yeah. I knew she was some... I didn't know which character that was.
2: How about Robbie Robinson?
3: Well, he's always been the associate editor at the Daily Bugle. He's Jonah's right-hand man.
4: See, that's what I wonder. Yeah. Is he supposed to be like his grandfather or something?
3: No, because all of this is straight up. These characters are the same. You know, they're just in the noir universe. They are the counterparts. They are the exact same characters. In the comic, it's Peter Parker. It's not Ben Reilly.
4: Okay, that's what I wondered.
3: They changed it to Ben Reilly for the series, because they're also kind of keeping away, because it's Peter Parker Spider-Noir in Spider-Man Into the Spider-Verse.
4: Right.
3: So to differentiate, they went with Ben Reilly instead, because he's going to do some stuff that Peter's not going to do.
2: Again, well, he's more feral.
3: Right.
4: Well, the first thing the first thing I noticed is how awesome the sets look, the costumes, and the music. The music and the lighting. Everything, it looks like they stepped up their game.
2: It looks like it also has elements that show that it is of its time without getting too preachy, which I appreciate, because it shows that that era wasn't necessarily the most squeaky clean, let's just say.
3: It's true.
4: Right.
3: It's true. And, I mean, there's a few things that, you know, there's been criticism online about. It's like, well, you know, back in the actual, it's like you're trying to equate logic and history to a man who can swing on webs and has a spider sense that tells you that something's coming at him. Stop trying to put the logic in there. I mean, but it does. It lends itself so well.
4: Well, they
3: set-wise and everything else, it captures the atmosphere.
4: Yeah, they've done a great job. And so we're gonna
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8: Have you ever felt like the weight of the world rested on your shoulders? This was an overwhelming burden one soldier would learn to bear. Russia, 1983. Stanislav Petrov was the duty officer at one of the Soviet Union's missile detection facilities when on September 26th, his monitors detected what appeared to be five U.S. missiles heading towards his homeland. With little time to act, Petrov faced a crucial choice of whether to report the possible threat to his superiors, who in turn would launch a counterattack that would lead to all-out nuclear war. In the end, Petrov would treat the readings as a false alarm, which was later proven true after it was determined that satellites had mistaken the reflection of the sun off of clouds for attacking missiles. While initially reprimanded by his superiors, Petrov would later gain international recognition for his decision that veritably saved the world. And yet, he would humbly brush aside such praise, eventually leaving the military to care for his ailing wife and live as a simple farmer before ultimately passing away in 2017 at the age of 77. How might we, like Stanislav Petrov, be instruments of peace in a world threatened by destruction for more than just nuclear weapons?
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10: The Geek Patrol is back. And welcome back to Geek Tank Radio, everybody. I'm Joe Thorderson here with my buddy Brandon Olmstead and our pal Max over there behind the glass. And if you're just tuning in, well, we're singing the praises of Spider-Noir.
11: We're not singing because we don't hate our audience.
10: Okay, but Brandon, you're only one episode in, but you're familiar with the comic. Max and I only have one episode to go. This isn't a spoiler. I'll just tell you, it does not disappoint. As long as this thing closes better than Daredevil, you know, Born Again did.
11: Well,
10: it's going to be a great season. I hope there'll be more of them too.
11: I'm not sure. I that's a good question. I don't know what is up with Amazon and their announcement. They usually announce a second season of something before it even drops.
10: I thought you would have been in the know with that.
11: Well, no. I can tell you that Reacher season 5 is coming about, and they haven't even finished season 4.
10: Okay.
11: I haven't heard anything else on this yet.
12: I'd personally be fine if it was only one season.
10: I'm good either way, as long as it's well done. Just like Andor, two seasons, drop the mic, and it's done. But Max, one thing we were saying, the production is great, but you also pointed out that there's some pretty, what are these deep cuts from history or something? Or
12: I've been using the term love letter these days because, Brandon, what I was saying about, this is going to be a bit of an aside, but what I said I love about Trigun Stampede and Stargaze right. is that it's a love letter to all the anime that came back in the day from the 90s, from the little things that only fans that saw like Evangelion or Cowboy Bebop would right. know. And so I kind of see this as sort of a love letter to the noir era, because one of the central themes that's occurring throughout this show pretty much seems like the same as Casablanca, because Nicolas Cage looks like Humphrey Bogart. Kat Hardy kind of has Ingrid Bergman vibes in terms of her aesthetic and dress. And then not only that, too, but the way that the whole, this is sort of a minor spoiler, but the love triangle that exists in Spider-Noir is very akin to the love triangle that occurred in Casablanca when Bogart's character had to make the noble decision. Even if it, because he was like, oh, the concerns of two people in this world is not worth a hill of beans and everything. Mm-hmm. And so it's very evoking that. I won't say how to avoid spoilers, but just if you've seen Casablanca, look out for elements of that in Spider-Noir.
10: Huh. Because I'm not, I think I've only seen that movie once, but.
11: I can actually see everything that Max is saying without having seen the episodes. And. Yeah, that falls in just like, that's classic pulp storytelling. I can't wait to see it now.
12: And the theatrical dialogue, the choice of words and everything, I love it because it's like, it again, goes back to Casablanca. I think one of the scenes that you would have loved, Joe, was when the French policeman is raiding Bogart's place. He's like, there was gambling going on here? I'm shocked. And the guy's like, you're winning, sir. It's like, we get that sort of like witty rapport in this and everything. Like everyone is just so well written in this show and everything. There's really no weak character.
10: I was just thinking the same thing, because one of the things I love about like shows like Andor and then now Spider-Noir is there's nobody wasted. Like, even little incidental characters, like the little street pickpocket kid.
11: Yeah.
10: Everybody in there is fleshed out. Like, well, you know every character.
11: Yeah, you're not going to get a character, and I mean, you'll notice this in a lot of old detective movies too. Any character that has a speaking role, even if it's just they are spoken to, eventually is going to come back and play a role in the story.
10: Yeah.
11: And just from that first episode, you can see that it's like, you know, they're laying the groundwork, the planting the seeds. It's like, all right, you've got two different kids who are selling newspapers. One of them is going to be very, very important. The one who only talks to the camera basically is going to be your, detached narrator.
10: Right.
11: Offset. I was not expecting to see Sandman that early on.
10: Right. First episode. Right?
11: Yeah. And it's like, and to go
10: the way
11: from,
10: they did him was interesting.
11: To though. Go from that moment though, where you're watching everything and you're kind of getting pulled into the 1930s aesthetic and the vibe, and then to see the sand start to fall off his face after the fight, and you're just like watching the graphics shift.
10: Yeah.
11: And again, it looks really cool in the black and white, but it's downright creepy how realistic it looks in the true hue.
10: I might try that, but would you?
11: Well, I say get through it. I want to get through it all you're doing, and then check it out.
12: And I like the fact that they're addressing superpowers to people that just look like people.
11: Yeah,
12: they're just average Joes and everything. Like that guy's just a basic Italiano and everything. Just Flint, like I'm the bodyguard, or
11: right.
12: Ben, the private investigator. And I like the fact that they're using terms from back in the day and everything to make it sound sort of genuine. And then not only that too, but even the fact that they're like they're trying to make the aesthetics of it look like it was back in the day, like pulp horror and everything, like the weird monster movies with like the brilliant plastic, like costumes designs and everything,
11: right?
10: And camera angles. They're mimicking a lot of those old camera angles.
11: The angles that you used to use in order to make to evoke emotion. So you were jumping to the conclusions without actually having seen the thing,
10: right?
11: I don't know if they pull it off so much in this, because again, I'm still relatively early on, but one of my favorite things about movies back in the day was when they would use the lightning strikes and the silhouettes to basically stage a murder.
10: Everything, like a big flash,
11: right? And right. It's just, even if they don't do that here, it gets it still has the camera angles and the quick saves and everything else that make you feel it builds the tension in you, which a lot of modern day movies just don't seem to do it, because, you know, if you've got someone getting attacked, it's like all of a sudden, okay, boom, they're fighting. No tension.
12: I have a question when we come back in terms of like Silvermane as an antagonist, because it seems kind of trite and repeated that, oh, the enemy is a mobster and everything. How do you think they are making it a little bit more fresh and original?
10: Well, at least he's... See, okay, that's a good point, Max, because he's sort of likable. Like, if you worked for him, you'd probably like him, or at least feel a loyalty. Like, it seems like with Kingpin, he started to become one-dimensional. Like, okay, you're just pure evil, and why was anybody following you? It's like, so maybe that's even it, too, because, you know... even the antagonist is really good in here, but Brandon.
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8: Can weapons of war be turned into instruments of peace? This was an intriguing contradiction one man sought to reconcile. Japan, 1942. Martial artist Morihei Ueshiba had gained renown as an invincible warrior amongst the soldiers he helped to train. However, he began to feel a strange dissatisfaction and hatred for conflict. And although he would never forsake his training, Ueshiba sought to find a way to use his skills to unite rather than divide. It was during the worst fighting of World War II that Ueshiba experienced a vision, during which he concluded that the real way of a warrior is the art of peace. Armed with this revelation, Ueshiba dedicated himself to creating a new martial art that one could use to protect themselves without injuring an opponent. And it was after constant refinement that he would give his new system a name, Aikido, which translates to the way of unifying energy, as the techniques he created would allow one to blend with an attacker rather than crush or destroy them. Morihei Ueshiba would continue to promote his art of peace until ultimately passing away in 1969. And yet, there are over 2 million Aikido practitioners worldwide that aim to keep his unique spirit of unity alive.
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8: How would you feel if you weren't recognized for an historic contribution? The greatest stories are often left unrecorded behind the scenes. Hollywood, 1939. Actress and dancer Karen Marsh was hired by MGM as Judy Garland's stand-in for their latest film, The Wizard of Oz, as the two were strikingly similar in build and height. To avoid Garland the tedium of being on set while cameras were being adjusted, Marsh would continually pace through the Land of Oz until each scene was properly framed for the former to step in. And although hers were the feet that famously tapped the legendary ruby slippers together, as a stand-in, Marsh's role in the eventual masterpiece would go uncredited. Nevertheless, Marsh would continue acting and dancing until her career was cut tragically short by a plane crash in 1949, which she miraculously survived, but was told she would never dance again due to an injury to her left foot. However, she would prove her physicians wrong, and at over a century old, continues to donate her talents as a dance therapy instructor. Karen Marsh is one of the last surviving members of the Wizard of Oz, and has since gained the recognition she deserves as an ambassador at fan events and reunions, as she relentlessly perseveres down her own lengthy yellow brick road.
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21: How far would you be willing to travel to help a friend in need? The greatest courage is often found in reluctant heroes. New York, 1940. American Olympic bobsledder Billy Fisk is prompted to help his allies across the pond as the German Luftwaffe looms over England. However, since the U.S. was still neutral at this point of the Second World War, Fisk was forced to lie about his nationality in order to enlist in the Royal Air Force. Surprisingly, though he had never flown before, Fisk proved to be a natural fighter pilot and participated in his first sorties less than a week after training. His aviation career, though, would be short-lived, as on August 16th, Fisk's fuel tank was shot by an enemy dive bomber over the English Channel. However, instead of bailing out of his plane, which was desperately needed to help in the war effort, Fisk skillfully glided it back to his airfield. Tragically, though his plane would be repaired, Fisk would succumb to his injuries the following day, earning him the distinction of being the first American citizen fighter pilot to be killed in action during World War II. And though he confessed his reasons for serving to be unheroic, the inscription on his memorial plaque would go on to read, "An American citizen who died, that England might live."
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24: 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I have baseball cards older than The Late Show.
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2: News. I'm Deborah Valentine. The leader of Trente Aragua killed in a U.S. military operation in Venezuela. Fox's Rich Hetson reports President Trump made the announcement stating the following.
26: The United States Southern Command delivered a swift and lethal kinetic strike to successfully execute Nino Guerrero, the infamous leader of Trente Aragua.
2: The president also said Venezuela cooperated in the strike. Both the U.S. and Iran officials are signaling they're nearing a peace agreement designed to end their conflict. Fox's Max Gordon has the potential details of the deal.
27: Iran dismantling its nuclear program, no sanctions relief until compliance, opening up the Strait of Hormuz, and ending funding of terrorist groups.
2: The U.S. men's team defeating Paraguay 4-1 in the World Cup match at Los Angeles Stadium Friday. 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
21: What's the boldest idea you've ever had? Sometimes, all it takes to bring people together is a single dream. Canada, 1977. Teenage athlete Terry Fox is diagnosed with a form of cancer that necessitated the amputation of his right leg. Nevertheless, Fox was grateful for the care he was given and sought to raise awareness about the importance of cancer research. And so, he proposed a bold idea, a solo run across the country, during which he sought to raise $24 million, or $1 per Canadian citizen at the time. Armed with a prosthetic running leg, Fox began his Marathon of Hope in 1980 at the tip of the Canadian East Coast. From there, he continued to run 26 miles per day, during which he was encouraged by fans of his noble cause. Unfortunately, after 143 days and 3,339 miles, Fox was forced to quit his run after his cancer had returned and spread to his lungs, which would lead to his untimely death at the age of 22 in 1981. However, not only has Terry Fox become a national hero, but more than $900 million have since been donated in his name toward the cause for a cure he gave his life for.
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4: The Geek Patrol is back.
10: And welcome back to Geek Tank Radio, everybody. I'm Joe Thorderson here with my buddy Brandon Olmstead and our pal Max over there behind the glass. And if you're just tuning in, well, we're talking about Spider Noir. And I would say, Brandon, you don't even have to be a superhero fan to enjoy this. Even if you're just if you know just a little bit about Spider-Man and maybe some of his villains, and even if you don't, honestly, anybody could enjoy this. I mean,
11: Okay, I'll bite at that with a little bit of argumentative.
10: Okay,
11: there are some people I know who are triggered by Nicolas Cage.
10: Why? Okay.
11: I don't know.
10: Why do we get? Okay, well, I wonder why.
11: It doesn't make any sense to me. He's great in whatever he's in my personal opinion, you know. But
10: it's probably our fault, Brandon, because how many times have we said Nicolas Cage plays Nicolas Cage doing what, like? Being an accountant, or whatever.
11: Hey, they could have made his name Nick C instead of Ben Reilly, and I totally could have been the same character, because I just think that this just genuinely lives inside of Nick Cage. But there's another dimension that he pulls off in this one that, if you know, Nicolas Cage has always been a little iffy in your playbook when it comes to great, phenomenal actors, because he is one. Give this a shot anyway. You'll have a whole new appreciation for him, and that's just from me seeing the first episode.
12: And this is one of the few instances where it doesn't feel like he's just playing himself. Yeah. Like, it just feels like he's playing again.
10: Feels like he cares.
12: Yeah, he feels like he cares. He seems like he's one of the few people who could actually pull off this role.
10: Yeah, it's good stuff. But Brandon, here's the big mystery for me, because let's just be honest. Sony has brought us Kraven the Hunter. Morbius, whatever. I mean,
11: Spider-Woman.
10: Think of just Venom. All these really horrible movies.
11: Venom 2, Let There Be Carnage.
10: I thought you liked Venom 3, the first.
11: Venom 3, The Last Dance.
10: But this is a tight movie. It's well written. It looks beautiful. It's great acting. The characters are awesome. So how is Sony?
11: I'm going to throw this out there, and this is going to be, you know, a shot. Sony may hate me for this, but I don't care, because what are they going to do? What are they going to do to me?
10: Hey, we talk truth here.
11: Sony taking beef with me is just going to up my popularity. if there is another studio that is basically playing oversight because they hold the purse strings, Sony can make amazing movies.
10: Okay, but
11: when
10: what
11: Sony
10: do you mean by oversight?
11: Sony is producing a movie on their own and they have carte blanche to do whatever, that's when things start to go off the rails. All right, so
10: is there too many suits saying, okay, don't forget to include this or
11: cut that part out? No. This is one of those situations where I'm going to say corporate is saving the world.
10: No, I'm saying in their movies that bomb, is it because too many people are getting involved in the creative process?
11: No, it's because somebody at Sony goes, all right, we've got access to all these characters. Let's do these great Spider-Man universe movies. Oh, don't connect them to Spider-Man. Think about it.
10: Well, that's true. Kraven didn't even mention it.
11: You know,
10: right?
11: So, yeah. So you know, Sony did the you know, Sam Raimi Spider-Man movies. Sony did the Amazing Spider-Man movies. Sony finally hit with Spider-Man when Marvel actually got involved with Homecoming, Far From Home, No Way Home,
10: yeah,
11: and what looks like the upcoming Brand New Day. They're cohesive. They're a little loose compared to some other Marvel films, but they're pretty tight. Into the Spider-Verse, which was being run by Sony Animation and less Sony Studios, is tighter in the first one. The second one gets a little out there, and as of right now, they haven't even completed the third one, and it's going on years at this point.
10: Yeah, okay.
11: Sony trying to create a world with Morbius and Kraven the Hunter and Spider-Woman without truly connecting any of it to Spider-Man is where they failed, because they were able to do it with Venom. They thought they could do it with these other characters who their only real appeal is as Spider-Man villains. I mean, Morbius eventually became his own character, but he started as a Spider-Man villain.
10: Yeah.
11: Kraven, Spider-Man villain. Spider-Woman, not Spider-Woman, but Madame Web. She was an Oracle-type character who was, her stuff all had to do with Spider-Man.
10: Yeah.
12: It kind of makes me think that these characters only really work in connection to the universe and the hero that opposes them. However, Joe, a contrary point to this, you like the Joker movies, and that's a completely standalone
10: movie.
12: The second movie is awful.
10: Yeah.
12: Movie. So what is it about whatever production studio did the Joker movie that you appreciate to where Joker could be a standalone villain in this without needing Batman, whereas Sony fails where they try to focus on an antagonist absent a Spider-Man?
10: I have
11: an answer for that.
10: Yeah.
11: The Joker, as much as we all love the first Joker movie, it's not an action movie. It is a character study. It's a piece that,
10: it's a horror movie. It's everything.
11: He may or may not be the Joker throughout that movie. We don't know how much of it was going on in his head, how much, actually happened. We're watching a tragedy, a dramatic tragedy. Meanwhile, Kraven is an action movie. Morbius is an action movie. They didn't even lean into the horror with that. They're trying to make a superhero movie without the superhero that is central to these characters. But if you do a character piece, if you were doing a character piece on Kraven and did it very dramatic and not...
10: It could have been awesome.
11: It could have been awesome.
12: Kind of makes me think of the promise that Clayface has, because it looks horrifying.
11: Ooh. Oh, God, it looks so good.
10: Now Clayface could be good. Yeah, but see, that's the thing. It's like... Anything could be good if you write it well. Yeah. You could write a story about a janitor, and if it's good,
11: And I think the problem is that Sony didn't look at these characters as what they could have been. They wanted to put them into a cookie cutter, superhero movie, and let it flow, and it doesn't work. Amazon pulling the purse strings on Spider-Noir and Nicolas Cage being a huge fan of comic books in general, I think has held Spider-Noir to a higher standard.
10: Well, everybody's bringing their A game. Brendan Fraser, yeah. Everybody.
11: I genuinely think that we're seeing that same style in the James Gunn DC shows. Like, I'm not feeling Lanterns, but I'm all about Clayface.
10: Yeah, the Clayface looks good. So, well, it's, folks, get out there for sure. Spider-Noir is really good. It's worth even an Amazon subscription, I would say. So...
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21: How far would you be willing to travel to help a friend in need? The greatest courage is often found in reluctant heroes. New York, 1940. American Olympic bobsledder Billy Fisk is prompted to help his allies across the pond as the German Luftwaffe looms over England. However, since the U.S. was still neutral at this point of the Second World War, Fisk was forced to lie about his nationality in order to enlist in the Royal Air Force. Surprisingly, though he had never flown before, Fisk proved to be a natural fighter pilot and participated in his first sorties less than a week after training. His aviation career, though, would be short-lived, as on August 16th, Fisk's fuel tank was shot by an enemy dive bomber over the English Channel. However, instead of bailing out of his plane, which was desperately needed to help in the war effort, Fisk skillfully glided it back to his airfield. Tragically, though his plane would be repaired, Fisk would succumb to his injuries the following day, earning him the distinction of being the first American citizen fighter pilot to be killed in action during World War II. And though he confessed his reasons for serving to be unheroic, the inscription on his memorial plaque would go on to read, "An American citizen who died, that England might live."
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21: What's the boldest idea you've ever had? Sometimes, all it takes to bring people together is a single dream. Canada, 1977. Teenage athlete Terry Fox is diagnosed with a form of cancer that necessitated the amputation of his right leg. Nevertheless, Fox was grateful for the care he was given and sought to raise awareness about the importance of cancer research. And so, he proposed a bold idea: a solo run across the country, during which he sought to raise $24 million, or $1 per Canadian citizen at the time. Armed with a prosthetic running leg, Fox began his Marathon of Hope in 1980 at the tip of the Canadian East Coast. From there, he continued to run 26 miles per day, during which he was encouraged by fans of his noble cause. Unfortunately, after 143 days and 3,339 miles, Fox was forced to quit his run after his cancer had returned and spread to his lungs, which would lead to his untimely death at the age of 22 in 1981. However, not only has Terry Fox become a national hero, but more than $900 million have since been donated in his name toward the cause for a cure he gave his life for.
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10: And welcome back to Geek Tank Radio, everybody. I'm Joe Thorderson here with my buddy Brandon Olmstead and our pal Max over there behind the glass. And if you're just tuning in, we're highly recommending Spider-Noir. We didn't really even give any spoilers, but every single character on there is interesting. The production's great and the music's awesome. I like the theme music from the intro, Brandon. I like to sit there and, you know, but let's shift gears. You went and saw He-Man. I went and saw Masters of the Universe.
11: Yeah. I don't know what this He-Man thing is you're talking about.
10: Well, are you giving spoilers here?
11: Oh, absolutely. It's not making enough money at the box office right now. So, hey, guys, if I ruin it for you, why didn't you go see it?
10: Okay. Does anything make money? I mean, well Hail Mary.
11: Apparently, Scary Movie like did almost twice the budget of He-Man or twice the box office of He-Man.
10: Yeah.
11: It came in number one. You know, so, but I mean, there's a fascination when it comes to the idea of saying something that was basically pushing the boundaries 25 years ago and to see what's going to happen. I haven't heard anybody say anything bad about Scary Movie, but I opted to go see Masters of the Universe because I have a 40-year nostalgia with that property.
10: Yeah, and you actually grew up caring about He-Man.
11: Well, when I was of the right age when He-Man hit.
10: Right.
11: And I remember going to Toys by Roy in the Galleria Mall in Houston, Texas, and seeing these things on the shelves and my parents getting them for me. Like, you know, I couldn't decide on what I wanted, and we ended up with everything.
10: I don't want to sidetrack, and I don't want you to go on a tangent, but could this be the birth of your what made you a wrestling fan? Because those figures were kind of like wrestlers.
11: I mean, it might have had a little bit to do with it, but I remember watching things like, you know, Memphis wrestling, NWA wrestling, you know, and stuff like that when I was in my formative years.
10: Okay.
11: It was something, you know, I watched with my dad. It was something it's like I kind of remember my granddad Joe watching it with me sometimes. And the moment that I saw Ric Flair walk out with his big gold belt as a little kid, I decided I want one of those.
10: Okay. I know
11: you didn't mean to get on a tangent, but it's like, I think maybe that the He-Man type toys also kind of lent to that because they were on the same scale figure as the LGN, you know, wrestling figures. So maybe it might have had a lot to do with it.
10: But, okay.
11: As far as whether I got my money's worth in seeing this movie, yes, I will absolutely say I got my money's worth and then some.
12: Let me address the elephant in the room, Brandon. Okay. How did Skeletor do?
11: Dude, Skeletor was amazing. Okay. Jared Leto, for all his qualms and scandals and lack of being a good human, he's a dang good actor, and he pulled off Skeletor perfectly. But you can tell he's channeling Tim Curry and a little bit of the Filmation character. He only does the voice. There's somebody else, doing the mocap stuff and all that.
10: Yeah.
11: But his exasperation, his very, cartoon-based, barbs and quips and frustration and everything about Skeletor in that movie is perfect.
10: Oh, cool. Okay.
11: There is, and again, I said I'll give spoilers. There's a moment where he's kind of in Adam's head, and they're seeing things that Adam's been dealing with in the real world or Earth, really. And Skeletor, at one point, Adam's at the gym, and Skeletor's there, and he's like, you know, he's like in a purple sleeveless hoodie, and he's got a chain around his neck that looks like a Nike symbol. But it's just, and he's mocking Adam and his connection to Earth throughout that whole thing, and it's just okay. They're getting the ludicrousness of Skeletor down, but the ruthlessness is there as well.
12: You know, we're gonna get a cosplay of that version of Skeletor,
11: at least 70.
10: Okay, yeah.
11: You know, because there's one where he's in work attire, like the button up shirt and everything, and it's like,
10: that reminds me of when Loki showed up in Thor wearing like a business suit.
11: It's very, very reminiscent.
10: Okay.
11: The movie is corny as hell. It is goofy as all get out because it is basically a live action version of the old cartoon. It feels perfect as far as the nostalgia bait goes. If you can get past this whole, well, this didn't make sense and what are you talking about? If you can get past what I refer to as the internet movie rabbit holes, you know, if you stay out of that trap and you can just go in there and enjoy something for being unabashedly what it's supposed to be,
10: right?
11: You'll be fine.
12: Who was the biggest surprise when it came to characters?
11: Oh,
10: I mean, yeah, Idris Elba.
11: Idris Elba did great as Duncan, but the biggest surprise as far as characters go, I can't, that's something I don't really want to spoil. But Cringer's perfect. There's
10: Wait,
11: a moment.
10: Cringer
11: is his green tiger.
10: Oh, okay.
11: The one who becomes Battle Cat. You know, because his name is Cringer because he's a coward. And you see him for the first time as a cub.
10: Battle Cat.
11: And of course, he talks. So it's like Adam's trying to get out of going to arms training in the beginning of it. And, you know, he's like, well, you know, I could study diplomacy and I could play with Cringer. And Cringer just goes, just give me a ball of yarn and I'm good. You don't have to worry about me. It's like, he's like, you're not helping. I mean, and when we don't see him again for like most of the movie.
10: Right.
11: And then when they finally bring him back, it's like, oh, and then he does. He has the absolute perfect attitude in relation to his original animated counterpart.
10: Now, that's cool to give him a backstory. Yeah. I mean,
11: we also,
10: you don't always get an animal's backstory like
11: we
10: that.
11: We also get a chance to find out why these characters have such ridiculous names. Those are not,
10: so they're finally explaining.
11: Those aren't their names. Those are the names that Kid Adam gave them because he gave them names based on what their abilities were.
10: Okay, now see, I can get behind that.
11: Yeah.
10: Because I've always thought, okay, I've said He-Man's the dumbest name I've ever heard.
11: Right, and Adam gave
10: Skeletor, him... Skeletor, that sounds like Adam, a name a kid would come
11: Adam
10: up with.
11: Gave himself that name. You know, it's like, it's not like, you know, there was some ancient text that would say, you know, he who wields the power sword shall be known as He-Man. Adam gave himself that name as a like an 8-year-old kid.
10: Okay. All right, so how many stars would you give this one? Five.
11: For cinema in general, I will give it a 3.5.
10: Okay.
11: For nostalgia and just nailing the part, it's a 5.
10: Okay, awesome. All right, there you go. You guys, the show's over. We got to go.
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22: Would you willingly risk death for the good of your countrymen? This was the overwhelming patriotism one man heroically possessed. Poland, 1940. Underground resistance leader Witold Pilecki was given a selfless mission. To infiltrate and report on the conditions his compatriots faced while imprisoned in the infamous death camp, Auschwitz. To do so, Pilecki willingly allowed himself to be arrested by the Nazis during a street roundup in Warsaw. Once inside, Pilecki not only established an underground resistance within the camp, but also assisted in escapes, even giving up his own early escape plans for an inmate in greater danger. Eventually, though, Pilecki made a 100-kilometer escape journey on foot in 1943, after which he prepared an exhaustive report for Allied forces, which was tragically ignored and regarded as too horrifying to be true. Furthermore, even after the Nazi occupation, Pilecki faced further imprisonment by the Polish communist regime, who would unjustly execute him after a sham trial in 1948. However, Witold Pilecki would gain the recognition he deserved when his true story was released after the fall of communism, earning him the acclaim of his fellow countrymen, who forever remember him as a symbol of selfless patriotism.
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22: How would you feel if you weren't recognized for an historic contribution? The greatest stories are often left unrecorded behind the scenes. Hollywood, 1939. Actress and dancer Karen Marsh was hired by MGM as Judy Garland's stand-in for their latest film, The Wizard of Oz. as the two were strikingly similar in build and height. To avoid Garland the tedium of being on set while cameras were being adjusted, Marsh would continually pace through the land of Oz until each scene was properly framed for the former to step in. And although hers were the feet that famously tapped the legendary ruby slippers together, as a stand-in, Marsh's role in the eventual masterpiece would go uncredited. Nevertheless, Marsh would continue acting and dancing until her career was cut tragically short by a plane crash in 1949, which she miraculously survived, but was told she would never dance again due to an injury to her left foot. However, she would prove her physicians wrong, and at over a century old, continues to donate her talents as a dance therapy instructor. Karen Marsh is one of the last surviving members of the Wizard of Oz, and has since gained the recognition she deserves as an ambassador at fan events and reunions, as she relentlessly perseveres down her own lengthy yellow brick road.
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2: Nearing peace, I'm Deborah Valentine, Fox News. American and Iranian officials are signaling significant progress in negotiations on a ceasefire agreement that could lead to an end of their conflict. Fox's Rich Etson has the latest from Washington.
19: A senior administration official says the two sides are about 80 to 85% of the way there. Iranian Foreign Minister Abbas Araghchi says a deal has never been closer, though he warns against speculating about its details. Specifics are unclear. A senior administration official suggested an initial phase would extend the ceasefire for 60 days, when Iran would reopen the Strait of Hormuz, agree to dismantle its nuclear material and ship it out of the country, and end its support for terrorist groups across the region. If Iran hits certain performance metrics, then it could receive access to billions in frozen assets.
2: Despite the mixed signals, U.S. officials are saying a deal could be signed as soon as this weekend. A key intelligence tool lapsed at midnight after both chambers of Congress failed to extend FISA, the Foreign Intelligence Surveillance Act, Section 702.
23: Both the House and Senate failed to extend a program allowing for the warrantless surveillance of foreign targets after Democrats, like Virginia Senator Mark Warner, said they couldn't abide by the president's Housing Finance Agency Director Bill Pulte being selected as Director of National Intelligence.
24: And put a political hack into one of our most critical national security positions.
23: But President Trump then announced he was selecting the U.S. attorney in Manhattan for the role, saying Pulte would only be there temporarily.
25: Running it for a short while we get a very talented person, Jay Clayton, in, as you know. Jay Clayton's an incredible talent.
23: As far as when they could vote again on FISA, the House is not back in session until June 23rd. Jessica Rosenthal, Fox News.
2: President Trump said Friday the leader of the Trinidad Aragua gang was killed. 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
26: 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You can reach out to me there. Now, one of my clients has a fantastic listing. Let's kick off with a brand new listing that deserves some attention this week. And it's over at 5021 Sequoia Avenue in East Memphis. That zip is 38117. The home is listed at $259,900. And let me tell you, finding an affordable property in a desirable East Memphis location is getting harder and harder to do. Great location and also some terrific schools. We can touch on a little bit more in a second, but honestly, the convenience of East Memphis is what makes that area so popular. Obviously, you got great restaurants, stores, shopping, parks, schools, and access to all the major roads that can get you anywhere in the city pretty quickly for the most part. And people love established neighborhoods. And this is certainly an established neighborhood where you're not packed on top of your neighbors. And it is a classic Memphis house. It was originally built in 1952, so you're getting some of that older home character that people really love today. You're going to find stronger construction, great landscaping, larger lots, and layouts that feel warm instead of cookie cutter. Now, the property features three bedrooms, which in back in 1952, that was not the norm. So you've got three bedrooms, two baths, sits in a neighborhood that continues to attract attention from both owner occupants and investors alike. And here's something important for buyers listening right now. The inventory is solid, and established Memphis neighborhoods tend to move fast when the pricing is right. And this one is priced very well. And according to listing data, comparable homes in the area are averaging around 24 days on the market. So if this home sounds interesting to you, reach out to me. We can help you make that move and explore this further. If you're a first-time home buyer and you want a great location, it's a really good place for you. If you're looking to downsize a little bit, but you're still wanting to stay close to everything, it's going to work for you. Investors looking for a long-term rental demand, you've got that too. If you're relocating to Memphis, if you're wanting to relocate into a particular school district, this may be the one for you. And one thing I always tell buyers is this: you can always change paint colors, flooring, countertops, fixtures over time, but you cannot change location. And this house is already in very good shape. The location is fantastic as well. And homes in this price range are attracting a lot of activity because a lot of people are trying to stay below that magic $300,000 mark. And at $259,900 list price, that's right in the sweet spot. So if you have some interest in that, reach out to me, 901-262-5000. That's 901-262-5000. You can also see it at timvanhorn.com. That address again, 5021 Sequoia in Memphis. The zip code is 38117. And have a look at it. The MLS number, if you're typing in MLS number, I know this is harder to remember, but it's 1022-3387. All right, so let's switch gears here. If you've stepped outside recently, you know it's hot. You know it's muggy. The weather stinks. And summer in the Mid-South has officially arrived. The humidity is high. The pavement, yeah, I know. Some folks may get out there trying to fry an egg. Not in front of my house, though, please. And the car steering wheel, pretty hot to the touch. You almost need oven mitts for some folks. But no worries. We've got some creative cold treats to survive the Memphis heat. And these are a few that maybe you've heard of, but maybe some not so much. And these are in no particular order, but I think these are some clever treats. They're cold treats to help you beat the hot weather and may actually have some nutritional value. Heaven forbid. First one is the frozen yogurt berry bark. Now, this may be one of the easiest summer treats you can possibly make. You take a tray or a baking sheet, you spread out vanilla Greek yogurt, then you top it with strawberries, blueberries, raspberries, granola, sliced almonds, maybe even a little bit of peanut butter or honey if you're feeling the adventure side of things. Now, once you freeze the whole thing, you break it into pieces like candy bark. And what I love about this treat that it feels indulgent, but it's not going to sit heavy on your stomach, because really that's the worst thing when we've got hot weather. It's cold, refreshing, a little crunchy, a little creamy, and honestly, it would cost about $8 at a dessert shop somewhere for one serving. So best part about this too, You can even customize it. Chocolate chips. I love chocolate chips. This is a perfect one for that. Coconut flakes too. Maybe pineapple or mango if you want to make it more tropical. You can do that because you get that base of Greek yogurt. Really is a basic palate for that will work with a lot of things. The kids love it. The grown-ups love it too. Also in the South, we love our watermelon in the South. And this one would fit in too. Cube up some fresh watermelon and freeze it and then toss it into a blender with fresh lime juice, a little mint, and if you want some sparkling water and you've got a watermelon lime slushy, the best thing is it's not complicated, and even better thing is that you're not dealing with any of the heavy syrup, so it's going to be light, it's going to be refreshing, icy, and citrusy. It's a win-win for everybody. And watermelon works perfectly during hot weather because it's naturally hydrating. So when those brutal hot afternoons hit for you, well, this is the kind of thing that maybe you want to do. And if you really want to elevate it, throw in some cucumber, maybe throw in some strawberries. I haven't

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2: They're absolutely incredible. 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
12: Can weapons of war be turned into instruments of peace? This was an intriguing contradiction. One man sought to reconcile. Japan, 1942. Martial artist Morihei Ueshiba had gained renown as an invincible warrior amongst the soldiers he helped to train. However, he began to feel a strange dissatisfaction and hatred for conflict. And although he would never forsake his training, Ueshiba sought to find a way to use his skills to unite rather than divide. It was during the worst fighting of World War II that Ueshiba experienced a vision, during which he concluded that the real way of a warrior is the art of peace. Armed with this revelation, Ueshiba dedicated himself to creating a new martial art that one could use to protect themselves without injuring an opponent. And it was after constant refinement that he would give his new system a name, Aikido, which translates to the way of unifying energy, as the techniques he created would allow one to blend with an attacker rather than crush or destroy them. Morihei Ueshiba would continue to promote his art of peace until ultimately passing away in 1969. And yet, there are over 2 million Aikido practitioners worldwide that aim to keep his unique spirit of unity alive.
11: Search Daily Deviation at newstalk989.com for more with producer Max.
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14: Welcome back to Buy, Sell, or Stay. And this is always a fun part of any episode for me when my good friend from the DeSoto Times Tribune stops by and we talk about all the great things happening in North Mississippi. Mark Randall with us today. Mark, always great to have you. Welcome back.
15: Yeah, how
14: you
15: doing, brother? Thanks for having me. Lots to talk about.
14: Yeah, weather's warming up and there's lots of things to do down there. And I love the fact that when we talked before this episode, you said there were, you know, a few things that you'd love to discuss. really talking about lifestyle and how it's always, it always seems like it's a forward moving concept in DeSoto County. And you had a handful of things to discuss this today.
16: Yeah, well, since this is a real estate show, one of the things, of course, people look at is they always look at schools, they look at jobs, of course.
14: Yeah.
16: But quality of life. Now, quality of life encompasses a lot of things. And one of the things that, for me, when I look at when I move somewhere, I'm a big fan of downtowns. I love downtowns because, you know, you usually have old architecture, unique stores, unique restaurants. So I've lived now, Tim, in 9 different states, and that's one of the first things I look at. So, for example, yeah, I lived in Arkansas for 18 years up near Jonesboro. Jonesboro has one of those old downtowns, old buildings, you know, raised sidewalks, full of unique restaurants, full of unique shops. And that tells me something about a community, that they haven't let a certain part of their town rot. You know, the malls, of course, killed downtown for years. So one of the things I look for is a thriving downtown. In South Haven, you know, is a young city, Tim. It's only been around since 1980, really. So State Line Road was their downtown. They call that original South Haven, you know, the West End, the original business district. Well, of course, that city has just grown by leaps and bounds, you know, over the years. And as they have grown, you know, retail has shifted out of old original South Haven. They've gone to Getwell Road. They've gone to Goodman Road. It's just shifted. So it, you know, the downtowns kind of suffer. They, you know, the new developers aren't looking to necessarily invest in these old buildings. You know, they're building new things and, you know, new things to generate synergy. Well, to his credit, Mayor Musselwhite has been very big on keeping the West End fresh, you know, and revitalize.
14: And it would be very easy and maybe even politically okay if he just ignored that, right?
16: Yeah, a lot of people don't care about down. Yeah, so what about the West End? But there are still a core. You can't ignore one part of your city. You just can't. You can't let one part of your city rot. So he has been huge on revitalization and keeping the West End, you know, a place that's fresh. They have City Hall is down there. They bought the old Fred's building and turned it into a city core. There was a chain.
14: Big retailer.
16: Yeah, big retailer. Big Lots. Thank you. Yeah. That was the key I needed, Tim, was the word big. Big Lots, they were going to close. Well, instead of closing, they actually reinvested in the store. They cleaned it up. They rebranded. They've got an American Deli there. So there are little small things that are happening in the downtown. Well, now South Haven has hired a planner in their planning department who is going to specifically focus on revitalization efforts in the downtown. And they've got some other projects coming up, by the way. They've got a mural on the side of the highway by City Hall where it says, you know, top of the SIP. You'll see it kind of looks like graffiti at first, but it's going to be a nice mural. They're making their overpass more decorative. So, I mean, they have nice monument signs. So it doesn't look bad. It's still got, you know, some pawn shops and some, you know, Chinese restaurants and some older type buildings, but it's also got places like Dale's to get soul food that draws people there. Well, anyway, he's going to be working with the Chamber of Commerce. They have a what's called the West End Revitalization Task Force. Well, that sounds like a mouthful, and it probably is, but basically what it is, it's a group of stakeholders. So it's, you know, civic leaders, it's business owners down there. So what they're going to do is they're going to work together. They're going to identify, first of all, what is in the West End. What they have a vintage video arcade, by the way, for those of you who love that stuff, and I do. They're going to be identifying what businesses are there, the types of businesses, where they are, and then they're going to try to come up with some ideas on how to, without losing what made original downtown, you know, a special place and, you know, losing its charm, you know, keeping the character. What can they do to attract maybe some more boutique stores, more restaurants, you know, facelifts on buildings, things like that. So that's going to be up and coming. And they're also, again, to try and capture a sense of place, they're going to be having a big event. They're going to have a 5K or a 10K. And again, what does that do? Well, that draws people, kind of like the St. Jude race, you know, goes right through, isn't it the St. Jude?
14: Yeah, 10K? It goes right through downtown, through the campus, everything.
16: Right,
14: yeah.
16: Goes right through downtown. People, you know, stand on the side of the road, they cheer, they clap. So they're going to make that a signature event. And again, it's another way to, you know, say, hey, you know, the downtown, old town, you know, old South Haven downtown 5K, and people will know what it is for years and years to come. I look forward to seeing what this group will come up with. And again, if you like downtowns and unique places to go, it's a really great effort. And I think think residents and tourists will are in for some good surprises.
14: Yeah, it sounds like that there is a concern to make sure the 360 view of South Haven is one that is always continually growing. And then I also just learned why you're always hitting me up for change for a dollar, because you like to go to the old school arcades.
16: Pinball machines, Miss Pac-Man, heck yeah, they change it. They change them all the time. So again, a healthy downtown goes to quality of life that people would look through, as opposed to if you're driving down and they're all boarded up going, I don't know about this, honey, you know, and it's crime infested. You don't want that. So it's good to have a city investing in its older part of town.
14: Yeah, our friend Mark Randall with DeSoto Times Tribune with us here on Buy, Sell, or Stay. You know, you and I were hanging out in downtown Memphis a couple of weeks ago. We went to a Redbirds game. There's something about baseball peanuts, man.
16: Oh, I know. Weren't those good? Yeah. Holy cow. And again, a downtown ballpark. How cool is that? It's something that brings people there. And when you have that, what do you have around it? Walking distance to restaurants. So again, downtowns are still special. I'm a downtowner in Memphis now. You know, I met someone, I think it was you. I was less than 5 minutes away from meeting with the ballpark. So yeah, downtowns are still special places.
14: Yeah, they are. And you were mentioning South Haven, but there's a lot of things happening all across DeSoto County. What else have you been keeping an eye on?
16: Well, again, another quality of life issue that makes a difference of buy, stay, or sell. If you're looking to move to DeSoto County, one of the things that attracts people there are its schools. And what's happening now is you have some great high schools there, but the DeSoto County schools are now building what they're going to call it, the Career Tech East campus. They're now building another brand spanking new vocational tech school in Olive Branch. So why is that important? Well,
14: yeah, why is that important?
16: Well, because it really is a generational game changer. Because when I was growing up and when you were growing up, you know, there was always, there was an expectation that you were going to go to a 4-year college, get a degree. Well, we did that, but we also racked up some student debt. And, you know, some fields, you know, just didn't pay what you would expect if you went to college to do that. But it has shifted today. The kids don't necessarily have to go get a 4-year degree. They can go to a 2-year program. Or if you're in high school and you have something like a vocational tech campus, now you can send your students there who are more, you know, mechanically inclined, trade inclined, and those are high paying in demand jobs. In fact, some of those jobs, Tim, pay more than you would get with a 4-year college degree anyways, hint, journalism. So again, another quality of life issue. So you're looking at your schools and saying, okay, you know, junior over here, wow, he can go to this and he can get a degree in this. So you're looking at things like, you know, a healthy downtown. You know, are there stores to shop at? Are there restaurants to eat at? Well, here's another thing. Here's another piece of the puzzle that may factor into people determining whether they want to buy, sell, or stay and where they're going to go.
14: Well, and this is interesting because it recognizes a trend, and it's addressing a trend and providing some opportunities for a lot of the students that are already in DeSoto County to stay in DeSoto County. And if you train in DeSoto County, you learn in DeSoto County, pretty good odds you're going to work in DeSoto County.
16: Absolutely. And you now having two of these, the current one is in Horn Lake, so that draws the west side students from west side schools. And now having one in the east side of the county, you'll draw students from the high schools in on the west side. So again, yeah, very positive news for Olive Branch, and very positive news for people where a school district makes a difference.
14: And we got a couple minutes, so give me one more thing about DeSoto County that we should know
16: about. Well, you know, when you talk about DeSoto County, you know, you have the major cities, of course, are South Haven, Olive Branch, Hernando. Well, the one that gets overlooked all the time, it's kind of like the ugly stepchild who's been struggling, not necessarily struggling, but it's just kind of been an afterthought for years, is Horn Lake. I think it's safe to say, and I've heard this from several people, that Horn Lake's kind of in a bit of a funk and a little bit of a depression, you know, right now. Well, there's a new group that's just formed the Horn Lake Civic Community Garden Club, and they have started a community garden next to the library. We say, well, what's the big deal about a community garden? Again, it goes towards quality of life. When you're looking at a community, let's say you're a senior citizen and your mobility is limited, your resources are limited. You know, you don't have the big yard to grow backyard vegetables anymore. You can do that now in a community garden. You know, if you have like a zero lot line home, you know, that you downsize, you can go now and be a part of this. It doesn't cost anything. You know, a part of a community garden. There are people out there who like to garden. So again, another civic club to get involved in. And for the young people too, Tim, this would be great to go into the schools and say, hey, let's have a field trip out here. We're going to show you how you plant seeds, how your food is grown, you know, what it takes. So you can learn all about the soil. So they are building the beds right now. They're bringing out some soil. So I think this is a really good endeavor, and it's very positive, again, for folks in Horn Lake. It gives them something. It's part of, again, that quality of life, a community garden, something that's there for a certain segment of the community. So if you're a senior retiring, oh, they got a garden club in Horn Lake? I didn't know that. I love to garden. So it does make a difference.
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22: I'm Paul Stevens. Shares of SpaceX soaring 19% in their Wall Street debut Friday, making the rocket maker's founder and CEO Elon Musk the first ever trillionaire.
23: And let me tell you, if people had told me this was going to happen, I was like, man, you must be smoking some really good crack.
22: Musk saying SpaceX is going public because it needs money to fund its ambitions of putting satellites and data centers in space. The U.S. off to a good start in the World Cup, topping Paraguay 4-1. The Americans with a 1-0 lead, extending in at the 7-minute mark.
24: Pulisic running in now. In for Tyler Adams. Great first touch. Still Adams. Balling and tie on. Goes in! Flo Balligan celebrates. The flag is staying down. It's 2-0.
22: That call on Fox up next for the...
0: How did I lose weight? And I did. Lean, right here. I did. I love this stuff. Listen, Brickhouse Nutrition been with me for a long time. So chatting with Miles, I'm up at like 235. True story, I never minded being 235, but you know what minded? My knees that were falling apart and my back. 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I said, I got to lose some LBs, Miles. 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

0: 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I've helped many clients acquire them that have gone on to be fantastic first homes and also investment properties. They can build equity, give you customization, and yep, sometimes even bragging rights in the neighborhood. But only if you buy the right one or the right ones. So let's jump into it. These are seven different ways to look at this to see if you are actually getting a fixer-upper that's worth it. And these are in no particular order. Let's just jump right in with our first one is the price has to leave real room to fix it. And this is where everything starts and where most bad fixer-upper stories begin chapter one. If the home needs a new roof, a kitchen remodel, flooring throughout, bathroom updates, but it's priced just a little bit under a fully renovated home nearby, folks, that's not an opportunity. That is a financial trap wearing good staging. You need a price that accounts for repairs that you know about, repairs that you don't know about yet, and a little breathing room for things that may go sideways, which, you know, oftentimes they will do. And if the numbers already feel tight before renovations even start, imagine how they're going to feel halfway through. So watch out on the price. Second thing to be looking out for is the neighborhood doing the heavy lifting? So let's zoom back out from that particular property. And one of the biggest truths in real estate is, and this hasn't changed in a long time, you can fix a house, but you cannot fix a location. The best fixer-uppers sit in established neighborhoods, areas where homes are cared for, and places that people already want to live. So here's your goal. You're not trying to build the nicest house on the block. You're trying to bring the house up to the block. And if the area supports higher values, your improvements are rewarded. And if the area doesn't, you spend more and you get less back. And that's not an investment. That's what we kindly call a passion project. The third thing to keep an eye on is the layout's got to work without a lot of major surgery. And this is a big one because it gets overlooked frequently. Cosmetic fixes are expected in a fixer-upper. Bad layouts are where the budgets go to die. Before you buy, ask yourself, does this floor plan make sense? At least mostly. Are bedrooms and bathrooms in reasonable places? And can I improve this without a full-blown structural overhaul? Opening up spaces? Yeah, fine. Removing a wall that turns out to be a load-bearing wall? Not fine. And renovating around an okay layout is manageable. Trying to force a bad layout into something functional is expensive. It's stressful. And just as importantly, it is rarely worth the trouble. We're going over seven things you need to keep an eye on that will let you know if that fixer-upper is actually worth it. We're up to our number four, and those big boring systems can't all be failing at once. Let's talk about stuff nobody talks about on social media. While new countertops are fun, replacing major systems is where the real money goes, and you absolutely need to know the condition of the roof, the HVAC, the electrical, the plumbing, and the foundation. And here's the key. If one or two of those need attention, that's actually very normal. That is not out of the ordinary. If all of them are waving red flags at the same time, that is a warning sign, and that is typically not a challenge that you can conquer in a fiscally advantageous way. Great fixer-uppers often look rough on the surface, but are structurally solid underneath. And that, my friends, is exactly where you want to be. Our fifth clue to keep an eye on is you can actually envision the finished house. This one's subtle, but it's very powerful. You can stand in the house and ask yourself, can I clearly imagine what this looks like when it's done? If you can mentally repaint the walls, refinish the floors, update the lighting, and it suddenly clicks, hey, that's a really good sign. If instead your thoughts sound like, well, maybe if we possibly we could, or I heard on YouTube, that's a good one. That's a good one in a bad way. That's uncertainty trying to convince you that it's confidence. And the best fixer-uppers don't just need work. They have a clear end vision of what makes sense from the very get-go. So clear eyes, clear mind, it's going to help you in the long run. Point number 6 in determining whether that fixer-upper is going to be worth it. You can fund the renovation without wrecking your life. Now, we need to talk about something that does not get a lot of airtime anywhere, and we want to address it here, and that's how the fixer-upper affects your actual everyday life. Because a renovation isn't just a project, it is a financial and it's also an emotional commitment to an extent. So before you buy, you need to ask yourself some uncomfortable but necessary questions. Do I have money set aside after closing costs? Do I have reserves for when, not if, repairs cost more than planned? Cost overruns are almost a fact of life when it comes to renovating. And can I afford this renovation without putting everything else on pause? Because here's what happens to a lot of people. They put all their cash into the purchase, and then they assume the renovation budget will be exact. Then a contractor opens a wall, and all of a sudden, there's wiring from 1964 that has absolutely got to be replaced. Then the kitchen remodel becomes a stress event, and every Home Depot run feels heavier than it should. And instead of being excited about the transformation, slowly but surely, you're quietly thinking, we really didn't think this through. A good fixer-upper should stretch you, but not suffocate you. If the renovation plan means no emergency funds, no margin for surprises, no ability to say, okay, we'll deal with that later, then that house isn't building your future. It's hijacking your present. And the right fixer-upper leaves you tired at the end of the day, not anxious at the end of the month. Number 7 is truly a positive sign, and this is on the mental side of things. This one's huge. Step back and ask yourself, why am I really considering this house? Because fixer-uppers purchased for the right reasons can be incredible opportunities. Fixer-uppers purchased for the wrong reasons turn into regret stories, and that happens really fast. Are you buying a fixer-upper because the numbers work, the plan is clear, and you've thought through the timeline? Or are you buying it because you're just sick of looking and you're afraid prices are going to keep going up and up and up, and you might be worried that this is your last chance? And pressure is a sneaky, sneaky motivator. It disguises itself as motivation, but it's really not. When you're tired of house hunting, anything can start to feel like a solution, even when it's not. And here's a simple test. If the thought of renovating this house feels empowering, you're probably in a good place. If it feels like something you have to do just to make home ownership work, that sounds like that could be a warning sign. The best fixer-upper purchases are calm decisions. They're planned, intentional, and they're made from clarity, not from urgency. Because panic might get you under contract, but it's intention what gets you safely across the real finish line. And that is having a completely renovated home that you can live with. So let's tie it all together. Fixer-upper is worth it when the price truly reflects the work needed. The neighborhood supports future value. The layout is workable. Major systems aren't all failing. The vision is clear. The finances are solid. And the decision is intentional, not emotional. Miss too many of those, and that great deal can turn into a long, expensive lesson. Because at the end of the day, a fixer-upper shouldn't feel like a rescue mission. It should feel like a calculated move forward. If you want to take a look at some fixer-uppers, give me a shout, 901-262-5000. 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
4: Would you willingly risk death for the good of your countrymen? This was the overwhelming patriotism one man heroically possessed. Poland, 1940. Underground resistance leader Witold Pilecki was given a selfless mission to infiltrate and report on the conditions his compatriots faced while imprisoned in the infamous death camp, Auschwitz. To do so, Pilecki willingly allowed himself to be arrested by the Nazis during a street roundup in Warsaw. Once inside, Pilecki not only established an underground resistance within the camp, but also assisted in escapes, even giving up his own early escape plans for an inmate in greater danger. Eventually, though, Pilecki made a 100-kilometer escape journey on foot in 1943, after which he prepared an exhaustive report for Allied forces, which was tragically ignored and regarded as too horrifying to be true. Furthermore, even after the Nazi occupation, Pilecki faced further imprisonment by the Polish communist regime, who would unjustly execute him after a sham trial in 1948. However, Witold Pilecki would gain the recognition he deserved when his true story was released after the fall of communism, earning him the acclaim of his fellow countrymen, who forever remember him as a symbol of selfless patriotism.
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0: Welcome back to Buy, Sell, or Stay. And here we go. It's the last call, the last segment. One more thing we're going to do before we call it a day. And today we're dialing in to this one very specifically because Father's Day is creeping up pretty quickly. And it's always a great idea to get those gift-giving ideas out there and get her done. And we're talking about gifts for the DIY dad. Of course, just a few weeks ago, we did gifts for the DIY mom. So, of course, we're going to do something for dear old dad. Now, you already know who I'm talking about. This is the guy that probably owns more tools than your local hardware store, or maybe has, quote, just one quick project that has somehow now taken half the year. or just will never call a professional because he can do it himself. That's who we're talking about. And whether he finishes it or not, well, that's not the point. The point is he got the project started. So today we honor Dad with some great gift ideas, and let's jump right into it. No messing about. We're talking about drill, baby, drill. I'm talking about an impact driver, lithium batteries, charger, the works. And let me tell you something about DIY dads. They don't just like tools. I know this. They love tools in a way that doesn't make sense to normal people all the time. This isn't just equipment. This is identity. He doesn't say, I have a drill. I have a such and such brand drill, brushless, 20 volts, 40 volts, whatever, with the extended runtime batteries. Now, you didn't ask for all that info. That's maybe TMI, but you're going to get the full TED Talk on that anyway. And here's the great part. If you get him a drill, even if he's already got one, go ahead and buy it. Don't worry about it, because you know what? Now he's got two drills, because now it's this one stays in the garage, this one's for quick jobs, or hey, this one's my backup. All of a sudden, he's got an extra drill in the bullpen. Life's really good when you got backup tools, no doubt about it. I think that's a great start to our list. For the outdoors, now something that he builds, stone or metal or whatever material, something that is a backyard piece that has that centerpiece laid back vibe to it. And I'm talking about an outdoor fire pit kit, because if this is your dad, well, you just gave him not only a project, but also a conversation piece to brag about, and also something to stand around just hanging out around it and just saying, yeah, I built that. That right there, that's a Father's Day trifecta. But if your dad's not really an outside guy, well, maybe you've just created a future I'll get to it situation. And that's not bad. You know, however, just know the box might sit in the garage for a bit, or maybe move to the side of the house and then somehow become part of the landscape. But just know, if your dad is not the outdoorsy type, maybe defer on this one. But if he's an outdoor type of guy, by all means, go crazy with it. Then, of course, if you're really wanting to go big, and speaking of go crazy, go big or go home with this, and we're talking about the gigantic toolkit. I'm talking about the one with 100, 200, maybe 300 pieces with the big plastic case, and it opens up, and it looks like something out of a paramedic show or something that's a movie prop. Now, this is the classic trap gift, because it looks impressive, and you open it, and there's tools everywhere, and you feel like you just bought him a lifetime supply. But here's the little bit of warning I do want to give you with this one, because DIY dads can be picky. They don't necessarily want more tools. They want the right tool. And that massive kit, he might open it, look at it and say, well, you know what he's going to say? Not too shabby. And then immediately go grab his old hammer, his favorite screwdriver, or that one wrench that he has had since, well, high school. Well, that case might collect dust faster than a treadmill in January or February. It might be a great idea if he's about to undertake a big project and is short of several tools. But just know, a lot of those tools might be different sized items that he was never going to use in the first place. So approach with caution. Now, this is something we suggested for moms. I think this is a pretty good one for dad, too. A raised garden bed kit, I think, is a great dad DIY gift for Father's Day. An outdoor box planter, and it can be small. Just add some herbs, vegetables, you know, anything like that. And then, you know, your dad then becomes part builder, part farmer, part scientist, and it gives him something to do with his hands and something to think about and something to not just measure when it comes to a tape measure, but how much water, which plants, how much sun, adjust the angle. Yeah, it gives him a project, gives him a purpose, and it gives him something to talk about. We go back to the, oh, hey, look, I built that. Look, I grew those. Yeah, nothing says pride like homegrown vegetables, homegrown fruits out there. Absolutely. So even if the tomatoes are tiny, or if only two out of about 50 survive, you know what? He's still proud of them. And I think that this one slides under the radar, but is definitely something to consider for the DIY dad. Father's Day comes up June 21st this year. So before we get to that date, thought we would go over some great ideas that would be terrific gifts for the DIY dad. And we've gone through four. I got four more for you before we roll out of here for the day. A smart outdoor lighting system, I think, would make a terrific gift for a lot of dads out there. App-controlled lights that have colors, timers, moods. Now, this one may depend entirely on your dad's personality. If he likes gadgets, then yeah, he's going to not just like this. He's going to love this because now he'll be out there at night, hey, I'm syncing the lights and having different colors, maybe for the football game or for the baseball game. And, perhaps he's going to sync them up to music. Who knows? But he'll lose his mind in a good way over that. Now, if your dad's old school and just likes flipping the switch, maybe he could take them or leave them. But if you have a dad that likes a little bit of fun, maybe has a favorite school, favorite team, and you can maybe mix things up with a smart lighting system, maybe this is, after all, the way to go. But if your dad's not quite like that, maybe you look elsewhere on this list. Workbenches, shelves, garage storage, something hands-on and useful. A DIY furniture kit is a strong idea because DIY dads love projects that stick around, and anyone can build something random. But to build something that can be used every day, now we're talking about maybe a legacy or something to pass down. Now, every time he puts something on that shelf, yep. I built that shelf. Every time he uses the workbench, yep, built this myself. And believe me, guys do have this dialogue. I have this dialogue. I know other folks have this dialogue too. When you build something, there's just a little bit of extra pride in knowing that you did that and you did it successfully. And it doesn't matter if you bought it in a box with 47 steps with confusing instructions. Even if you simply assemble it, hey, that's still putting it together, right? And there is some pride in that. A DIY furniture kit, not a bad idea. We find more and more uses with our seventh item, and that is a pressure washer. And let's talk about this for a moment, because it's not just a tool. For some people, it's actually some therapy. Have you ever really watched somebody using a pressure washer? It's like they've totally zoned out. I get this way too. The sidewalk, the driveway, fences, you can transform them with some high pressure water and a little bit of time. You give dad this gift, then all of a sudden everything becomes air fingers quote dirty. He's like, hey, side of the house could use a wash. The mailbox, yeah, that too. The house, probably need to do the front as well. The fence, oh, absolutely. Why does he do it, you ask? Because he can. This will get use in the warm weather months. Trust me on this. If you have no idea of what to get, pressure washer for a dad that's a homeowner and a DIY guy, that is a safe play. And then, of course, last but not least, not a bad idea to do the I'll help you all day vouchers, or hey, you got a project, give me a shout voucher. And this might be the best gift you could give, and that is your time. Could be the best gift, but then on the other hand, if you're not too handy or helpful, well, could turn out to be a little bit of a disaster. But if you show up and if you work and you're engaged, dad will love it. But if you hit back with, maybe not today, I'm tired, or hey, I'll be back, or you start ghosting halfway through the project, now we're talking about a high-risk, high-reward situation, and you want to avoid those. That's a list of eight. Maybe you have some, too, that might be a great idea. 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
11: Some progress. I'm Paul Stevens, Fox News. Officials for America and Iran reportedly making quote-unquote significant progress on coming to a deal to ending the conflict in Iran. Fox's Lucas Tomlinson at the White House explaining where the two countries are at with those talks.
12: There's an 80% chance the U.S. government's signature is going to be on it, and that would kickstart a new 60-day implementation phase. The Strait of Hormuz would be opened. The U.S. blockade would be lifted. Iranian media is reporting that Iran would get billions of dollars up front at the signing. The Vice President of the United States, J.D. Vance, said not so fast, posting to Truth Social, quote, "The Iranians are not receiving any cash and no funds are being released for simply signing a deal or attending a meeting. The deal is structured to ensure that the U.S. and its allies' concerns are prioritized and that if the Islamic Republic of Iran meets its obligations, then economic benefits will flow to them and to the entire region."
11: And despite the mixed signals, U.S. officials are saying a deal could be signed as soon as sometime this weekend. House lawmakers went home this past Thursday for a week-long break, letting a key intelligence tool lapse after both chambers failed to extend FISA Section 702.
13: Both the House and Senate failed to extend a program allowing for the warrantless surveillance of foreign targets after Democrats, like Virginia Senator Mark Warner, said they couldn't abide by the president's Housing Finance Agency Director Bill Pulte being selected as Director of National Intelligence.
14: And put a political hack into one of our most critical national security positions.
13: But President Trump then announced he was selecting the U.S. attorney in Manhattan for the role, saying Pulte would only be there temporarily.
15: Running it for a short while when we get a very talented person, Jay Clayton, in, as you know. Jay Clayton's an incredible talent.
13: As far as when they could vote again on FISA, the House is not back in session until June 23rd. Jessica Rosenthal, Fox News.
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11: Tyler Robinson's lawyers want the prosecution to be punished for what they're calling a quote-unquote media tour about the murder case. Fox's Kristen Goodwin.
17: Lawyers for Tyler Robinson asking Judge Tony Graff to reprimand Utah County prosecutors they say violated a gag order by speaking to the press about a ballistics report.
18: The number one remedy in this case, Your Honor, is for this court to preclude the state from seeking the death penalty against Mr. Robinson.
17: Defense Attorney Richard Novak. Prosecutors argue they were responding to misinformation about a preliminary finding where experts couldn't immediately match bullet fragments with a gun allegedly used by Robinson. The 23-year-old is charged with aggravated murder in the September fatal shooting of conservative activist Charlie Kirk. Robinson has yet to enter a plea. Judge Graff says he'll issue a decision on the contempt allegation at a later date. Kristen Goodwin, Fox News.
11: And prosecutors have previously said they would seek the death penalty if there is a conviction of Robinson. President Trump has announced that the U.S. military has killed the leader of a notorious South American gang.
19: The president posted the quote, "At my direction, the United States Southern Command delivered a swift and lethal kinetic strike to successfully execute Nino Guerrero, the infamous leader of Tren de Aragua, one of the most bloodthirsty terrorist organizations on the planet. The timing of the strike is unclear. The State Department has designated Tren de Aragua a foreign terrorist organization."
11: And that is Fox's Rich Edson in D.C. The president has been taking serious action against gang members in his second term in the White House, including a series of strikes on small boats. This administration is accused of those boats of smuggling drugs into the U.S. Federal appeals court on Friday evening denying a DOJ request for an administrative stay of a court order requiring the removal of President Trump's name.
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30: Saturday, June 13th, 2026. I'm Jessica Rosenthal. Before leaving for a week, several House Republicans joined Democrats to allow a key intelligence program to lapse.
31: FISA picks up every email, every text message, every communique that anybody sends, phone call, whatever. It does not pick up what is being said.
30: And while soccer fans from all over the world attend World Cup games here in the U.S., the focus for others is on logistics and security.
32: Yeah, I have to say we were planning for a combined nearly four-month period with one hand tied behind our back.
30: This is the Fox News Rundown from Washington. This week, lawmakers on the Hill were working on reforms to FISA Section 702, the warrantless surveillance program that allows our intelligence agencies to spy on foreign targets. It was being kept alive with an extension as the debate centered around making changes to the program meant to protect Americans' data. But Democrats and some Republicans voted against a short-term extension after President Trump said his housing finance director, Bill Pulte, would serve as his director of national intelligence. Virginia Democratic Senator Mark Warner told reporters,
33: "There is one person responsible, Donald Trump. This is not a fight between Senate Democrats and Senate Republicans. This is a fact of Donald Trump trying to override the advice of everyone in the intelligence community and put a political hack into one of our most critical national security positions."
30: As House lawmakers left town Thursday with no plan to extend FISA before it expired Saturday morning, the president said he was actually nominating someone else to be DNI and that Pulte would just briefly serve in the position.
15: He's running it for a short while we get a very talented person, Jay Clayton, in. As you know, Jay Clayton's an incredible talent, head of Sullivan and Cromwell. He was head of the SEC. He was now Southern District. I mean, nobody has better credentials.
30: But many Republicans were outraged at the thought of letting FISA lapse. Senate Majority Leader John Thune said from the floor Thursday,
34: "At a time when we're hosting the World Cup, we got 250th anniversary celebrations going on around this country. This is a time of risk for the American people."
30: But Utah Republican Senator Mike Lee wrote, "Despite apocalyptic warnings from a deep

0: Things are heating up. Slim Chicken spiced up their tender Mac Bowl, and things got real, real fast.
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0: Don't worry, it's just a little kick. Bring your taste buds till 11 p.m. The new spicy tender Mac Bowl at Slim Chickens.
2: Well, the problem with that is the Democrats say we think he's a political hack. We wouldn't trust him having access to this information. We think that he will weaponize that. And number three, the idea this man has no background in national intelligence. And so that blew up the deal. So it was very interesting on Thursday to watch top Republican leaders in the House and to a lesser degree Republican leaders in the Senate blame this all on the Democrats. They put out a bill that would just be a temporary reauthorization because there's a lot of concern about terrorism with the World Cup, the war going on in Iran, also America 250, a lot of potential for mayhem in the United States. And they did not even get 200 votes on the Republican side to pass the bill. I mean, that's just amazing. There were 19 Republican no's, and so the Republicans turned around and tried to blame this on the Democrats. Yeah, more Republicans voted for it, but there were plenty of reservations there. And this all comes down to Pulte. Now, almost to the minute that all senators were leaving, the president came out and announced that Jay Clayton was going to be his nominee for the director of national intelligence.
3: But it was too late, wasn't it?
2: Well, yes, the House was gone. But, you know, right. This is a guy, but you still have this interim person in there for a couple of weeks is the problem once Tulsi Gabbard leaves. And even Bill Cassidy, the Republican from Louisiana, says he has some reservations about Jay Clayton. His confirmation is next week. But the bottom line, probably the bigger story here, is that this program lapsed at midnight, Friday night going into Saturday. Now, let me just bear with me for one second here, because this is of paramount importance. And this is the controversial thing. I said, does the program go dark? Technically, no. There is a special court that oversees the FISA program. And it said that until March of next year, some of these probes can continue. But here's how the program works. This is really astonishing. FISA picks up every email, every text message, every communique that anybody sends, phone call, whatever. It does not pick up what is being said. It just says, I'm talking to Jessica. And then if they say, Chad's kind of a bad deal and Jessica's a bad deal, what are they talking about? Then you can go to court and get a warrant and find out what we're talking about. And then they say, aha, we got him now. Well, without congressional authorization, the problem here is that the telecom companies might not give over this data. Now, some people believe this is a violation of the Fourth Amendment searches and seizures, just giving all the data over anyway.
3: Right.
2: But the telecoms don't want to be in legal jeopardy if they hand over the data and the program lapsed from a statutory standpoint because Congress didn't renew it. And then they say, we're on the hook now because we shouldn't have handed over that information based on Fourth Amendment grounds. And even if they get these guys, if they get Chad and Jessica, and we're prosecuted, that might be thrown out in court.
3: Chad, how close were they all on negotiating the whole initial debate over wanting things like a warrant requirement if you scoop up Americans' information that gets swept up in this surveillance? Before Bill Pulte and Jay Clayton came into this discussion, we were talking about actual reforms to FISA. Were they close?
2: They had a bill. They were planning on voting on it. That was the amazing thing. This was all set up and ready to go. And as the Democrats would describe it, nominating Pulte through a hand grenade, the term that we heard from Chuck Schumer and others, into this. And what really is kind of bothering Republicans is this is the second or third time that President Trump has kind of done this, snatched defeat from the jaws of victory. A couple of weeks ago, they were ready to pass the Border Patrol ICE funding bill. And then they announced the weaponization fund. And then Todd Blanche, the acting attorney general, came to the Hill. And Republican senators weren't pleased with the answers they got and said, we're going to have to try to amend this bill and we're going to have to put in guardrails here for our own hides because we think that this weaponization program is a bridge too far. And they had to pull that bill off the floor. Now, they finally passed it a couple of weeks later. So this continues to happen over and over again where they're right up on the precipice of getting something done. And then the White House, messes with the timing. John Thune, the majority leader in the Senate, is very upset about this. He says timing does matter. He was not looped in on any of this at all. And there is.

0: increasing tension between the president and John Thune. He seems to talk to Mike Johnson, the Speaker of the House, all the time, but not John Thune. He's kind of iced out right now.
1: You did say the word victory. I believe there was a sense that reconciliation finally passing this week was a victory of sorts to fund CBP and ICE.
0: 3 weeks
1: about a week
0: late,
1: after
0: yes.
1: The president's June 1st deadline. And this funds, Chad, the CBP and ICE through the end of the president's second term, right? How unusual is it to fund an agency this way?
0: Pretty unusual, because what you're seeing now, Jessica, is a change in the appropriations process. The idea that they're using this process called reconciliation, where they can avoid a filibuster because they can't get 60 votes for anything. And that mean, and the reason you can't get 60 is because the Republicans aren't, you know, negotiating with the Democrats. And you say, well, why do you need to negotiate with the Democrats? Well, because you need 60 votes. And they couldn't even get 51 votes for this bill. So they're basically legislating only on reconciliation right now. And that is a long, arduous process. It has to focus on fiscal matters, numbers. You can't put policy in those bills. This is what they used last year to pass the big, beautiful bill. And people who are on the appropriations committees, Democrats and Republicans in both bodies, think that this is a really bad way to do business because they just don't think reconciliation was built for that. And they should do appropriations bills the old-fashioned way. And what this tells you, Jessica, is you thought the government shutdown, comprehensive 43 days, government-wide shutdown last fall was bad. They are on cruise control right now for it to happen again this fall.
1: Tell me a little bit more about that, because we know this past week, while there were lots of contentious hearings, in the background was a lot of discussion about upcoming appropriations, that process. Mm-hmm. Why do you think, give us a little bit more detail about why we could be headed for yet another shutdown?
0: Well, what is passed is prologue, and they can't pass anything right now. You know, I mean, they even had trouble passing in the House what they call some messaging bills. They came in a week before last that they were going to pass. This was going to be anti-fraud week. And they had three bills set up. Well, what the House did, they passed one, another bill that dealt with fraud in an aid program for the poor. They couldn't pass that one, so they pulled it off the floor. And then they went home early, so they didn't do the third one. So, you know, if you're one of three, you know, you're Tony Gwynn territory, but that doesn't help you much here in on Capitol Hill. I mean, on messaging bills, not even the stuff that counts. There were supposed to be what they call markups, where they prep the bills for the fall. Susan Collins, the chair of the Appropriations Committee in the Senate, she's called off markups 2 weeks in a row now because they can't get a deal with the Democrats. And if you're the Democrats, you're like, well, why should I deal if we're not going to have any buy-in here? And let's be frank, the Democrats also have their eyes to the midterms. They think they have a better than puncher's chance at getting the Senate and a pretty good chance of flipping the House. So guess what? They're not going to play ball.
1: Tell us a bit about what's going on behind the scenes, because we've been reading all these articles and social media posts about how Senate Republicans are upset that President Trump didn't back Bill Cassidy in Louisiana during his primary or John Cornyn in his Texas primary. After Graham Platner's win, Republican senators are kind of hinting that they're ready for a fight ahead in Maine. What is the mood right now on the Senate side among the GOP?
0: Poor. They think the president keeps blowing them up. As I said, he is not working with John Thune at all. He continues to call for him to, you know, blow up the filibuster, which there aren't the votes to do that. Number two, he wants him to fire the Senate parliamentarian, who basically is the umpire over reconciliation because he doesn't think he's getting rulings there, calling her out by name. You know, and then you have people, you know, you mentioned Cornyn, you mentioned Cassidy. I think that, you know, members of the Senate, they really, it is a bit of a club. And I mean that in a good way, not in a bad way that they're sitting around drinking vodka tonics all afternoon or something. in the sense that they kind of watch out for one another. And when a president of your party, then takes on a fellow member of your party, that's a problem. And then, you know, they blew out Cornyn, they blew out Cassidy. But, you know, John Cornyn, the vote for him to become the majority leader was 29-24. He's raised, you know, somewhere in the neighborhood of nearly $500 million for Republican Senate candidates. And J.D. Vance, the vice president, got up at the White House and was asked about Cornyn. He said, well, we need somebody who's there for us when they need him. Really? And I think that this really has stuck in the craw of Republican senators, and that's why, A, legislatively, they're not willing to play ball. John Cornyn, he kind of ripped into the president a little bit in a New York Times article saying that it's going to be a very rough 7 months or so for the president because these relations with the Senate and especially these Republicans have soured. Now, we can talk about Graham Platner. Maybe that costs Democrats a chance to beat Susan Collins. Of course, this is the great white whale. They've been chasing Susan Collins for decades now, and they never seem to beat her. But they thought John Cornyn would have been a lock for reelection in Texas. Ken Paxton, who the president tapped, is anything but a lock. They've put that seat in play now, potentially for the Democrats. So they really think that the president keeps shooting himself in the foot, be it how he handled the weaponization fund, and then said he wants it, you know, loves it and wants it back. The way he handled the DNI situation and the FISA situation, you know, you have people that they needed. They needed Democrats clearly for this. It's one thing to mess with your enemies. It's another thing to mess with your friends. And that seems to be what's happening on Capitol Hill right now among Republican ranks between the president and Senate Republicans.
1: The Epstein matter. It sounds like House Oversight Committee Chair James Comer is up for and willing to call Todd Blanche, the acting AG, forward to sit for an interview regarding, I guess, the administration's handling of
0: things.
1: Well,
0: he really had a, James Comer really had a problem, the fact that Pam Bondi kind of ran out the string on him, the former attorney general. And, there was some pushback that she would not even come to testify. And I was told by some pretty senior sources there that he was very upset about that and said, you know, look, he would not rule out a subpoena for Pam Bondi. Now, Pam Bondi came up at the end of May. That's probably the same case with Blanche. But, you know, we're starting to get a little bit late in this Congress right now and getting all this information together. They still don't have all the files, as they say. So, yeah, I think it's very possible. And it is far from a done deal that they can confirm Todd Blanche as Attorney General. I mean, let alone get him out of the Judiciary Committee.
1: Chad, we know every year you're involved in the congressional baseball game. I didn't watch, but I heard about Eric Schmidt's bloody face. Tell us what happened and again, who won.
0: Well, for the past several years, FS1, Fox Sports, has carried the game. I have done color commentary for several years now, along with our colleague Kevin Cork. Republicans are on a winning streak right now. They have won six straight games since the pandemic. The Democrats kind of dominated the game in the years before that. They had won 10 out of 11 before the pandemic. They didn't play in 2020 because of coronavirus. But Eric Schmidt, without question, is probably the person who is most enthused about the congressional baseball game. He sent me a text message one morning after practice, and they practice at like 6 o'clock in the morning, that to tell me that he has the highest OPS in congressional history, which is on base plus slugging. He made probably the second most memorable play that I have seen, but probably the best overall baseball play I've seen in the game, and I've been around the game since the 1990s. There was a long fly ball hit to left field. Schmidt is playing left field. He runs. And if you look at the video, I mean, his eyes were dialed in. And he dives right at the foul line. In fact, even, you know, knocked out the chalk on the foul line down the warning track there. And caught the ball in the webbing of his glove. He gets up. He's got a bloody nose, blood all over. He said the day after the game that he didn't feel as bad as he thought he might. And his face looked pretty good, actually. I think that was just a cut. But he was kind of, you know, bruised up a little bit and had scabs on his arms after diving. Eric Schmidt was not the only one who really made some great defensive plays in that game. Pete Aguilar, who's the House Democratic Caucus chairman, he's from California. He plays shortstop. He made an amazing diving catch in short left field. And then you had Jimmy Panetta, a Democrat also from California, again playing left field, coming in for a ball in left, in short left, made a diving catch. Of course, he's the son of the former congressman and Clinton chief of staff and CIA director, and his father used to play in the game. Jimmy Panetta, we'll talk to you about, they used to play the game at Memorial Stadium where the Orioles played, and now they play at Nats Park. But Jimmy Panetta would talk about going to that Major League ballpark in Baltimore, about an hour from Washington, to see the games up there. But they play at Nats Park, and they absolutely had a record crowd for this game, 32,000 fans. The weather held out.
1: Wow.
0: And they raised $3.2 million for charity.
1: So fun. Chad Pergram, thank you so much.
0: Thank you.
2: The U.S. Treasury quietly released its official financial report for 2025. It appears by its own numbers, the U.S. government seems insolvent. It's reported that the Treasury shows about $6 trillion in assets and over $47 trillion in liabilities. Add it all up, and it looks like the U.S. owes more than $130 trillion it doesn't have. 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

0: Here's a look inside the Beltway. I'm Jeff Manasso. The First Lady handed out the first Presidential Artificial Intelligence Challenge Awards to American students. Teams from elementary, middle, and high schools competed for the first-of-its-kind Presidential AI Challenge, using it to design problem-solving tools. First Lady Melania Trump saying it's about new beginnings and not to be reluctant to push that door open. The First Lady met with six championship teams of the challenge, telling students that AI is creating new opportunities for young people to shape the future of America. The White House says more than 20,000 students took part in the inaugural challenge. A growing number of medical schools and organizations are signing a pledge to increase nutrition requirements in their curriculum. They're pledging to incorporate at least 40 hours of nutritional education in their graduation requirements as part of a push from the Department of Health and Human Services. Health Secretary Robert F. Kennedy Jr. saying it'll shape what students learn, what physicians master, and what licensing boards assess, and ultimately how patients receive care. Secretary Kennedy adding 19 additional medical schools are also signing on to the Nutrition Education Pledge. He says to improve health outcomes, medical schools must continue improving emerging science about nutrition. For the Fox News Rundown, I'm Jeff Manasso.
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7: Have you ever felt like the weight of the world rested on your shoulders? This was an overwhelming burden one soldier would learn to bear. Russia, 1983. Stanislav Petrov was the duty officer at one of the Soviet Union's missile detection facilities when on September 26th, His monitors detected what appeared to be five U.S. missiles heading towards his homeland. With little time to act, Petrov faced a crucial choice of whether to report the possible threat to his superiors, who in turn would launch a counterattack that would lead to all-out nuclear war. In the end, Petrov would treat the readings as a false alarm, which was later proven true after it was determined that satellites had mistaken the reflection of the sun off of clouds for attacking missiles. While initially reprimanded by his superiors, Petrov would later gain international recognition for his decision that veritably saved the world. And yet, he would humbly brush aside such praise, eventually leaving the military to care for his ailing wife and live as a simple farmer before ultimately passing away in 2017 at the age of 77. How might we, like Stanislav Petrov, be instruments of peace in a world threatened by destruction for more than just nuclear weapons?
6: Search Daily Deviation at Newstalk989.com for more with Producer Max.
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0: I'm Chad Pergram with the Speaker's Lobby. There's not much that's sweet in politics these days, except for one thing in the Senate chamber, the candy desk. There's a desk in the Senate that's designated as a sort of congressional confectionery. This special desk is a repository of various candies. In fact, senators fight over who gets to be a keeper of the desk. Their charge is to make sure it's stocked with treats and chocolates. Homeland Security Secretary Mark Wayne Mullen held the candy desk, but when he departed the Senate to run DHS, GOP Oklahoma Senator Alan Armstrong took over Mullen's seat, and perhaps more importantly, his desk in the Senate chamber, and in this case, the candy desk. Shortly after Oklahoma Governor Kevin Stitt appointed Armstrong, the drawer in the desk temporarily ran out of chocolate. Senators and staff noticed immediately. They informed Armstrong that he must keep the candy desk stocked at all times. So what's in the desk now? Watermelon Jolly Ranchers, bit of honey, assorted chocolates, banana Laffy Taffy, Nerds, and gummy clusters. With the Speaker's Lobby, Chad Pergram, Fox News.
1: This week, the World Cup began in the United States, and hosting duties have been extensive, from tackling new drone technology and securing drone countermeasures at each of the 11 stadiums hosting to visas for Iran's team. Add to this a bit of playing catch-up. The government shutdown earlier this year delayed law enforcement training, but the man in charge of coordinating it all at the federal level went into the first game Friday with some degree of confidence. After holding weekly calls with city and state leaders, the head of the White House World Cup Task Force said everyone was on the same page. Local agencies got over $1 billion in funds for transportation issues and counter-drone technology, as well as to prepare stadium security and perimeters. Homeland Security designated all U.S.-hosted matches with the highest level of its special event assessment rating, saying this would be the equivalent of holding 78 NFL Super Bowls in 40 days.
2: That means from a perimeter perspective, there will be multiple perimeters, multiple ticket checks, making sure that somebody who's coming on site actually is a ticketed fan.
1: Andrew Giuliani is the head of the White House World Cup Task Force. We spoke earlier this week on the Fox News Rundown.
2: Making sure that they're not bringing in any illegal material, any illegal weapons into the stadium. Same thing with the Fan Fest. They'll have perimeters and checks as well. From a counter UAS perspective, all 78 matches will have drone mitigation, so keeping drones from actually going into the stadium. There'll be a three-mile-wide temporary flight restriction for those as well. That's actually an amazing story because last year in 2025, only 5 SEER-rated events in the United States had counter-drone mitigation technology. We have it for all 78 games and for a fan fest in each city throughout the duration of this. So this really, really is unique. You mentioned also the communication between federal and state and local law enforcement. That's something that on the task force we've been setting up for the last 15 months. It's been extremely impressive in spite of maybe some of the political differences that we may have with, let's say, the Californias or the New York Cities of the world. The amazing way that federal law enforcement has been able to work with state and local law enforcement, especially when you consider that there are over 400 law enforcement organizations that are involved in the planning and public safety of this World Cup.
1: Talk to me about the notion of soft targets here for a minute and what we think of them and the threat landscape there, because you're talking a lot about hardening specific facilities when it comes to game time. But we are going to have people from all over the world staying in hotels, in our cities, teams, high-profile soccer players staying in hotels. That's a different sort of discussion, isn't it?
2: And look, to be honest, it's one of the most difficult problem sets when you think about it, because you're talking about the whole country, really the whole continent, when you add in Canada and Mexico.
1: Yeah.
2: For our mandate, it's the United States over a 40-day period, while you're also having America's 250th birthday, Freedom 250, Sail Forth 250, the tall ships coming in to the many harbors, including New York Harbor. Indy 500 is past us, the IndyCar race in D.C., but that's another thing going on this summer, the Great American State Fair in Washington, D.C. So it's this summer where you have all these major, major events, and we certainly understand that's a real, real key factor. That's why on the task force, we have tripled down on our intelligence gathering effort to make sure that we are seeing potential threats before they're happening. What I could tell you as of right now, and I spend, I feel like, half my day in a skiff, As of right now, there's no credible threats to the United States during the World Cup, which is a good thing, or to the World Cup, I should say. But with that being said, we continue to scout, continue to look all around the globe to make sure that our country is safe during this incredible celebration.
1: Let's talk about drones. We keep hearing a lot about them. The landscape regarding drones has changed significantly over the past few years, but Secretary Mullen recently testified that this was his biggest concern, drone defense, but that it was still a daily struggle as of last week. Where are we on this? How confident do you feel right now?
2: Well, I think we've made amazing and rapid improvement. I think to Secretary Mullen's point, the technology is moving so fast, right? The half-lives are 6 weeks to 3 months, basically, in terms of new tech. And so because of that, you need to continue to figure out ways to defeat that new tech rapidly, right? And generally, the government doesn't move fast. It's very different during the Trump administration when we're all on Trump time here. And Secretary Mullen from Homeland Security has made that mandate very, very clear. I think what I could point to is the progress that we've made over the last 370 days. The reason why I say that is the president on June 6th of last year signed the Air Sovereignty Executive Order mandate, which created the Air Sovereignty Task Force. What it also did was it gave $500 million, a half a billion dollars, in counter-drone reimbursement to state and locals. Then, in December of last year, the Safer Skies Act got passed through the NDAA. And the key to that was the real setting to be able to give state and local law enforcement the authorities, the legal authorities, to mitigate against counter-drone technologies. What we've done on the task force is we've pushed, we've worked with the FBI, credit to the FBI, for creating a schoolhouse, a way to teach state and local law enforcement how to actually mitigate these drones down in Huntsville, Alabama. Then once they've completed that course, law enforcement has completed that course, the Department of Justice deputizes them, similar to a task force model. Then the FBI and local law enforcement can work together to mitigate against those drones. So it really, really has been amazing when you see that. And when you look at, like I said before, five events in 2025, over 150 just for the World Cup, having drone mitigation coverage, it really shows you the incredible and fast and rapid progress that we're making. We need to continue on that pace, not just throughout the World Cup, but rightward of the World Cup as well, to make sure that our skies continue to remain safe.
1: I think I know the answer to this based on what you just said, but did the shutdown, the government shutdown, impact things here? We heard a lot of complaints during congressional hearings about training at FLATC, federal law enforcement training centers, that it had been severely disrupted for several weeks at a key time. Do you think you've made up the time?
2: They've been disrupted throughout the shutdowns, the multiple shutdowns of the Department of Homeland Security. I have to say we were planning for a combined nearly 4 month period with one hand tied behind our back. What I will tell you is that even though some of those trainings got delayed, we hustled, we worked weekends to make sure that we could get them in there. And credit to my partners, my friends at the Department of Homeland Security and Secretary Mullen's leadership. Even though so many of my friends here at DHS, all my friends at DHS, were not getting paid throughout this, they continued to push through this mission set in making sure the country would be safe for this incredible summer. So while there definitely were delays, while, if I was looking back 15 months ago, I would say we'd like to have the Department of Homeland Security open for all 15 months and not 11 of the 15 months of planning for the World Cup. I think we are prepared, but there was a struggle there in terms of getting the planning, and we had to go to Plan B on a few different occasions.
1: Before I let you go, I do have to ask, obviously, about Iran. We hear some in their federation say they're not getting visas. Some Iranian fans don't get to attend games. What went into making sort of decisions about the Iranian team and their fans?
2: So last year, August or September of last year, we saw that the Iranian team was going to qualify for the World Cup. The president wrote an executive order exempting the teams to be able to come in and play in the World Cup, players and coaches. to be able to come on in, even though fans would not be allowed to come to the United States from Iran. He's been clear about that. He's been consistent about that. Secretary Rubio's commented on this on multiple times, as has Secretary Mullen as well. All 31 of the players have had their visas. Their coaches have had their visas granted to them. What I can tell you is there are people in that delegation that were seeking visas that had direct ties to the IRGC, and we are not going to allow a World Cup or a soccer tournament to be an excuse to allow people that are connected to the Revolutionary Guard in Iran to come into the United States of America.
1: Andrew Giuliani, head of the White House task force for this year's World Cup in the U.S., thank you so much for joining us.
2: Thank you. Wonderful to be with you.

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12: Fox News. I'm Deborah Valentine. The leader of Tren de Aragua killed in a U.S. military operation in Venezuela. Fox's Rich Hetson reports President Trump made the announcement stating the following.
13: The United States Southern Command delivered a swift and lethal kinetic strike to successfully execute Nino Guerrero, the infamous leader of Tren de Aragua.
12: The president also said Venezuela cooperated in the strike. Both the U.S. and Iran officials are signaling they're nearing a peace agreement designed to end their conflict. Fox's Max Gordon has the potential details of the deal.
14: Iran dismantling its nuclear program, no sanctions relief until compliance, opening up the Strait of Hormuz, and ending funding of terrorist groups.
12: The U.S. men's team defeating Paraguay 4-1 in their World Cup match at Los Angeles Stadium Friday. The U.S. team plays Australia next Friday in Seattle. 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

a look outside the Beltway. I'm Tanya J. Powers. A California state court judge denies motions by Meta Platforms and Google's YouTube seeking a new trial. A Los Angeles civil jury in March found the companies negligent and imposed $6 million in damages in a case accusing them of designing deliberately addictive platforms and harming young users. The companies argued that they are protected by federal law against liability for user-created content. AI is not just browsing anymore, it's buying. Visa has embedded its network directly inside ChatGPT, meaning the AI can now buy things for you automatically. Link your Visa card, tell ChatGPT what you want, the bot finds it and completes the purchase. Critics warn of fraud risks, even with Visa's promised spending limits and guardrails. And Seattle fans have literally shaken the earth before. Now scientists want to see if World Cup crowds can do the same. In 2011, Seattle Seahawks fans cheered so loudly for running back Marshawn Lynch, the so-called Beast Quake registered on seismographs. Taylor Swift's Eras Tour later topped it. Now scientists want to see if World Cup crowds can outshake them both. The Pacific Northwest Seismic Network has installed 7 specialized seismometers throughout Lumen Field so the public can actually watch the crowd's energy register as ground motion. Seattle hosts its first 2026 World Cup game on Monday. For the Fox News Rundown, I'm Tanya J. Powers.

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1: The United States getting off to a great start in the World Cup Friday night in Los Angeles against Paraguay.
2: 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Still Balogun, flip Balogun!
1: Fox Sports on the call, Flo Balogun. The New York native, his second goal of the game, made it 3-0 at halftime for the U.S., and the U.S. was never threatened. 4-1 the final. The United States next plays next Friday against Australia in Seattle. Also on Friday, Canada tied Bosnia-Herzegovina in Toronto 1-1. First ever World Cup point for Canada. That's your sports on the Fox News Rundown. Kevin Uretsky, Fox News.
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5: That'll do it for this edition of the Fox News Rundown from Washington. 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I'm Jessica Rosenthal. 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
13: Is peace close at hand? Some say it is. I'm Daria Albinger, Fox News. Clock is ticking on a deal. The U.S. and Iran agreeing on the wording of an agreement which is aimed at ending the war.
14: Pakistani officials have been acting as go-betweens for the U.S. and Iran when it comes to getting a peace deal. And now the Pakistani prime minister says mediators are working with both sides to finalize it. Vice President J.D. Vance said the deal has the potential to remake the region and lead to lasting peace. Sources are saying the deal is expected to pave the way for the phased lifting of sanctions on Iran and the reopening of the Strait of Hormuz. Meanwhile, U.S. Central Command says over 130 commercial ships have been redirected during the blockade on Iranian ports. Jill Nato, Fox News.
13: A key surveillance tool which allows U.S. to collect intelligence abroad has expired. Here's Fox's Chad Pergram.
15: Legal authority for the government's foremost intelligence-gathering weapon to foil terrorism, FISA Section 702, expires. There's worry about unprecedented vulnerabilities this summer. A bipartisan coalition tanked an emergency FISA extension in Congress. FISA siphons the calls, emails, and texts of foreign intelligence targets. But a court ruling says the government can still track suspect communications, despite a lapse in the law. However, it's unclear if telecommunications companies will provide digital breadcrumbs to the government, lacking a congressional safeguard. Croner, the FISA expert, says people shouldn't worry now.
13: Officials, however, say they are worried about tracking because FISA goes with all the existing data. President Trump says a swift and lethal kinetic U.S. strike has killed Hector Rutherford Guerrero Flores, who he calls the infamous leader of the Tren de Aragua gang. Happened on a strike on a compound in Venezuela. 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
18: Whether you're a baby boomer or a millennial, it doesn't seem to matter. 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In the second half of the program, we're going to dive in and talk with Rob Clement. And literally, he's going to give us some very strong information about elder abuse. And literally, how do you go about selecting a caregiver? Scott's going to join us with that part of the program. And then as we finally get to the second part and we move to Jason Harrington, Jason is going to guide us through some very specific thoughts when it comes to asking questions to select an advisor. You do not want to miss that. So you're going to think about looking for an advisor. What are you looking for? He's going to give you some great questions to ask when you're looking for that advisor. But first, I want to start with Scott, this is a great question. I mean, the bottom line is, should I be worried about how the government shutdown will affect my investment, my life, my finances, everything that goes on? Whether we have a short term or it continues to go, whatever, it doesn't make any difference. Will it affect my investment program?
19: That is a great question, and we have been getting some thoughts around this a lot. Naturally, that's a big story in the news. You know, the government shut down officially, I believe it was October the 1st. So you're looking at roughly somewhere around 900,000 federal workers are expected to be furloughed, and possibly another 700,000 may continue to work without pay. Now, historically, When the shutdown ends, they do make them whole on the pay. There's been some talk from the president that maybe he's not going to pay people for missed wages. So we'll have to see how that all plays out. But at the end of the day, you know, one of the things, financially speaking, that, you know, government shutdown does affect is the ability to get data that a lot of people rely on to make shorter term financial decisions. You know, the Fed needs data to decide whether they need to lower interest rates, maybe some delays in monthly employment reports, non-farm payrolls, weekly jobless claims. These are all statistics and reports that people look at to kind of gauge how the economy's doing and maybe decide where to position things and things of that nature. But for the long-term goal-focused investor, I would tend to lean towards this is really a non-issue. It's short-term noise versus, you know, a long-term signal about anything that really we need to do regarding our investments.
18: But, you know, when you talk about that, I realize that, you know, according to things I've read and some reports you see on the media and things like that, we're talking about around $15 billion GDP loss every week as far as with the shutdown, if it continues. I mean, it just continue. It may get higher. It may still steady in there at $15 billion. That's a lot of money. And consumer confidence begins to kind of become, you know, is affected by this. But they would get uneasy. They get, you know, small businesses kind of stop hiring. So that's kind of a problem there.
19: It is. And some of that, you know, some of that gross domestic production is really gone forever, you know, where it's not like we're going to get that back. You look at the 2018 to 19 shutdown, that one lasted about 35 days. And it's estimated we lost about $11 billion of GDP back then due to that shutdown.
18: Now, when you say lost, you mean lost.
19: Lost, it's gone. Because, you know, that productivity doesn't come back. I mean, we can pick up from where we left off, but we don't get that back. But I would say this, though, you know, when you look at it, and it's kind of crazy to think about, but since 1976, we've had 21 shutdowns. So this is not anything new. You know, the old saying, this time's different. No, we've kind of been here before. Now, when you look at market returns during those periods, there's tend to have been some pullbacks. But, you know, over the course of the shutdown, the market's usually flat to slightly negative and historically usually positive 6 to 12 months after the shutdown. So that's what I mean by it's kind of short-term noise. It's not to make light of, you know, the people who are, you know, potentially losing their jobs or out of work for a while. That's a big issue. It is lost productivity. I certainly wish we could avoid it and come to the table and communicate and talk and avoid these kind of things. But I'm really looking at it from the point of the questioner, you know, where he asked, you know, well, how's this going to affect? And I think in the long term, it's, you know, stick with the plan and don't get focused on the short term noise of government shutdown or whatever the crisis.
18: I know that, and I agree with you 100%. I was reading something from an article that was quoting Bespoke, and I'm not sure if you know who they are, but they do a lot of research. Yeah, familiar with them. And it made a comment that, you know, if you look at the past and the S&P 500, how it has reacted to the government shutdowns. So literally, you know, the median 3-month performance, they said that from the start date of the shutdown, the last six such shutdowns, just in the that's recent history is what they're talking about. The shutdown was a 6.6% gain in the market for the quarter the following the shutdown.
19: Yeah.
18: And five out of the six times that they were, you know, those times. So it's literally, it's kind of telling us even the market doesn't seem to get too out of shape about it, but there's so much noise, as you're talking about, that gets everybody kind of lit up about it. Now, I know we're talking about people that are affected.
19: Sure.
18: I mean, they've lost their job or they're, you know,
19: deformed. Or have a lot of anxiety around
18: whatever's But how happen. Does it affect their investment? Is kind of their, does the market get so volatile or what happens? And in your opinion, is this an opportunity? Is it, oh my goodness, run to the shed and put your money in the backyard in a tin can? What happens?
19: No, I don't recommend that.
18: Well, I got a can, though,
19: you got a can that'll hold it. No, I think it can, you can see some volatility around the market shutdown. I mean, you're given statistics that are coming out of the shutdown, you know, 3 to 6 months to 12 months after. And, yeah, you usually see positive. During the shutdown, we can see some volatility. It's been fairly muted so far. We'll see how this plays out if this continues to drag out. The longer the shutdown drags out, the bigger.

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2: Recover and set new highs in the market. So I think you have to keep that perspective if you're going to be successful as a long-term investor. And I do think the biggest risk is behavioral.
3: Yeah, that's a good point. You feel like, though, with this, the issue, just call it the issue, the government shutdown, the credibility loss for our government, the political backlash. I mean, it shows a divided group. It shows group that, you know, I mean, I feel like and what we're seeing in some of the polls that are being taken right now is that, you know, show that Americans across party lines really see that the shutdown is unnecessary. It's just simply not what's not needed. They should have been able to come to the table. What does that say about the overall thought when you talk about this, you know, the idea of credibility, you know, it's just the politics of it, I guess. I hate to talk about that, but it is real.
2: I do think that that is a real risk. Now, again, I wouldn't change my investment philosophy over it long term, but it does start to question. Now, we've already, you know, we have $36 trillion of debt now. So we're still considered globally, the United States I'm speaking of, as, you know, a very fiscal responsible country. Our currency's valued, our treasuries are valued around the world. I think, you know, situations like this can erode some of that trust in our country. So that is a real risk when we push things like that too far and possibly, you know, globally people start saying, hey, they don't have their act together over there. They can't get together on anything and we're not confident in their future anymore. So that is a real risk.
3: Well, I think that's a good point. I feel like that, you know, some voters view that this is just a test of leadership and cooperation. And I think that's a very, very good point that we seem to have lost some of that. Let me ask you this. When you finally put it all together, what do you see is how do you manage through this? What would you say that from this question? And I really didn't. I just have 6441 is the telephone number that the four digits, but for 6441, bottom line is what are we saying for the portfolio and the anchor part of it? How do you manage through this without getting out of control?
2: I think you manage through this the way you manage through all long-term investment strategies. It's about having a disciplined process, right? We go back to step one is let's take retirement, for example. A lot of our listeners are either at or near retirement. So, you know, what is that amount of money that we need in order to hit our annual spending goal? And we have to adjust that for inflation. And we can do some math around that and come up with the answer to that question. We design a portfolio that has a history of producing the type of returns we need over the long term to hit those goals. And we don't want to veer from that strategy unless that goal changes or unless, you know, our risk tolerance significantly changes. We really want to stay focused on that goal. So our investment strategy is driven by that goal. And you just have to have faith in the plan to know that historically, this is always work. If you stick with it, you don't get derailed by the short term. You know, you have that proper allocation. You're broadly diversified. We preach that all the time. We're not betting on any one sector. I don't care how hot it is, how great it seems today, any one particular stock. We're going to be broadly diversified. We're going to have maybe even some real assets in the portfolio that have a history of protecting against inflation, because that is the biggest thing that we're battling long term, is that rising cost of living. So it's keeping that allocation, having a significant portion of that going to equities, being broadly diversified, and making sure we're practicing the discipline of rebalancing that portfolio, or said another way, keeping it in line with the original allocation, you know, rebalancing that once a year to put it back to those percentages that we have in each of those components.
3: If you just tuned in, of course, we're talking with Scott Jordan. We've got a phone call, 644-6411. It sent us a question, and I love the question. It just simply says, what do I do, and should I be worried about the government shutdown? Is it going to affect my investments? How long is it going to last? If it's over, if it's not over, what is the problem? So I think, you know, Scott, you've done a great job. You talked about watch what the short-term noise is and avoid it. Look for the long-term thought process, the whole idea behind what you're doing long-term. Don't, you know, data delays, they're going to be real, so that's going to affect some things for the market. I appreciate that. And, of course, you talked about volatility. I mean, great job there. Volatility is sometimes an

0: opportunity, you know, if it's something you've got cash that you've got on hand, maybe this is a time that you move it into the market. And again, I like the fact that you said stay steady with the plan. And that's so critical. You know, at the end of the day, let me ask you this. Give me the summary on your thoughts. Economics, political, what's the deal? How do you look at it? What's your thoughts overall on the government shutdown?
1: I would say for the long-term investor, it isn't a reason to panic. You know, it's a reminder to stick with the strategy, to stick with the plan. This is, you know, you mentioned volatility. Volatility is part of the plan. I always, you know, tell people when we go through periods of large volatility, you say, hey, we've planned on this, because when we're putting together a long-term retirement strategy, we're certainly counting on a lot of volatility in that strategy, so that we've already planned for that. So this is part of the plan, and that volatility, riding it out, being patient through it, that's what you get rewarded for being an investor.
0: That's so important, because we've actually experienced and sat down with people this past couple of weeks, and just you can sense some of that, and that's so important there from that standpoint. Scott Jordan always does a great job. If you want to talk to Scott, you can call Scott at 901-757-5757. And it's a great, don't hesitate to give him a call and talk about, and just let him help you through, hold your hand kind of with this whole mindset. Scott, you know, at the end of the day, this shutdown isn't about numbers.
1: No.
0: Even though we talk about numbers, it's really about the people, from airports to classrooms. It touches lives in ways that we really don't feel. Sometimes it's just a real issue for us. But the question is, how long can America afford to wait? That's a big question, you know?
1: I guess we're going to find out.
0: We're going to find out. We really are.
1: I think we'll get through this very, very quickly, like we have the others.
0: We always do.
1: We'll come through it.
0: Yeah.
1: It's a chance for each side to put a little pressure on the other to get some of the things they want.
0: Amen. Thank you, sir. Appreciate you.
1: Absolutely.
0: And coming up, we're going to talk with Jason Harrington. He's going to really dive in with us and help us understand some things you asked when it comes to the questions. But before we do that, that's questions with the advisor. If you've got a question about asking, you want to ask an advisor, he's going to help us know what to ask. But I've got to do a couple of things here just to kind of make sure everybody with compliance knows that we talk about the S&P 500. It's an unmanaged index of 500 stocks that is generally representative of performance of larger companies in the United States. Please note that an investor cannot invest directly in an index. Now, that was good, wasn't it?
1: That was very good.
0: I like the way I did that. Well, I got to do another one here, too, because we talked about asset allocation and diversification. Asset allocation is an investment strategy that will not guarantee a profit or protect you from loss. It's important. We believe in asset allocation, but just remember that. And diversification, a diversified portfolio does not assure a profit or protect against loss in a declining market. Now, I know that all the compliance people are just applauding, saying, great job, way to go.
1: Well done.
0: All right, let's go, Jason. I really wanted this. I look forward to this because you're going to help people understand there are some questions that they just need to ask. And sometimes it's intimidating because you just feel like maybe you shouldn't ask questions to the advisor you're talking to that's across the table. So I really appreciate what you're going to do. Welcome to the program, sir.
2: Thank you, sir. Glad to be here, as always.
0: Well, let's talk about this. I mean, what do you see as one of the most important questions that you think they should lead right into and then talk when you're asking, talking to an advisor for the first time?
2: Well, many clients may not know how to, or listeners out there may not know how to word this question. They want to ask it, but they may not know exactly, like, technically how to ask it. But an easy question to ask is how the advisor operates. Are they operating in a fiduciary basis, or are they operating under suitability rules? And let me take a minute, if I can, to kind of explain the difference, because I do believe clients ask this. They may just not know exactly the fancy words that are attached to that, but an advisor operating in a fiduciary standard is going to give advice in the best interest of the client, not just today, but they're going to maintain a standard of care across the life of this advisor-client relationship. So when they're giving advice, they're holding themselves to a bit of a higher standard to make sure that their recommendation fits the client's needs, there's no conflicts of interest in this recommendation, and that this recommendation is applicable year over year over year over year, and changes are made along the way if necessary. Whereas an advisor who may operate in a suitability phase, is looking at that recommendation with a little bit through a little bit of a different lens. The client will typically fall within some sort of profile based on age or demographic or income, and then their recommendation just needs to fit that model. So it may not necessarily always be in the absolute long-term best interest of the client, but it needs to be in the best interest of the client for that moment, given that they check off some of those boxes. So two different standards. One has a little more scrutiny along it. The advisor with the fiduciary standard is going to have to follow some more particular rules. But that is something that a client out there that may be looking for an advisor might want to ask.
0: So when you talk about that, I like that fiduciary, and that's a sometimes that's can be just an intimidating thought process because you're not really sure how to deal with a fiduciary or suitability. So that's a great lead-in question. Do you think the advisor should explain that first, or should the client, the particular person just wanting to hire the advisor, ask it? Is it something they should disclose?
2: You know, I think it's something that many advisors will disclose, and they should. I mean, that's something that's a good topic to come out the gate to let a client know that when we make a recommendation, these are the filters that we're going to go through. This is the governor that we're going to use to make recommendations to you, that we are thinking this through from your best interest. And is this affordable? And is it the right thing for you, given your overall financial objective and your financial plan?
0: That's a great point. I think that's good. Scott, I know we talk about that because of the importance, helping a client understand the difference. But, you know, I think the fiduciary mindset, we hear that a lot today where we didn't hear that 5, 6, 7 years ago. Your thoughts?
1: Well, I say this a lot. I don't think that there's, you know, it comes down to trust and who you're comfortable working with. You know, I'm not saying there's necessarily one way better over the other. I do think fiduciary leans more toward the lifelong relationship, which is what we're looking for. You know, we want to walk with clients hand in hand through their whole financial lives and make sure that they, you know, don't outlive their money. And that's kind of what we do with them. So I think the fiduciary standard, but I think you could operate with that mindset under either standard, but the fiduciary standard does kind of step it up a notch from a legal standpoint.
0: Yeah, I appreciate that. One's maybe not better than the other. They just both need to be understood. I like the way you put that.
2: I do think you bring up a good point in that today clients or prospective clients walking into the door have an opportunity to be armed with, you know, better questions, more so over the last, I've noticed that over the last 5, 10 years, there's just information available that can equip a client to walk in to meet with an advisor with some more powerful questions.
0: I think that's a great point. Let me ask you this. Is it appropriate for the client who's walking into the door to ask this question? I mean, we've had people, you know, we've had to encourage them to, you know, feel free to ask, how do you get paid business? I mean, how do you make money for the relationship? That's a question that a lot of people don't want to ask, but they should.
2: Oh yeah, it's super interesting you asked me that, because just this last week in my office, I had a prospective client sitting there and almost apologized to ask that question. You know, I feel like I'm coming out the gate a little soon, but I want to know this. How are you guys compensated? I think that is a very fair question to ask. I was glad that they asked that, because that is something that part of, you know, this whole fiduciary standard is to be transparent in that and to be able to talk about that and not be, you know, nervous or anxious to have that conversation with your client. They need to know. So I think that's absolutely an appropriate question to ask, whether or not your advisor charges a fee to give advice or whether they charge a fee to manage assets. These are things that you need to understand. We are constantly, advisors promoting to other advisors around the office to make sure that if that is not a question that is asked, that is absolutely something as an advisor that you proactively share, because you need to understand as an advisor that many clients out there are a little intimidated about, you know, coming out in a first meeting and asking that question.
0: You know, I like that, because I think it's important to do that. And when we come back, I think, Jason, I'd like to, you know, we get this question all the time about people saying simply, what does it take to be an advisor? whether it's sure. his son, you know, they call and say, hey, my son's looking at this career. What do you think? And maybe they were career changers. I'd like for you to kind of dive into that for us. What does it take to be a Kindle financial advisor? Just tuned in. Of course, I'm Jim Shoemaker, and we're talking with Scott Jordan. Of course, he's already answered a question. Jason Harrington, and coming up, Rob Klimek in just a minute. I'm Jim Shoemaker. This is Talk Money.
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21: 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SpaceX shares jumping 19% in their Wall Street debut on Friday, making the rocket maker's founder and CEO Elon Musk the world's first ever trillionaire.
22: Let me tell you, if people had told me this was going to happen, I was like, man, you must be smoking some really good crack.
21: Musk saying SpaceX is going public because it needs the money to fund its ambitions of putting satellites and data centers in space. The U.S. off to a good start, thank you, with the World Cup topping Paraguay 4-1. The Americans leading 1-0 at the 7-minute mark.
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1: In for Tyler Adams. Great first touch. Still Adams. Battling a tight end. Goes in! Flo Balogun celebrates. The flag is staying down. It's 2-0 for the United States.
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0: Welcome back. We're talking with Jason Harrington at the moment. He is discussing with us kind of the questions you might want to ask to a particular person that you're thinking about hiring to be your financial advisor. And the first answer that he gave us was simply, how do you work? Fiduciary? Or are you doing from a suitability standpoint? 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If you've got a question for us, send it to Jim on the text line, JIM 901-683-0989. That's Jim, JIM 901-683-0989. And Jason, you asked, answered a great question. Is it okay to ask how you're compensated? And that led me to think, okay, there are people that are asking us, my son is thinking, and my daughter's thinking about getting into this career. And it's just all kind of people. I mean, it's a career that is, we've seen it. We've been around a long time and watched it grow and develop. And people are looking to get into the career. I know you do a lot of that in the office and you're involved, but here's the question that I hear all the time. Do you have to have a finance background? Do you have to have an accounting background? What experiences do you need to be in this business?
2: I'm so glad you asked this question, because this I think is unfortunately can be a deterrent for, a lot of good talent coming into our industry is this notion that in order for me to be a good advisor, I need a finance degree or a finance background. And that is just simply not the case. We find that even in our office that we all come from different economic backgrounds, social backgrounds, academic backgrounds. My undergraduate degree is in biology. Being a financial advisor is not something that I, dressed up as Halloween thinking that's what I was going to be when I grow up. But, through a series of events and through some recommendations and some encouragements to explore this career, what I found is that one of the most important characteristics that you can have is that you just have a desire to engage with people, and you have a desire to connect with families on a journey that they are going on. If you look across our office, we all root for different football teams. We all have different upbringings and academics and, interest, but we all share at least one common denominator, and that is we genuinely have a heart for people.
0: A servant spirit. I think you're exactly right. And I know, Scott, we talk about that. Of course, I get to ask the question all the time, why haven't you retired? We won't go there, but the reality is because, first of all, I love what I do. I love the people I do it with, and I do feel very comfortable that I am serving people. I mean, this past week, we've had some clients in that I know that Scott, with us working with them, we were helping them through some very difficult questions and common thoughts about what's going on in their life at this particular time. That I feel very comfortable is what we're called to do. It's not about the numbers. I mean, my opinion, I've said this a lot. It's, anybody can do the numbers. But can you come alongside and they feel that the client knows that you care about what they do?
2: Is that one of the great byproducts of talking, money can be seen as maybe one of the last, taboo subjects on the planet. You don't really talk about your checkbook or your income with a lot of folks. And once you break that wall down and talk with an advisor about that, one of the byproducts of that transparency is that you do get to engage with families about a whole lot of other things that is a great reward for being a financial advisor, that not only do we get to talk to them about their financial goals, their dreams, and their aspirations, but we also get to talk to them about their family plans and we walk alongside them in moments of need and hurt and sorrow. And so a lot of those are where they're sad times for our clients, and they're sad for us too. It is a reward and a benefit of being an advisor.
0: You know, I think you're exactly right. Award and a benefit. I've got clients that were, you know, interns, you know, started in medical school with them and all those things. And now they're retired and their son is a surgeon or something. I mean, you know, we've had that chance to grow up together. And I think that's the tremendous advantage. And you build the trust, you work with the relationship, and it becomes kind of a sacred thing, you know, where you really are working diligently on behalf of the client. That goes a little bit back, I guess, to the fiduciary mindset. And which is the big, big benefit. Yeah, what kind of a personality? I'm going to say a people person. I'll go with that. What else do you think is necessary for someone to be in this career?
2: Sure. I think a couple of things stand out when we're looking at, new talent coming to our industry, which our industry desperately needs. And we want to continue to be a leader in that at Shoemaker Financial to bring new talent in. And when we're looking at folks, and if you're out there listening and you think this might be you, this might be a good career choice, but that would be someone who is a people person, someone who's a connector, someone that is energized by being around folks. I think it's important to note that in many cases, this is a career. It's a business startup. And so you need to have a little bit of an entrepreneurial flair, and want to build something on your own that has value to it. Those are a couple of characteristics that we're looking at.
0: Well, I think that's the key. But now you haven't mentioned this yet, but they also have to have a willingness to work hard.
2: Yeah.
0: I mean, it is hard work.
2: It's a different engine. Yeah. I mean, you do. Most advisors run on a bit of a different engine, and it's difficult. I tell this to people that have asked me questions about getting into this industry. I was like, do not get into this career for what you'll experience in the first couple of years. None of us got into this business for, you know, the grind of those few years. We all remember them. It stays with you, but you get into it for the things that we've talked about today, those lifelong relationships, the opportunity to grow, the opportunity to build something and to be a part of something and be part of a community.
0: I've got a question for you. You know, I like what you're saying, part of the opportunity to build something. You're really talking about someone who's a self-starter, independent, can get up in the morning, go to work, got to do. They enjoy working with people. They enjoy clients. But you said you were a biology major. Since Rob's coming up in just a second. Rob, answer my question. What was your major in college?
3: I was a business major.
0: Business major, so he's probably got more.
2: Yeah, he's way smarter.
0: Well, okay, Scott.
5: I was actually a finance major, so.
0: Okay, well.
2: What about you? What was your
0: biology and chemistry, okay, you know, so I just want to let you.
5: I think that explains a lot.
0: It does. There you go. I mean, you know, hey, what do you say? You know, but the point is, I think it really takes that person, regardless of their degree, finance, business, biology, chemistry, it doesn't make any difference. At the end of the day, if you don't feel comfortable working with people and wanting to help people, then this is probably not the career for you.
2: It's probably not. And you mentioned that independent self-starter. If you're out there listening, you're thinking whether you're a career changer or, you know, you are a college student thinking about this as an industry, any firm that you go to is probably going to have some element of training to it. They should. That's the responsibility of a firm to provide that. It's looking to bring in new people into their office. But much of what you learn and much of your professional development is going to be something that you just decide that you want, and you're going to go get it, and you're going to search for and have an insatiable appetite for any information that you can get. You're going to practice, you're going to read, you're going to be well-rounded, you're going to make sure that you have understanding of the people that you're hoping to work with. So you got to be a bit of a driven person and not rely on, you know, someone else to pick that up.
0: I like the way you said that. That's a well thought through process. Thank you so much. And if you've got a question for Jason, simply give him a call, 901-757-5757. Jason Harrington, he is actually the director of all of our growth, and you know what, that's your whole thought process is focused on bringing
2: these new
0: people.
2: That's right. I love this topic.
0: Yeah, that's great. I hadn't thought about that to just then. That's good. Great topic. So well done. And I think it's so important. 901-757-5757. Jason Harrington, give him a call if you know somebody that might be interested in our career, or if you want to know some of the questions again that you're asking when you're interviewing that particular advisor that you're thinking about hiring. He's got some of those and he can add to that too. Rob Clement, welcome to the program, sir.
3: Thank you, Jim. Good to be here. Great discussion.
0: Yeah, you know, I like it. Business managers, finance men, you know, these guys are all smart people. You know, what can I say? All Jason and I did was went to a class and then to a lab.
2: That's right. We just played around with fruit flies.
0: Yeah, right. Exactly. You know, Rob, we're talking about elder abuse and how to find a caregiver, because that's the two subjects in there, two different subjects. But let me start with elder abuse, because you say this, and I think it's important. And Scott and I have seen it, and just it's so real. You talk about one of the biggest problems or warning signs that you tell everybody to look for is isolation. Explain that to us.
3: Yeah, Jim, it's one of those places where we don't want to be by ourselves. But yet, as we go through the aging process, many times we are by ourselves. Maybe our spouse may have passed away, or maybe we don't have family around us. So we are by ourselves, and we're looking to find a relationship someplace. And so with isolation, you have to be very careful. If you have a parent or someone you know, that a loved one, that they're isolated, be careful, because someone's going to come into their life.
0: You know, we had that to actually happen, Scott, and to share with our listening audience what really took place, because, I mean, Rob hit it right on the nail on the head. Isolation can be a real problem.
5: Well, you see that a lot when somebody's trying to take advantage of somebody, be it financially or any other way. They tend to want to get them away from their contacts or family and kind of isolate them off, and that way they don't have anybody else's opinion coming in other than theirs. So, you know, we've had situations, I've had several. I think of one where it was actually a caregiver that really, there's a couple of caregivers that were isolating this particular client, feeding him information of things that supposedly his family was saying, and put a lot of fear into his mind, and even to the point of where he was going to change legal documents to make them beneficiaries of stuff. So it's just, you know, that's kind of one of the, you know, Rob talks about warning signs. It's one of those warning signs. When somebody's isolated, you need to ask them a lot of questions. Who are you talking to? Who are you hanging out with? What are, you know, what's going on here? Because that is a tactic of somebody that's trying to manipulate.
0: Well, I think that's critical, and Rob's going to, we're going to talk some more about that, but I you said two things that I think is critical, that people, when it starts with isolation, and then all of a sudden there's new people in their life.
5: Right.
0: I mean, all of a sudden this caregiver, quote unquote, became the new advisor, and that, I love that. That's a real case.
5: And I've seen it even with family members, unfortunately. You know, it's a family member that maybe hasn't been around so much that all of a sudden's there all the time, you know, and really kind of showing back up and wanting to be a big part of everything. So it's just watching for things like that, watching for those new people or somebody that hasn't been around a while.
0: And you mentioned changing in some of the legal documents.
5: Yeah.
0: And that's a huge, you know, thought process when it comes to warning signs. Rob, what's your take on what he's talking about?
3: Well, it's very often what Scott says comes true, because when you're out there by yourself and someone comes along, family member or a friend or someone you never have met, I had experiences personally with social parasites. People that moved into the neighborhood and notice that you're by yourself, and they want to come over and they want to feed off of you. Now, that's a social parasite.
0: Wow, so you know, I hadn't thought about that.
5: Man, that's a tough term, Rob.
0: That's a tough term.
3: But it's true.
0: Well, I got it.
3: It truly happens out there. So we want to be careful. We want to make sure, because when you're isolated, you're wondering if you make the right decision or not. So that person, as Scott described, or others, can come into your life and they can say, well, why don't I just run down to the bank for you? Or can I handle this for you? So that's, be careful.
0: That's great. Be careful. Great terms. Be careful. So let's talk about being careful. You all of a sudden find yourself, we were talking to someone just recently that has had to make a decision, has to decide how to get to getting, you know, a caregiver. I appreciate the fact that you prepared some thoughts here about steps to finding the perfect caregiver. Now, the word perfect is kind of a little bit questionable because I don't know if there's anything perfect about that, but help us find a very, very good caregiver. What would you say is the number one step that you got to do?
3: Absolutely. First of all, you have to think through it. You got to put your wish list together. What do you wish this person would have? What kind of attributes? What kind of ways, temperament do they have? So know the person that you're needing the care for.
0: So have this model of what you're looking for. If you're going looking for a car, you kind of have an idea. And I'm not trying to call, you know, compare a car and a caregiver, but they start both will start with C. So what can I say? Hey, guys, give me a break. But the reality is you're talking about having an image in your head of what you're looking for.
3: Yeah. The first thing we do is typically it's a family member or someone that we love dearly, that we're wanting to get care for. So as you get that in mind, you need to find what do you think that person will, how they will respond to a person that's going to come in there and be with them as an example. Now,
0: go ahead with the example.
3: Yeah, as an example, I had a sibling of mine that needed care and knew that he loved to talk about sports. So one of the things in our interview with the caregiver was, what's your knowledge of sports? So just simple little things like that.
0: Okay, so now you changed that a little bit. You said, okay, first of all, you need to know what you're looking for. Now you drop that down to specifically know what you're looking for. I mean, you went from a caregiver that's going to come and be a caregiver to somebody who's going to come and talk with sports with your brother. I mean, that's specific. I mean, you know, you're looking at skill sets, but you're also just a person having a sharing interest. That's pretty big. That's great, though. I mean, if I was needing a caregiver, I would want somebody that I could at least have a conversation
3: Absolutely.
0: With.
3: Whatever your skill sets are, and maybe it might be music, any number of things that you feel like you want that person to be able to talk to your loved one about.
0: So don't hesitate to, you know, now we're talking about, you know, selecting a caregiver. If you just tuned in, Rob Clemens going through that process. We talked a little bit about some of the isolation and new people in their lives and changing legal documents. Those are some of the problems that you need to be thinking about, warning signs. But finding a caregiver, if you happen to have that need, these are things you need to think about. Know specifically what you're looking for. And then I guess at that point, you have to know how much it's going to cost you. I mean, that's got to be in the mindset because you can have this specifics and then not be able to afford it. And that's a problem.
3: Absolutely. Yeah. So budgeting is a big area. So you want to make sure that you're staying within the limits that you can afford for that particular caregiver.
0: You know, we do that, Scott, when we're sitting down with someone. We run the numbers when they have to make those decisions. So many people, I would say, if they're not careful, they think they can afford something, and they haven't been able to really budget it, and it catches them off guard. And that can be very disrupting to the person who needs the caregiving.
5: Well, it's definitely one of the things you have to factor in. You know, when we're looking at, you know, lifetime expenses and the money lasting and all that, you have to factor in that, hey, one of us and in a couple may need some care at some point, or possibly both of us may need some care. So it's important to run some scenarios and look at, you know, you can estimate it based on current cost and using an inflation factor and go, this is likely what that could cost in the future. So need to have a plan for accomplishing that.
0: I like that. The fact that we had someone in recently again with their daughter, and they were having that conversation, and that was so important how they had worked together. And we have so many that don't have that, you know, child that is
5: right.
0: Willing to work with them.
5: Exactly.
0: That's the sad part.
5: Yeah.
0: So here's the thought now, Rob. I've been able to go through this idea of exactly what I'm looking for. You got me down to thinking about something specifically, being able to talk sports with your brother. So you're talking about, you said music and cooking and, you know, computer, all those things. I mean, I got somebody that's almost a friend at this point. Now, they're a paid employee, but they're probably working for somebody, but the reality is it could be. But now you set a budget, but I always know how you think. You talk about getting recommendations, not just go to the want ads and find them. Get recommendations.
3: Right. So you've got to do some back page research. That means going out and finding out, did this person work in the community before? and how long have they been here? Are they very tenured? Do they prefer to work only during the day? Will they stay later at night? Will they like to go out to eat and just talk about things out while they're together and try to be able to pacify that loved one that you want to care for?
0: Is there a difference between, and just weigh into either one of you guys, I've just thought about this, is there a difference between hiring an agency to find somebody for you? They're doing all the interviewing and things like that, and of course you're hiring the agency based on a recommendation, or do you go out and find an individual? I mean, which is better, or is there a difference, or what's the thought?
3: Well, certainly there's a difference, and personally, we looked at the agency, and then we asked the agency, we gave them a list of skill sets that we were looking for the caregiver, so that we thought made the best sense for us, going out and just looking to talk to friends or so that say, well, hey, I have a friend that would be a potential great person to come in with your loved one. Well, that still is a good potential way to do it, just avoiding the agency and just going right to the individual. And that works very well sometimes.
0: All right. Would you do that? Here's somebody. Let's just do a role play. I've never interviewed somebody at all. Never have. And I'm about to hire a person for my dad. And, I don't know. I mean, how do I interview somebody? If I'm going to, what questions? So you're telling me if I don't know, if I've never done this before, I need to prepare.
3: Yeah. Well, that person needs to be thinking just the questions like, what would you do if this was your relative? And how would you handle that particular situation if this person gets agitated at you that you're caregiving for? So it's a case where you're just looking for specific things that give you the answers that you know your loved one would really just percolate with that type of person.
0: Percolate. They're having a good relationship. They're having this, there's a good mindset there. So you're talking, let me just review this. You know exactly what you're looking for. In other words, you make the list. You think through that. You identify the care you need. I mean, specific care. I love the fact that you said with your brother, you wanted somebody that could talk sports. And whether it's cooking or computers or reading or whatever, you're really talking about somebody that meets the need of the person who's receiving the caregiver, not just somebody who shows up and stays on their phone. I'm not picking on anybody, but you know what I'm saying.
3: Right.
0: All right. That's and then keep a budget, do your work, find out what it's going to cost. Scott, you weighed in on that, just running the budget and making sure we do that. Get recommendations. If you're going to hire an individual or you're going to hire to an agency, make sure you know what you're going to be doing from the air, from discussion and how to go through that process, interview the potential clients. And then what's the last thing you consider to be the most important?
3: Well, you just want to really check in with them. When they're there with your loved one, do a random check-in. Don't just leave them all by themselves without for sure how they're being cared for. And check in regularly just to see how things are going with them and your loved one that you're getting care for.
0: I think that is so critical that you close with that, simply because, Scott, if it hadn't been for us doing the checking in, it wouldn't have happened, because right. The siblings and the children and all those were not doing the checking in.
5: And that's so critically important.
0: Amen, amen. I want to thank my guests, Rob Clement, Jason Harrington, and Scott Jordan. If you have any questions for Rob, Jason, or Scott, you can reach them at 901-757-5757. 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If you've got a question for us, as always, as we did today, we're going to answer your question. Type it to Jim, J-I-M, to the text line, 901-683-0989. Next week, my guest, Rusty Leonard, will be here. He'll give us an economic update. And Scott Jordan will be back to answer your questions, and don't hesitate to send those to us. And Shannon Dyson will be here. He's going to talk about the big update that's going on with healthcare industry and see how the shutdown affects healthcare industry. That's Saturday morning at 7 a.m. and Sunday again at 9 a.m. Thanks to our producer, Josh Rivera, guest and content coordination, Francis Fortner, production and marketing assistant, Samantha Orcutt, and our compliance officer, Tommy Armstrong. 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I'm Jim Shoemaker. 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
23: Would you willingly risk death for the good of your countrymen? This was the overwhelming patriotism one man heroically possessed. Poland, 1940. Underground resistance leader Witold Pilecki was given a selfless mission to infiltrate and report on the conditions his compatriots faced while imprisoned in the infamous death camp, Auschwitz. To do so, Pilecki willingly allowed himself to be arrested by the Nazis during a street roundup in Warsaw. Once inside, Pilecki not only established an underground resistance within the camp, but also assisted in escapes, even giving up his own early escape plans for an inmate in greater danger. Eventually, though, Pilecki made a 100-kilometer escape journey on foot in 1943, after which he prepared an exhaustive report for Allied forces, which was tragically ignored and regarded as too horrifying to be true. Furthermore, even after the Nazi occupation, Pilecki faced further imprisonment by the Polish communist regime, who would unjustly execute him after a sham trial in 1948. However, Witold Pilecki would gain the recognition he deserved when his true story was released after the fall of communism, earning him the acclaim of his fellow countrymen, who forever remember him as a symbol of selfless patriotism.
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21: Possible deal? I'm Paul Stevens. Fox News. American and Iranian officials have reportedly made, quote, significant progress, unquote, on coming to a deal to end the current military conflict in Iran. At the White House, Fox's Rich Edson.
25: Senior administration official says the two sides are about 80 to 85% of the way there. Iranian Foreign Minister Abbas Araghchi writes a deal, quote, has never been closer. Pending its finalization, the media should refrain from entering speculation about its content. Specifics are unclear, though a senior administration official suggested an initial phase would extend the ceasefire for 60 days when Iran would reopen the Strait of Hormuz, agree to dismantle its nuclear material and ship it out of the country, and end its support for terrorist groups across the region. If Iran hits certain performance metrics, then it could receive access to billions in frozen assets.
21: Now, that deal could be signed and sealed within days. A ceasefire was agreed in mid-April, but the two sides have since exchanged intermittent fire. Strikes again escalating this week, even as diplomacy inched forward. House lawmakers went home this past Thursday for a week-long break, letting a key part of an intelligence tool lapse after both chambers did not extend FISA Section 702.
8: Both the House and Senate failed to extend a program allowing for the warrantless surveillance of foreign targets after Democrats, like Virginia Senator Mark Warner, said they couldn't abide by the president's Housing Finance Agency director, Bill Pulte, being selected as director of national intelligence.
9: And put a political hack into one of our most critical national security positions.
8: But President Trump then announced he was selecting the U.S. attorney in Manhattan for the role, saying Pulte would only be there temporarily.
10: Running it for a short while we get a very talented person, Jake Layton, and as you know, Jake Layton's an incredible talent.
8: As far as when they could vote again on FISA, the House is not back in session until June 23rd. Jessica Rosenthal, Fox News.
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1: 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You can reach out to me there. Now, one of my clients has a fantastic listing. Let's kick off with a brand new listing that deserves some attention this week. And it's over at 5021 Sequoia Avenue in East Memphis. That zip is 38117. The home is listed at $259,900. And let me tell you, finding an affordable property in a desirable East Memphis location is getting harder and harder to do. Great location and also some terrific schools. We can touch on a little bit more in a second, but honestly, the convenience of East Memphis is what makes that area so popular. Obviously, you got great restaurants, stores, shopping, parks, schools, and access to all the major roads that can get you anywhere in the city pretty quickly for the most part. And people love established neighborhoods. And this is certainly an established neighborhood where you're not packed on top of your neighbors. And it is a classic Memphis house. It was originally built in 1952, so you're getting some of that older home character that people really love today. You're going to find stronger construction, great landscaping, larger lots, and layouts that feel warm instead of cookie cutter. Now, the property features three bedrooms, which in back in 1952, that was not the norm. So you've got three bedrooms, two baths, sits in a neighborhood that continues to attract attention from both owner occupants and investors alike. And here's something important for buyers listening right now. The inventory is solid, and established Memphis neighborhoods tend to move fast when the pricing is right. And this one is priced very well. And according to listing data, comparable homes in the area are averaging around 24 days on the market. So if this home sounds interesting to you, reach out to me. We can help you make that move and explore this further. If you're a first-time home buyer and you want a great location, it's a really good place for you. If you're looking to downsize a little bit, but you're still wanting to stay close to everything, it's going to work for you. Investors looking for a long-term rental demand, you've got that too. If you're relocating to Memphis, if you're wanting to relocate into a particular school district, this may be the one for you.
11: 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So if you have some interest in that, reach out to me, 901-262-5000. 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You can also see it at timvanhorn.com. That address again, 5021 Sequoia in Memphis. The zip code is 38117. And have a look at it. The MLS number, if you're typing in MLS number, I know this is harder to remember, but it's 1022-3387. All right, so let's switch gears here. If you've stepped outside recently, you know it's hot. You know it's muggy. The weather stinks. And summer in the Mid-South has officially arrived. The humidity is high. The pavement, yeah, I know. Some folks may get out there trying to fry an egg. Not in front of my house, though, please. And the car steering wheel, pretty hot to the touch. You almost need oven mitts for some folks. But no worries. We've got some creative cold treats to survive the Memphis heat. And these are a few that maybe you've heard of, but maybe some not so much. And these are in no particular order, but I think these are some clever treats. They're cold treats to help you beat the hot weather and may actually have some nutritional value. Heaven forbid. First one is the frozen yogurt berry bark. Now, this may be one of the easiest summer treats you can possibly make. You take a tray or a baking sheet. You spread out vanilla Greek yogurt. Then you top it with strawberries, blueberries, raspberries, granola, sliced almonds. Maybe even a little bit of peanut butter or honey if you're feeling the adventure side of things. Now, once you freeze the whole thing, you break it into pieces like candy bark. And what I love about this treat that it feels indulgent, but it's not going to sit heavy on your stomach. Because really, that's the worst thing when we've got hot weather. It's cold, refreshing, a little crunchy, a little creamy. And honestly, it would cost about $8 at a dessert shop somewhere for one serving. So best part about this, too, you can even customize it. Chocolate chips. I love chocolate chips. This is a perfect one for that. Coconut flakes, too. Maybe pineapple or mango if you want to make it more tropical. You can do that because you get that base of Greek yogurt. Really is a basic palate for that will work with a lot of things. The kids love it. The grown-ups love it, too. Also, in the South, we love our watermelon in the South. And this one would fit in, too. Cube up some fresh watermelon and freeze it. And then toss it into a blender with fresh lime juice, a little mint, and if you want some sparkling water and you've got a watermelon lime slushy, the best thing is it's not complicated, and even better thing is that you're not dealing with any of the heavy syrup, so it's going to be light, it's going to be refreshing, icy, and citrusy. It's a win-win for everybody, and watermelon works perfectly during hot weather because it's naturally hydrating. So when those brutal hot afternoons hit for you, well, this is the kind of thing that maybe you want to do. And if you really want to elevate it, throw in some cucumber, maybe throw in some strawberries. I haven't tried the blueberries yet, but strawberries and cucumber works pretty good. And for the adults listening, you can add maybe some sparkling water in there too. And it's a great non-alcoholic beverage. Also, you coffee drinkers out there, I have not forsaken you. This one might change your summer mornings. Coffee ice cubes. Here's the problem with regular iced coffee. The ice melts, your coffee then gets watery, and then suddenly that drink that you spent a lot of money on now tastes like disappointment more than refreshment. So what do? Take your leftover coffee, freeze it into ice cubes, and then pour fresh iced coffee or cold brew over those cubes instead of regular ice. So when it melts, you're just putting more coffee into the coffee. It works great with flavored coffees, too, because, again, you're putting more coffee in. Maybe the flavor dilutes just a little bit, but you don't make a watery drink out of this. And here's the dangerous part. Once you start making these at home, you may realize you don't need to spend $7 on that coffee every single morning. This one might be my favorite, so I may be just a bit biased on this one. This one's underrated, but it is awesome. The chocolate-dipped frozen bananas, and they're absolutely incredible. Cut a banana in half, stick a popsicle stick in it, freeze it for a while, and then dip it in melted chocolate. But the toppings are where the magic happens because, yeah, the chocolate is great, but you can also crush up peanuts, cookie crumbs, mini chocolate chips, coconut flakes, maybe even a little caramel. And I've even seen some people do crushed pretzels for something that is sweet and salty. And once they freeze completely, it's not quite ice cream, but it's got a similar texture, and it feels like you're eating food from the fair or from the amusement park, and you're doing it for pennies on the dollar. And lastly, we've got homemade lemonade fruit pops. 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
4: Welcome back to Buy, Sell, or Stay, and this is always a fun part of any episode for me when my good friend from the DeSoto Times Tribune stops by and we talk about all the great things happening in North Mississippi. Mark Randall with us today. Mark, always great to have you. Welcome back. Well, yeah, how you doing, brother?
5: Thanks for having me. Lots to talk about.
4: Yeah, your weather's warming up, and there's lots of things to do down there, and I love the fact that when we talked before this episode, you said there were, you know, a few things that you'd love to discuss. Really talking about lifestyle and how it always seems like it's a forward moving concept in DeSoto County. And you had a handful of things to discuss this today.
5: Yeah, well, since this is a real estate show, one of the things, of course, people look at is they always look at schools, they look at jobs, of course.
4: Yeah.
5: But quality of life. Now, quality of life encompasses a lot of things, and one of the things that for me, when I look at when I move somewhere, I'm a big fan of downtowns. I love downtowns because, you know, you usually have old architecture, unique stores, unique restaurants. So I've lived now, Tim, in 9 different states, and that's one of the first things I look at. So, for example, you know, I lived in Arkansas for 18 years up near Jonesboro. Jonesboro has one of those old downtowns, old buildings, you know, raised sidewalks, full of unique restaurants, full of unique shops. And that tells me something about a community, that they haven't let a certain part of their town rot. You know, the malls, of course, killed downtown for years. So one of the things I look for is a thriving downtown. In South Haven, you know, is a young city, Tim. It's only been around since 1980, really. So State Line Road was their downtown. They call that original South Haven, you know, the West End, the original business district. Well, of course, that city has just grown by leaps and bounds, you know, over the years. And as they have grown, you know, retail has shifted out of the old original South Haven. They've gone to Getwell Road. They've gone to Goodman Road. It's just shifted. So it, you know, the downtowns kind of suffer. The new developers aren't looking to necessarily invest in these old buildings. You know, they're building new things and, you know, new things to generate synergy. Well, to his credit, Mayor Musselwhite has been very big on keeping the West End fresh. You know, and revitalize.
4: And it would be very easy and maybe even politically okay if he just ignored that, right?
5: Yeah, a lot of people don't care about down. Yeah, so what about the West End? But there is still a core. You can't ignore one part of your city. You just can't. You can't let one part of your city rot. So he has been huge on revitalization and keeping the West End, you know, a place that's fresh. They have City Hall is down there. They bought the old Fred's building and turned it into a city court. Best Buy, I'm sorry, not Best Buy, oh gosh. Anyway, name there was a chain.
4: Big retailer.
5: Yeah, big retailer. Big Lots. Thank you. Yeah. That was the key I needed, Tim, was the word big. Big Lots, they were going to close. Well, instead of closing, they actually reinvested in the store. They cleaned it up. They rebranded. They've got an American Deli there. So there are little small things that are happening in the downtown. Well, now South Haven has hired a planner in their planning department who is going to specifically focus on revitalization efforts in the downtown. And they've got some other projects coming up, by the way. They've got a mural on the side of the highway by City Hall where it says, you know, top of the SIP. You'll see it kind of looks like graffiti at first, but right now, but it's going to be a nice mural. They're making their overpass more decorative. So, I mean, they have nice monument signs. So it doesn't look bad. It's still got, you know, some pawn shops and some, you know, Chinese restaurants and some older type buildings. But it's also got places like Dale's to get soul food that draws people there. Well, anyway, he's going to be working with the Chamber of Commerce. They have a what's called the West End Revitalization Task Force. Well, that sounds like a mouthful, and it probably is, but basically what it is, it's a group of stakeholders. So it's, you know, civic leaders, it's business owners down there. So what they're going to do is they're going to work together. They're going to identify, first of all, what is in the West End. What they have a vintage video arcade, by the way, for those of you who love that stuff, and I do. They're going to be identifying what businesses are there, the types of businesses, where they are, and then they're going to try to come up with some ideas on how to, without losing what made original downtown, you know, a special place and, you know, losing its charm, you know, keeping the character. What can they do to attract maybe some more boutique stores, more restaurants, you know, facelifts on buildings, things like that. So that's going to be up and coming. And they're also, again, to try and capture a sense of place, they're going to be having a big event. They're going to have a 5K or a 10K. And again, what does that do? Well, that draws people, kind of like the St. Jude race, you know, goes right through, isn't it St. Jude?
4: Yeah, 10K? It goes right through downtown, Maryland, right goes through the campus, everything.
5: Right,
4: yeah.
5: Goes right through downtown. People, you know, stand on the side of the road, they cheer, they clap. So they're going to make that a signature event. And again, it's one another way to, you know, say, hey, you know, the downtown, it's old town, you know, old South Haven downtown 5K, and people will know what it is for years and years to come. So I look forward to seeing what this group will come up with. And again, if you like downtowns and unique places to go, it's a really great effort. And I think residents and tourists are in for some good surprises.
4: Yeah, it sounds like that there is a concern to make sure the 360 view of South Haven is one that is always continually growing. And then I also just learned why you're always hitting me up for change for a dollar, because you like to go to the old school arcades,
5: pinball machines, Miss Pac-Man. Heck yeah, they change them all the time. So again, it goes, a healthy downtown goes to quality of life that people would look through, as opposed to if you're driving down and they're all boarded up going, I don't know about this, honey, you know, and it's crime infested. You don't want that. So it's good to have a city investing in its older part of town.
4: Yeah, our friend Mark Randall with DeSoto Times Tribune with us here on Buy, Sell, or Stay. You know, you and I were hanging out in downtown Memphis a couple of weeks ago. We went to a Redbirds game. There's something about baseball peanuts, man.
5: Oh, I know. Weren't those good? Yeah. Holy cow. And again, a downtown ballpark. How cool is that? It's something that brings people there. And when you have that, what do you have around it? Walking distance to restaurants. So again, downtowns are still special. I'm a downtowner in Memphis now. You know, I met someone, I think it was you. I was less than 5 minutes away from meeting with the ballpark. So yeah, downtowns are still special places.
4: Yeah, they are. And you were mentioning South Haven, but there's a lot of things happening all across DeSoto County. What else have you been keeping an eye on?
5: Well, again, another quality of life issue that makes a difference of buy, stay, or sell. If you're looking to move to DeSoto County, one of the things that attracts people there are its schools. And what's happening now is, yeah, you have some great high schools there, but the DeSoto County schools are now building what they're going to call it, the Career Tech East campus. They're now building another brand spanking new vocational tech school in Olive Branch. So why is that important?
4: Well, yeah, why is that important?
5: Well, because it really is a generational game changer. Because when I was growing up and when you were growing up, you know, there was always, there was an expectation that you were going to go to a 4-year college, get a degree. Well, we did that, but we also racked up some student debt. And, you know, some fields, you know, just didn't pay, you know, just didn't pay what you would expect if you went to college to do that. But it has shifted today. The kids don't necessarily have to go get a 4-year degree. They can go to a 2-year program. Or if you're in high school and you have something like a vocational tech campus, now you can send your students there who are more, you know, mechanically inclined, trade inclined, and those are high paying in demand jobs. In fact, some of those jobs, Tim, pay more than you would get with a 4-year college degree. Anyways, hint, journalism. So again, another quality of life issue. So you're looking at your schools and saying, okay, you know, junior over here, wow, he can go to this and he can get a degree in this. So you're looking at things like, you know, a healthy downtown. You know, are there stores to shop at? Are there restaurants to eat at? Well, here's another thing. Here's another piece of the puzzle that may factor into people determining whether they want to buy, sell, or stay, and where they're going to go.
4: Well, and this is interesting because it recognizes a trend, and it's addressing a trend and providing some opportunities for a lot of the students that are already in DeSoto County to stay in DeSoto County. And if you train in DeSoto County, you learn in DeSoto County, pretty good odds you're going to work in DeSoto County.
5: Absolutely. And you now having two of these, the current one is in Horn Lake, so that draws the west side students from west side schools. And now having one in the east side of the county, you'll draw students from the high schools in on the west side. So again, yeah, very positive news for Olive Branch, and very positive news for people where a school district makes a difference.
4: And We got a couple minutes, so give me one more thing about DeSoto County that we should know
5: about.
4: Well,
5: you know, when you talk about DeSoto County, you know, you have the major cities, of course, are South Haven, Olive Branch, Hernando. Well, the one that gets overlooked all the time is kind of like the ugly stepchild who's been struggling, not necessarily struggling, but it's just kind of been an afterthought for years, is Horn Lake. I think it's safe to say, and I've heard this from several people, that Horn Lake's kind of in a bit of a funk and a little bit of a depression, you know, right now. Well, there's a new group that's just formed, the Horn Lake Civic Community Garden Club, and they have started a community garden next to the library. We say, well, what's the big deal about a community garden? Again, it goes towards quality of life. When you're looking at a community, let's say you're a senior citizen and your mobility is limited, your resources are limited. You know, you don't have the big yard to grow backyard vegetables anymore. You can do that now in a community garden. You know, if you have like a zero lot line home, you know, that you downsize, you can go now and be a part of this. It doesn't cost anything. You know, a part of a community garden. There are people out there who like to garden. So again, another civic club to get involved in. And for the young people too, Tim, this will be great to go into the schools and say, hey, let's have a field trip out here. We're going to show you how you plant seeds, how your food is grown, you know, what it takes, so you can learn all about the soil. So they are building the beds right now. They're bringing out some soil. So I think this is a really good endeavor, and it's very positive, again, for folks in Horn Lake. It gives them something. It's part of, again, that quality of life, a community garden, something that's there for a certain segment of the community. So if you're a senior retiring, oh, they got a garden club in Horn Lake? I didn't know that. I love to garden. So it does make a difference.
4: Get things to do, places to shop, quality of life. 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Mark Randall, DeSoto Times Tribune. 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
7: 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It's been around since 1993. I have baseball cards older than The Late Show.
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10: I'm Daria Albinger. President Trump says a peace deal could be signed with Iran as soon as this weekend. Treasury Secretary Scott Bessent was asked how that could affect prices.
11: I'd say where we stand is that we've got the negotiator in chief, the deal maker in chief, President Trump. We know that he is not going to agree to a bad deal. Whatever deal is reached, it's going to be a good deal.
10: He was speaking to Fox News. At least one person is dead after a tent collapsed at a church in Manita, Virginia, during a celebration last night. At least 20 people were hurt. The U.S. beat Paraguay 4-1 at L.A. Stadium last night in the opening match of the 2026 FIFA World Cup. It was the first FIFA match in the United States since 1994.
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4: Welcome back to Buy, Sell, or Stay. So picture this. You walk into a house that's clearly seen some things. Carpet has that mysterious squish when you step on it. The kitchen is rocking appliances that were old when new kids on the block were still new. And somehow, despite all of that, you're thinking, you know, this has actually got some potential to it. This could be cute. Well, that, my friends, is the moment hope and danger, they shake hands. So today we're talking about seven ways to know if a fixer-upper is truly worth buying or if it's about to become the most expensive, quote, learning experience of your life. And listen, fixer-uppers can be amazing. I've helped many clients acquire them that have gone on to be fantastic first homes and also investment properties. They can build equity, give you customization, and yep, sometimes even bragging rights in the neighborhood. But only if you buy the right one or the right ones. So let's jump into it. These are seven different ways to look at this to see if you are actually getting a fixer-upper that's worth it. And these are in no particular order. Let's just jump right in with our first one is the price has to leave real room to fix it. And this is where everything starts and where most bad fixer-upper stories begin chapter one. If the home needs a new roof, a kitchen remodel, flooring throughout, bathroom updates, but it's priced just a little bit under a fully renovated home nearby, folks, that's not an opportunity. That is a financial trap wearing good staging. You need a price that accounts for repairs that you know about, repairs that you don't know about yet, and a little breathing room for things that may go sideways, which, you know, oftentimes they will do. And if the numbers already feel tight before renovations even start, imagine how they're going to feel halfway through. So watch out on the price. Second thing to be looking out for is the neighborhood doing the heavy lifting? So let's zoom back out from that particular property. And one of the biggest truths in real estate is, and this hasn't changed in a long time, you can fix a house, but you cannot fix a location. The best fixer-uppers sit in established neighborhoods, areas where homes are cared for, and places that people already want to live. So here's your goal. You're not trying to build the nicest house on the block. You're trying to bring the house up to the block. And if the area supports higher values, your improvements are rewarded. And if the area doesn't, you spend more and you get less back. And that's not an investment. That's what we kindly call a passion project. The third thing to keep an eye on is the layout's got to work without a lot of major surgery. And this is a big one because it gets overlooked frequently. Cosmetic fixes are expected in a fixer-upper. Bad layouts are where the budgets go to die. Before you buy, ask yourself, does this floor plan make sense? At least mostly. Are bedrooms and bathrooms in reasonable places? And can I improve this without a full-blown structural overhaul? Opening up spaces? Yeah, fine. Removing a wall that turns out to be a load-bearing wall? Not fine. And renovating around an okay layout is manageable. Trying to force a bad layout into something functional is expensive. It's stressful. And just as importantly, it is rarely worth the trouble. We're going over seven things you need to keep an eye on that will let you know if that fixer-upper is actually worth it. We're up to our number four, and those big boring systems can't all be failing at once. Let's talk about stuff nobody talks about on social media. While new countertops are fun, replacing major systems is where the real money goes, and you absolutely need to know the condition of the roof, the HVAC, the electrical, the plumbing, and the foundation. And here's the key. If one or two of those need attention, that's actually very normal. That is not out of the ordinary. If all of them are waving red flags at the same time, that is a warning sign, and that is typically not a challenge that you can conquer in a fiscally advantageous way. Great fixer-uppers often look rough on the surface, but are structurally solid underneath. And that, my friends, is exactly where you want to be. Our fifth clue to keep an eye on is you can actually envision the finished house. This one's subtle, but it's very powerful. You can stand in the house and ask yourself, can I clearly imagine what this looks like when it's done? If you can mentally repaint the walls, refinish the floors, update the lighting, and it suddenly clicks, hey, that's a really good sign. If instead your thoughts sound like, well, maybe if we possibly we could, or I heard on YouTube, that's a good one. That's a good one in a bad way. That's uncertainty trying to convince you that it's confidence. And the best fixer-uppers don't just need work. They have a clear end vision of what makes sense from the very get-go. So clear eyes, clear mind, it's going to help you in the long run. Point number six in determining whether that fixer-upper is going to be worth it, you can fund the renovation without wrecking your life. Now, we need to talk about something that does not get a lot of airtime anywhere, and we want to address it here, and that's how the fixer-upper affects your actual everyday life. Because a renovation isn't just a project, it is a financial and it's also an emotional commitment to an extent. So before you buy, you need to ask yourself some uncomfortable but necessary questions. Do I have money set aside after closing costs? Do I have reserves for when, not if, repairs cost more than planned? Cost overruns are almost a fact of life when it comes to renovating. And can I afford this renovation without putting everything else on pause? Because here's what happens to a lot of people. They put all their cash into the purchase, and then they assume the renovation budget will be exact. Then a contractor opens a wall, and all of a sudden, there's wiring from 1964 that has absolutely got to be replaced. Then the kitchen remodel becomes a stress event, and every Home Depot run feels heavier than it should. And instead of being excited about the transformation, slowly but surely, you're quietly thinking, we really didn't think this through. A good fixer-upper should stretch you, but not suffocate you. If the renovation plan means no emergency funds, no margin for surprises, no ability to say, okay, we'll deal with that later, then that house isn't building your future. It's hijacking your present. And the right fixer-upper leaves you tired at the end of the day, not anxious at the end of the month. Number 7 is truly a positive sign, and this is on the mental side of things. This one's huge. Step back and ask yourself, why am I really considering this house? Because fixer-uppers purchased for the right reasons can be incredible opportunities. Fixer-uppers purchased for the wrong reasons turn into regret stories, and that happens really fast. Are you buying a fixer-upper because the numbers work, the plan is clear, and you've thought through the timeline? Or are you buying it because you're just sick of looking and you're afraid prices are going to keep going up and up and up, and you might be worried that this is your last chance? And pressure is a sneaky, sneaky motivator. It disguises itself as motivation, but it's really not. When you're tired of house hunting, anything can start to feel like a solution, even when it's not. And here's a simple test. If the thought of renovating this house feels empowering, you're probably in a good place. If it feels like something you have to do just to make home ownership work, that sounds like that could be a warning sign. The best fixer-upper purchases are calm decisions. They're planned, intentional, and they're made from clarity, not from urgency. Because panic might get you under contract, but it's intention what gets you safely across the real finish line. And that is having a completely renovated home that you can live with. So let's tie it all together. Fixer-upper is worth it when the price truly reflects the work needed, the neighborhood supports future value, the layout is workable, major systems aren't all failing, the vision is clear, the finances are solid, and the decision is intentional, not emotional. Miss too many of those, and that great deal can turn into a long, expensive lesson. Because at the end of the day, a fixer-upper shouldn't feel like a rescue mission. It should feel like a calculated move forward. If you want to take a look at some fixer-uppers, give me a shout, 901-262-5000. 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
12: 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It's not intended to diagnose, treat, cure, or prevent any disease. It's not a substitute or alternative for care from a healthcare provider. 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
22: How far would you be willing to travel to help a friend in need? The greatest courage is often found in reluctant heroes. New York, 1940. American Olympic bobsledder Billy Fisk is prompted to help his allies across the pond as the German Luftwaffe looms over England. However, since the U.S. was still neutral at this point of the Second World War, Fisk was forced to lie about his nationality in order to enlist in the Royal Air Force. Surprisingly, though he had never flown before, Fisk proved to be a natural fighter pilot and participated in his first sorties less than a week after training. His aviation career, though, would be short-lived, as on August 16th, Fisk's fuel tank was shot by an enemy dive bomber over the English Channel. However, instead of bailing out of his plane, which was desperately needed to help in the war effort, Fisk skillfully glided it back to his airfield. Tragically, though his plane would be repaired, Fisk would succumb to his injuries the following day, earning him the distinction of being the first American citizen fighter pilot to be killed in action during World War II. And though he confessed his reasons for serving to be unheroic, the inscription on his memorial plaque would go on to read, "An American citizen who died, that England might live."
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23: Provide that. But it's not about marrying the perfect person. It's about loving the imperfect person you chose to marry. And that's a journey.
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4: Welcome back to Buy, Sell, or Stay. And here we go. It's the last call, the last segment. One more thing we're going to do before we call it a day. And today we're dialing in to this one very specifically because Father's Day is creeping up pretty quickly. And it's always a great idea to get those gift-giving ideas out there and get her done. And we're talking about gifts for the DIY dad. Of course, just a few weeks ago, we did gifts for the DIY mom. So, of course, we're going to do something for dear old dad. Now, you already know who I'm talking about. This is the guy that probably owns more tools than your local hardware store, or maybe has, quote, just one quick project that has somehow now taken half the year, or just will never call a professional because he can do it himself. That's who we're talking about. And whether he finishes it or not, well, that's not the point. The point is, he got the project started. So today we honor dad with some great gift ideas, and let's jump right into it. No messing about. We're talking about drill, baby, drill. I'm talking about an impact driver, lithium batteries, charger, the works. And let me tell you something about DIY dads. They don't just like tools. I know this. They love tools in a way that doesn't make sense to normal people all the time. This isn't just equipment. This is identity. He doesn't say, I have a drill. I have a such and such brand drill, brushless, 20 volts, 40 volts, whatever, with the extended runtime batteries. Now, you didn't ask for all that info. That's maybe TMI, but you're going to get the full TED talk on that anyway. And here's the great part. If you get him a drill, even if he's already got one, go ahead and buy it. Don't worry about it, because you know what? Now he's got two drills, because now it's this one stays in the garage, this one's for quick jobs, or hey, this one's my backup. All of a sudden, he's got an extra drill in the bullpen. Life's really good when you got backup tools, no doubt about it. I think that's a great start to our list. For the outdoors, now something that he builds, stone or metal or whatever material, something that is a backyard piece that has that centerpiece laid back vibe to it. And I'm talking about an outdoor fire pit kit, because if this is your dad, well, you just gave him not only a project, but also a conversation piece to brag about, and also something to stand around just hanging out around it and just saying, yeah, I built that. That right there, that's a Father's Day trifecta. But if your dad's not really an outside guy, well, maybe you've just created a future I'll get to it situation. And that's not bad. You know, however, just know the box might sit in the garage for a bit or maybe move to the side of the house and then somehow become part of the landscape. But just know, if your dad is not the outdoorsy type, maybe defer on this one. But if he's an outdoor type of guy, by all means, go crazy with it. Then, of course, if you're really wanting to go big, and speaking of go crazy, go big or go home with this, and we're talking about the gigantic toolkit. I'm talking about the one with 100, 200, maybe 300 pieces with the big plastic case, and it opens up, and it looks like something out of a paramedic show or something that's a movie prop. Now, this is the classic trap gift because it looks impressive, and you open it, and there's tools everywhere, and you feel like you just bought him a lifetime supply. But here's the little bit of warning I do want to give you with this one. Because DIY dads can be picky. They don't necessarily want more tools. They want the right tool. And that massive kit, he might open it, look at it, and say, well, you know what he's going to say? Not too shabby. And then immediately go grab his old hammer, his favorite screwdriver, or that one wrench that he has had since, well, high school. Well, that case might collect dust faster than a treadmill in January or February. It might be a great idea if he's about to undertake a big project and is short of several tools. But just know, a lot of those tools might be different sized items that he was never going to use in the first place. So approach with caution. Now, this is something we suggested for moms. I think this is a pretty good one for dad, too. A raised garden bed kit, I think, is a great dad DIY gift for Father's Day. An outdoor box planter, and it can be small. Just add some herbs, vegetables, you know, anything like that. And then, you know, your dad then becomes part builder, part farmer, part scientist, and it gives him something to do with his hands and something to think about and something to not just measure when it comes to a tape measure, but how much water, which plants, how much sun, adjust the angle. Yeah, it gives him a project, gives him a purpose, and it gives him something to talk about. We go back to them. Oh, hey, look, I built that. Look, I grew those. Yeah, nothing says pride like homegrown vegetables, homegrown fruits out there. Absolutely. So even if the tomatoes are tiny, or if only two out of about 50 survive, you know what? He's still proud of them. And I think that this one slides under the radar, but is definitely something to consider for the DIY dad. Father's Day comes up June 21st this year, so before we get to that date, thought we would go over some great ideas that would be terrific gifts for the DIY dad. And we've gone through four. I got four more for you before we roll out of here for the day. A smart outdoor lighting system, I think, would make a terrific gift for a lot of dads out there. App-controlled lights that have colors, timers, moods. Now, this one may depend entirely on your dad's personality. If he likes gadgets, then yeah, he's gonna not just like this. He's gonna love this, because now he'll be out there at night, hey, I'm syncing the lights and having different colors, maybe for the football game or for the baseball game. And, you know, perhaps he's going to sync them up to music. Who knows? But he'll lose his mind in a good way over that. Now, if your dad's old school and just likes flipping the switch, maybe he could take them or leave them. But if you have a dad that likes a little bit of fun, maybe has a favorite school, favorite team, and you can maybe mix things up with a smart lighting system, maybe this is, after all, the way to go. But if your dad's not quite like that, maybe you look elsewhere on this list. Workbenches, shelves, garage storage, something hands-on and useful. A DIY furniture kit is a strong idea, because DIY dads love projects that stick around, and anyone can build something random. But to build something that can be used every day, now we're talking about maybe a legacy or something to pass down. Now, every time he puts something on that shelf, yep, I built that shelf. Every time he uses the workbench, yep, built this myself. And believe me, guys do have this dialogue. I have this dialogue. I know other folks have this dialogue too. When you build something, there's just a little bit of extra pride in knowing that you did that and you did it successfully. And it doesn't matter if you bought it in a box with 47 steps with confusing instructions. Even if you simply assemble it, hey, that's still putting it together, right? And there is some pride in that. A DIY furniture kit, not a bad idea. We find more and more uses with our seventh item, and that is a pressure washer. And let's talk about this for a moment, because it's not just a tool. For some people, it's actually some therapy. Have you ever really watched somebody using a pressure washer? It's like they've totally zoned out. I get this way too. The sidewalk, the driveway, fences, you can transform them with some high pressure water and a little bit of time. You give dad this gift, then all of a sudden everything becomes air fingers quote dirty. He's like, you know, hey, side of the house could use a wash. The mailbox, yeah, that too. The house, yeah, probably need to do the front as well. The fence, oh, absolutely. Why does he do it, you ask? Because he can. This will get use in the warm weather months. Trust me on this. If you have no idea of what to get, pressure washer for a dad that's a homeowner and a DIY guy, that is a safe play. And then, of course, last but not least, not a bad idea to do the I'll help you all day vouchers, or hey, you got a project, give me a shout voucher. And this might be the best gift you could give, and that is your time. Could be the best gift, but then on the other hand, if you're not too handy or helpful, well, could turn out to be a little bit of a disaster. But if you show up and if you work and you're engaged, dad will love it. But if you hit back with, maybe not today, I'm tired, or hey, I'll be back, or you start ghosting halfway through the project, Now we're talking about a high risk, high reward situation, and you want to avoid those. That's a list of eight. Maybe you have some too that might be a great idea. 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
10: Peace. I'm Daria Albinger, Fox News. The war in Iran continues as the U.S. awaits a peace deal with the regime. The dialogue is expected to revolve around Tehran's nuclear program. Here's Fox's Rich Edson.
5: American and Iranian officials say they've made significant progress in negotiations on a ceasefire agreement. Senior administration official says the two sides are about 80 to 85% of the way there. Iranian Foreign Minister Abbas Araghchi writes a deal, quote, has never been closer. Pending its finalization, the media should refrain from entering speculation about its content. Specifics are unclear, though a senior administration official suggested an initial phase would extend the ceasefire for 60 days when Iran would reopen the Strait of Hormuz, agree to dismantle its nuclear material and ship it out of the country, and end its support for terrorist groups across the region. If Iran hits certain performance metrics, then it could receive access to billions in frozen assets.
10: Vice President Vance says Iran will receive no funds or cash signing a deal. The vice president adding they would have to meet their obligations before seeing any economic benefits. A key surveillance tool that would allow the U.S. to collect intelligence abroad has expired. Here's Fox's Chad Pergram in Washington.
6: Legal authority for the government's foremost intelligence gathering weapon to foil terrorism, FISA Section 702, expires. There's worry about unprecedented vulnerabilities this summer. A bipartisan coalition tanked an emergency FISA extension in Congress. FISA siphons the calls, emails, and texts of foreign intelligence targets. But a court ruling says the government can still track suspect communications, despite a lapse in the law. However, it's unclear if telecommunications companies will provide digital breadcrumbs to the government, lacking a congressional safeguard. Croner, the FISA expert, says people shouldn't worry now.
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10: A new attempt by the defense team for Charlie Kirk's alleged killer, Tyler Robinson, at delaying a hearing has been declined. Fox's Claudia Cowan has the latest from Provo, Utah.
25: Charlie Kirk's accused assassin, Tyler Robinson, lost his latest bid to postpone his preliminary hearing. His lawyers wanted to hit pause while they appealed the judge's ruling allowing cameras in the courtroom to the Utah Supreme Court. The defense also asked the judge to sanction the prosecution for talking to reporters. Prosecutor Christopher Ballard said he had to set the record straight.
26: We were concerned about the media stories that were saying, first of all, that the bullet, in fact, did not match
8: and that therefore we had no case, that we had brought a groundless prosecution. That was our concern.
25: The judge says he'll issue his ruling on June 22nd, with the preliminary hearing set to begin July 6th. In Provo, Utah, Claudia Cowan, Fox News.
10: A judge is upholding an order to remove President Trump's name from the Kennedy Center. Here's Fox's Carmen Roberts.
11: The effort to keep President Trump's name on the landmark Washington Performing Arts Center hit a setback when U.S. District Judge Christopher Cooper denied a request to pause his earlier ruling. Late Thursday, the Justice Department filed a last-minute appeal on behalf of the Kennedy Center's Trump-appointed Board of Trustees, seeking to keep the president's name on the building. Judge Cooper ruled on May 29th that Trump's name was illegally added to the John F. Kennedy Center for the Performing Arts, finding only Congress could change its name, and ordered all references to Trump must be removed by June 12th. Carmen Roberts, Fox News.
10: Just hours after the judge's ruling yesterday, the Kennedy Center board, which was handpicked by the president, filed an emergency appeal with a federal appeals court seeking a temporary stay of the name removal order while the case plays out in court. I'm Daria Albinger. This is Fox News.
7: Unionizing. People like to conflate a person's value with the value of the job they're doing. 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
7: For you then to turn around and say, well, you can't run this place without me. Want a bet? 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
21: 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The most trusted for morning news, traffic, weather, and commentary. Here's Ditch and Tim with five things. First thing.
16: Roll 'em.
17: Number one. Sir.
18: All right, let's get things rolling this morning. Memphis Safe Task Force has now surpassed the 10,000 arrest mark since the deployment began. This was a announcement yesterday from the U.S. Marshals Service. And you know what's interesting about this to me is that the fervor and the fury that you used to see in media locally about these kind of reports when the U.S. Marshals Service would release their numbers, all of the outlets would jump on it and do a story on it, and all of those who were driving around with their phones out recording all the action, you know, you would see stuff. It's really quieted down, hasn't it, in the reporting of this? U.S. Marshals Service released more than 10,000 arrests have been made by the enforcement agencies associated with the Memphis Safe Task Force since September of 2025. And the press release put the number at 10,017 arrests. That includes 92 homicide arrests, 105 sex offenses, 962 involving firearm violations, 1,012 for illegal substances, drugs, essentially. The marshals additionally noted that 293 of those arrests were juveniles, while 1,062 were known gangbangers. They said that authorities have also seized 1,700 illegal firearms. If you're a felon, it's probably a good chance you've got a firearm on you. They don't care about the law. They know the law, that it's illegal for them to have a firearm, but they do it anyway, don't they? It's a significant milestone, says Tyrese Miller from the Western District of Tennessee, a significant milestone for the dedicated men and women working around the clock to end street and violent crime in Memphis. By removing these illicit firearms from Memphis streets, we have achieved unprecedented results. There's one other thought about this that I will throw out there just to kind of get us started this morning. They've made over 10,000 arrests, and in these numbers, it doesn't say how many of those arrests are actually repeat offenders within the task force arrest group. Do you understand? There is not a number in here of how many of those 10,000 are repeat offenders, arrests by the task force.
16: Number two.
18: All right, so this was one that at least a year ago, we on Memphis Morning News gave you extensive details about Alembic and told you about the work that they were doing at Fred's, the former headquarters of Fred's, I guess other local media is starting to catch up on the story. This was at least a year ago that we told you about this story. And actually, we got the tip from one of you on our Rick's Powder Coating text line about this, who was working there. Even at the time, we said it was a Canadian-based company called Alimbec. And they have a lot of warehousing properties around the country, but they also operating in the data center racket. And they're called 5C Data Centers. It's part of this group. Well, they have completed, apparently, the purchase of former Fred's and plan to finish the build-out, an AI data center, artificial intelligence data center, as the operation continues to transform 1.1 million square feet there at Fred's on Getwell Road.
3: Number three.
18: Hey, Bartlett. They passed the mayor's pay increase request and the property tax rate and budget has been passed. Bartlett residents' property tax rate will stay the same. The Board of Mayor and Aldermen on Tuesday approved the third and final reading of Bartlett's $189 million budget for fiscal year, which starts July 1. Tax rate, $1.66 per $100 assessed value. The budget includes $73.6 million in revenue and expenditures, along with $115 million in the operating budget for Bartlett City Schools. A little bit of a bump for the mayor and the employees in Bartlett.

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2: Grizzlies, that is. All right, let's get things rolling this morning. I got to get... Tim is out, so it's just you and I, so let's make it a memorable one.
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4: Overnight road work wrapped up, and we are at zero on the trouble list on the interstates. Everything seems to be moving well. Still continue to use caution through the construction up north on I-40, where you're down to two lanes in both directions. Tons of accidents there yesterday, so we really need to mind our P's and Q's. By 2 o'clock this afternoon...
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10: In late 2024, Cornyn also raised hundreds of millions of dollars for Republican candidates, and he lost too. With the Speaker's Lobby, Chad Pergram, Fox News.
2: Our good friend from Dallas, Texas, Mr. Jeremy Rosenthal. Hello, Jeremy. How you doing, brother?
11: Doing good.
2: This is, as they say in the business,

0: This cut two. Here is Jasmine Crockett from your great state of Texas, who, by the way, got her law degree here in Memphis at Rhodes.
1: Was it a switch? I don't know what he had.
2: It was like a, it seemed like it was a multi-tool, almost like a Swiss Army.
1: Like with the, like with the little scissors and everything and whatever. So it was small.
2: Well, I would argue the size of it alone, you wouldn't even think it's a deadly weapon. If a 300-pound man is beating me, like on top of me and beating me down.
0: Yeah, Jasmine Crockett, I'm not sure where she's getting her details, but I just got to ask you, Jeremy, was the Carmelo Anthony during that, in that case, was the prosecution or the defense, was the knife's size ever questioned?
3: No. In fact, I was in court the day that the knife was introduced into evidence, and I'll tell you exactly what it was. It was a 3.5-inch utility kind of a knife that sort of locks out, and so yeah, it's like a utility knife. It's perfectly legal
0: until it's used to kill somebody.
3: Right? Yeah, it was prohibited to be in the track stadium. So they said nothing like that is allowed in here. So, but yes, it was like a lockout, and all these things that it was, you know. The internet has gone sort of crazy, and people are like, no, it's like the knife. You ever seen that movie Cobra? I mean, I'm from the 1980s where, you know, it's like one of those things, or, you know, it's a butter knife. No, that's exactly what it was a 3.5-inch lockout utility knife.
0: Was it ever established why he had it?
3: No. In fact, they didn't call him to the stand, which... You got to win these cases on multiple levels. One level is that you have to legally establish that it's self-defense, which means the defense has to offer evidence in a case like that. You know, so the defense never has the burden. The burden never shifts on the defense. But if you want a defensive charge, if you want to say self-defense, you do shift the burden to yourself, and you have to put on evidence. You don't have to do that through your own client. You can do that through other people, but you also have to persuade the jury. I get that he is, you know, that he's a teenager, that he's young, that he's, you know, he might not come off so well, but you have to make that threat real that he was facing, and it simply never was. So that's kind of part of the problem here for Carmelo. And yeah, part of that would be him explaining why did we have a knife. You know, they never talked about that.
0: Well, one thing that I keep hearing is that the defense did not bring up enough to the stand character witnesses about this kid, because generally it was believed that he was a good kid, and they're kind of surprised that this happened. Other than his mother, not a lot of character witnesses were brought up.
3: I've defended plenty of people. And what can happen, I've never seen it happen, unless you're defending a sociopath or somebody like that. What you do is you have a psychiatrist or a psychologist that evaluates your client. And they're going to get up there and they're going to say, well, here's why he does this and here's why he does that. You know, you still have to call coworkers. You have to call, you know, supervisors. You have to call aunt and uncle. You have to call folks who can come and say good things. And that didn't happen either. Again, a really big surprise. Would love to understand why that was, why none of that was done.
0: His mom says it was not fair.
4: Absolutely not.
5: Absolutely not.
4: Absolutely not. And we don't keep fighting. Mm-hmm. We will not stop fighting for justice for my son.
0: She says that it was not a fair trial, and they've appealed it. And is part of the appeal going to be focused around the three black education, I guess, teachers that were relieved of duty?
3: Yes, absolutely. Those were legal challenges that were made. What you're doing is you're saying appeal is like instant replay. You take three or four plays and you send them to the booth at the same time, and you say, well, number one, they got the wrong call. And number two, had they got the right call, we would have had a better outcome, or the outcome would have been in question. And so if they're right about those jurors, they win. The problem is that, man, that's such a subjective measure. And most of the time the appellate court is just going to simply say, well, the trial judge got it right. It would be very difficult to think that the appeals court is going to overturn it.
0: There's one questioner I want to throw. This from our text line here. It says, ask him if the parents spending the money that was raised in a GoFundMe account to move and for other things not related to the trial, will that have any bearing on the outcome when this is all done?
3: Well, I'll tell you this. I'll be very polite. I don't think any of that happened. And I've not seen any proof of that. They had a very good defense team. They hired one of the best lawyers in the state for a case like this. The lead counsel was a guy who not a lot of folks had heard of, and he brought on a really good trial lawyer. They had a good team of investigators. They had some mock trials, is my understanding, or a trial consultant. It was a decently funded defense, not nearly the same resources as a prosecutor. I've heard the rumor that they went and bought a house and that they did this and that. I've seen no proof of that. But let's say for argument's sake they did. That fund was not at Carmelo Anthony's control or discretion. The people who mm-hmm. contributed it to it, if it was misused, I suppose that they could have some kind of an action there against these people. But again, I've just not seen any evidence that that was true. I think once you donate money, I think it's gone. And I don't know that. I mean, I suppose a prosecutor could come and try to prosecute for sort of some type of malfeasance. And look, I'll say this much, Ditch. I was there. I was there on the invitation of one of the local television affiliates to do sort of play-by-play analysis. And I think that topic came up. I think they had looked into it and weren't able to really verify much of anything.
0: Yeah.
3: And so they kind of quit. The trail was ice cold, and it was kind of understood that that was sort of just an unsubstantiated. There were a lot of internet rumors here.
0: Hey, when you started, when you started in this racket of defense attorney, you didn't have to worry about internet rumors. Boy, times have changed, haven't they?
3: Oh man, no, we got things via fax. Yeah. You know, back in my day. So yeah, you know.
0: Well, one listener's got it right. I think one listener here. Well, there's probably more, but I'm talking about. We got a ton of messages on our text line. It says there's really only two questions that have to be answered. Did he stab the kid mm-hmm. with the knife? And if yes, why did he do it? And that basically is the case right there, huh?
3: That's absolutely it. To me, if there's a disappointment from his side, I don't think you ever thought you were going to win this case on self-defense.
0: Yeah.
3: But I think you thought that you might get manslaughter, you know, which, so if he stabs him an inch to the left, an inch to the right, we're in an aggravated assault trial that probably doesn't get this degree of publicity. And you know, he stabbed him one time only. He runs away, asks, is he okay? That tells me that there is a reasonable doubt that we were not trying to end a life, you know, that's manslaughter. So, if I was defending that case, that's where my big money would go. If I'm advising the family, I tell them, I think we're going to get manslaughter here.
0: All right, Jeremy Rosenthal. Hey, man, great conversation, brother. We'll talk to you next week.
3: Take care. Bye-bye.
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8: It's a story that looks like it's right out of the headlines of Memphis, Tennessee.
9: Cops say the children are engaged in the time-honored American tradition of setting up a table and selling lemonade when a pair of suspects robbed their sales, reported to be about $50.
8: This one, Boston, Mass. Two kids hoping to make some extra bucks for the summer were robbed at gunpoint in broad daylight.
10: I was at work and my daughter called me hysterically crying and saying someone just came up with a gun and stole all of our money.
9: Authorities say one of the suspects asked if the children took Apple Pay, then brandished a gun in his waistband, grabbed the cash and fled.
8: We're so desensitized to crazy stories like this, most of us wouldn't even bat an eye. These kids in Boston, according to their mom, have been left traumatized. Rightfully so.
10: There's two innocent little kids just trying to make some slush money, and they have to be fear for their life. It's horrific. It's horrific. I have no other words.
11: Boston police have been doing a great job. They're definitely on it. They're trying to see whatever surveillance and just trying to take the next steps in order to catch the two individuals that were involved with this.
8: Police have released video that shows the two would-be robbers are kids themselves, believed to be between the ages of 14 and 11. And at the time of this recording, have not been caught.
12: I'm Paul Stevens. A peace deal between the U.S. and Iran appears close. Both sides are saying different things, though, about the agreement.
13: Iranian media says billions in sanctions relief would be available up front at the signing. The Trump administration says not so fast.
14: Vice President J.D. Vance says Iran will not be receiving any cash up front or sanctions relief for signing the Memorandum of Understanding.
12: That's Fox's Lucas Tomlinson at the White House. A children's lemonade stand in South Boston robbed. Hunt for the suspects is well underway.
15: Cops say two children were engaged in the time-honored American tradition of setting up a table and selling lemonade when a pair of suspects robbed their sales, reported to be about $50. Authorities say the suspects are themselves young, about 14 and 11 years old.
12: That's Fox's Eric Shawn. 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
16: 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Thank you to Scout Troop 27 for proper flag retirement of all flags dropped. 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
0: Here we go. Let's get back after. Online at Newstalk989.com. A little later this hour, Mark Randall from DeSoto Times Tribune will join us. Max behind the glass over there, and Frank Colvett here in Tim's seat. Frank Colvett, former city councilman. How you doing, brother?
17: Good morning, sir.
0: It's good to have you in, man. I thought, man, we haven't had Frank in here in a long time, and there's all kinds of chatter going on, and a lot of people wondering about, you know, what's happening with AutoZone Park. And I thought, you know, there's a guy who has had the experience of dealing with these kind of things, who is a friend of the program, who would give us some insight and maybe some rationale, or is there rationale to give any kind of understanding of Chase Carlisle's comment about pickleball is more popular than baseball in downtown Memphis.
17: Well,
0: do you, first of all, in your experience, Frank, is pickleball more popular than baseball? And we're talking professional baseball now. I'm talking about Little League.
17: I think the average of, 3,000 people to a Redbirds game every day and all 70 home games, and 200,000 some odd people go to see the Redbirds every year. And how many people go see a pickleball match?
0: And
17: how many people can name the top pickleball players in the world, the United States, or even in Memphis? So where he's coming from, you know, kind of reading in between the lines, as a councilman, you have a lot of people coming to you for money and for grants and for this and that. And it's sort of like when your house has a waterline break. You know, you don't have the chance to go get pricing. Look, you just got to fix the break, find a plumber that'll do it. So when they come to us, or they came to us on council saying, hey, look, we've got these problems at AutoZone Park. We need to get them fixed. That's fine. But where I think Chase might have also been going was to ask, what is your long-term plan? AutoZone Stadium seats how many people? You know, 7,000 to 10,000?
0: Seven to 10,000. And as you know, Carlisle did say in a follow-up statement that, you know, he's questioning the expense of the asset when the Redbirds have 5 years left on their lease, suggesting that maybe in those 5 years they would bail. Well, they may bail if you don't fix it.
17: They're going to bail if you don't fix it. One of the most important pieces of that was keeping up with Major League Baseball standards.
0: Yeah.
17: Those are non-negotiable. Sort of like NBA standards, you know, the shower head has to be like 10 feet off the ground, something like that.
0: Appropriately enough.
17: Yeah, that would make sense. Well, if Major League Baseball says you have to have this, that, or the other, that's not a request, that's a requirement. So it was also fair, though, that he asked the long-term game. One of the things in council, you get all these great little presentations, or we need this, and this is really broken. It's only fair to ask, what's your long game? Well, we have a $50 million upgrade to the park that we're planning on. Okay, what's the timing of it? How is that going to tie into the five-year contract we still have with the Redbirds? So it was fair what he was asking in terms of long game.
0: I get that. And I also brought this up yesterday that as sort of a side note, if the presentation to the city council was not enough, if it was just, hey, we want this money. Well, show me your plans for it. Well, I don't have my plans, but we need the money. Maybe that is a sign that the management of the baseball team needs replaced.
17: That's exactly correct. At first, I was kind of like, well, gosh, that was kind of a curveball question that Carlisle asked about long-term. And then, no, that's very fair. What is your long-term game with this, pun intended? Where are you taking Redbirds and Redbird Stadium?
0: Well, where so many people are upset is the thought that the city would just let this go.
17: No. Direct answer, no. Look, baseball has been downtown. You know, it has been a staple of Memphis. I get that you asked the question to force the larger conversation and ask what the long-term goals are. If that was Carlisle's game, and that's where he was pushing it, then I think he's spot on target. If he's just throwing hand grenades, that's something else entirely. But most importantly, I think you also hit on point, Ditch, they came in and apparently they didn't, it was kind of like, just give me money, give me money. Well, that's $5 million. So at the end of the day, you can't just come to council and say, hey, I need this, I need that, without giving us what we need to make a good decision.
0: So, Frank, this does, though, continue the question of failures of the city of Memphis with regards to assets, as they call AutoZone Park, which it is. Should the city be in the entertainment and hospitality business? Because look what happened to Mud Island. You were on council when Mud Island started to fall apart.
17: And it's one of the things I've learned, just, and again, this is the benefit of hindsight, you know, set one or two huge BHAG goals. And because, again, it has to be, for in my case, Mud Island, somebody has to be a champion of Redbird Stadium or the entertainment business that, like it or not, we're in it. We have to make it work.
0: But should the city be in the ownership of hospitality and entertainment?
17: Kicking and screaming, we are.
0: Okay, Mud Island is part of the Parks Department. Okay, so that's a little different in that aspect. But why was Mud Island allowed to just fall apart?
17: They did not have a champion. When I got in, the fact remains is I was a rookie, didn't know where to take it. And something like a Mud Island is a BHAG. I could spend 8, 12, and 16 years on the council working on that one question just to make it work, just to meet all the right people, get all the right credits with all the right people to push it through to save it. Should we be
0: in the I'm sorry to interrupt you, but I don't understand how the city can see an asset like Mud Island and just say, meh, yeah, it doesn't need upgraded. It doesn't need fixed. That monorail can just sit there for another few years and we'll get to it when we can get to it. I mean, the mentality of that is so irresponsible.
17: I agree. And you don't, I I'm a strong believer. I don't want the government in charge of anything because with a Mud Island, we see what happens unless they have a champion that has got the tenure and knows how to do it.
0: And does the city, there's an organization that is part of the city, explain this to me, that runs Beale Street? Is it Downtown Commission?
17: Yes.
0: That has ownership, or not ownership, but a direct management of the entertainment district? Isn't that a city? Again, that's a city organization. Do they need to be doing that?
17: In a perfect, well, now this is going back to when I was on council.
0: Yeah, yeah.
17: You had management companies handling basically your asset. Do I think that a different, completely separate management company could own it and run it? Yes. But again, you're asking politicians to give up control of an asset, which.
0: And this is,
17: we all agree, is the right idea, but you got to find somebody to buy it first.
0: Frank Colvett's with us, a former city councilman. And Frank, I get so frustrated when I think about this because the track record that the city has in these realms is failure.
17: What does government ever do right?
0: That's my point. So what is anybody? But your point's well taken. That you're asking, especially in the city of Memphis, people to let go of authority over something. And there is...
17: And they're not going to do it.
0: They're not going to do it. I know.
17: It's you know, they are in control of it, so they go and they get lauded, and all these people say how great things are or all that. We have some tremendous assets that you need for, like, I call them champions. Someone that takes on Beale Street, someone that takes on... the Elvis Presley Boulevard and all the stuff that's going on there with all that, it's because it's a state highway. Mm-hmm. You need a champion in Memphis and in Nashville for these kinds of things.
0: Hey, Mark Randall's here. He's in.
6: How did I lose weight? And I did. Lean right here. I did. I love this stuff. Listen, Brickhouse Nutrition been with me for a long time. So chatting with Miles, I'm up at like 2:35. True story. I never minded being 2:35, but you know what minded? 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
0: All right, here we go. Memphis Morning News, News Talk 98.9. Back to our conversation, 901-683-0989. A couple more comments about this, and then we'll move on to other business at hand. Jason says, moving the baseball team across state lines will not increase attendance. Max says, DeSoto County or USA Stadium in Millington for the Redbirds. There's a possibility. I don't know. Mark Randall with us from DeSoto Times Tribune. What do you think about Jason's comment about moving the team, should it to come to that in the next 5+ years, to DeSoto will not up or ramp up attendance?
25: You know, the comments are like, hey, I'd buy some season tickets. Yeah, they've all been positive. But he may have a point because the River Kings didn't draw well. The Memphis Americans, the indoor soccer team, didn't draw well. So there's a little bit of it there. But at the same time, though, it's safe for DeSoto County. If you put it in Stone Grove, there's all kinds of new restaurants and things to do, and you don't have to worry about the safety factor. So, you know, I think they could support it. I think people would still drive down the interstate to go to South Haven.
0: There's been some. I was looking at some numbers recently, and DeSoto County, specifically South Haven, I think there was some crime numbers that were increasing that had people wondering, ooh, what's going on there? How much of that is Memphis related? I don't know.
25: Most of it.
0: I honestly don't know if how much of it was. I know that there's a lot of sex offenders that seem to be getting popped down there. Now, that doesn't mean that it's increased. Maybe that just means they've gotten more aggressive at finding them.
25: And I think that's exactly it. I had this conversation yesterday where, you know, it's just a little bit more public now. Sex offenders, you know, it's a crime that, you know, you could have the guy living next door, you wave to him and he's got a cute dog, you see him walking down there, all of a sudden, you know, he gets popped for porn. Well, you can't control. I don't think there's a rash epidemic in DeSoto County. I think what's happening is they're just getting some more attention. The numbers aren't up. I mean, they got like 300 registered sex offenders in a county of 100,000. Is that high? I don't know.
0: Yeah.
25: What's high?
0: What about Olive Branch? Put them in the Cascades? Failed Cascades? What's that?
25: Well, it's not failed. They're trying to get it going again. The Cascades was supposed to be Olive Branch's Silo Square.
0: Okay.
25: But it's just sat there for years and years and years. And they got so much infrastructure to do. So they've taken on kind of like a new management group. But again, I love Olive Branch. But for me to get there, it's 30 minutes there and 30 minutes back. Olive Branch is a great city. Don't get me wrong. It's just, it would be like Millington. Millington's a great city too, but it's too far out there.
0: Dude, the mayor South of Haven Olive Branch, it seems like he's doing awesome.
25: He's doing awesome. And, you know, they've got everything you can need there. It's self-contained. I do think it would be perfect for Snowden Grove. I really, really do. You know, whether they're going to set attendance records, I don't know. But no. I think they're kind of, entertainment starved down there anyway. This could be a perfect attraction to that. And they fill those hotels for those tournaments. Don't make no mistake. That generates a lot of money. That's the money that they've been able to use to build more parks and to make them even better. That tells you how many people go there for baseball. It's a baseball town.
0: Frank Colvett, I want to ask you, former city councilman, in hindsight now, you've had, how long have you had to reflect your time on city council? No, look back though, for just a minute, what is the one thing that you see that could have been done different to keep like a Mud Island fully operational and the trolley operating? I mean, what is it that you yourself could have done?
17: Develop more relationships with the Nashville and the legislature to get the money now, because we got Tom Lee Park going, and Mud Island was the next logical step to get that back online. And again, it takes a time to build the relationships.
0: You listen to Memphis Morning News. You know that I do not agree with what happened in Tom Lee Park, Carol Coletta's park, essentially.
17: Mm-hmm.
0: And primarily for me, it's because I didn't see. And maybe, you know, the argument may be, well, Ditch, you just don't have the long-term vision that is needed. I don't and never have seen Tom Lee Park as a tourist attraction. And the theory that, well, if we create it in this way, it will become one. I still don't see that. And I would love to see numbers that have proved me wrong. What it was a $70 million a year generator in a 45-day period called Memphis in May. Well, and they decided to walk away from that.
17: And let's be very clear with each other.
0: Personal issues.
17: Some of the money they spent on art and the bird cages and all that, hell no. We could spend that on the amphitheater and make the money back on it. That was the design at that point of the mayor, the administration, moving forward step by step. And again, you go back to the original question. It's getting the money from the state. To remind our listeners, we only get 61 cents of every tax dollar we send to Nashville back to Memphis. We should get more of our money back. If
0: you.
17: We did, and you have to have a champion. As you and I've talked times, you learn that while that is my, and this is what I would tell anybody wanting to run for public office, pick one BHAG goal and dedicate your entire time to making that BHAG goal work. I would also submit, you know, and again, because I'm lifelong born and raised Memphis till I'm dead. Look, we saw it with the Oilers and the Titans, okay? I'm always afraid if we move to South Haven, they'll have a wonderful facility. It'll actually be closer to my house, but I'll be like, you know, hey, man, that's our baseball team. And y'all got it. So I worry.
0: Is that what happened to the River Kings, Mark? They moved to South Haven, and people are like, "Eh, it's not really a Memphis thing anymore."
25: No, it was owned. It was owned by a foundation, which is never a good thing. It's kind of like when CBS owned the Yankees, and they didn't know what to do with the team. So, but now it just wasn't a hockey area. You know,
0: I got you. Do I get a sense that you believe the new hockey league that's coming in and is not going to be successful? Do you think?
25: At first, I think people will be attracted to it. I'm a lifelong. I played hockey. I love hockey. It just doesn't sound like my kind of hockey. It sounds like they just like to go out there and beat each other up and get into fights.
17: Sell tickets, baby.
25: It will sell tickets, but I don't think you're going to see the Lander Center filled with hockey fans consistently. I think it's going to be kind of, because don't forget, the Hustle is there and they don't draw anybody. The Americans were there. They didn't draw anybody, sadly. So baseball, yeah, I mean, he's got a point. He's got a point.
0: Eddie is on the line, says, Frank, he doesn't like you using the word BHAG or champion. I don't know what his beef with those are.
17: Well, okay, have a huge goal. Have one big goal.
0: Is that better, Eddie?
17: Does that make you happy?
0: Yeah, does that make you happy?
17: Eddie, I want you to be happy.
0: One last thing. I will say this with Frank Colvett here. You know, Frank was a champion of fixing the tunnel problem at Simmons Bank Liberty Stadium. At the time, it was Liberty Bowl. And we talked to Frank, Jake and I did, years ago when he was on city council, and said, Frank, can you look into this? Because we just missed a Guns N' Roses tour stop because that tunnel was not surfaced.
17: Don't remind me, man. I didn't want to go to Nashville to see them play. I wanted them to play Memphis. I want Beyonce to play Memphis. Yeah. I want all the big acts to come back like you two did back in the day. But the problem is the 1964 technology of Simmons Bank Stadium You have to. They need to be able to drive on
0: drive
17: the field
0: those
17: with
0: big
17: their 20
0: right into
17: their 20 tractor trailers and build their stage in
0: and
17: one day.
0: And notice that Simmons Bank Liberty Stadium, aka the Liberty Bowl, had been run into the ground essentially. And guess who was the operator of it? Mark Randall. Can you guess?
25: I don't know who the operator was, but you know, to
0: the owner
17: I'll
0: was,
17: give you one guess.
0: Okay. The city of Memphis.
17: Well,
0: if it wasn't for the Tigers and really FedEx for being able to facilitate the city, giving it to, the thing would still be sitting there falling apart.
17: It's true in the sense that, of course, the Smiths have been great to Memphis. And Fred, all the good things, I think you can attribute directly to the Smith family. And it needs something and someone. And I think Memphis lost its identity when Nashville got the football team, even though that was, you know, 25 years ago, 30 years ago. Memphis really lost its sense of identity. And what do we do with this asset? And again, it takes time for another champion to come in and move it all forward.
25: But isn't it ironic, though, that we keep hearing about Memphis is in danger of losing this, they're in danger of losing that, they're in danger of losing the Redbirds, they're in danger of losing the Grizzlies. Everything they get, I see Frank's...
0: is in danger.
25: Well, I see Mr. Colbert's point about you know, we get 61 cents back, and I live in Memphis now. Personally, what do they spend it on? I don't trust them. Everything they touch sucks. The cruise ship dock was a disaster.
0: You're talking about the $40 million Beale Street landing.
25: Absolutely, was a disaster. The restaurant that they had there was a disaster. Everything they touch.
0: Well, I'm saying they should not, the city of Memphis should not be in the hospitality and entertainment business, in the ownership or operation. Mark, before we let you go, what's the other big story coming out of DeSoto County right now?
25: Oh, gosh, it could be XAI. Some residents have a class action lawsuit suing them over the constant noise. That's in the headlines. Sheriff Tuggle just got a very nice award from a Hometown Hero Award, well-deserved, because he's done a fantastic job. And then if you live in Hernando, they finally got some money to do the engineering study for the it's exit 280. It's the I-55 Commerce Street exit. They've been talking about that for 30 years. You know, you have an exit that was built in 1990 when the city was 1,000 people, and now it's just backed up. It's a disaster. So this will at least get the ball rolling, but it's still probably a $100 million project. But that's a big deal. At least they're moving the ball forward now.
0: You know, it's pointed out on our Rick's Powder Coating text line that the city of Memphis is like other cities actually around the state in that the state had to take over cleanup and mowing on the interstates within the city limits because they weren't keeping up with it. The cities were not keeping up with it, specifically Memphis, and paying the bill. I don't know the details of that. I know that the state has a new contract
25: Memphis.
0: Yeah, with a...
25: Always.
0: The state has a new...
17: Not just Memphis, baby.
0: TDOT has a contract with a company, now a $22 million contract that is, they're just going to go around and they've been doing, I think, pretty good keeping the interstate around here, the 240 ovals, I call it, fairly clean. And the weeds mowed.
17: Ditch. Oh, that's our money.
0: I know.
17: At the end of the day, you could dog Memphis and dog this and dog that. Well, and the state does this and that. Hey, that's your money. Okay, I'm telling you, 40 cents of every dollar you send to Nashville goes to Unicoi County or Grundy County or someplace with a long-term legislator, you know, Republican. And we keep sending these jokers to Nashville from Memphis. And most of them, all they're interested in headlines and their future jobs. Okay, so why would Nashville take us seriously? You need one unified voice. And I think that's where this conversation on redistricting came up.
0: Yeah.
17: You know, you can't just sit there safely in your seat throwing hand grenades, my friend. You got to do the job.
0: Yeah. Yeah. Jokers, man. That's it. Stop sending jokers. Frank Colvett, thanks for the time. Mark Randall, it's always good to have you in, brother. Appreciate you joining the conversation.
22: Now, another America 250 fact in history.
1: Our nation has seen its fair share of triumphant moments in sports history. For example, Babe Ruth's called shot in 1932, in which he pointed to the center field stands before hitting a home run in the World Series that year. Additionally, Muhammad Ali knocked out Sonny Liston with his Phantom Punch in 1965, which created one of boxing's most famous images. Fast forward to the Miracle on Ice in 1980, in which a team of American hockey players defeated the defending gold medalist Soviet team. And speaking of gold, who could forget Michael Phelps winning 8 gold medals in a single Olympics in Beijing in 2008? This is Maximilian with another...
6: How did I lose weight? And I did... Lean, right here. I did. I love this stuff. Listen, Brickhouse Nutrition been with me for a long time. So chatting with Miles. I'm up at like 2:35. True story. I never minded being 2:35, but you know what minded? 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
12: Is there a deal or not? I'm Paul Stevens, Fox News. U.S. and Iranian officials have reportedly made, quote, significant progress, unquote, on coming to a deal to end the conflict in Iran. At the White House, we get Fox's Rich Edson.
4: Senior administration official says the two sides are about 80 to 85% of the way there. Iranian Foreign Minister Abbas Araghchi writes a deal, quote, has never been closer. Pending its finalization, the media should refrain from entering speculation about its content. Specifics are unclear, though a senior administration official suggested an initial phase would extend the ceasefire for 60 days when Iran would reopen the Strait of Hormuz, agree to dismantle its nuclear material and ship it out of the country, and end its support for terrorist groups across the region. If Iran hits certain performance metrics, then it could receive access to billions in frozen assets.
12: Now, the deal could be sealed within days, a ceasefire agreed to in mid-April, but the two sides have since exchanged intermittent fire, with strikes escalating this week, even as diplomacy tried to inch forward. House lawmakers going home this past Thursday for a week-long break, letting a key intelligence tool lapse after both chambers failed to extend FISA's controversial Section 702.
5: Both the House and Senate failed to extend a program allowing for the warrantless surveillance of foreign targets after Democrats, like Virginia Senator Mark Warner, said they
7: couldn't abide by the president's housing finance agency director, Bill Pulte, being selected as director of national intelligence.
8: And put a political hack into one of our most critical national security positions.
7: But President Trump then announced he was selecting the U.S. attorney in Manhattan for the role, saying Pulte would only be there temporarily.
9: Running it for a short while we get a very talented person, Jake Layton, and as you know, Jake Layton's an incredible talent.
7: As far as when they could vote again on FISA, the House is not back in session until June 23rd. Jessica Rosenthal, Fox News.
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10: Welcome back, ladies and gentlemen, to the Real Deal Race Report, presented by Driven Racing Oil, powered by Rick's Powder Coating and Performance Plus Motorcycles of Memphis. And as I do every week, I say, I'm Lynn Neal, and Rick Taylor is not here today. He's actually working some deal in Batesville, Mississippi, the problem that he had at work. So it looks like it's just going to be me and Max Arola today. That's you, ain't it, Max?
11: And also,
10: we got Lee Milligan Hubbard. We also got Ronnie Howard. And we got from the track that we used to call Atoka Raceway, now called Clay Hill Motorsports, we've got David Loward in the studio. And listen, I want to say one thing right off the bat. We don't give Max, the producer, as much credit as we need because we always forget about it. And we're, you know, we got so much other stuff on our minds. But I want to give Max a shout out for always making us look good on the radio. And I want to thank you for last week, for our 2 weeks ago, for your Chasing a Checker segment. I look forward to you doing that again, Mr. Max Arola.
11: Well, I have something in the works and everything, but I'm not going to spoil it. But let's just say it has to do with a fun ride that I had experience that I had. I'm in a 720 McLaren S,
10: yeah,
11: which I'm really excited about.
10: Yeah, that was somebody that was in the studio. That was only a couple of weeks ago, wasn't it?
11: Oh, yeah, Chris Cantrell. So shout out to Chris Cantrell for letting me have a little bit of a joyride. He didn't give me the keys, but it was still a joyride.
10: Yeah, he should have did a donut with you in the car or something. If it had been Ronnie Howard, he'd have did a donut.
24: Rub the wall.
10: He'd have rubbed the wall. That's exactly right. All right, so that we got that down. We're going to have, like I said, Lee Milligan Hubbard's going to be in the studio talking about NHRA. We're going to have David Lowry in the studio from Clay Hill Motorsports, or actually from Clay Hill Motorsports. And we got Ronnie Howard after 26 years of trying at Riverside Speedway. He got his first win last Saturday night, and I was not there to interview him because I was at Atoka Raceway Park racing, but I hate that I missed that. But we're going to talk about that today on the Real Deal Race Report. All right, right now we're going to open the book that we call Chasing the Checkers. And as I said, we're going to go to Atwood, Tennessee, to Clay Hill Motorsports with the new promoter of the Clay Hill Motorsports Park, Mr. David Lowry. And as I do every week, I ask them who they are, and I'm not going to change things today. So my question for you, Mr. David Lowry, is who is David Lowry?
26: Man, I am 50 years old in Dyersburg, and I have just taken over this Clay Hill Motorsports this year. Earlier part, the owners of the track are from Bakersfield, California, kind of finding it hard for them to operate the track from way out there, just flying in and trying to by the seat of their pants, I guess.
10: Really? Yeah. I did not know that.
26: Yeah. So it was, you know, this was their third year, and it was kind of putting a toll on them traveling so much. And so he reached out to me and asked me would I want to purchase the track. And, you know, of course, you know, it's kind of
10: a big
26: scary
10: thing.
26: Yeah.
10: Sure.
26: Right out. He said, well, let me lease it to you for this year. Let's see how it goes. So yeah, we've done that. Worked really hard on the track, getting it back to where we think it's better than it was. Still, as Ronnie and I were talking, it still needs dirt. But we're making the best we can do with it, putting a lot of calcium on it, putting a lot of VP Stay Wet, try to keep the track together, keep the dust down, try to get the crowd in there and bring the car count up. But it's working out pretty good for us right now.
10: All right, tell us a little bit about the racetrack, how big it is.
26: Yeah, it's 3/8 clay oval originally. A lot of the clay has gone, like I said. Plan is, everything goes good, going to bring some gumbo in next year over the winter, put on it, make it a really good racy track. Great facilities. We got 26 skyboxes, got a great concession stand, great food, and great people.
10: It is great. And it's an awesome place to see a race. I mean, you can't get a bad seat in the house over there.
26: No, we got plenty of seating. Got plenty of seating. Only seating's not in 3 and 4, but backstretch.
10: You don't need it.
26: And you know, 1 and 2, we've got bleachers.
10: All right. This is the first time that you and I've met, but we I kind of looked back at a little bit of history about you, and you are a racer.
26: Yes, sir. I raced from 97 to 03. Just helped a buddy of mine that his dad worked for us, and they always had race cars, late models.
10: You got to name Super names, Streets, man, when you
26: Ray
10: say
26: Ray Lindsay. And right. Brian Lindsay was his driver, and Jason. And, man, got into it. We were working on a race car one night, and, you know, back, I think, statute of limitations probably run out by now.
10: Yeah.
26: But we left the race shop one night. I said, man, let's go look for some deer, you know, some rabbits. Well, we come around a turn down in a little Lenox, Tennessee community, and we spotlighted the county cop. So he was sitting in a turn row, so we took off, you know, like young guys are gonna do, and we knew our way around a little better than he did. And I cut up through a field and round away and come out on a county road, and Jason was in the back seat, and he reached up there and said, man, you gotta drive my race car.
10: so is that really how that started?
26: Yeah, it did. So he was still driving. We went to Malden one Friday night. We were racing. And, man, he spun out so many times, I didn't even get out of the bleachers, go back to the pits to help him. I was so aggravated with him. And next thing I know, he hit me in the back with a driver's suit. And he's like, you drive. You think you can do better? I said, man, I'm in. So I went from there. He never got back in the car.
10: So it's unbelievable how, when you put a helmet on, how that changes things, doesn't it?
26: Absolutely.
10: Now, did you not have the, you didn't have the desire to do that? You know, before then?
26: I did, but my dad didn't care anything about it. You know, when I was young, I didn't have any help.
10: Right.
26: He was my help, so I kind of fell right into that. And stayed with it. Mr. Ray passed away, and I bought my own car and stopped in 03 when my daughter was born.
10: Now, when you say you bought your own car, what kind of race car? Was it a street stock?
26: Super Street.
10: A Super Street.
26: Yeah, which they consider hobby now.
10: Right.
26: Leaf spring car.
10: Yeah. Did they have an engine size rule back then?
26: Well, yeah.
10: Or did they pull vacuum, or what did they do?
26: No, we're supposed to be running 360s, you know.
10: Right, supposed to be, yeah.
26: Supposed to be.
10: Yeah.
26: Each snake a 406 in there every now and then, you know, whatever you can get by with.
10: Right.
26: It was good. It was good, like I said, and then my daughter was born, so I just kind of got up to kind of concentrate on her. And then my son, he just stepped back about 3 years ago. You know, I was taking him to the track. We were leaving the track one night. He's like, Dad, I think I want to do that. And I was like,
10: he wanted to drive.
26: I said, let's buy you a factory stock.
10: All right, so how old was he? Was
26: 12 years old.
10: He was 12?
26: Yes, he's 15 now, running a 602 late model.
10: Is that right?
26: Yes, sir.
10: Well, I got to know one thing. Does that make you nervous as crap?
26: Man, it does. It does. And think about it, I bought the factory stock the first year for him, and he's like, I know, won't you get a car, Dad, race with me. So I did. I bought another factory stock.
10: Okay.
26: I got out to run it. I run fourth, he ran fifth. And we come off the track. He's like, what'd you think? I was like, I hated it. He's like, what do you mean? I was like, man, I love racing, but I can't watch you.
10: Right.
26: I said, with you out there, I want to keep my own you. So I didn't get back in it. And I enjoy watching him more than I do that. But, yeah, and, you know, man told me one time, he said, you ever get in that car and you ain't nervous, don't get in.
10: That's exactly right.
26: So, you know, I feel the same way with him getting in it.
10: That's cool. All right. So how did becoming a track promoter fall into your lap?
26: Like I said, Rodney Clem, the owner from Bakersfield, he called me and he said, man, you know, I've just about give up.
10: Did he know you from the racetrack?
26: Yeah, I'd help him where I could. I would say that, you know, hey, you need some water, you need my tractor, you need a blade, you need to do whatever. I'd help him do whatever to get the track going. And he knew I had a passion for it. And he said, well, if you're not going to lease it, I'm going to close it down. As everybody knows, dirt tracks around the world are closing every week, it sounds like. And I didn't want to say that close because all the racers around that we have. And I know it's got good potential. It's a great facility.
10: Oh, it is a great facility, yeah.
26: So
10: and it's easy to get to, and the parking's easy. And, it's a great facility.
26: Yeah, sprint haulers just don't come from Tresman.
10: Yeah. Well, Hagar knows all about that, Haven AG. That's where they got stuck on the railroad track, and the train whacked, sawed their car. Hey, they were lucky.
26: real lucky.
10: They were very lucky that that deal, that, that when the train hit that trailer like that, it just, you know, just cut it like a stick of, like knife through a, you know, a stick of butter.
26: Yeah, it'll do it.
10: Anyway, you, for 2026, which we're, you know, we're in June of 2026 now, but you got big plans for 2027. But what's going on in 2026 at your racetrack? What have you got coming up?
26: This week, we've just got regular racing. We've upped the purses. Going to pay $750 to modifieds, $750 to the streets, and then paying the little Hummer cars $400. Got a little bigger payouts going on down the road at Camden. Not trying to compete with them or anything, but their different classes are paying out, so we try to pep the other guys, step that up, give them a little money too. But 4th and 5th of July weekend, we are, or it might be 3rd and 4th, whatever, the 4th of July, we're running Friday and Saturday night show,
10: right,
26: fireworks show. We'll have some sprints in there. I believe they're trying to get the micros in there for the Friday night and sprints for Saturday night. But have sprints already a couple times this year, and it's been

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9: 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True story, I never minded being 235, but you know what minded? 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I'm now down about 200, 202. 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You look in the mirror. You're getting a little gooey as you get older. No good. 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
11: What's up, y'all? They had the New England

0: Nationals in Epping, New Hampshire, which I've never been.
1: I've been there.
0: I know. It's on my bucket list. I'm going to make it there.
1: It's beautiful. It's a beautiful part of the country. That's the only reason I want to go. It's in the New England area. When I called home to tell my wife where I was, and she asked me where I was, and I told her I was in New England, she says New England's not a state. Oh, well, we were in Epping, New Hampshire.
0: New Hampshire. Okay, so they had the Too Fast, Too Tasty Challenge. That is where the previous race semis race each other during qualifying on Saturday for extra bonus points and extra cash. So, Pro Stock Car, I'm going to run through the semis. Troy Coughlin Jr. took out Dallas Glenn. Greg Anderson took out Red Light and Greg Stanfield. So, the final in that was Greg Anderson versus Troy Coughlin. Greg got the win, 654-209 to his 659-208. Funny Car. Ron Capps over Austin Propp, who smoked tires. Jordan Vandergriff over his teammate Jack Beckman. So the final was Jordan Vandergriff versus Ron Capps. Jordan got his second challenge race win, 391-323 to Capps' 395-328.
1: Now, Lee, the missing challenge deal, it pays money.
0: It does.
1: And it pays points towards the championship.
0: That's right. They don't get them till the points till the championship starts.
1: Right.
0: Which isn't like after Indy. So, they look for those points, I'm telling you.
1: Sure.
0: Top Fuel Semis, Doug Coletta took out Leah Pruitt. Sean Langdon took out Billy Torrance. So, it was all Coletta final, which is not shocking right now. Doug took out Langdon, and he went 377, 333 miles an hour. Langdon's car smoked the tires, which we have not seen very much of this year. So, we were kind of surprised when he saw that. So, Sunday. Race day. Pro Stock Car number one qualifier, Greg Anderson, 650, 210 miles an hour.
1: Not surprising.
0: Not one bit. His teammate knocked him out, though, in the semis on a hole shot. 00 Dallas. He was 11 on the tree to Greg's 39. Dallas went 655 to 654. That's how that hole shot went down. Dallas met Matt Hartford, who also runs a KBM, the motor program.
1: Right.
0: He don't drive for Greg Anderson, but he does run the Ken Black motor program situation.
1: Now, Ken Black is the guy who owned the deal,
0: right?
1: And he's passed away,
0: yes,
1: has he not?
0: And they still call it Greg's father-in-law.
1: I didn't know that.
0: Yeah, so yeah, that's Ken Black's motor engine service,
1: sure, yeah,
0: program. So anyway, Dallas got the win, got his third win of the season, which, you know, he's a champ right now, and he's looking like he's keeping right along with
1: the way to another.
0: Yeah. 654-209 to Matt Harford, 655-209. So that was, you know, it was a pretty good race right there. But Dallas got it. Funny Car, number one qualifier, Jordan Vandergriff, who's John Force's driver, 391, 323 miles an hour. Jordan took out J.R. Todd in the semis. His teammate Jack Mabin took out Cap. So it will be an all-final John Force Racing, which I cannot give you the results because it rained as soon as Pro Stock Car ran its final. So the finals will finish this weekend in Bristol. So it'll be Jordan Vandergriff versus his teammate Jack Beckman. But let's get caught up on Top Fuel.
1: Let's do it.
0: So the number one qualifier, Sean Langdon, 370, 334 miles an hour. It sounds like I'm a broken record over here with Sean Langdon. They are on fire. The semis of that was Langdon took out his teammate, Doug Coletta. Langdon was 377, 331 miles an hour. Doug Coletta is 379, 284 miles an hour. So he had an issue on that with that speed. To the final, Leah Pruitt took out Billy Torrance. Leah Pruitt, that's Tony Stewart's wife. And she's been on a roll, too. She's knocking on their door. So she will meet Sean Langdon in the final at Bristol. And there's just seems like no stopping the Coletta crew over there, especially Langdon.
1: Man, Langdon is on.
0: I mean,
1: that guy's been on a tear for 2 years.
0: He's really, really looking strong.
1: Yeah.
0: Brother Report, Clay Milligan, qualified. Number 9, 380, 333 miles an hour. First round, we had Justin Ashley, first pair out.
1: Ashley's been a thorn in y'all's side.
0: You just cannot get past this dude on the tree, but they had a pedal fest, which I love a good pedal fest.
1: I know.
0: I love it because my daddy taught my brother in the Mississippi River Bottoms.
1: In that Dodge pickup.
0: How to control, how to do all. Now, he ain't got taught him how to pedal a 300-something mile-an-hour car, but I can guarantee you some of them driving skills come out as soon as they start to have to get off and get back on that throttle, which is what a pedal fest is.
1: That's
0: it's when
1: exactly
0: the tires
1: right.
0: lose traction, and you have to, you know, you have to get off the throttle and get back on it as quickly as you can get it to recover without it just going completely up in smoke.
1: And you got to do it smoothly to try to keep it from spinning the tires again.
0: Right. And Justin
1: Ashley. It's easily said, but not easily done.
0: No.
1: Because
0: it's
1: not. Race car drivers don't have any patience.
0: Well, yeah.
1: They want to stomp the throttle,
0: stomp that loud pedal.
1: Yeah.
0: But Justin Ashley didn't do it very smoothly. But I will give him credit because he could see Clay a little bit out and ahead of him. And so he gets on it and off of it and on it and off of it, and he crossed the center line.
1: Oh.
0: Behind, but he was behind Clay.
1: Sure,
0: but he was still trying to catch him because you don't know. Clay could have smoked him down a little bit further. So anyway, Clay got past him, which was, anytime I see a puddle fist, it just pumps me up, especially when it's my brother.
1: And crossing the center line is an automatic disqualification.
0: Yep.
1: Even if the guy, your opponent, red lights, crossing the center line of the drag strip is a worse offense than
0: first or worse. So Clay got the W with the 444 to his 506. And second round, he had Langdon. So he lucky, you get past Justin Ashton, like, yeah, and then you line up against the red hot
1: Man.
0: Sean Langdon.
1: Hey, it's indescribable how hot that Sean Langdon is.
0: Yeah. So Clay smoked the tires, and Sean Langdon went 377, and like I said, he's straight on to the final. So we'll be back to do all that. They are in Bristol, like I just said. If you want to see a very cool video, though, I am going to promote my YouTube, but I'm also going to promote Clay's YouTube because he has a helmet cam, and you can see that pedal fest, and it is so cool to see the.
1: Tell them where to go.
0: Go to Clay Milligan on YouTube, and you can go to Lee Milligan Hubbard on YouTube and see all the recap I do. Real quick.
1: All right, now you're not going to Bristol, obviously.
0: Clearly.
1: So you're going to be in the studio with us next week.
0: I will.
1: All right. So, man, Bristol. We got to talk about Bristol.
0: Bristol's
1: a
0: very special track to my family. My brother won on Father's Day after losing his son. So a lot of things went on during that race. Usually on Father's Day, my brother's just like ready to get in the car and race. He tries to avoid Father's Day. I mean, it's tough when you lost a child, and. A man knocked on his window while he was sitting in the tow vehicle, and Clay rolled his window down, and he had a little chest protector that Dalton had signed, and he said, I want to give this to you.
1: Now, Dalton was his son that's passed away.
0: Yep, and he motocrossed.
1: That's right. He was raced four-wheelers and motocross raced, and that's where he...
0: And Clay said, I just knew when that man handed me that chest protector that with Dalton's signature right there, he's like, I know I was going to win. So after 20, how many ever years, he'd never won in the NHRA, he wins on Father's Day after that. So it gives me chills to even talk about it.
1: Emotional win, man. There was a lot of folks crying, including us.
0: It is.
1: Yeah.
0: But anyway, it's a great memory. And so on to the next one.
1: There you go. Man, I'm glad you... Came in this week. I can't wait for you to come in and talk about Bristol next week. All right, looks like the caution flag's flying here. When we come back, we're gonna have in the studio, after 26 years of racing at Riverside Speedway, he followed in his father Benny's footsteps, his uncle James's footsteps, his cousin Jan, his cousin Dale, his cousin Josh, his cousin Jimmy, his cousin John, his son Chase. They all won at Riverside Speedway. And last Saturday night, Ronnie Howard got his first win at Riverside Speedway, and he's at the Real Deal Race Report studio, and we're going to talk about it next right here on the Real Deal Race Report. So stick around.
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4: How did I lose weight? And I did. Lean, right here. I did. I love this stuff. 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
9: Daria Aldinger, one person is dead and more than 20 injured after a tent collapsed at a church in Manita, Virginia during a church celebration last night.
10: The folks that observed it that were on scene indicated that when the high winds came through, very quickly the tent just catastrophically failed.
9: Bedford County Acting Fire and Rescue Chief Abby Johnston. The U.S. beat Paraguay 4-1 at L.A. Stadium last night in their opening match of the 2026 FIFA World Cup. The U.S. taking the lead just 7 minutes in.
11: Olisic running in now. In for Tyler Adams. Great first touch. Still Adams. Batting a tight angle. It's in! Flo Balogun celebrates. The flag is staying down. It's 2-0 for the United States.
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12: 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I have baseball cards older than the Late Show.
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0: 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All right, we're in the studio, and as I've said before, I'm going to say it again. After 26 years of racing at Riverside Speedway, the guy they call Scooby-Doo, I call him Ronnie Howard, got his first feature win at Riverside after seeing his dad, Benny, his uncle, James, his cousin, Dale, his cousin, Jimmy, his cousin, Jan, his cousin, Josh, his son, Chase, his brother, Donnie. All those guys won at Riverside Speedway when Ronnie Howard was growing up. And he started racing a long time ago, and last Saturday night, he got his first feature win there after 26 years of trying, and he's in the studio with me today, Mr. Ronnie Howard. That's you, isn't it?
1: Yeah, it's me, unfortunately.
0: All right, first of all, you know what, every week I ask Mr. whoever's in the studio, who they are. And I'm not going to change things today. Well, so, who is Ronnie Howard?
1: You know, pretty much everybody knows who I am. I try to make that obvious that every night we race or something that I'm calling some kind of attention. You got to put on a show somewhere to put this racing back on the map.
0: I don't know about some of the shows that you put on.
1: But you got to push the envelope.
0: Go ahead.
1: And speaking of that, boy, just how embarrassing that kind of is, to be honest with you.
0: What? That it took you that long to win?
1: Yeah, but there's
0: Hold on a minute.
1: Much more to it.
0: There is so much more to it. We're going to talk about that. But the first thing I want to talk about is how hard that it is at Riverside Speedway, where they've been racing since 1949, and some of the best sprint car racers in history have been there and raced there and got their start there. And like I said, your family tree, I mean, when you were a child in elementary school, I mean, your daddy was racing over there and your uncle was racing over there.
1: Yeah,
0: and
1: I was sleeping in drawers.
0: Yeah, you were in a diaper at Riverside Speedway. And you were an athlete.
1: Absolutely.
0: You had a career. Your game plan in life as a young elementary school guy
1: was football.
0: That's exactly right. Yeah. So let's talk about that. Why don't you talk about how that, you know, that deal, you know, your football career was. We can talk about the racing deal, about your family stuff in a little bit later.
1: Always intrigued by the racing. Of course, my family's been in it forever. So
0: yeah, more than your whole life.
1: Yeah, but I enjoyed going constantly. I would leave the football, little league football, and go straight to the track to watch either James or my dad throwing fist or racing. Either
0: exactly.
1: One. Just part of racing back in the day.
0: But did you, I mean, as a kid, as a child in elementary school, did you dream to race sprint cars?
1: Oh, no, not at absolute.
0: You really did not?
1: Didn't even cross my mind.
0: I can't believe that.
1: No, I was truly all football, and then it put me through school and got my master's degree and two undergrad degrees with the ability, you know, the God gave me to play football. I'm probably won more money on my feet than I have in a race car just for being a little faster than what most white guys would actually be able to run.
0: There you go.
1: So did have world-class speed at one time, so it did help me get through college.
0: You're talking about athletic speed.
1: It's a big deal. You know, and it brings up a topic we can talk about some other time about being an athlete for us in a race car driver. I've done both, so I can tell you there's a big difference.
0: Oh, yeah.
1: Talent is talent.
0: Yeah.
1: Athletics. So there is a little small line there. So we can get into that another time. It's a good topic. You know, everybody says, well, you're not an athlete if you race. And there's a fine line.
0: I disagree totally.
1: I played ball pretty much all my life, which I loved, and had an opportunity to coach afterwards.
0: Now, you're talking about football.
1: Correct.
0: And you played football in elementary school.
1: I've played all the way through elementary, little league.
0: Every year.
1: Every year.
0: Yeah.
1: Through college, all the way.
0: Yeah, walk us through a little bit about that. I mean,
1: I ended up going to Northwest, signed with the University of Tennessee, ranked in the nation, ended up being ranked in the nation in interceptions through Northwest, all state, all conference, pretty much everything that you can accomplish. Bill Selby, a good friend of mine, put it in his envelope. His wallet, I mean, a little paper, said, okay, whatever, you're going to be all these. He had to pull it out about 10 years later and go, hey, you did it.
0: That's cool.
1: And I'm a big goal-oriented person, more or less, than it motivates you.
0: So did you have goals in elementary school? I mean, you wanted to play high school football?
1: Oh, yeah. It's funny because I don't really, when I say goals, I set miniature goals to be able to reach a bigger goal.
0: Sure.
1: And even in life, you work on being a little bit better person, and eventually it makes you into a lot better person. Or you miss your goal. But, yes, I absolutely wanted to play football every – I guess back then you look at it as every weekend. So, really and truly, my deal was let's just make it to Friday, either go roller skating or play football. And that's what I did, and that's what I was known for back then too. So, look, I'm going to be honest with you. Athletics and Coach Franklin at Northwest and going all the way up, it teaches you some things in life that you just really are not going to be taught anywhere else.
0: You're talking about athletics.
1: Absolutely. Yeah. Absolutely.
0: Where'd you go to school?
1: I went to Horn Lake.
0: Graduated from Horn Lake?
1: Graduated from Horn Lake in, this is embarrassing, 89.
0: That's a long time.
1: I said, look, hey, I got my first win. I'm just happy I still got hair when it'd be messed up when I take the helmet off. A little bit longer, and I might as well just give up.
0: All right, so you went to school at Horn Lake.
1: Correct.
0: And like you said earlier, you had the opportunity to go to college at the University of Tennessee.
1: Right. I signed University of Tennessee and ended up.
0: Now, was that Knoxville?
1: Yes.
0: Okay.
1: I was going to play for the Vols, and that was my goal in high school.
0: Yeah.
1: Was Tennessee
0: your goal?
1: Oh, yeah.
0: Tennessee was where you wanted to go.
1: I wanted to go play for the Vols.
0: Who was coaching at Tennessee back then? Do you remember?
1: Oh, you just made me draw a blank. Of course we know.
0: Was it the guy from Arkansas?
1: Yeah, the number one coach they had. I just cannot believe I just drew a blank. But that's what you get when you get old and been knocked out a few times.
0: Is that right?
1: So contact sports has always been important to me or fun to me, even boxing. I box afterwards too, so for a while. But yeah, I was going to sign with the University of Tennessee and ended up at Northwest.
0: Did you end up at Northwest because it was because of finance or because it was so far away you didn't want to be just, away from home?
1: It took me that way to go. And my dad played at Northwest, believe it or not.
0: Yeah.
1: I took
0: your
1: the
0: dad
1: road
0: was
1: to
0: Benny
1: junior
0: Howard.
1: College. Yes. I went to junior college, so I played at Northwest. And then I again signed with the University of Tennessee as a JUCO player. And to go back to Tennessee and ended up to do it because I took Lit 1 before Lit 2, and they didn't catch it before you graduated. So then I actually almost signed with the SWAC school, Northeast Louisiana. I went through all the little ranks right there. I just wanted to play ball. And I've learned as I get older, God takes you in a way that he wants to take you anyway, or I wouldn't have met my wife and had my kids and all that. So
0: go.
1: I'm happy with where I ended up at Delta State.
0: Yeah.
1: Football-wise, no, so...
0: All right, so you spent 2 years at Northwest.
1: 2 years at Northwest, 2 years at Delta State before 2 more years of working on my master's degree at Delta State.
0: All right, so you played ball at Northwest and you had success.
1: Oh, yeah, absolutely.
0: And is that where you met your wife?
1: No, I met her. She's from Delta, the Delta in Greenville. So I met her while I was working on my master's. Coaching football, actually, intramural. I ran the intramural department at Delta State, and that's where I actually met Susie. Then,
0: so you played ball 4 years,
1: correct.
0: College 4 years,
1: correct,
0: and then you coached ball for a couple years while you were studying to get your master's.
1: Yeah,
0: grade.
1: I did help out in coaching. I had an issue with trying to coach people that I played with. That's just not really easy to do. So I was going to have to wait. So. Even talking,
0: you're going to have to wait till they left.
1: Well, basically, or get in. Even though I had ranks a lot higher and was ranked in the nation and all that good stuff, you still don't get the respect, and that's hard to do for guys that you just played with.
0: Sure.
1: It's real, real hard.
0: Yeah.
1: So I'd been doing it all my life, so I wanted to change up a little bit, and I ended up going to intramural department and stayed there, and then had the opportunity to be pushed later on to coach it, even trying to go to Ole Miss or somewhere like that. I just I don't know, just God took me in a different direction, I guess. And here I am trying to entertain people in a sport that needs all the help he can get. So
0: I hear you. All right. Hey, the caution flag's flying here on the Real Deal. Oh, it's the white flag flying here on the Real Deal Race Report. When we come back, we're going to talk more with Ronnie Howard about how he got into sprint car racing and how all this has kind of taken his life in the direction it's taken his life. So stick around to the Real Deal Race Report. We'll be right back.
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4: How did I lose weight? And I did. Lean, right here. I did. I love this stuff. Listen, Brickhouse Nutrition been with me for a long time. So chatting with Miles, I'm up at like 235. True story, I never minded being 235, but you know what minded? My knees that were falling apart and my back. I'm like, I don't know, what before I started really lifting, probably about 190. So 235 was a lot. I said, I got to lose some LBs, Miles. 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
6: How would you feel if you broke a world record without others noticing? This was a discouraging truth one pioneer would learn to overcome. August 1911. Journalist and aviator Harriet Quimby endeavors to become the first woman in the U.S. to earn her pilot's license after falling in love with this novel invention. Upon completing her certification, she began to participate in exhibitions, earning the acclaim of others who were drawn by her pageantry. However, she set her sights across the pond to attempt a grander feat, to cross the English Channel in her signature monoplane. The following year, Quimby arrived in Dover to begin her fog-covered flight, armed with only a compass to guide her. At last, on April 16th, 1912, Harriet Quimby reached the shores of France in less than an hour, becoming the first woman to cross the English Channel by plane. Her historic feat, however, would be largely forgotten, as the RMS Titanic had sunk the day prior. Nevertheless, Quimby continued her career until tragically passing away 3 months later in an aviation accident over Boston Harbor. History is often slow to validate success. How might we persevere in our own endeavors? No matter how soon or later will be acclaimed.
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0: 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Hey, listen, I got to talk about this weekend at Pickwick Dragway. It's War at the Wick. Chris Russell is the promoter of that. It's a small tire, true street race. They're also going to have index racing 6.0, 6.50, and 7.0. That's at Pickwick Dragway this weekend. Also tonight, the ASCS National Touring Series, American Sprint Car Series, National Touring Series is racing tonight at Mooney Stars Baseball Speedway. Also tonight at Clay Hill, formerly known as Atwood Speedway. It's a regular night of racing at David Lowry's, where they say, meet me at on the hill on Rimmer Road in Atwood, Tennessee. Also tonight in Columbus, Mississippi, the Magnolia Speedway, the Hunt the Front Dirt Track Super Dirt Series. They raced last night, racing tonight for $12,000 to win. Tommy Rowe Jr. will be announcing there. Crawley's Ridge Speedway Paragould, Arkansas is where Crawley's Ridge Speedway is, in Trent Francis's backyard. Tonight is going to be the Glenn Francis Cup, and it's KKC Street Stocks. That's Glenn Francis's favorite class, so they're going to be honoring Glenn Francis tonight. Also tonight at Holly Springs Motorsports is going to be a shootout for Super Pro Racing, $10,000 to win tonight guaranteed. Also, if it looks like it's going to rain tomorrow, they're going to run Sunday's race, another $10,000 to win race tonight at Holly Springs after the first $10,000 race. So tonight at Holly Springs, Super Pro Racers can race for $20,000 in two different races. 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Races are at 7:30. All right, we're in the studio with Ronnie Howard, who has won last Saturday night at Riverside Speedway after many years of trying. And Ronnie Howard, I want to know, how in the world how'd you get into sprint car racing? I mean, you told me that you played football. You had no desire as a kid to race sprint. Didn't ever dream of being a race car driver because you had a football helmet on your head. But I guess one Friday night at Motorsports Park, James Howard let you drive his car.
1: James Howard did let me drive it.
0: To drive it before you did. Do you remember that?
1: The number 48 car.
0: That's right.
1: Joe Gillentine's car.
0: Yeah.
1: And actually, I did get to drive that car, James, and they made me start up front, which I think I was last before we even got a quarter way down the straightaway. Matter of fact, I think the ambulance passed me that night. I'm not really sure. But I did finish sixth because there was like 18 cars in the infield. So.
0: Yeah. Yeah,
1: but who cares? I guess you can take it. That's what everybody
0: says.
1: That's
0: exactly right.
1: Look, the first thing.
0: So that was your first time?
1: That was my first time. And
0: how did that happen? I mean, did you ask him?
1: Look,
0: or did he?
1: I learned a lot from Chris Santucci because he was working with Jan at the time running for Rookie of the
0: That's
1: Year.
0: That's right.
1: I helped Dale and Jan early on. So when I'll try to take off and learn as much from each person that I'm around. So, and I was able to do that. So Chris taught me a lot, and then Chris even asked me, man, do you really want to get into racing? I said, I'm just doing it to stay busy. I was told to stay busy, so boy, did I find something to stay busy.
0: Boy.
1: And pretty much, so that's how I got into it. Bought a first car, started on an open trailer.
0: And that was in 2000?
1: 2000. I drove around the country with ASCS running speed weeks and all that with just myself in the car and a Ford Explorer and an open trailer. No spare, nothing, just sleep in the truck if I had to.
0: Sure.
1: I feel sound like my kid. He sleeps in a garage now. So, but that is how I got my start. So basically, and then I just do it for fun now and to stay busy, to be honest with you. I'm not as hardcore about it like I was in other sports, but I think now, I'm passionate. Yeah.
0: You mean now, yeah, today, you're not hardcore like you were in other sports.
1: I just had a hard time separating football and contact sports with what you do in the race car, because I just wanted to go to the trailer and beat you up if that's what you, I mean,
7: yeah,
1: you know, if something happened.
7: That's what you wanted to do.
1: Yeah. Now, I can go eat with you and we can eat pizza, whatever you want to eat afterwards. I am perfectly fine with that. That's what an athlete can do. You know, I put it aside. But that is how I got my start. So.
7: All right. So here it is, 26 years later. Tell us a little bit. I mean, you've raced all over the country. I mean, you've been in Arkansas, Tennessee, Texas, Alabama, Mississippi, you know.
1: I have finished in the top 5, 2, 2nd, 3rd, 4th, early on, a pretty good bit with low budget stuff. I have raced and won at other tracks, Jackson. I've might even have won at Clay Hill, to be honest with you. I don't look at it like that, but it is to me a little embarrassing to get recognition after 26 years. I believe that with my kids' deal when he put that on. Chase is always a jokester, putting Scooby-Doo
7: He's picking at me
1: because I hadn't gotten one. Now, I've had several opportunities. I would say within 17 to 14 A mains, I've had probably at my hand's reach that I've lost. A couple of them extremely
7: close.
1: One of them, I'll tell you one real quick so I don't take so much time up. Had to race one. AG behind me. You know, AG used to be extremely fast over there. I've been trying to get him back in the car, too, so he said no. So Eddie Gallagher behind me, running as hard as I possibly could, running every lap, and Kenny Cope looked like he about turned over, so the light changed, and I pulled down there to the guardrail, and late Big Jimmy, walked down there, and he said, what's up? I said, man, we got this, you know, because he just turned over, but come to find out he didn't turn over. He stayed on all four wheels, and they kept them going. So in about that time, Big Jimmy said, well, what'd you stop for? And then they all rode by me real slow, and I realized I just went to first to last on the last lap because I thought the red come out. Mm. So, and there's several other. My brother's gotten – I was lapping my brother one
7: time. Your brother Donnie.
1: Yep, and I guess I was a little cautious, and it cost me. Ended up getting past then, and AG got me that night, cut my front wheel back down off of it. So me and AG always used to kind of – throw fist pumps at each other and stuff like that. But nothing. We're good friends now, and that's part of it. Just like winning. I might have won my first race, but I win every time I go to the race.
7: Exactly. Yeah.
1: I get to spend time with my racing family that is huge to me. A lot of people misjudge on who I am for character-wise because they see how flamboyant or how emotional, and I wear things on my sleeve, and that's just part of it, and that's the way I do it. So afterwards, I can be laid back as with anybody, so... But you got to go at it as best you can. So,
7: all right. I don't know if you noticed or not, but I was not there to interview you
1: the other
7: night.
1: Oh, I noticed right off the bat. Yeah. Because I wanted to ask you about your Scooby-Doo underwear you always have.
7: I know. So, and look, when I heard that I raced Saturday night, and when I got home, Shelly, my wife, told me that you had won. And so I sent you a text message at 12:30 and said, I changed my plans on today's show because I knew I had to have you in here.
1: I had Kenny Coke up there at the fence yelling at me, go higher, you know, run higher. What do you get up here? I've had people come afterwards that really meant a lot to me to come to me. Now, I will say, yes, I am extremely embarrassed that it was 26 years ago, but it's not like I hadn't had a lot of A-main chances to win. Just something weird happened. So I just thought it was in the good Lord's hands to not let me win at my home track that I've stirred up so much trouble at. So if that was the case, then that was the case. But
7: hey, Ronnie,
1: you got to go.
7: There's been a lot of people that have raced at Riverside Speedway that never won.
1: That's right.
7: I mean, I can name a lot of them
1: that
7: had never won, that raced a bunch over there. So
1: the talent is extraordinary.
7: It's unbelievable. It's
1: now,
7: unbelievable.
1: I'm not the person to look. Now, I may have won, and no, we did not really have as many cars as we needed to have on hand. So I don't usually look at the position I finished in. I look more or less to who's behind me. And that tells you how well you did in that race.
7: And that sixth car was behind me.
1: Corey's fast.
7: You dang right.
1: He's fast enough that I've been wanting to tear his motor down. So
7: Corey Bailey.
1: Corey's older too, but yes. And the track was a tricky track. So it was a little holy and rose. So we had to step it up and show a little expertise in driving at that point too. So
7: looks like that. Checker flag's flying here.
1: You mean I'm getting another one?
7: You're getting another checker flag. You're going to be Ronnie Howard wins again today on the Real Deal Race Report. All right, I want to thank Ronnie Howard for coming in. It's a big deal for me to listen. I have been saying it for years now that I can't wait for you to win because I usually get to hold a microphone and get to interview the winner. But I wasn't there Saturday night because I was racing somewhere else. But
1: Brandon Hanks' wife wasn't there either. She owes me now.
7: There you go. All right. I want to thank Ronnie Howard for coming in. I want to thank David Lowry from Clay Hill Motorsports. I want to thank Miss Lee Milligan Hubbard for coming in and talking about NHRA. 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And Corey Ray is going to be one of our guests in the studio next week on the Real Deal Race Report. 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
4: How did I lose weight? 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Lean, right here. I did. I love this stuff. 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
6: Do you think you could survive with part of your brain missing? This was a puzzling phenomenon one man was capable of living with. Vermont, 1848. 25-year-old foreman Phineas Gage was tamping down explosives with an iron rod when suddenly the powder detonated and shot the instrument through his skull, damaging the front left portion of his brain. Miraculously, not only did Gage survive the accident, but his intellectual functions remained intact and was able to leave his home after just a month of recuperation, as the damaged portion of his brain had adapted and regenerated after the injury. And although he was unable to return to his previous profession, Gage found employment as a stagecoach driver in Chile before returning to his mother's home in San Francisco, where he would ultimately pass away 12 years after his accident in 1860. Remarkably, the subsequent research into Gage's survival by contemporary and future scientists would lead to the creation of an entirely new field of medicine, earning Gage the title of the man who began neuroscience, as his story clearly showed that the brain was far more complex than previously believed. How might we, like Phineas Gage, inspire others by allowing our scars and pains to be transformed into instruments of healing and change?
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12: Still prefer living in the U.S., but 19% would rather live elsewhere, a number that's tripled since 2005. I'm Dana Blanton. That's your poll.
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15: Deal. I'm Daria Albinger. Fox News, the war in Iran continues as the U.S. waits on a peace deal with Tehran. Fox's Rich Edson says the sticking point appears to be Iran's nuclear program.
16: American and Iranian officials say they've made significant progress in negotiations on a ceasefire agreement. Senior administration official says the two sides are about 80 to 85% of the way there. Iranian Foreign Minister Abbas Araghchi writes a deal, quote, has never been closer. Pending its finalization, the media should refrain from entering speculation about its content. Specifics are unclear, though a senior administration official suggested an initial phase would extend the ceasefire for 60 days when Iran would reopen the Strait of Hormuz, agree to dismantle its nuclear material and ship it out of the country, and end its support for terrorist groups across the region. If Iran hits certain performance metrics, then it could receive access to billions in frozen assets.
15: Vice President Vance says Iran must first meet its obligations before seeing any economic benefits. Congress left on a week-long break without extending a key intelligence tool. Fox's Chad Pergram is in Washington.
17: Legal authority for the government's foremost intelligence-gathering weapon to foil terrorism, FISA Section 702, expires. There's worry about unprecedented vulnerabilities this summer. A bipartisan coalition tanked an emergency FISA extension in Congress. FISA siphons the calls, emails, and texts of foreign intelligence targets. But a court ruling says the government can still track suspect communications despite a lapse in the law. However, it's unclear if telecommunications companies will provide digital breadcrumbs to the government, lacking a congressional safeguard. Croner, the FISA expert, says people shouldn't worry now.
15: But intelligence officials say they are worried about tracking because they say FISA goes with all of the existing data. America's listening to Fox News.
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18: 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You can reach out to me there. Now, one of my clients has a fantastic listing. Let's kick off with a brand new listing that deserves some attention this week. And it's over at 5021 Sequoia Avenue in East Memphis. That zip is 38117. The home is listed at $259,900. And let me tell you, finding an affordable property in a desirable East Memphis location is getting harder and harder to do. Great location and also some terrific schools. We can touch on a little bit more in a second, but honestly, the convenience of East Memphis is what makes that area so popular. Obviously, you got great restaurants, stores, shopping, parks, schools, and access to all the major roads that can get you anywhere in the city pretty quickly for the most part. And people love established neighborhoods. And this is certainly an established neighborhood where you're not packed on top of your neighbors. And it is a classic Memphis house. It was originally built in 1952, so you're getting some of that older home character that people really love today. You're going to find stronger construction, great landscaping, larger lots, and layouts that feel warm instead of cookie cutter. Now, the property features three bedrooms, which in back in 1952, that was not the norm. So you've got three bedrooms, two baths, sits in a neighborhood that continues to attract attention from both owner-occupants and investors alike. And here's something important for buyers listening right now. The inventory is solid, and established Memphis neighborhoods tend to move fast when the pricing is right. And this one is priced very well. And according to listing data, comparable homes in the area are averaging around 24 days on the market. So if this home sounds interesting to you, reach out to me. We can help you make that move and explore this further. If you're a first-time home buyer and you want a great location, it's a really good place for you. If you're looking to downsize a little bit, but you're still wanting to stay close to everything, it's going to work for you. Investors looking for a long-term rental demand, you've got that too. If you're relocating to Memphis, if you're wanting to relocate into a particular school district, this may be the one for you. And one thing I always tell buyers is this. You can always change paint colors, flooring, countertops, fixtures over time, but you cannot change location. And this house is already in very good shape. The location is fantastic as well. And homes in this price range are attracting a lot of activity because a lot of people are trying to stay below that magic $300,000 mark. And at $259,900 list price, that's right in the sweet spot. So if you have some interest in that, reach out to me, 901-262-5000. That's 901-262-5000. You can also see it at timvanhorn.com. That address again, 5021 Sequoia in Memphis. The zip code is 38117. And have a look at it. The MLS number, if you're typing in MLS number, I know this is harder to remember, but it's 1022-3387. All right, so let's switch gears here. If you've stepped outside recently, you know it's hot. You know it's muggy. The weather stinks. And summer in the Mid-South has officially arrived. The humidity is high. The pavement, yeah, I know. Some folks may get out there trying to fry an egg. Not in front of my house, though, please. And the car steering wheel, pretty hot to the touch. You almost need oven mitts for some folks. But no worries. We've got some creative cold treats to survive the Memphis heat. And these are a few that maybe you've heard of, but maybe some not so much. And these are in no particular order, but I think these are some clever treats. They're cold treats to help you beat the hot weather and may actually have some nutritional value. Heaven forbid. First one is the frozen yogurt berry bark. Now, this may be one of the easiest summer treats you can possibly make. You take a tray or a baking sheet, you spread out vanilla Greek yogurt, then you top it with strawberries, blueberries, raspberries, granola, sliced almonds, maybe even a little bit of peanut butter or honey if you're feeling the adventure side of things. Now, once you freeze the whole thing, you break it into pieces like candy bark. And what I love about this treat that it feels indulgent, but it's not going to sit heavy on your stomach, because really that's the worst thing when we've got hot weather. It's cold, refreshing, a little crunchy, a little creamy, and honestly would cost about $8 at a dessert shop somewhere for one serving. So best part about this too, you can even customize it. Chocolate chips. I love chocolate chips. This is a perfect one for that. Coconut flakes too. Maybe pineapple or mango if you want to make it more tropical. You can do that because you get that base of Greek yogurt. Really is a basic palate for that will work with a lot of things. The kids love it. The grown-ups love it too. Also in the South, we love our watermelon in the South. And this one would fit in too. Cube up some fresh watermelon and freeze it. And then toss it into a blender with fresh lime juice, a little mint, and if you want some sparkling water, and you've got a watermelon lime slushy. The best thing is it's not complicated, and even better thing is that you're not dealing with any of the heavy syrup, so it's going to be light, it's going to be refreshing, icy, and citrusy. It's a win-win for everybody. And watermelon works perfectly during hot weather because it's naturally hydrating. So when those brutal hot afternoons hit for you, well, this is the kind of thing that maybe you want to do. And if you really want to elevate it, throw in some cucumber, maybe throw in some strawberries. I haven't tried the blueberries yet, but strawberries and cucumber works pretty good. And for the adults listening, you can add maybe some sparkling water in there too. And it's a great non-alcoholic beverage. Also, you coffee drinkers out there, I have not forsaken you. This one might change your summer mornings. Coffee ice cubes. Here's the problem with regular iced coffee. The ice melts, your coffee then gets watery, and then suddenly that drink that you spent a lot of money on now tastes like disappointment more than refreshment. So what do? Take your leftover coffee, freeze it into ice cubes, and then pour fresh fresh iced coffee or cold brew over those cubes instead of regular ice. So when it melts, you're just putting more coffee into the coffee. It works great with flavored coffees too, because again, you're putting more coffee in. Maybe the flavor dilutes just a little bit, but you don't make a watery drink out of this. And here's the dangerous part. Once you start making these at home, you may realize you don't need to spend $7 on that coffee every single morning. This one might be my favorite, so I may be just a bit biased on this one. This one's underrated, but it is awesome. The chocolate dipped frozen bananas, and they're absolutely incredible. Cut a banana in half, stick a popsicle stick in it, freeze it for a while, and then dip it in melted chocolate. But the toppings are where the magic happens, because yeah, the chocolate is great, but you can also crush up peanuts, cookie crumbs, mini chocolate chips, coconut flakes, maybe even a little caramel. And I've even seen some people do crushed pretzels for something that is sweet and salty. And once they freeze completely, it's not quite ice cream, but it's got a similar texture, and it feels like you're eating food from the fair or from the amusement park, and you're doing it for pennies on the dollar. 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
8: Welcome back to Buy, Sell, or Stay. And this is always a fun part of any episode for me when my good friend from the DeSoto Times Tribune stops by and we talk about all the great things happening in North Mississippi. Mark Randall with us today. Mark, always great to have you. Welcome back.
9: Yeah, how you doing, brother? Thanks for having me. Lots to talk about.
8: Yeah, weather's warming up and there's lots of things to do down there. And I love the fact that when we talked before this episode, you said there were, you know, a few things that you'd love to discuss. Really talking about lifestyle and how it always seems like it's a forward moving concept in DeSoto County. And you had a handful of things to discuss this today.
9: Yeah, well, since this is a real estate show, one of the things, of course, people look at is they always look at schools, they look at jobs, of course.
8: Yeah.
9: But quality of life. Now, quality of life encompasses a lot of things. And one of the things that for me, when I look at when I move somewhere, I'm a big fan of downtowns. I love downtowns because, you know, you usually have old architecture, unique stores, unique restaurants. So I've lived now, Tim, in 9 different states, and that's one of the first things I look at. So, for example, you know, I lived in Arkansas for 18 years up near Jonesboro. Jonesboro has one of those old downtowns, old buildings, you know, raised sidewalks, full of unique restaurants, full of unique shops. And that tells me something about a community, that they haven't let a certain part of their town rot. You know, the malls, of course, killed downtown for years. So one of the things I look for is a thriving downtown.

0: in South Haven, South Haven, you know, is a young city, Tim. It's only been around since 1980, really. So State Line Road was their downtown. They call that original South Haven, you know, the West End, the original business district. Well, of course, that city has just grown by leaps and bounds, you know, over the years. And as they have grown, you know, retail has shifted out of the old original South Haven. They've gone to Getwell Road. They've gone to Goodman Road. It's just shifted. So it, you know, the downtowns kind of suffer. The new developers aren't looking to necessarily invest or in these old buildings. You know, they're building new things and, you know, new things to generate synergy. Well, to his credit, Mayor Musselwhite has been very big on keeping the West End fresh, you know, and revitalize.
1: And it would be very easy and maybe even politically okay if he just ignored that, right?
0: Yeah, a lot of people don't care about downtown. Yeah, so what about the West End? But there is still a core. You can't ignore one part of your city. You just can't. You can't let one part of your city rot. So he has been huge on revitalization and keeping the West End, a place that's fresh. They have City Hall is down there. They bought the old Fred's building and turned it into a city core.
1: Big retailer.
0: Yeah, big retailer. Big Lots. Thank you. Yeah. That was the key I needed, Tim, was the word big. Big Lots, they were going to close. Well, instead of closing, they actually reinvested in the store. They cleaned it up. They rebranded. They've got an American Deli there. So there are little small things that are happening in the downtown. Well, now South Haven has hired a planner in their planning department who is going to specifically focus on revitalization efforts in the downtown. And they've got some other projects coming up, by the way. They've got a mural on the side of the highway by City Hall where it says, you know, top of the SIP. You'll see it kind of looks like graffiti at first, but it's going to be a nice mural. They're making their overpass more decorative. So, I mean, they have nice monument signs. So it doesn't look bad. It's still got, you know, some pawn shops and some, you know, Chinese restaurants and some older type buildings. But it's also got places like Dale's to get soul food that draws people there. Well, anyway, he's going to be working with the Chamber of Commerce. They have a what's called the West End Revitalization Task Force. Well, that sounds like a mouthful, and it probably is, but basically what it is, it's a group of stakeholders. So it's, you know, civic leaders, it's business owners down there. So what they're going to do is they're going to work together. They're going to identify, first of all, what is in the West End. What they have a vintage video arcade, by the way, for those of you who love that stuff, and I do. They're going to be identifying what businesses are there, the types of businesses, where they are, and then they're going to try to come up with some ideas on how to, without losing what made original downtown, you know, a special place and, you know, losing its charm, you know, keeping the character. What can they do to attract maybe some more boutique stores, mm-hmm. more restaurants, you know, facelifts on buildings, things like that. So that's going to be up and coming. And they're also, again, to try and capture a sense of place, they're going to be having a big event. They're going to have a 5K or a 10K. And again, what does that do? Well, that draws people kind of like the St. Jude race, you know, goes right through, isn't it St. Jude?
1: Yeah, 10K? It goes right through downtown, right through the campus, everything.
0: Right,
1: yeah.
0: Goes right through downtown. People, you know, stand on the side of the road, they cheer, they clap. So they're going to make that a signature event. And again, it's another way to, you know, say, hey, you know, the downtown, it's old town, you know, old South Haven downtown 5K, and people will know what it is for years and years to come. So I look forward to seeing what this group will come up with. And again, if you like downtowns and unique places to go, it's a really great effort. And I think residents and tourists are in for some good surprises.
1: Yeah, it sounds like that there is a concern to make sure the 360 view of South Haven is one that is always continually growing. And then I also just learned why you're always hitting me up for change for a dollar, because you like to go to the old school arcades,
0: pinball machines, Miss Pac-Man. Heck yeah, they change them all the time. So again, a healthy downtown goes to quality of life that people would look through, as opposed to if you're driving down and they're all bored up going, I don't know about this, honey, you know, and it's crime infested. You don't want that. So it's good to have a city investing in its older part of town.
1: Yeah, our friend Mark Randall with DeSoto Times Tribune with us here on Buy, Sell, or Stay. You know, you and I were hanging out in downtown Memphis a couple of weeks ago. We went to a Redbirds game. There's something about baseball peanuts, man.
0: Oh, I know. Weren't those good? Yeah. Holy cow. And again, a downtown. downtown ballpark. How cool is that? It's something that brings people there. And when you have that, what do you have around it? Walking distance to restaurants. So again, downtowns are still special. I'm a downtowner in Memphis now. You know, I met someone, I think it was you. I was less than 5 minutes away from meeting with the ballpark. So yeah, downtowns are still special places.
1: Yeah, they are. And you were mentioning South Haven, but there's a lot of things happening all across DeSoto County. What else have you been keeping an eye on?
0: Well, again, another quality of life issue that makes a difference of buy, stay, or sell. If you're looking to move to DeSoto County, one of the things that attracts people there are its schools. And what's happening now is you have some great high schools there, but the DeSoto County schools are now building what they're going to call it, the Career Tech East campus. They're now building another brand spanking new vocational tech school in Olive Branch. So why is that important?
1: Why is that important?
0: Well, because it really is a generational game changer. Because when I was growing up and when you were growing up, you know, there was always, there was an expectation that you were going to go to a 4-year college, get a degree. Well, we did that, but we also racked up some student debt. And, you know, some fields, you know, just didn't pay what you would expect if you went to college to do that. But it has shifted today. The kids don't necessarily have to go get a 4-year degree. They can go to a 2-year program. Or if you're in high school and you have something like a vocational tech campus, now you can send your students there who are more, you know, mechanically inclined, trade inclined, and those are high paying in demand jobs. In fact, some of those jobs, Tim, pay more than you would get with a 4-year college degree anyways, hint, journalism. So again, another quality of life issue. So you're looking at your schools and saying, okay, you know, junior over here, wow, he can go to this and he can get a degree in this. So you're looking at things like, you know, a healthy downtown. You know, are there stores to shop at? Are there restaurants to eat at? Well, here's another thing. Here's another piece of the puzzle that may factor into people determining whether they want to buy, sell, or stay and where they're going to go.
1: Well, and this is interesting because it recognizes a trend, and it's addressing a trend and providing some opportunities for a lot of the students that are already in DeSoto County to stay in DeSoto County. And if you train in DeSoto County, you learn in DeSoto County, pretty good odds you're going to work in DeSoto County.
0: Absolutely. And you now having two of these, the current one is in Horn Lake, so that draws the west side students from west side schools. And now having one in the east side of the county, you'll draw students from the high schools in on the west side. So again, yeah, very positive news for Olive Branch, and very positive news for people where a school district makes a difference.
1: And we got a couple minutes, so give me one more thing about DeSoto County that we should know
0: about. Well, you know, when you talk about DeSoto County, you know, you have the major cities, of course, are South Haven, Olive Branch, Hernando. Well, the one that gets overlooked all the time, it's kind of like the ugly stepchild, has been struggling, not necessarily struggling, but it's just kind of been an afterthought for years, is Horn Lake. I think it's safe to say, and I've heard this from several people, that Horn Lake's kind of in a bit of a funk and a little bit of a depression, you know, right now. Well, there's a new group that's just formed the Horn Lake Civic Community Garden Club, and they have started a community garden next to the library. We say, well, what's the big deal about a community garden? Again, it goes towards quality of life. When you're looking at a community, let's say you're a senior citizen and your mobility is limited, your resources are limited. You know, you don't have the big yard to grow backyard vegetables anymore. You can do that now in a community garden. You know, if you have like a zero lot line home, you know, that you downsize, you can go now and be a part of this. It doesn't cost anything. You know, a part of a community garden. There are people out there who like to garden. So again, another civic club to get involved in. And for the young people too, Tim, this would be great to go into the schools and say, hey, let's have a field trip out here. We're going to show you how you plant seeds, how your food is grown, you know, what it takes. So you learn all about the soil. So they are building the beds right now. They're bringing out some soil. So I think this is a really good endeavor. And it's very positive, again, for folks in Horn Lake. It gives them something. It's part of, again, that quality of life, a community garden, something that's there for a certain segment of the community. So if you're a senior retiring, oh, they got a garden club in Horn Lake. I didn't know that. I love to garden. So it does make a difference.
1: Things to do, places to shop, quality of life. Great theme today. Way to bring it, as you always do. Mark Randall, DeSoto Times Tribune. How do folks find your fantastic work?
0: We have blue boxes with physical papers around the county. 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We've got physical hard copies of the newspaper there, and say hello to us.
1: Get physical, just not with Mark Randall.
0: Yeah, just don't come looking to beat me up or something.
1: Mark, always appreciate you.
0: My pleasure.
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6: News. I'm Paul Stevens. Looks like we may be getting closer to a peace deal between the U.S. and Iran. Both sides saying different things, though.
7: Iranian media says billions in sanctions relief would be available up front at the signing. The Trump administration says not so fast.
8: Vice President J.D. Vance says Iran will not be receiving any cash up front or sanctions relief for signing the Memorandum of Understanding.
6: Fox's Lucas Tomlinson at the White House. A kid's lemonade stand in Boston robbed. The hunt is on for the suspects.
9: Cops say two children were engaged in the time-honored American tradition of setting up a table and selling lemonade when a pair of suspects robbed their sales, reported to be about $50. Authorities say the suspects are themselves young, about 14 and 11 years old.
6: And that is Fox's Eric.
10: How did I lose weight? And I did. Lean, right here. I did. I love this stuff. Listen, Brickhouse Nutrition been with me for a long time. So chatting with Miles, I'm up at like 235. True story, I never minded being 235, but you know what minded? My knees that were falling apart and my back. 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I said, I got to lose some LBs, Miles. 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
16: Would you willingly risk death for the good of your countrymen? This was the overwhelming patriotism one man heroically possessed. Poland, 1940. Underground resistance leader Witold Pilecki was given a selfless mission. To infiltrate and report on the conditions his compatriots faced while imprisoned in the infamous death camp, Auschwitz. To do so, Pilecki willingly allowed himself to be arrested by the Nazis during a street roundup in Warsaw. Once inside, Pilecki not only established an underground resistance within the camp, but also assisted in escapes, even giving up his own early escape plans for an inmate in greater danger. Eventually, though, Pilecki made a 100-kilometer escape journey on foot in 1943, after which he prepared an exhaustive report for Allied forces, which was tragically ignored and regarded as too horrifying to be true. Furthermore, even after the Nazi occupation, Pilecki faced further imprisonment by the Polish communist regime, who would unjustly execute him after a sham trial in 1948. However, Witold Pilecki would gain the recognition he deserved when his true story was released after the fall of communism, earning him the acclaim of his fellow countrymen, who forever remember him as a symbol of selfless patriotism.
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1: Welcome back to Buy, Sell, or Stay. So picture this. You walk into a house that's clearly seen some things. Carpet has that mysterious squish when you step on it. The kitchen is rocking appliances that were old when new kids on the block were still new. And somehow, despite all of that, you're thinking, you know, this has actually got some potential to it. This could be cute. Well, that, my friends, is the moment hope and danger, they shake hands. So today we're talking about seven ways to know if a fixer-upper is truly worth buying or if it's about to become the most expensive, quote, learning experience of your life. And listen, fixer-uppers can be amazing. I've helped many clients acquire them that have gone on to be fantastic first homes and also investment properties. They can build equity, give you customization, and yep, sometimes even bragging rights in the neighborhood. But only if you buy the right one or the right ones. So let's jump into it. These are seven different ways to look at this to see if you are actually getting a fixer-upper that's worth it. And these are in no particular order. Let's just jump right in with our first one is the price has to leave real room to fix it. And this is where everything starts and where most bad fixer-upper stories begin chapter one. If the home needs a new roof, a kitchen remodel, flooring throughout, bathroom updates, but it's priced just a little bit under a fully renovated home nearby, folks, that's not an opportunity. That is a financial trap wearing good staging. You need a price that accounts for repairs that you know about, repairs that you don't know about yet, and a little breathing room for things that may go sideways, which, you know, oftentimes they will do. And if the numbers already feel tight before renovations even start, imagine how they're going to feel halfway through. So watch out on the price. Second thing to be looking out for is the neighborhood doing the heavy lifting? So let's zoom back out from that particular property. And one of the biggest truths in real estate is, and this hasn't changed in a long time, you can fix a house, but you cannot fix a location. The best fixer-uppers sit in established neighborhoods, areas where homes are cared for, and places that people already want to live. So here's your goal. You're not trying to build the nicest house on the block. You're trying to bring the house up to the block. And if the area supports higher values, your improvements are rewarded. And if the area doesn't, you spend more and you get less back. And that's not an investment. That's what we kindly call a passion project. The third thing to keep an eye on is the layout's got to work without a lot of major surgery. And this is a big one because it gets overlooked frequently. Cosmetic fixes are expected in a fixer-upper. Bad layouts are where the budgets go to die. Before you buy, ask yourself, does this floor plan make sense? At least mostly. Are bedrooms and bathrooms in reasonable places? And can I improve this without a full-blown structural overhaul? Opening up spaces? Yeah, fine. Removing a wall that turns out to be a load-bearing wall? Not fine. And renovating around an okay layout is manageable. Trying to force a bad layout into something functional is expensive. It's stressful. And just as importantly, it is rarely worth the trouble. We're going over seven things you need to keep an eye on that will let you know if that fixer-upper is actually worth it. We're up to our number four, and those big boring systems can't all be failing at once. Let's talk about stuff nobody talks about on social media. While new countertops are fun, replacing major systems is where the real money goes, and you absolutely need to know the condition of the roof, the HVAC, the electrical, the plumbing, and the foundation. And here's the key. If one or two of those need attention, that's actually very normal. That is not out of the ordinary. If all of them are waving red flags at the same time, that is a warning sign, and that is typically not a challenge that you can conquer in a fiscally advantageous way. Great fixer-uppers often look rough on the surface, but are structurally solid underneath. And that, my friends, is exactly where you want to be. Our fifth clue to keep an eye on is you can actually envision the finished house. This one's subtle, but it's very powerful. You can stand in the house and ask yourself, can I clearly imagine what this looks like when it's done? If you can mentally repaint the walls, refinish the floors, update the lighting, and it suddenly clicks, hey, that's a really good sign. If instead your thoughts sound like, well, maybe if we possibly we could, or I heard on YouTube, that's a good one. That's a good one in a bad way. That's uncertainty trying to convince you that it's confidence. And the best fixer-uppers don't just need work. They have a clear end vision of what makes sense from the very get-go. So clear eyes, clear mind, it's going to help you in the long run. Point number six in determining whether that fixer-upper is going to be worth it, you can fund the renovation without wrecking your life. Now, we need to talk about something that does not get a lot of airtime anywhere, and we want to address it here, and that's how the fixer-upper affects your actual everyday life. Because a renovation isn't just a project, it is a financial and it's also an emotional commitment to an extent. So before you buy, you need to ask yourself some uncomfortable but necessary questions. Do I have money set aside after closing costs? Do I have reserves for when, not if, repairs cost more than planned? Cost overruns are almost a fact of life when it comes to renovating. And can I afford this renovation without putting everything else on pause? Because here's what happens to a lot of people. They put all their cash into the purchase, and then they assume the renovation budget will be exact. Then a contractor opens a wall, and all of a sudden, there's wiring from 1964 that has absolutely got to be replaced. Then the kitchen remodel becomes a stress event, and every Home Depot run feels heavier than it should. And instead of being excited about the transformation, slowly but surely, you're quietly thinking, we really didn't think this through. A good fixer-upper should stretch you, but not suffocate you. If the renovation plan means no emergency funds, no margin for surprises, no ability to say, okay, we'll deal with that later, then that house isn't building your future. It's hijacking your present. And the right fixer-upper leaves you tired at the end of the day, not anxious at the end of the month. Number 7 is truly a positive sign, and this is on the mental side of things. This one's huge. Step back and ask yourself, why am I really considering this house? Because fixer-uppers purchased for the right reasons can be incredible opportunities. Fixer-uppers purchased for the wrong reasons turn into regret stories, and that happens really fast. Are you buying a fixer-upper because the numbers work, the plan is clear, and you've thought through the timeline? Or are you buying it because you're just sick of looking and you're afraid prices are going to keep going up and up and up, and you might be worried that this is your last chance? And pressure is a sneaky, sneaky motivator. It disguises itself as motivation, but it's really not. When you're tired of house hunting, anything can start to feel like a solution, even when it's not. And here's a simple test. If the thought of renovating this house feels empowering, you're probably in a good place. If it feels like something you have to do just to make homeownership work, that sounds like that could be a warning sign. The best fixer-upper purchases are calm decisions. They're planned, intentional, and they're made from clarity, not from urgency. Because panic might get you under contract, but it's intention what gets you safely across the real finish line. And that is having a completely renovated home that you can live with. So let's tie it all together. Fixer-upper is worth it when the price truly reflects the work needed. The neighborhood supports future value. The layout is workable. Major systems aren't all failing. The vision is clear. The finances are solid. And the decision is intentional, not emotional. Miss too many of those, and that great deal can turn into a long, expensive lesson. Because at the end of the day, a fixer-upper shouldn't feel like a rescue mission. It should feel like a calculated move forward. If you want to take a look at some fixer-uppers, give me a shout, 901-262-5000. 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
1: Welcome back to Buy, Sell, or Stay. And here we go. It's the last call, the last segment. One more thing we're going to do before we call it a day. And today we're dialing in to this one very specifically because Father's Day is creeping up pretty quickly. And it's always a great idea to get those gift-giving ideas out there and get her done. And we're talking about gifts for the DIY dad. Of course, just a few weeks ago, we did gifts for the DIY mom. So, of course, we're going to do something for dear old dad. Now, you already know who I'm talking about. This is the guy that probably owns more tools than your local hardware store, or maybe has, quote, just one quick project that has somehow now taken half the year, or just will never call a professional because he can do it himself. That's who we're talking about. And whether he finishes it or not, well, that's not the point. The point is, he got the project started. So today we honor dad with some great gift ideas and let's jump right into it. No messing about. We're talking about drill, baby, drill. I'm talking about an impact driver, lithium batteries, charger, the works. And let me tell you something about DIY dads. They don't just like tools. I know this. They love tools in a way that doesn't make sense to normal people all the time. This isn't just equipment. This is identity. He doesn't say, I have a drill. I have a such and such brand drill, brushless, 20 volts, 40 volts, whatever, with the extended runtime batteries. Now, you didn't ask for all that info. That's maybe TMI, but you're going to get the full TED talk on that anyway. And here's the great part. If you get him a drill, even if he's already got one, go ahead and buy it. Don't worry about it because you know what? Now he's got two drills. Because now it's this one stays in the garage, this one's for quick jobs, or hey, this one's my backup. All of a sudden, he's got an extra drill in the bullpen. Life's really good when you got backup tools, no doubt about it. I think that's a great start to our list. For the outdoors, now something that he builds, stone or metal or whatever material, something that is a backyard piece that has that centerpiece laid back vibe to it. And I'm talking about an outdoor fire pit kit, because if this is your dad, well, you just gave him not only a project, but also a conversation piece to brag about and also something to stand around just hanging out around it and just saying, yeah, I built that. That right there, that's a Father's Day trifecta. But if your dad's not really an outside guy, well, maybe you've just created a future I'll get to it situation. And that's not bad. You know, however, just know the box might sit in the garage for a bit or maybe move to the side of the house and then somehow become part of the landscape. But just know if your dad is not the outdoorsy type, maybe defer on this one. But if he's an outdoor type of guy, by all means, go crazy with it. Then, of course, if you're really wanting to go big, and speaking of go crazy, go big or go home with this, and we're talking about the gigantic toolkit. I'm talking about the one with 100, 200, maybe 300 pieces with the big plastic case, and it opens up, and it looks like something out of a paramedic show or something that's a movie prop. Now, this is the classic trap gift because it looks impressive, and you open it, and there's tools everywhere, and you feel like you just bought him a lifetime supply. But here's the little bit of warning I do want to give you with this one. Because DIY dads can be picky. They don't necessarily want more tools. They want the right tool. And that massive kit, he might open it, look at it, and say, well, you know what he's going to say? Not too shabby. And then immediately go grab his old hammer, his favorite screwdriver, or that one wrench that he has had since, well, high school. Well, that case might collect dust faster than a treadmill in January or February. It might be a great idea if he's about to undertake a big project and is short of several tools. But just know a lot of those tools might be different sized items that he was never going to use in the first place. So approach with caution. Now, this is something we suggested for moms. I think this is a pretty good one for dad, too. A raised garden bed kit, I think, is a great dad DIY gift for Father's Day. An outdoor box planter, and it can be small. Just add some herbs, vegetables, and, you know, anything like that. And then, you know, your dad then becomes part builder, part farmer, part scientist. And it gives him something to do with his hands and something to think about and something to not just measure when it comes to a tape measure, but how much water, which plants, how much sun, adjust the angle. Yeah, it gives him a project, gives him a purpose, and it gives him something to talk about. We go back to them. Oh, hey, look, I built that. Look, I grew those. Yeah. Nothing says pride like homegrown vegetables, homegrown fruits out there. Absolutely. So even if the tomatoes are tiny, or if only two out of about 50 survive, you know what? He's still proud of them. And I think that this one slides under the radar, but is definitely something to consider for the DIY dad. Father's Day comes up June 21st this year, so before we get to that date, thought we would go over some great ideas that would be terrific gifts for the DIY dad. And we've gone through four. I got four more for you before we roll out of here for the day. A smart outdoor lighting system, I think, would make a terrific gift for a lot of dads out there. App-controlled lights that have colors, timers, moods. Now, this one may depend entirely on your dad's personality. If he likes gadgets, then yeah, he's going to not just like this. He's going to love this because now he'll be out there at night, hey, I'm syncing the lights and having different colors, maybe for the football game or for the baseball game. And, you know, perhaps he's going to sync them up to music. Who knows? But he'll lose his mind in a good way over that. Now, if your dad's old school and just likes flipping the switch, maybe he could take them or leave them. But if you have a dad that likes a little bit of fun, maybe has a favorite school, favorite team, and you can maybe mix things up with a smart lighting system, maybe this is, after all, the way to go. But if your dad's not quite like that, maybe you look elsewhere on this list. Workbenches, shelves, garage storage, something hands-on and useful. A DIY furniture kit is a strong idea because DIY dads love projects that stick around, and anyone can build something random. But to build something that can be used every day, now we're talking about maybe a legacy or something to pass down. Now, every time he puts something on that shelf, yep, I built that shelf. Every time he uses the workbench, yep, built this myself. And believe me, guys do have this dialogue. I have this dialogue. I know other folks have this dialogue too. When you build something, there's just a little bit of extra pride in knowing that you did that and you did it successfully. And it doesn't matter if you bought it in a box with 47 steps with confusing instructions. Even if you simply assemble it, hey, that's still putting it together, right? And there is some pride in that. A DIY furniture kit, not a bad idea. We find more and more uses with our seventh item, and that is a pressure washer. And let's talk about this for a moment, because it's not just a tool. For some people, it's actually some therapy. Have you ever really watched somebody using a pressure washer? It's like they've totally zoned out. I get this way too. The sidewalk, the driveway, fences, you can transform them with some high pressure water and a little bit of time. You give dad this gift, then all of a sudden everything becomes air, fingers, quote, dirty. He's like, you know, hey, side of the house could use a wash. The mailbox, yeah, that too. The house, yeah, probably need to do the front as well. The fence, oh, absolutely. Why does he do it, you ask? Because he can. This will get use in the warm weather months. Trust me on this. If you have no idea of what to get, pressure washer for a dad that's a homeowner and a DIY guy, that is a safe play. And then, of course, last but not least, not a bad idea to do the I'll help you all day vouchers, or hey, you got a project, give me a shout voucher. And this might be the best gift you could give, and that is your time. Could be the best gift, but then on the other hand, if you're not too handy or helpful, well, could turn out to be a little bit of a disaster. But if you show up and if you work and you're engaged, dad will love it. But if you hit back with, maybe not today, I'm tired, or hey, I'll be back, or you start ghosting halfway through the project, now we're talking about a high risk, high reward situation, and you want to avoid those. That's a list of eight. Maybe you have some too that might be a great idea. 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
6: No firm word yet. I'm Paul Stevens, Fox News. Officials from Iran and the U.S. have reportedly made some progress on coming to a deal to end the conflict in Iran. At the White House with more, Fox's Rich Edson.
20: Senior administration official says the two sides are about 80 to 85% of the way there. Iranian Foreign Minister Abbas Araghchi writes a deal, quote, has never been closer. Pending its finalization, the media should refrain from entering speculation about its content. Specifics are unclear, though a senior administration official suggested an initial phase would extend the ceasefire for 60 days when Iran would reopen the Strait of Hormuz, agree to dismantle its nuclear material and ship it out of the country, and end its support for terrorist groups across the region. If Iran hits certain performance metrics, then it could receive access to billions in frozen assets.
6: Now, that deal could be sealed within days. A ceasefire was agreed to in mid-April, but the two sides have since exchanged intermittent gunfire, with strikes escalating this week, even as diplomacy inched forward. House lawmakers going home this past Thursday for a week-long break, letting a key intelligence tool lapse after FISA Section 702 was not renewed.
21: Both the House and Senate failed to extend a program allowing for the warrantless surveillance of foreign targets after Democrats, like Virginia Senator Mark Warner, said they couldn't abide by the president's housing finance agency director Bill Pulte being selected as director of national intelligence.
22: And put a political hack into one of our most critical national security positions.
21: But President Trump then announced he was selecting the U.S. attorney in Manhattan for the role, saying Pulte would only be there temporarily.
23: Running it for a short while we get a very talented person, Jay Clayton, in. As you know, Jay Clayton's an incredible talent.
21: As far as when they could vote again on FISA, the House is not back in session until June 23rd. Jessica Rosenthal, Fox News.
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10: How did I lose weight? And I did... 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I did. I love this stuff. Listen, Brickhouse Nutrition been with me for a long time. 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
24: Feeling like I made a mistake.
25: What happened?
24: Years and years ago, my nephew thought he should be a welder.
25: Okay.
24: And I convinced him otherwise. And he went to USC, and he got a degree in computer science and programming.
8: So far, I don't see what the mistake is.
24: And he's making a lot of money working for Google.
8: Okay.
24: And because I read about Juan Hernandez.
8: Ron Hernandez?
24: Juan.
8: Oh, okay.
24: Juan Hernandez. And he's a welder. And he took a job working for SpaceX. And he is making $28 an hour.
8: Okay.
24: They gave him $10,000 worth of stock as a signing bonus. He's been accumulating stock over the last couple of years as a welder.
8: Okay.
24: For SpaceX.
8: But you just said your nephew's doing well. He's successful.
24: Yeah, but when I tell you more about Juan Hernandez and what he's accumulated, you're going to be floored. Because after all, that's what we talk about here on the Kim Komando Show. And I've got to thank Consumer Cellular for helping to make this show possible. 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Okay, so Juan started with 10 grand in SpaceX stock.
8: Okay, that's a lot.
24: He kept buying more. He sold some of it to buy a chunk of Texas real estate.
8: Okay, so another investment.
24: Today, all the shares that he has in SpaceX over the last couple of years are worth over $800,000.
8: So probably your nephew hates you.
24: Yeah,
8: probably.
24: I think that probably would be. Wow. You know, people in Silicon Valley, they always like to show you the guys in the hoodies, right? I mean, like, these are the guys that are making a lot of money.
8: Right.
24: But here you got a welder with a job he couldn't refuse.
8: Oh. Is refuse a welding term?
24: Yes, it is.
8: Okay.
24: It is.
8: It's not that it's like, you know, that known. It sounds like a deep welding term.
24: Okay. Then Juan earned every spark and he's over the moon.
8: There you go. That's better. I like that one better. If we could just take that first joke out, that'd be great.
24: You know, you're so mean to me.
8: Refuse.
24: Okay. A lot of people got it.
8: Okay.
24: Just saying.
8: The seven welders that are listening right now, rolling in all the money they have from their SpaceX stock, are dying of laughter.
24: Because after all, it's a big job I have here.
8: You do.
24: I'm Kim Komando, America's beloved digital goddess. And I was speaking with somebody the other day, and he said, you know, you're a celebrity. I never thought of myself as a celebrity.
8: That's nice to get complimented like that.
24: And so as a celebrity, I want you, Andrew Babinski.
8: No way. Hold on. Time out. We're going to time out. Many other people may think you're a celebrity. Okay. I don't. You can't.
24: Because you've seen me jump on chairs.
8: Right. I've seen the dark side. It's not glamorous. All the time.
24: What do you mean?
8: I said all the time.
24: Yeah, I can admit. I can see that.
8: And I'm just like most celebrities. You're just a regular gal.
24: That's it.
8: Yeah.
24: That's all.
8: That had a yacht sign that we just took off the set.
24: I liked my yacht flag.
8: But most people don't have yacht flags. That was my point.
24: Oh, I guess you're right.
8: Okay, so you're a celebrity.
24: Yes, I am. Let's talk about what's going on in the world, the tech world. This is a case that comes to us from, let's see, Mississippi.
8: Okay.
24: You have, I didn't really say what kind of court case it was, but it was a big court case because you have two lawyers on each side. So anytime you're talking about two lawyers on each side, you're looking at like $1,200, $1,500 an hour.
8: Right, that's big money.
24: Yeah. In front of a judge, you know that it has to be a big case. So the reason why I bring all this up is that both sides used AI too much. They invented court cases.
8: Both sides?
24: Both sides, yes.
8: These lazy lawyers?
24: They got fined up to $3,500 each. Two of them are barred from the courtroom for 2 years.
8: Wow.
24: Okay. But this is really crazy. One of the lawyers, after they said, you know what, you can't go in the courtroom anymore. Here's your fine for $3,500. He's like, I'm going to write an appeal.
8: Using AI.
24: Yes.
8: Oh, boy. Fool me once. Shame on you. Oh, my gosh.
24: Yes. AI, rest my case.
8: Did you know, I don't know, there's a thing going on in the video game world where a small video game company was purchased by a big video game company.
24: Okay.
8: And the big video game company made some promises when it came to value, because it was the whole deal hinged on the value of the next game that they had coming out. And the big video game company said, if you hit all these benchmarks, then we'll give you $250 million for your company.
24: Okay.
8: And it goes up on Steam. And not only is it going to hit the benchmarks, but the pre-orders and all the information and all the consumer want for this game, 10x's what these expectations were.
24: Okay.
8: And so this company is going to owe $250 million.
24: Right.
8: They don't have $250 million.
24: Oh. Whoopsies.
8: So the owner goes to ChatGPT and says, how do I get out of this contract? And ChatGPT says, you can't. It's ironclad.
24: Okay.
8: So asks again. And asks again, and he asks again until he finally gets a plan, which is like this hostile takeover where he fires everybody so that then he can put new

0: Things are heating up. 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
2: You're talking about physical brick and mortar in the store, not correct. On the app.
3: No, no, no. This is in the store if you see something.
2: That does bring some confusion to it. If they are going to do this dynamic pricing, when is the price official? When it's in your cart or when it's at the register?
3: They have to do it when it's at the register. They can't do it. Well, I guess they could do it when it's in the cart, but that's going to be like too much work. They're not going
2: to
3: do that.
2: No, because there has to be technology that knows when it goes into the cart. And if you're not having a cart, if you're just walking around with one item, and is Walmart defending what they're doing?
3: No, not yet. They haven't come out with an official response, but they will. You know that they will. You know, we've talked about Flock cameras here on the show.
2: Mm-hmm.
3: 80,000 of them, 49 states, 2,000 communities. I actually went to North Phoenix yesterday and I counted the number of Flock cameras.
2: Are they visible? Are they pretty visible when you're on the streets?
3: Well, you can actually put your route. It'll show you the cameras where they are. You go to deflock.org and you can see all the cameras. But then I read a story about what police are doing sometimes, and not all police. I mean, and Flock cameras can be good. I mean, you know, it can catch burglars and murderers and stolen cars and all that good stuff. But you always have like that bad person with technology.
2: Mm-hmm.
3: So there's this news report, like three or four different cops now have been caught like tracking their significant other's cars.
2: Why do they have that kind of access?
3: Well, because they have it in the patrol car to like to punch in somebody's license plate and they can see where it is.
2: Because obviously logic would tell you that if you give this power to someone, there is a percentage of people that are going to use it poorly.
3: And it's not just one or two times. It's like 64 times. It's like
2: so they're like
3: times.
2: Worried their spouse is cheating. So they're finding out where they've been all day on these cameras.
3: Yes. So, you know, spoiler is put a GPS tag in the car, I guess, right?
2: I guess.
3: Make sure you comply with all laws. I mean, that's always the big thing. This is interesting to me. DoorDash. I love this idea. Because I use Postmates and Instacart and DoorDash a lot.
2: So I just got a new credit card like a couple of weeks ago,
3: mm-hmm.
2: and I got an offer. It said, hey, you get a free Dash Pass with your credit card.
3: Love that.
2: I was like, that's cool. I would never, it's not something I would pay for, but if it's free, I'll take it. And then when we were on vacation this past week in California, we were tired. It was a long day. So like, let's just get food delivered to the hotel. $33 in fees I saved. This is not a commercial. But the fact that they tack on $33 fees.
3: When you start looking, I ordered groceries yesterday and I had $34 in fees.
2: That's insane. I mean, and we were just getting Chick-fil-A for the kids. It was just five children, Chick-fil-A.
3: Yes.
2: So what's that? $70 probably with DoorDash. You know, the prices are a little inflated. I'll accept that because I'm getting delivered. But $33 in fees.
3: You know, if you're Amazon Prime, you get a year of Grubhub.
2: I'll have to sign up for that too. I didn't know that was free.
3: But the thing with DoorDash is now you can just take a picture of something or show it a picture of something and say, this is what I want.
2: That's cool.
3: And you can describe what you want. Like, you know, I want, you know, a gluten-free pizza.
2: Right. And it'll go track it down and find it.
3: And I thought that was kind of cool.
2: I'm sure they'll only put like, I don't know, a $70 convenience fee on that.
3: Probably. Picture this. You're at work. Your phone buzzes. It's your kid's number. It's your kid's voice. Just panic saying he's been in an accident and needs money wired right now. And you'd move heaven and earth. Of course you would. It's your kid. Now, that's exactly what the scammer's counting on. So here's the play. Companies buy your phone number and your family details from data brokers. And then they grab 3 seconds of your kid's voice off a video. 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Now, you can't stop them from cloning a voice, but you can make sure that they don't get your number in the first place. 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

0: All right. Let me tell you what we have coming up. Well, first of all, later on in the show, you know how many, we get all these phone calls from people who are wondering, like, how they can get a job with AI.
1: Right.
0: And, you know, maybe they want a part-time job, maybe they want a full-time job, or maybe they can't find a job because of AI. We have a special guest, and we're going to take all those phone calls, one right after another. There's not going to be a lot of stories. We're just going to go right to him. We're going to talk about it. It's Dr. Ross from ASU. He's been here before. He does a great job. And so anyway, that's still to come. We're going to talk about 10 outfit ideas. You could use this.
1: I could use one.
0: Obviously, look at you. Why you should freeze your child's credit. We have ChatGPT has lockdown mode, and we've got all the best callers ever here on the Kim Komando Show. 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

0: You know, sometimes I look at these videos online and I think people are so talented.
1: Yeah.
0: I mean, you know, they have an idea, they plug it into AI, and then you look at it and you're like, is this real or not? So, like, for example, I saw a video on X about a stroller, the new Tesla stroller. We have a video of it, and I want you to describe the video.
1: Okay.
0: Because it's a different type of stroller for kids.
1: Looks like almost like a futuristic cocoon.
0: Yes.
1: The child is inside, and there's a cover, a dome cover, which is see-through. And the parent, which obviously this video is AI, the parent is not behind the stroller walking.
0: Next to the stroller.
1: They're standing next to it, and it's almost following them.
0: Yes,
1: but
0: exactly.
1: I know it's AI because the parent, for some reason, is tapping on the top of the stroller, but the AI hand is completely missing the stroller 100% and it's just tapping air.
0: But 5 fingers per hand, we're getting better.
1: It's true. Baby steps.
0: Okay. This is the Tesla RoboPod concept stroller.
1: I don't want to put my kid in a RoboPod. They need a different name.
0: Okay. They think it'd be priced around $2,500.
1: Which strollers are so expensive.
0: Strollers are so expensive.
1: And then if you want to get a runner, if you go from a stroller to a runner, go ahead and 3X the price.
0: That's ridiculous. It is ridiculous. I don't know. This is some European brand. AI-powered models like Gluckskind's Ella.
1: Again, horrible names. You're talking to parents and their little bundles of joy. I don't want to put them in a Gluckskind or a RoboPod. Where's the baby? They're in the RoboPod.
0: $4,000 for that stroller.
1: Oh, my goodness. But you don't have to push it.
0: Okay, this Tesla RoboPod, by the way, is completely AI-generated. Concept done by a Tesla fan. We don't know if it's ever really going to come to market.
1: I told you it was AI. You can tell from that video.
0: Now, the Tesla stroller, though, it smells like musk.
1: Oh, gosh.
0: Oh.
1: Imagine if your baby is inside the RoboPod and they have an accident.
0: Oh.
1: And then you lift that lid for the first time.
0: It has to have some type of ventilation.
1: Better.
0: Yeah. I mean, it's like, oh, honey, what was that?
1: No.
0: And, you know, and baby poop is the worst.
1: It is the worst. It's awful.
0: All right. You know, I love to travel. And this is really exciting. Okay. Imagine going to New York City to London in about 3 hours.
1: That would be phenomenal.
0: I know. I would be on that plane tomorrow.
1: I mean, you could literally go to London just for dinner. It's not that bad.
0: Right now, the trip takes about 7.5 hours.
1: That's half the time.
0: Yes. And NASA's X-59 is set to break the sound barrier this month. And it's a needle-nose jet, and it turns the sonic boom into, just, they say, a soft thump, like a car door closing down the street. It goes, get this, 1,218 miles per hour.
1: It's pretty fast.
0: Wow.
1: When I drive 90, I feel like I'm going really fast. Imagine 1,000 miles an hour.
0: I know. I would be on that thing tomorrow.
1: Do you think consumer jets or planes are going to get that fast?
0: Yes.
1: So do I. And it's going to be cool.
0: It'd be phenomenal. I mean, imagine going from LA to, only because I was looking at the flights the other day, LA to Shanghai is about a 14-hour flight.
1: If you could cut that in half, you throw the kid in the RoboPod, put the other kid in the Gorshoid, and you're there in no time.
0: I know. But going to London, I mean, wow. Tim's for the memories.
1: It's no flow.
0: I am so good today.
1: No, you're not.
0: I am so on target.
1: And I don't even think that's how you pronounce that river.
0: It's the River Thames.
1: I don't know if that's accurate.
0: How do you say it?
1: Thames?
0: Thames?
1: I think it might be Thames.
0: It depends where you are in London.
1: Thames for the memories.
0: Thames, the River
1: Thames. Such a stretch. ChatGPT needs to write you better jokes.
0: I am coming up with these. Maybe I ought to start using ChatGPT.
1: Yeah, exactly. Might be an improvement.
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3: Fox News, I'm Daria Albinger. President Trump says the U.S. and Iran are scheduled to sign a framework for a peace deal tomorrow. Meanwhile, at least one person is dead after a tent collapsed at a church in Manita, Virginia, during a church celebration last night. More than 20 people were injured. The U.S. beat Paraguay 4-1 at L.A. Stadium last night in the opening match of the 2026 FIFA World Cup. The U.S. taking the lead just 7 minutes into the game. It was the first match played on U.S. soil since 1994. And next up for the Stars and the Stripes is Australia. They will meet next Friday night in Australia. 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
4: 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I love this stuff. 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

0: 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All right, so I still haven't been in a Waymo.
1: I don't understand this.
0: Because I just see it stopped in the middle of the street, and I know that there are glitches and there are always problems, and I'm just afraid I'm going to be one of them.
1: It's the future. You've got to get yourself ready for this.
0: I talk about the future all day long.
1: Right, and yet you won't live it.
0: I do live it. I just don't want to get in a Waymo.
1: I love them.
0: I mean, listen to what happened to Addie in San Francisco, California. Addie, welcome aboard. Now, explain to us what went on when you got into the Waymo.
2: Hey, Kim. Thanks for having me on. So basically, I got into the Waymo, just a, you know, average trip going to work, as we do in San Francisco. And about, I don't know, 2 minutes into the drive, I get a phone call from the car, which is kind of unusual because usually if you have an issue, like you're saying, with a Waymo, you are calling the help desk. So something I haven't told anybody yet about this video, you guys are getting the inside scoop, is I had actually seen a video of this on TikTok. So as soon as he patched me in, I said, okay, I got it. I asked him the question again. I said, sorry, what did you say? Pulled out my phone to record. And that's how the TikTok was born.
0: Oh, nice.
2: Yeah, but anyway, he asked me to verify my age and if I'm the account holder.
1: Who's he? Are we talking about like a customer service rep?
2: Yeah, that's right. A customer service rep from who knows where. But he's calling in and asking me to verify my age. Now, this is what's interesting. He doesn't ask for an ID. They could just kind of take you at your word.
0: So because you have to be over 18 or 18 or over in order to get into a Waymo. Unless you're in Phoenix, you can be 14 to 17.
1: But all you have to do to verify is say, I'm 18.
0: Yes.
2: That's right. As simple as that.
1: Well,
2: and what's interesting is in these population dense cities like San Francisco, the kids here are really independent. So I think they're trying to limit how many kids are taking Waymos around the city by themselves without an adult.
0: So I wonder what happens if you were to say, I'm 12.
2: Funny you ask that. In the comment section of that video, somebody said there were a few teenagers in my comment section saying, I got kicked off the app for being honest.
1: Oh, wow.
0: Oh, wow.
1: So they probably complete the ride, get to your destination, and then cancel your account so you can't ride again because you're not old enough.
2: I think that's right.
0: Now are they using cameras to figure out how old you are, right? I mean, they're tracking everything.
1: Absolutely, they're using cameras.
2: Yeah, you are being filmed, and that's something you agree to every time you get into a Waymo. Now, I don't think they're actively surveilling you every time, but I think it's more for their safety, maybe a liability issue. But you do agree when you get into a Waymo that you are okay with being filmed at all times.
1: So I once rode in a Waymo early in the early stages because I thought it was so interesting. And this is when in Phoenix, it only covered a couple of blocks. And I sat in the driver's seat.
0: Okay.
1: So then the next time I went to get in, there was five of us. And I was like, oh, yeah, someone just sit in the driver's seat. It's fine. And they immediately got in and said, I'm sorry, you cannot be in the driver's seat. We've changed our terms and conditions. You have to be in the back.
0: Now, Addie, do you get carded when you go out?
1: Yeah, were you flattered that the Waymo thought you were young looking?
2: You guys have no idea how long I've been riding this high. I mean, as a 21-year-old, when you're asked if you're under 18, you're going to hold on to that. You're gonna say, hold on, can you say that again? But unfortunately, in the comment section, almost everybody's saying, oh, this happened to me. This happened to me too. So if you ride Waymo, you can probably count on this happening to you within the next few months.
1: Oh, so it's not that you look young and vivacious. It's just the standard.
0: She does.
1: Oh, okay. Never mind.
2: As much as I'd love to believe that. And of course, I had to plug my girlfriend, who's a nurse injector here. I said, shout out to Sculptra.
0: Just a little bit. Just going to work on that jawline just a little bit.
1: Now you're going to have people bummed out when they get in a Waymo and they're not asked that question.
2: No, I shouldn't have said that. You're right.
1: Oh, man. Waymo thinks I look like an old hag.
0: Well, you know, but that's an interesting thing is that, you know, how much are they tracking? How much data do they really have?
1: All of it.
0: And what do we agree to when we just say, yeah, absolutely, that this is just the terms and conditions of us getting in the car.
1: Do you think anything less is happening inside of an Uber?
0: But oh, do the same thing.
1: The difference is in Waymo, all that information is being collected by a corporation. In an Uber, you're probably being filmed and recorded, and everything's collected by just an individual.
0: Now, we can't do this, but Addie, in San Francisco, you can do this, and actually all throughout the state of California, is that if you are a California resident under CCPA, They are required, the companies are required to tell you and to show you exactly what they have about you.
1: Oh, really?
0: Yes.
1: But not here in Phoenix?
0: No. California's, that's about it.
1: That's the only good thing that the California government's ever done?
0: Yeah, that's pretty much what we're talking about. Jake in St. Louis, welcome aboard. Hi there, Jake.
3: Hey, Kim.
0: So I read about you and I thought, what an amazing guy you are. And what a situation you were put into. Explain to everybody what happened.
3: So basically we were sitting at home, we were on the couch, and my wife and I's phones went off, an alert that we've never heard before. We didn't even know it was a thing. It was an Apple crash detection that my daughter had been involved in a car accident, and it dropped a pin to her location. We were able to get out the door and be on the scene of the accident in under 2 minutes. So that was great. That feature that we didn't even know existed, I guess because we were listed as emergency contacts. Mm-hmm. It sent a call to us and 911.
0: And that's part of the iPhone. You have to make sure it is enabled.
1: It's right.
0: The SOS crash detection. But it
3: yes.
1: Let me ask a couple of questions. A, was it a serious crash?
3: It was a very serious crash. She's been in the ICU for about 16 days.
1: Oh, wow.
3: She's still pretty much in an unconscious state. So they've been working on her. Luckily, the fire department got there very quick, and they ended up shocking her twice on the scene.
0: Oh, my
3: and
0: gosh.
3: got a pulse back, and she was rushed to the hospital where she was then rushed into emergency surgery, and she's had multiple surgeries since then.
0: Oh, my gosh.
1: How old is your daughter again?
3: She's 17.
1: Okay. And is this because of your relationship with her registered on the phone? Is it because you guys are on the same phone plan? What triggered Apple to send you this notification?
3: Yes, we're on the same phone plan, and my wife and I are listed as emergency contacts.
1: Okay.
3: So from what we understand, it sends a notification to the emergency contacts and also calls 911. I guess when the accident happens, if you don't clear it from your phone in 20 seconds, it realizes something's bad and it'll send the alert out.
0: But how?
3: That's how we received it.
0: That is, you know, it's really the power of technology.
1: Right.
3: It was great.
0: I mean,
3: allowed us to get there as quick as we did.
0: Exactly.
1: And it's really cool that Apple focuses on these features. They do it with the watch when it comes to alerting people of
0: the
1: health
0: fall.
1: Concerns
0: yes.
1: or a fall or something like that. And now it's a feature inside the phone. It's really cool.
0: Yeah. And it is something that you have to make sure that you do set up.
1: Okay.
0: I mean,
3: definitely.
0: So you go into settings, you go into emergency SOS, and Android has pretty much the same idea. It's called the personal safety app.
3: Okay.
0: But it's one of these things. And also, you know, while we're on this topic, is medical ID.
3: Sure.
0: Is that, I mean, as a firefighter, I'm sure that has helped you, right?
3: Absolutely. I mean, I've been on multiple car accidents, and some good, some not so good. And this one was a little different. Being my own kid, I'm
0: For
3: glad
0: sure.
3: I was able to be there, you know.
0: For sure.
3: I mean, that's pretty much every parent's worst nightmare. You get a call, your kid's been in an accident, and then I'm happy I was able to respond, but I wish it never happened.
0: Of course. Of course. Well, thanks for taking a few minutes and talking to us today about what's going on. Of course, I mean, all of us here at the show will be praying for you and your family, because
1: I can't imagine. Yeah. I'm glad that feature's there, but hopefully I never have to use it.
0: Yeah. It's like, you know, when you get that phone call at 4 o'clock in the morning, nobody good calls at 4 o'clock in the morning, but, you know, having the ability to know that this has happened, right. But also, you know, with the SOS, it not only contacted him, but it contacted emergency services.
1: Right. And they got there at the same time.
0: Yes.
1: When before, if everyone in the car accident was injured and no one had the ability to call 911, it could have been life-saving.
0: Right.
1: The time that they got to respond could have been life-saving.
0: 2 minutes.
1: Yeah. It's ridiculous.
0: 2 minutes, which is... So, folks, do us all a favor. Make sure, check your phone settings. Make sure that you have emergency SOS turned on. On your watch, make sure that it's turned on there as well, because it really can make a difference. Let's switch gears just a little bit, obviously. 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All right, I have a confession to make. My name is Kim. I've been to 37 different countries.
1: Okay.
0: And when it comes time for me to pack, I always overpack.
1: Okay.
0: Do you?
1: I don't. But my fiance, we just went to California Friday, Saturday, Sunday, Monday.
0: Yes.
1: Drove back Tuesday.
0: Yes.
1: Six bags.
0: Six bags?
1: Yeah.
0: Did she bring her whole closet?
1: Six bags.
0: Okay. Does she change multiple times during the day?
1: Six bags.
0: Okay.
1: I don't get it. I don't know what's in there. It's like she's a magician, and she has to bring all her tricks in her trunks.
0: Well, here, I have a solution for this.
1: Please.
0: This is what I've started doing. That we all have our favorite pair of jeans, our favorite jackets, our favorite T-shirts, and whatever it may be.
1: Right.
0: You hang them up on your closet or lay them out on the bed. And then you take pictures of them. And then you say to ChatGPT, I'm going to California for 4 days. And it's going to be sunny, 75 degrees, 20% chance of rain. Or you can just say, ChatGPT, go get the weather.
1: Right.
0: Okay. Come back and tell me exactly what I need to bring and give me multiple outfit ideas. Whoa. It is amazing. Look at this.
1: Oh, wow.
0: So what it does, and describe to everybody what you see.
1: It's a, what is that, 5-day, 10-day layout of all these different outfits. Using the same item
0: yes.
1: in multiple outfits, which if you have the ability to wash them, it's really cool.
0: But you have a jacket that you can wear with a dress.
1: Right.
0: A jacket you can wear with jeans.
1: But look in this picture, though. How many handbags are you bringing? 1, 2, 3, 4, 5 different handbags?
0: No. They're the same handbag, but in different outfits.
1: No, there's the square-looking one in the upper corner, then the small black one, then the brown one that's the big loop and not the square.
0: Well, I would never carry 7 different handbags.
1: Right.
0: Lucky if I carry one. I mean, because I'm just not that person.
1: But does that actually save you space?
0: Yes.
1: Because you actually, once you get the advice from, you remove the items.
0: Yes, exactly.
1: Put them back in the closet.
0: And then you say, I only need to bring the 2 pairs of jeans.
1: And then you have to meditate on it for a couple of hours to center yourself. That you're going to be leaving your favorite shoes back at home.
0: And you're like, yeah, but I really want to wear them at least once. But you should try that.
1: She brought 4 pairs of running shoes for 4 days.
0: Did she run?
1: Yeah, she ran.
0: Okay.
1: But still, you can use one. We're only there for 4 days.
0: Okay, let me tell you something. You guys haven't gotten married yet.
1: No.
0: Okay. It's all downhill. She's, you know, 6 bags today. It's 10 bags next year.
1: And I actually just stopped caring. I'm like, we have a huge SUV. Bring whatever you want.
0: Is that your big SUV in the parking lot?
1: Yeah, the Suburban. That's
0: oh,
1: mine.
0: God. I saw that. I'm like going, oh, I thought it was like an Uber driver that was camped out in the parking lot.
1: I only bought that so that I could hold all of her bags when we went on a road trip.
0: Yep. Love is blind. Love is blind.
1: Absolutely.
0: All right. We have more of your phone calls and then a thing that you need to do with your kid's credit before it gets too late. You're on the Kim Komando Show. It's official. 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I'm Kim Komando for NetSuite. 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
2: Hi. How are you doing?
0: Wonderful. What's going on?
2: Well, I have a great hobby. It's called entering sweepstakes. I've won a lot of great things.
0: Give us the best thing that you've won.
2: I'm sorry?
0: Tell us the best thing that you've ever won.
2: Best thing. I guess a European cruise.
1: Oh, wow.
2: So we went up and down the Danube.
0: Now, when you win a cruise, do they put you, like, in the bad rooms?
2: No, they give you, in this case, they gave you a choice of three different months where they would be the slowest, you know, of people.
1: That's so a free trip. Who cares?
2: Itself would have fit like 160 people, but it was only like 82.
0: Oh, I would like that one.
1: And how many times do you have to enter to win these contests?
2: My best bet is the ones that are one time only, because that puts everybody on an even keel.
1: Okay.
0: Oh, I like that.
2: It's hard to keep up with the daily ones because, you know, the ones that you can enter every day drive you crazy.
1: Now, you said it's your hobby. What's a typical day? How many contests are you entering on a typical day?
2: About 150, 200.
0: Oh, my gosh.
1: I thought the answer was going to be like 10. 200 a day?
2: Yeah. Because you just click real fast.
0: Oh,
1: good on you.
2: You know.
0: That's dedication.
2: Everything's pretty much there. But there's one site called Gleam.
0: Mm-hmm.
2: It's gleam.io. It says, sorry, you're creating too many entries. Please try again later. And, of course, there's no later, and I haven't even entered. I looked up yesterday. I listed down. There's like 20 places that I can't get on. Now, and I do me, and then I do my husband.
0: It's probably tied to your IP address at your house.
2: Okay.
0: So
2: we're always able to do both of them.
0: Well, they probably, you know what, they may have changed because of you coming in 200 times a day.
1: How many contests are you entering on Gleam? Is it just one, or is there multiple there?
2: No, like yesterday there was 20.
0: And that, you know what, that could be, you know, you have to look at the terms and conditions of that particular site, because that may be something that they just don't allow. But by tracking your IP address, and that's the number that's tied to your individual account in your house, is that's when they can say, you know, no go.
1: So you're saying get a VPN.
0: You can get a VPN. And if you use like ExpressVPN, but even if you use a VPN, sometimes these contest sites will even block you then.
1: Okay. They figure it out?
0: Yeah.
1: Okay.
0: Because it's in their terms and conditions somewhere.
1: Sorry, Kathy, you're going to have to pay the next time you go to Europe.
0: 200 contests a day.
1: That's a full-time job.
0: That is a job.
1: You could tell me right now, go find 200 contests. Don't even enter them. Just find them. It would take me, I don't know, 13 weeks.
0: Hey, still to come, we have to talk about your kids' credit here on the Kim Komando Show. 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
6: They have a deal for a deal. I'm Daria Albinger, Fox News. President Trump says the framework for a peace agreement with Iran is expected to be signed tomorrow. Fox's Rich Edson at the White House says the sticking point had been the nuclear program.
7: American and Iranian officials say they've made significant progress in negotiations on a ceasefire agreement. Senior administration official says the two sides are about 80 to 85% of the way there. Iranian Foreign Minister Abbas Araghchi writes a deal, quote, has never been closer. Pending its finalization, the media should refrain from entering speculation about its content. Specifics are unclear, though a senior administration official suggested an initial phase would extend the ceasefire for 60 days when Iran would reopen the Strait of Hormuz, agree to dismantle its nuclear material and ship it out of the country, and end its support for terrorist groups across the region. If Iran hits certain performance metrics, then it could receive access to billions in frozen assets.
6: Vice President Vance emphasizing Iran will meet its obligations before it sees any economic benefits. Team USA won its World Cup opener last night against Paraguay, 4-1.
8: Amazing, spectacular, historic. It's being called the best U.S. men's national soccer team showing at a World Cup ever. And that's because for the first time in history, the U.S. men's national soccer team scored four goals in a World Cup match. To put that in perspective, Team USA scored three goals total in the last World Cup. Now, last night, Team USA dominated Paraguay 4-1 in Los Angeles, led by Flo Balogun, becoming the first American to score two goals in a World Cup match since 1930.
6: Fox's Brian Yenis outside MetLife Stadium, which has been rebranded New York, New Jersey Stadium for the tournament. This, by the way, is the first time the U.S. has hosted a World Cup match since 1994. Next up for the U.S., Australia, next week in Seattle. 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
9: How did I lose weight? And I did... Lean, right here. I did. I love this stuff. Listen, Brickhouse Nutrition been with me for a long time. So chatting with Miles, I'm up at like 235. True story, I never minded being 235, but you know what minded? 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
0: Talking to AI in the car when I'm driving. Have you done that yet?
17: I'm sorry, Kim.
0: Why?
17: I'm sorry that your loneliness has come to this. And I'm sure you don't look like a crazy person screaming and yelling at your AI in your car while you're bopping down the road. No, I don't talk to AI.
0: I do. Well, you should try it. Because, with, like, for example, I'm thinking about going to Shanghai and Hong Kong and okay. Beijing. And so I was driving along and I fired up ChatGPT and I said, hey, let's talk about me taking a trip to Shanghai and Hong Kong and Beijing. And so, like, what would be the best way for me to do this? Should I start in Beijing? Or, and tell me the best time of year that I should go. What's the weather like now? What if I go in August? And so it really was quite the time saver.
17: Do you start your conversations like that? Let's talk about this. Because I'm still in the stage of, I make commands. I don't even form as sentences. It's just commands. Do this and do it now.
0: I wonder if that's like a guy thing.
17: I wonder too. Yeah. Is that a gender thing where I'm not looking for a conversation? I'm just looking for results.
0: And, you know, and then ChatGPT had helped me like figure out flights and the best ways to do that. And, you know, you don't want to go in August. It said it's like the end of typhoon season. Who knew?
17: No, I didn't.
0: Okay. Now, the reason why I bring this up is that what's happening now is that people who are immersed in AI, and I'm not talking about like me just having a conversation about going on a trip. Mm-hmm. I'm talking about like engineers that are really involved in AI, is that they probably have an AI companion. This is what research is saying right now. And they are so hungry for companionship that they will spend $3,000 to $5,000 an hour for an escort.
17: Oh, wow. That's the translation?
0: Yes.
17: $5,000?
0: For an hour.
17: Boy, oh boy.
0: And sometimes they get them for a whole weekend. Now, what's the interesting part is what they're really doing with these escorts
17: okay.
0: in Silicon Valley. I mean, What are they getting for $3,000 an hour? What are they looking for $5,000?
3: I know one thing they better be getting.
0: Well, we're going to talk about that in just a second. But first, let's talk about NetSuite. 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So the companionship they're paying for, $3,000 to $5,000 an hour, or you can get a weekend for $30,000.
17: Okay.
0: We're talking about startup founders, guys that are in cryptocurrency, people that are heavily immersed in AI.
17: And have a lot of money.
0: Okay. I mean, well, if you are working at AI, you're probably making at least $200,000 a year.
17: Okay. But $30,000 of your $200,000 is all after taxes.
0: For a weekend.
17: That's a huge chunk.
0: Maybe you're spending $3,000, $5,000 for once a week.
17: Okay. That's still,
0: a lot of money.
17: $20,000 a month.
0: Most of them are not paying for sex.
17: Dummies.
0: They want conversation. And these escorts are not talking about the weather. The escorts are gals that are pretty proficient in crypto and AI, so they can have real conversations with a beautiful woman about something that they're interested in.
17: These guys are weird.
0: They say they like it because there's no meeting the parents, there's no birthdays to remember, there's no gifts to get.
17: But there's also no sex.
0: There's no sex. There's no sex in the, what was that? There's no sex.
17: In the champagne room?
0: In the champagne room.
17: No sex in the champagne room. Yes.
0: But if you think about the irony of this, is that they're all out there creating these fake personas, and they have a fake persona, and now they're paying, they're paying for to have a real person.
17: They're also proving that these AI companions do not fill any void or need that you may have, because they're going out and spending $5,000 to have a conversation with a pretty lady. Just go to the bar.
0: Just hang out.
17: I'm not a looker. I'm not a great dresser. I'm no Don Juan. When I was on the dating apps, I had no problem finding dates. It was simple.
0: Well, you didn't use your photo.
17: Oh, that's true.
0: Just saying.
17: You're telling me that I don't look like Thor from the movie The Avengers?
0: You do, as a matter of fact.
17: Thank you. Same hair.
0: Yeah, good thing I'm blind in one eye. Because after all, I'm Kim Commando, America's beloved digital goddess here with you. And that's Andrew Babinski, otherwise known as Thor, our co-host here on the show. Let's talk about some things that are happening. It was the WWDC this past week. And I've been using the beta version of the new iOS operating system.
3: Stop bragging. You are a celebrity.
0: Yes.
17: And
0: I know.
17: Any difference?
0: It actually works.
17: Okay.
0: Barry was in the car yesterday and I said, you know, send Carrie a text. And it actually said, oh, okay. You want me to do that?
17: All right. That's a step up.
0: It's pretty sad
17: that it actually working is a step up.
0: Before it was like, send Andrew a text. We'd be like,
17: would you like to order Chinese food?
0: And it's like, no, I know. It's worse than that, because it like it brings you in, because it lights up and you think that it's going to work. And you're like, and then it doesn't. So disappointing.
17: Now, we're talking about Siri, right? That's the thing that's actually working for you?
0: Yes, and it's use ChatGPT or Google. You can have the choice.
17: Okay.
0: But not Apple.
17: You're not using Apple's intelligence.
0: Apple's intelligence is dead.
17: That's right.
0: Okay. I remember in 2024, it came out and said, you're going to be able to do this and everything else.
17: But that's so sad as a company, that you spent all that money to develop your own AI, and now you're having to pay other companies.
0: Your rivals.
17: That's so sad. That's embarrassing.
0: Which, you know, at some point, my prediction is that Apple is going to give up all the software development.
17: To somebody else?
0: Yeah, they're just going to figure
17: just
0: out.
17: Just be a brand?
0: Yes.
17: Okay.
0: That's all they're going to be. Let's see. If you have some Apple Watches, they're no longer good. They're vintage now. Let's see. The whole Series 5 lineup, Series 8, Ultra 1, SE 2. You just bought that a few years ago.
17: Mm-hmm.
0: Gone.
17: No good.
0: Sorry, not going to work anymore. Now, this is really interesting.
17: Wait a minute. Not going to work anymore or not going to be updated anymore?
0: Not going to be updated anymore.
17: Okay.
0: Which means you're not going to have all the new features, which right. eventually you're going to be like, okay, well, I'll just trade it in.
17: Right, because that's what they want you to do.
0: Because they need the chips.
17: Mm-hmm.
0: They have.

0: Things are heating up. 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
2: Go back and show you the video.
3: It's not going to work like that.
2: You don't think so?
3: Absolutely not. It's going to show you a picture of a still garbage can with a hat someone left on it. And say, I got it for you. I found it. There he is.
2: You're like, yes. They've got a whole bunch of new controls around kids.
3: Yeah.
2: You know, there must be some lawsuit or something that they had to do that.
3: You think so? You think that's just not out of the goodness of their own hearts?
2: Or there's something going on in Washington that they have to have, we have a stronger commitment to kids.
3: The one I really like is the website notification approval. Because right now, when my kids want to download an app, I get a message and I have to approve that they can download it. And that same technology is going to be used on the internet if they go to a website they've never been to before.
2: But now you
3: I love that. That now I don't know if it's going to work, or am I going to get 64 notifications a day asking if they can go to Roblox/ Magic Kingdom or whatever.
2: Maybe.
3: But it's the thought is really good, because that notification can keep your kids off of seeing things on the internet that you don't want them to see.
2: Now AI is getting involved in the filters too, and start looking at the text that the kids are getting. And so it's going to blur out any nudity, gore, or violent pictures.
3: Okay.
2: So how does it know about nudity?
3: Well, it's programmed.
2: I know, it's programmed.
3: I mean, imagine being that guy, right? John, your new job is to look at all these nudie pictures and teach AI which ones are nudity and which isn't. That'd be a great job. You wouldn't need to spend all that money on an escort if you had that job.
2: You know, Meta, I don't know if they still had it, but they had a whole community task force.
3: Oh, yeah.
2: That would have to look at all the junk that's being posted on Facebook.
3: But that wasn't nudity. That was like gore, child pornography, gruesome images. And those people need therapy after working that job for months.
2: I couldn't imagine.
3: No, the things that you see that go on in the DMs of Facebook.
2: We don't want to know.
3: Ew.
2: How about some good news?
3: I'd love it.
2: Okay. Helicopter went down on the Strait of Hormuz, and two pilots on board. Okay. They were stranded in the water, middle of nowhere, for hours. So then they're like, okay, well, how do we get these two guys? So they send out the Corsair. Have you heard about the Corsair?
3: Mm-mm.
2: Uses a 360-degree sensor to pinpoint the pilot's location after they locked in the distress signal. The boat is 24 feet long. It goes 34 knots. 34 knots is fast.
3: Okay, I didn't know.
2: Okay, it is fast.
3: Does that translate to how many miles per hour?
2: I could be wrong. We should ask, but I think it's like 6 miles per hour per knot.
3: Okay.
2: Something like, no, that's wrong. It's we'll have to look it up.
3: Sure. Fast.
2: It's fast. But the thing about the boat, that there was no human on board. There was no captain.
3: It's all droned?
2: It's a artificial intelligence boat that is electric powered, and it found them.
3: Which is cool, because you have two people in danger, and in the past you'd have to put more people in danger to save those people. But with this, you don't.
2: Exactly, which is really something. Okay. So when I read about chest pain and chatbots in the same sentence and it went wrong, I started, all of a sudden I saw like WebMD.
3: Right.
2: Okay. Remember WebMD?
3: Yeah. My toe hurts and I have the sniffles. Oh, you have cancer.
2: You're like,
3: what?
2: I remember one time Barry came and he's like, WebMD says I got the dengue fever. I'm like, you don't have the dengue fever. You have hemorrhoids.
3: It's allergies. Calm down.
2: So researchers tested ChatGPT's health tool with 1,000 medical scenarios. And guess what? It found that it missed the urgent care call 1 out of every 5 times.
3: Really?
2: Yes.
3: Because I was catching Mackenzie, and she throws 66 miles an hour. And if you equate that to baseball, that's like 95 miles an hour because of the distance between the pitcher and the catcher. And she missed a pitch and it drilled me right in the toe. And I have had blood.

0: in my big toe for weeks, and I took a picture of it asking ChatGPT, should I be concerned, or is the nail just going to grow out, and do I need to cut a hole in the top? Like, I don't know what to do.
1: Oh, yeah, remember they used to drill a hole in its lip.
0: Yeah, and all it said was, go to ER, or go to urgent care. And it would not even give me any tips or tricks or advice or anything. It said, I'm a chatbot. I don't know what to do here. Basically, go to urgent care.
1: Did you go?
0: No. I'm a guy. Of course not.
1: I'll be fine.
0: Yeah. Still there.
1: So if I call you limpy next week.
0: It's fine. I'm probably going to lose this foot, but I didn't have to go to the doctor.
1: So are you scared of clowns? A lot of people are.
0: Not really.
1: Are you scared of robots?
0: I'm only scared of the scary robots. Like the one that looks like a dog and then it does a bat flip and jumps on the top of a van and rips off a stuffed animal head in a nanosecond.
1: That one?
0: Yeah. That one kind
1: of
0: scares me.
1: You might be afraid of this one. At a martial arts demo in China, the video's going viral. Here, explain to everybody what they're seeing.
0: Well, first of all, it's got a blue afro. And it looks like the Honda robot. And it's doing spin kicks and it's kicking people in the crowd. Doesn't have the greatest balance.
1: It just kicked that kid.
0: But it just kicked that kid right in the gut.
1: Yes. They're calling that child the first casualty of the robot versus the human war.
0: What's interesting, though, is after it struck the child, it lost its balance, it regained it, and then it froze. Almost like it knew it did something wrong.
1: The G1 weighs 70 pounds. Kind of looks like a Chuck E. Cheese mercenary, though, to me.
0: Why does it have a blue wig on?
1: I have no idea. This is in China.
0: Oh, okay. Well, that explains it.
1: I mean, but the fact that this was just a demo of how great it could be.
0: Ooh, that's cool. Ouch. You just hit me in the stomach.
1: It really kicked things off badly.
0: It did.
1: Oh, look, you're laughing.
0: I'm not.
1: I can see you are, so just laugh.
0: There's barely a smile.
1: My name's on the building. Laugh.
0: Good one.
1: Oh, God, I'm so funny. Imagine printing out your entire browsing history, signing your name to it, and hanging on the front door for everyone to see. Oh, my gosh, sounds crazy. But unless you're using a VPN, your internet provider can see a lot more about your online activity than you think. 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Still to come, we're going to talk about tipping. We have our AI tool of the week, and we just have so many great phone calls racked up here on the Kim Komando Show. 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

0: 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So what happened, did you say?
1: My son got a desk for his bedroom. And once he got the desk, we all set up. We built it together. once it was in there and set up, he goes, oh, great. Now can we move my PC in here from the front room? And I was like, oh, no.
0: That's kind of frightening, isn't it?
1: Yes. I mean, I know what's on the internet. I know what's out there.
0: And how old is he?
1: He is 12.
0: Ooh, hormones.
1: So I said, we can, but we're going to have a serious talk first. And I sat down, and I did not candy coat it. I spoke to him like I was speaking to an adult. And I said, these are the things that are online that you could have the opportunity of seeing. And that if he accesses that, he's going to lose not only that privilege, but he would lose my trust and lose a lot of privileges in the household.
0: That was good.
1: What was shocking to me is how not uncomfortable he was.
0: Really?
1: Yes. He's like, oh, yeah, I know that's out there. I went over to blah, blah, blah's house and blah, blah, blah pulled this up on the internet. I don't want to dime the kid out. But he's like, I know it's out there. I don't want to be a part of that. And it was actually super easy just to go heads on, tackle it, and talk to him about it.
0: But the fact that he knew a lot of this stuff.
1: Right, and he wasn't uncomfortable. It wasn't like he was squirming and sitting in the corner or not making eye contact.
0: He's like, oh, Dad, knock it off.
1: Exactly. Dad. It was fully engaged, got it, understand, I will follow the rules.
0: Well, he does follow
1: rules. Oh, yeah, every single rule. He loves to follow rules.
0: He'd be great in the military.
1: He would. That's actually probably a good career choice.
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4: News. I'm Carmen Roberts. President Trump announced online today that the U.S. and Iran will sign a deal tomorrow and that immediately afterwards, the Strait of Hormuz will reopen. It's not clear, though, if Iran is ready to put ink to page.
5: A spokesman for Iran's foreign ministry says that while the U.S. and Iran could sign a deal in the coming days, it won't be by tomorrow. When or if it happens, the foreign ministry spokesman says Iran would then discuss its nuclear program.
4: Fox's Rich Edson. The U.S. is off and running at the World Cup, rolling past Paraguay 4-1 in its opener.
6: Flow Balogun celebrates. The flag is staying down. It's 2-0 for the United States.
4: That call on Fox. Today, Qatar takes on Switzerland. Brazil battles Morocco. And Scotland clashes with Haiti. Team USA faces Australia on Friday. 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
0: What do you think? Phone calls?
2: Sure.
0: First up, we have Tanya in beautiful Casper, Wyoming. Welcome to the show, Tanya.
3: Hi.
0: So all I see is deep fake prank. What do you think that means, Andrew?
4: I think there was a deep fake prank involved. Now, the question, though, is, was Tanya doing the pranking or did she get pranked?
0: That's the prankee. What do you think?
4: Yeah. Were you the pranker or the prankee?
3: I am the pranker.
0: Oh, well, tell us.
3: What I want to do. See, my sister, I have a twin sister, and we're always going back and forth, giving each other a hard time, right? So I have told her to listen to your show. And she just forgets. She's got problems with seizures, so her memory is just crap, you know? So
0: say it like it is, Tanya.
4: Don't candy cane.
3: She actually called me this morning and said, as we were talking about King Hernandez, she was telling me about the thing with Walmart and how they're adjusting the prices based on your income and what they know about you. So I don't know about Walmart, if that they're doing it, but whatever. And I said, now, see, if you'd been listening to Kim, you would have heard about that 6 months ago.
0: Yeah. You know what we should do, Tanya, is that we should prank her. I should call her.
3: Exactly.
0: And I should say,
3: yeah,
0: hey, listen, it's Kim Commando. What is your problem?
4: That's not a prank.
3: That would be awesome.
4: We should actually prank her by calling her and saying that you're an executive from Walmart and you reviewed her last month's receipts, and proactively we're going to raise and charge her card for the dynamic pricing.
0: You know what? That's even better.
3: That would be awesome.
0: I think we should do that.
4: Yeah, we can record the whole thing and everything.
0: Yeah.
4: And she would fall for it. And you could easily say, you know, the whole prank of it is, well, we announced this. It's been all over the news. You should know this.
0: What's your problem?
4: And we're going to charge your card tonight for $612 because of dynamic pricing.
0: thanks for being a Walmart shopper. So let's just answer. I mean, if you wanted to prank somebody,
4: right?
0: Which app would you use?
4: See, for turning into the animated picture is easy. That's ChatGPT.
0: Well, and ChatGPT, the images are by far better than any other chatbot right now.
4: Right. That's from the update like 3-4 weeks ago.
0: Yes.
4: It's gotten a lot better. But turning the image into an animation, I'm trying to think which source I would trust the most. Because but the problem with Midjourney is that once you add the image, you have to make sure that that prompt is very detailed.
0: Yeah, it gets frustrating. You know, maybe this is going to sound really horrible. Bing.
4: Bing?
0: Yes. Have you ever used Bing Image Creator?
4: No. Has anyone used Bing?
0: If you want animations, it does a darn good thing at that.
4: Okay, because what I was going to say with Midjourney is it works good, but you almost have to use ChatGPT.
0: To write the prompt. Yes.
4: And it's going to be 5 or 6 paragraphs long. Otherwise, Midjourney just goes off on its own and it takes its own creative license and you never get back what you're hoping. But no. I've never used, I'm encouraged about Bing.
0: Well, that's if you want an animated character.
4: Okay.
0: Because, I mean, you would say, you know, give me a Pixar-like character.
4: Right.
0: And I used to do that in the newsletter to kind of break things up. But then I realized I'm using Bing.
4: You were embarrassed?
0: I was. Like, who uses Bing? I mean, they have to pay you to use Bing.
4: Honestly, if you'd have made a bet with me, I would have thought Bing was out of business.
0: Oh, I'll make that a trivia question.
4: I would have thought it would bonged.
0: Bing-bonged.
4: Who uses Bing? My dad was the only person I knew who used Bing because they had a daily contest or something.
0: Oh, yeah.
4: Where every single day that you used it, you got points.
0: Yes, that's what it is.
4: That you can turn it in for, I don't know. But, okay, I'll try Bing.
0: My standing joke is they always should have called it Bang.
4: Yeah.
0: So this way, you know, I banged.
4: Yeah. Did you Bing that for me? No. Or did you bang that for me?
0: No. Or you could say, like, you know, I banged Emma Watson.
4: Right. Okay. All night. Banged. Over and over and over again.
0: So if you're listening in Seattle and you work for Microsoft, there's a little marketing tip for you.
4: Maybe it'll help.
0: Jim in Huntsville, Alabama. Welcome aboard. Hi there, Jim.
2: Hello, Kim. Thanks so much for taking my call. Well, my issue actually started a couple of years ago, but it escalated in March. I had hundreds of songs and playlists and iTunes. Many, they were tied pretty deeply to personal milestones like weddings, to my wife, and because I come from a long line of Irish Catholics, a funeral is a party, so I had funeral playlists. Most of the songs were personal collection, vinyl CDs and things like that. Then Apple transitioned from iTunes to Apple Music. The music disappeared from iTunes, but it was still on my iPhone. So I thought, well, that's fine. That's good enough for me. So I thought it was manageable. Then I bought a new iPhone at the Apple store. They backed up my phone. Before they backed it up, they said everything would be restored. Well, the music disappeared. So it was just, this is several decades worth of music. So to my knowledge, they never informed anybody that music that you put on there yourself would not be transitioned. So here we are, 3 senior techs later, and instructions, believe it or not, that they sent me referenced iPods.
0: Oh, no. Oh, my gosh. Really?
4: But you still have the phone that has all the music and the playlist on it, right?
2: Well, here's the thing. Apple couldn't help me, but I managed to recover the music. It went into Apple Music. My playlist never went back in. And keep in mind, 3 months worth of work. And now I want to get it out of Apple Music, so because I'm afraid it's going to disappear again. And you know what Apple tells you is, well, it's copyright, et cetera, et cetera. Well, you know what? I bought those CDs and I bought that vinyl, so I actually, in my opinion, own it. So I want to keep my music and management on my own terms. I want to get out of Apple Music altogether.
4: But I need some clarification. Did you download these audio files from iTunes or
2: no.
4: You uploaded the music yourself?
2: Well, some were downloaded, but the majority, because I have a huge collection of music, I uploaded myself into iTunes. And
0: which
2: you
0: should
2: can do
0: be,
2: that for years.
0: Which should be DRM free.
2: Now we have you know, several hundred songs sitting in Apple Music that I want to export out, because it'd take me, I couldn't even count the number of months it'd take me to recreate all that. And a lot of those things I don't have anymore. Okay, the side note is this. You know, I read that Tim Cook reads all of his emails when he has time. So I sent him an email. Sure enough, he sent the email, I guess, or executive relations then picked it up. And they did call me, and then they referred me to a senior tech who referred me to another senior tech to another senior tech. It turns out when you talk to Apple, there's no answer to this question. There's no way you can do it. Huh. Well, I don't believe that.
0: There's got to be some way you can do that.
4: Yeah, I mean, he talked to 3 Apple techs. They couldn't do it. Go ahead, Kim. Solve the problem.
0: No pressure. I think what I would do is try to get all the music out. And there is a program. I've never used it. Sound IIZ.
2: Okay.
0: It's worth a shot. And see if that'll work. And then I would set up a YouTube Music account where you can have 100,000 songs for free that you upload, and then you can make your own playlists and then just keep it all on YouTube.
4: And I actually use YouTube Music, and it's easy to download it once you have it uploaded in there.
0: Now, there is something you might want to try. This is really far-fetched, and I don't know if it'll work. But if you go to privacy.apple.com, there's a form there where you can say, hi, I didn't want a copy of all my data that you have about me.
2: Ah.
0: Now, I don't know if your music's going to be included on, but it's worth a shot. It doesn't cost you anything.
2: I think so, too. A little bit of time, and that's it.
0: Privacy.apple.com. Jim, if it does work, what we just talked about, I need you to call me back.
4: Yeah. Okay. Give us an update.
0: We do need an update. 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So I'd like to do an AI tool of the week. This is something that maybe you might find useful and maybe you might want to use time and time again. And so this week, have you heard about Goblin?
4: No.
0: Okay. Goblin takes your to-do list and then breaks it down. So if you said on Saturday, clean the garage.
4: Right.
0: And you're like, that looks like a big task.
4: Sure. I'm going to need Saturday, Sunday, and parts of the next three Tuesdays.
0: Okay. What you can do is with Goblin, say, I want to clean the garage. And then it will break it out into individual steps. So you can do like little
4: based
0: things.
4: On a picture?
0: Yes.
4: Okay. So,
0: and then also what you input, like, you know, I can get rid of the four tires in the corner.
4: Those are valuable. I don't know if you should.
0: Okay. Or what's the worst thing you have in your garage right now?
4: The worst thing? We have a couch that was a very expensive couch that the dogs chewed. So I can't throw it away because it was expensive, but I can't keep it in the house because the dogs chewed it. So it's standing upright where a car should be parked.
0: Okay. Well, that's helpful.
4: No. It's in the way, and Lisa's very mad about it.
0: It gives, well, tell her she took six bags to California. Okay. It actually will give you time estimates. It helps you with your email. Anyway, if you are finding yourself like with a messy to-do list, you'll find the link over at commando.com.
4: All right, I'm going to try this one.
0: All right, still to come, we have more of your phone calls here on the Kim Komando Show. 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They advertise on social media, dangling a shot at a major role in front of, wait for it, just the right person. 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

0: 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All right, back to the phones. We go with Jennifer in Cedar Falls, Iowa. Hi there, Jennifer. Welcome.
1: Hi there, Kim. Thank you for taking my call and sharing all your wisdom over these years.
0: Oh, my pleasure. So how can I help you out?
1: Well, I have a question on using AI correctly and helpfully. I was diagnosed with cancer a year ago, and after all my treatment, it has come back.
0: Oh.
1: And so I'm being treated, or I'm going to start another treatment, but I guess it's hard to advocate for yourself because I know there's tons of stuff out in the world. I was wondering how to use AI to put in like specifics and see if there are trials or other treatments around the country that maybe I should call some other hospital about. I'm being treated at very good hospitals,
0: okay.
1: But just wondered about that and how to use the AI, how to specifically use it.
0: Well, you know, first of all, I'm sorry that you're going through this because it's a very difficult journey, to say the least. You know, I haven't experienced it personally, but I was my mother's caregiver while she was diagnosed with pancreatic cancer. And it was tough. It was really, really hard. They gave her 3 months to live. She lived almost five years. So a lot of it has to do with treatment. And she did participate in clinical trials, as you mentioned. What I would do is I would sit down and, of course, remove any type of medical ID number, maybe even the last four digits of your social, whatever personally identifiable information that you may have. And then I would open up, I'm going to go a little on this, on the fringe here too, just to let you know.
1: Mm-hmm.
0: I'd open up three windows and I'd have ChatGPT running, Gemini and Claude and Perplexity, all four at the same time. And I give them the same prompt, and I'm going to email you what the prompt is, Jennifer, so you don't have to write anything down. But basically, the prompt will be, this is what I have, this is what I've been diagnosed with, this is what I've tried, what other treatments should I be looking at, and what clinical trials do you know about that I should be exploring? And give me five questions that I should ask my oncologist today, okay? And then see what ChatGPT says. And then I would put what ChatGPT says into Gemini and say, this is what ChatGPT says. What do you think? And then go down the line and go back and forth with these four different AI bots, because you'll get different answers until you narrow it down to what you think might be a decent answer and some different options for you. And then I would fire up a laptop that I'll never use again. I have one. It's a little Chromebook I spent $150 for. That's not tied to anything. And I would go to China. I'd use DeepSeek. And DeepSeek, in some ways, is superior when it comes to things like this than what we have in the United States. And then see what DeepSeek says. And then start putting it all into one master Google Doc, so that this way it makes sense to you.
1: Okay. Wow. Okay.
2: Wouldn't this also be an opportunity to use an agent, especially when it comes to
0: getting new information?
2: Yeah, going out there and looking for trials and stuff like that.
0: That's a really good point. You set up a project.
2: Yeah.
0: And so you would I would probably do the project under Claude. And the project would be cancer. And then describe in the description, put what we talked about, you know, what you have and things like that, the type of cancer, the therapies that may be available. And then what you can do is say, every morning, run my brief. And then every morning it would run a brief and it would give you the latest about your particular cancer and therapies.
1: That sounds great.
0: So then it would go out and do all this. And you're right. When it comes to having cancer, especially or really any disease, is that, you know, you have to have an advocate. And if you don't have an advocate, you have to be your own advocate, which is so hard. I would also record every conversation with the doctor. Of course, you know, you have to ask permission. Nobody's going to say no. And then I would put that transcript or directly into that under that project So it has, so it's a working knowledge. It's a working, it's your partner in this. It's your advocate.
1: Mm-hmm.
0: And so, cause he or she may have said something that you may have missed because your emotions are at a different place right now.
1: Right, right.
0: Jennifer, thank you for your call. And if there's anything that I can help you with afterwards, I'm going to email you the list of things that we talked about, but I'm always here for you. Hey, still to come, we're going to talk about taking the tech out of tipping here on the Kim Komando Show. Imagine printing out your entire internet browsing history, every place that you've been, every search that you made, and then signing your name to it, and then hanging it right on your front door for everyone to see. 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
0: And of course, the gal who owns the store is standing right in front of you.
1: Sure.
0: And
1: the
0: tip is 25%, 30%, or 50%.
1: 50%?
0: 50%.
1: Get out of town.
0: And so, I mentioned that here on the show, and people were like, well, what do you do at that point? Well, what I do is I hit the button that says custom.
1: Yep.
0: Okay. And I go for 20%. So if that ever happens to you, just hit the custom button and you can type in your own tip that you want. 50% on a manicure.
1: It was ridiculous.
0: It is.
1: Highway robbery.
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4: Sign it tomorrow. I'm Carmen Roberts, Fox News. President Trump says the U.S. and Iran will sign a deal to end the war on Sunday, but Iran questions the timing. The president making that announcement on Truth Social this afternoon. Fox's Rich Edson has more from the White House.
5: The officials in the United States and in Tehran are saying that they are close to an agreement. Pakistan is mediating discussions between the two countries. Its prime minister posted this morning, quote, with finalization likely expected in the next 24 hours, Pakistan is preparing for the electronic signing of the peace deal immediately after, followed by technical level talks next week. Though Iran's foreign minister says, hang on, that the U.S. and Iran could sign a deal in the coming days, but it won't be by tomorrow. If they do, an Iranian foreign ministry spokesperson says Iran would discuss its nuclear program with the U.S. during a 60-day negotiating window, and that Iran wants to focus on ending the conflict on all fronts. That includes Israeli fighting in Lebanon.
4: President Trump adding, hopefully this process will work out quickly, easily, and smoothly. And if it does not, in his words, we have the ultimate alternative. From Iran to Venezuela, President Trump's national security team says it scored a major win overnight. The White House and Venezuela's government in a joint operation took out the leader of Tunda Aragua, one of the Western Hemisphere's most feared gangs. White House Deputy Press Secretary Abigail Jackson tells Fox News,
6: the president has sent a clear message that any terrorist anywhere in the world who seeks to do harm to United States citizens will not be safe. And I think it is very clear after last night that he keeps his promises.
4: Last year, the State Department labeled the group a foreign terrorist organization. And President Trump's name is no longer on the facade of the Kennedy Center's. Workers took it down today after a judge's order. America's listening to Fox News.
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7: 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It works like most of these GLP-1s. 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There's really no mystery to how they work. But that's what Lean was created to do without the needles, but it replicates the benefits of these injections. 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

0: AI could do my job.
1: Yep.
0: What do you mean?
2: Not well. But, you know, there's all those audio, AI audios. You're trying to deep fake your own voice so you don't have to do half of your work. I want AI to do your job.
0: I wish I could. But I can't.
2: But at some point, it will get there where it can take your job.
0: Do you think it'll tell better jokes?
2: Oh, has to. There's no other direction to go than better.
0: That's not true. See, I think there are certain things that, what we're having trouble with AI right now is like the tone and the inflection.
2: Yeah, it doesn't sound like a person.
0: No.
2: It sounds like an AI trying to sound like a person.
0: But, you know, there's a recent study with Gen Zers in Columbia University that they would rather listen to no podcast than an AI podcast.
2: I agree. I absolutely agree. And there's, what's the Notebook?
0: Notebook LM?
2: Yes. And you praise it because it is cool technology. But if you played me a podcast and you tried to sell it as real, I could tell you in a nanosecond that it was AI.
0: How many podcasts do you think there are?
2: In the world?
0: Yes.
2: I don't know, 400,000 or 500,000?
0: Is that your final answer?
2: No, I just wanted you to come over the top with the real number and make my answer sound outlandish.
0: No. Come on. What do you think the real number is?
2: 4.5 million.
0: 4.5 million?
2: Yeah.
0: I'll tell you the right answer in a second.
2: All right.
0: Because first we have to thank Webroot for helping to make this show possible. 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All right, you were close. The number's actually a little bit higher.
2: Okay.
0: 4.7 million.
2: I was really close.
0: You're very close.
2: I heard that on the Kim Commando show.
0: Yes, which translates, if you do the math, one podcast for every 1,700 people on Earth.
2: Okay.
0: And the 400,000 that you mentioned, that is the number of podcasts that actually get updated.
2: Okay.
0: So, but we digress.
2: Right, because that number counts like Uncle Mitch talking movies where we recorded one 15-minute episode 10 months ago, and it's just sitting up there.
0: Do you know one of the highest-performing podcasts is about how to raise chameleons?
2: Really?
0: Yes. I was talking to somebody about podcasts. They're like, oh, I'm like, no.
2: How do you have new information every single week on how to raise a chameleon?
0: I don't know how they get more numbers than we do. That's what I'm wondering.
2: Son of a biscuit.
0: All right. But we talked a little bit about AI and replacing us. And I think it might one day, hopefully not too soon. But the gentleman joining us right now, you know, you see him in the studio.
2: Yeah, I know. We're pretending that he's not here, but he's been here the whole time.
0: He has. He just doesn't teach about the future. He runs it. We're talking about Arizona State University professor, director of the School of Computing and Augmented Intelligence.
2: That sounds important.
0: He's smarter than you.
2: Oh, well, yeah. So is that coffee table.
0: It's a fancy way of saying he knows exactly what's happening in AI and where it's taking all of us. Please welcome Dr. Ross Majeski. Hello, Dr. Majeski.
3: Hello. Thanks so much for having me.
0: I'd like to be a doctor.
2: Yeah, you can.
0: Can I?
2: Yeah, nobody's going to. Go ask ChatGPT to get you a degree.
0: So we're going to do things a little bit differently. We're not going to have a whole bunch of stories. We're just going to take a lot of phone calls. Because last time you were on, let me tell you, it was a hit. People were like, how do I sign up for ASU? What's going on? And how can I talk to Dr. Majeski again? And, you know, what if I have this career and that career?
2: But that translates to people are worried about their jobs being taken away by AI.
0: So we're going to take a ton of phone calls, And let's just start there. If somebody who's watching right now on YouTube or listening via the radio or podcast, how scared should they be about AI taking their job?
3: That's a great question. And right now we're seeing a big range of spectrum and shifts here. And the reality is, like you guys just talked about for replacing Kim, it's a long way off still. People can still identify when there's problems. But what I think, you know, part of the reason ASU named their school the School of Computing and Augmented Intelligence is really thinking about how these tools can augment and help your job, and using these to then free up cycles where you can do more important things. So if I don't have to fill out all these columns in a spreadsheet and AI can help me with that, what else can I be doing with that time to make myself more valuable and make sure that I'm showing worth in my job as it is currently? So AI is a long way from replacing us, but to become a very helpful friend. And if you're doing a below average job on some things, maybe AI is already good enough for below average.
0: And see, and that's one side of it. But here's the other side. And maybe it's because I'm, let's just say, I think I have a little ADHD.
2: No. Okay. Stop.
0: Is that I have found using AI that I'm not only more productive, but I'm productive in areas that I never thought I would be productive in. And I'm almost like a kid in a candy store. Like, what if I can do this? And what if I can do that? And what if we do a documentary? And what if we do 5 minutes? I mean, it's really phenomenal.
3: I think that's the really cool thing right now. A lot of these skills that people needed to get in advanced degrees now have been a little bit democratized. So you went to school for computer information systems, right? And learned how to program. And now ChatGPT, Claude can help you write these programs. It may not be perfect, but you can now sort of conceptualize your idea, talk to these things, have it help you build this. Your previous caller talked about doing a prank where they wanted to animate stuff. I'm not an animator. I can't draw to save my life. And now I can go to these tools and really have a lot of help.
0: I mean, yeah, my brain just does not work that way. But now I can go on to ChatGPT and create these magnificent images for the newsletter every single day that, just 3 or 4 years ago, we would have had a person here dedicated just to do graphics. And now that doesn't mean that we don't hire outside. Like if you look at, full disclosure, splashofai.com, and if you look at that logo, it's pretty lame.
2: Okay.
0: I mean, it's not good. It's not like a professional logo designer.
2: Was that created by AI?
0: And me.
2: Okay.
0: Okay. But mostly AI. And so now I'm working with a designer to actually come up with what a logo should look like.
2: Now, before we get too far away from the job market, I actually told you before the hour, I had a question for you. Because I read that they're predicting in the next 7 years, which seems like a short amount of time.
0: Yes.
2: 30% of the planet's jobs will be, and they used replaced, not augmented or assisted by.
0: They use the word replaced?
2: Replaced by artificial intelligence. 30%.

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1: Our Industrial Advisory Board, made up of companies all across the metro area as well as the world. And the big skills that companies keep telling me are critical thinking, systems thinking. So how do I tackle a problem? How do I be able to think about, break down these problems into smaller pieces and work on those? And that sort of systems level thinking becomes really critical when you're working with AI too, and thinking about how do you prompt this? How do you say, how do I go from A to B to C and work with these assistants? And really it's interesting right now thinking about when you graduate, if you're sometime from computer science, thinking about that, if you're a programmer, now you become a manager because you have a management team of these AI agents that you're working on. So it's a different set of skills that are interesting to think about, and how things you learned in the business school might tie more closely to things in engineering now, and figuring out what that degree path of the future looks like is
2: Whereas before it was like, oh no.
1: Exactly.
2: You stay on your side of the building, okay? Because we're over here. How about we get started with some phone calls? What do you think? All right. How about Olivia in New York City? Hi there, Olivia.
3: Hey, Kim. Thank you so much for having me on the show.
2: You betcha. So tell us about you and what your question is for Dr. Ross Majewski here.
3: Yeah, I just graduated college last year in 2025. I was studying international relations, but realized that the job market was really difficult and ended up pivoting into event production. And I was just wondering if you had advice for current recent grads, what would you suggest? What's that fine line between leaning into AI tools and becoming too dependent on them?
1: Oh, that's such a fascinating question.
2: That's a great question, Olivia. Yeah.
1: And there's been a couple different research studies with MIT and Anthropic putting out papers about too heavy reliance on AI winds up reducing your core competency skills. So we've seen that with studies in programming as well. And so I think here you want to think about, okay, what job do I really want? What parts of that job can I push off to the AI, because this is the thing taking a bunch of time, but it's not really helping me do my job better. So if it's event planning, maybe it's some of the simple tasks of, some of the more tedious tasks of, let me identify all these vendors and things, to then being able to spend more time on the core planning things that people will be excited about. And I think that's really where you can think about for any job, what are the tedious things I might want to push off so I can spend more of my brain power on the exciting things that are going to make people excited about my product.
2: I'll tell you, I do find this with myself. I don't know if you feel this with Olivia too, is that as I use AI, I look at an email and go, oh, I don't need to answer that. I'll let AI do it. And I'm like, oh, wait, it would just take me like 2 seconds to answer that.
3: Mm-hmm.
2: You know, but
3: definitely.
2: Yeah. So it's finding that fine line, isn't it?
1: Absolutely. And there's fascinating research on trust calibration. How much do we trust this model? Do we over rely, under rely, and all sorts of research on that topic too.
2: So what do you see the biggest change for you, Olivia, as you graduate and enter this market with AI versus when you first started your education?
3: I think it's only gotten more challenging to land a job. I have a lot of friends who are still looking for jobs, and I think AI is definitely impacting that job market. Instead of in the past, companies hiring maybe 3 or 4 people to do one job, they're only hiring one person. And so it's really hard for entry-level people right now.
2: It is.
4: Would your salary expectation change when it comes to AI? Like when you started and you switched to the event planning, did you say, well, this job's going to pay X amount of dollars, but when you hit the real world, you realize that it's a huge percentage less?
3: I think I couldn't be picky.
4: Okay.
3: To be honest, I think that's one piece of advice that I've been hearing, is that even if it's not something you're interested in, and I feel very grateful that I love my job now and actually I'm grateful that it kind of worked out for me and that I get to work in event production. But I think it's just so difficult. Everyone just wants to get their foot in the door, even if it's not something that they studied.
2: Yeah, which is, you know, necessity, right? Mm-hmm. You know, it's the mother of invention. Yeah. And, you know, it may not be exactly what you want, but I mean, but here you have, you know, a young woman and struggling to find a job, which a lot of people are.
1: And I can speak to that again on the industry side. Many of our industrial partners have come back and said, well, you know, we really want people to be trained up, not at the entry level, but the next level. But this is always really tricky. How do you get experiences by
2: how do you get to the next level?
1: Doing things? So there's a lot of tension here where people say, well, AI can do some of the entry level things. But I think, again, we're going to see this pendulum swing back. It doesn't help our recent graduates.

0: at some point your talent pipeline is not there because you said, well, you know, we only care about the experienced people. How do you get experience?
1: You have to do it.
0: Yeah.
1: All right. So if you're sitting there and you're wondering how AI is going to impact your career and your livelihood, you do not want to go away because we have so many phone calls and more tips, tricks, and secrets coming up. 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All right. 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
2: 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Even scarier, FBI stats show that title theft complaints have surged 240% in just 2 years, and many homeowners don't find out until it's too late. That's why I use Home Title Lock. 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Right now, Home Title Lock's offering 25% off up to 2 years of title fraud protection, plus a free title history report to make sure you're not already a victim.
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0: Okay, if you're just tuning in, such a treat. We have Dr. Ross here from ASU, and we're talking about AI, how to get a job, how to not lose your job, how to not become irrelevant. And we're taking your phone calls with Dr. Mark in Detroit, Michigan. Hello there, doctor. Welcome. So what kind of doctor are you?
1: I'm a family physician.
0: And how long have you been doing it? And what's your question for Dr. Ross here?
1: So I've been a family physician for over 35 years. And my question for Dr. Majewski is that with my expertise, how would I market myself or approach AI companies to fill what I suspect is a need where they need physician input? I just really don't know where to start.
2: That's a really fascinating question. And I think there's a lot of opportunity for medical doctors in the AI field. Now, how to approach them? I think the obvious answer is you have 30 years of experience and can start thinking about how could I leverage this technology to help me do my job faster? I'm sure in modern days, perhaps you have less and less time to spend with patients. So again, thinking about what would that ideal tool for a physician to look like be, and having somebody like you help co-design that would be really, really powerful. I suspect that many of these companies already have teams that are working with large-scale clinics. The Mayo Clinic, for example, has a large team here in the Valley thinking about what do they do with their data? How do they operationalize this? There's been a lot of advancements in imaging technology for how does AI look at a brain scan and identify indicators of early onset Alzheimer's, dementia, and those sorts of things. The same with cancer sorts of things. So I think already you're very well positioned with 30 years of experience. And it's probably just thinking about, well, how do I reach out to these companies? How do I connect with maybe local hospitals that are larger scale that have these connections all already to think about getting them to say, hey, I want to get involved in this. I want to be a partner.
0: Yeah. And there's also organizations that will hire you, Dr. Mark. A friend of mine, I spoke about him here on the show, triple type A personality, graduated from med school, USC with a 4.4, and is sitting around and can't really, he's waiting for the residency programs to come in. And so he got hired by a company called Mercor, M-E-R-C-O-R, and where he just evaluates answers to medical questions. And they're paying him $85 an hour for him to sit there and do that. There's also Scale AI and Handshake that you might want to check out. Dataannotation.tech is another place where they're looking for people that have certain skill sets. Not like you, Andrew.
3: No, I know.
0: We're talking about high level. People.
3: I'm daydreaming over here. Don't worry.
0: I thought you were writing, going to write something down. I was like, forget about that. But what's interesting about Fareem, he's the guy who I was telling you about, is going to medical school, is that he was doing it so much that the AI program came to him and said, you need to go outside.
3: Go touch grass.
0: Yes. And then come back and you can start working some more, because he was doing it literally 18 hours a day sitting. So you do have, so there are opportunities for people who have higher end degrees, like you mentioned, to approach the organizations that may be around them. If you're banking, mergers and acquisitions, VC people, engineers or whatever it may be, is that there are these higher end careers that you can also, that they are looking for expertise, because, AI may have sucked in every bit of knowledge, but that's still lacking what you use, the word critical thinking. And we see that here in the workplace, that somebody will send something that's obviously generated by AI, but it has nothing to do with the program that we're working on. And you're like, try again. not really. If you're still looking for that perfect Father's Day gift, look no further. 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
7: I'm Roger Stern. President Trump predicting an imminent peace deal with Iran. Fox's Rich Edson.
8: President Trump posting on Truth Social, quote, "The deal is scheduled to get signed tomorrow, and immediately after it is signed, the Hormuz Strait is open to all."
7: But Iran says not tomorrow, but maybe in a few days. President Trump has predicted a peace deal dozens of times before. We're facing a summer without what the administration says is a vital intelligence gathering tool. Here's Fox's Jessica Rosenthal.
9: Both the House and Senate failed to extend a program allowing for the warrantless surveillance of foreign targets after Democrats, like Virginia Senator Mark Warner, said they couldn't abide by the president's Housing Finance Agency Director Bill Pulte being selected as Director of National Intelligence.
7: President Trump has since pulled the Pulte nomination. 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
10: How did I lose weight? And I did. Lean, right here. I did. I love this stuff. Listen, Brickhouse Nutrition been with me for a long time. So chatting with Miles, I'm up at like 235. True story, I never minded being 235, but you know what minded? My knees that were falling apart and my back. I'm like, I don't know what, before I started really lifting, probably about 190. So 235 was a lot. I said, I got to lose some LBs, Miles. He said, Dan, we're going to sic our team of docs and researchers on it, and we're going to get you a really good product because I don't want to take a lot of these needles and stuff. You know what he did? He got lean. He got lean, I got lean, using lean, L-E-A-N. The product works. Me and Paula both use it. I'm now down about 200, 202. Losing weight's a pain. I've been there. 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
1: 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Roger in Phoenix, Arizona. Welcome aboard, Roger.
2: Yes, Kim. Thank you very much for taking my call. I just wanted to indicate a couple of things. First of all, I love your sense of humor. The short jokes, they're great.
3: You're already on the air, Roger. You don't have to suck up.
2: I've heard that it gets me somewhere. But anyway, I love to use your current, and I pass that along also. But my question is, I'm looking for something to do in the future, and I'm just wondering what is available in the AI realm in terms of education on a remote basis and then possibly remote jobs.
4: So many universities, Arizona State University included, has micro certificates trying to help people upskill and learn about artificial intelligence. And then there's a lot of different jobs that are now work from home, remote jobs. And I think actually the data labeling, data training things have been coming up over and over again are pretty low hanging fruit where you wouldn't necessarily need to do the upskilling with the micro certificate, but you may be able to use your knowledge and expertise from your past jobs in some space there.
2: Okay, so the micro certificate would be the first step then, and that's through ASU.
4: Yeah, that could be one option. Yeah, it just depends on...
1: How long is it and how much does it cost? Because it's really reasonable.
4: Yes, and I do not remember off the top of my head
1: it's,
4: now.
1: I want to say it's $600 or something like that.
5: Oh, it's nothing.
1: Yeah, no, okay. I mean, it's to the point where I was thinking about over dinner, I'm like... to Barry and Ian, I'm like, I'm going to go to ASU and get a certificate in AI. And it's only like 5 or 6 weeks. And both my son and husband looked at me like, and when are you going to do that?
5: Right.
1: but it is a start and it's a good place, especially because, you know, you're right here in Phoenix. But if you're not in Phoenix and ASU is not around, is that I'm sure there's a university near you. So ASU graduations, you have a lot of who was the big commencement speaker this year?
4: Of course, Harrison Ford.
5: Oh my gosh, wow, Indiana Jones himself.
4: That's right.
1: And what was his big message?
4: He's big into sustainability. So ASU had the first school of sustainability in the country, and that was his big messaging on environmental issues, sustainability.
1: Wow. So, okay.
5: Was he high when he gave the speech? You know what? Don't answer that. Never mind. Don't answer it.
1: Well, the reason why I bring up commencement speakers is that we have Jacob in Nashville, Tennessee, joining us. Hello there, Jacob. And I understand that at your graduation that you booed the commencement speaker.
6: To a point, I wasn't the one walking the line that day, but I was in the crowd. MTSU's, my university, had three different commencement ceremonies. But I was there the day of the booing.
1: And so what was the big message that got everybody so upset?
6: So Scott Perchetta, who is a businessman out of Nashville, he owns the record company that Taylor Swift was a part of for years. He got up on the stage and in front of about 2,000 students said that AI should be just be ready to use AI, which then started the booing. He was in front of music producing students, journalism. Yeah, so the big heavy hitters where artificial intelligence is starting to take hold.
5: The creative people.
1: Yeah.
5: That's the last thing creative people want to hear is artificial intelligence.
1: That's right.
6: Right.
1: I mean, and here you are in Nashville.
5: Right.
1: You know.
5: Where everywhere you look, you throw a piece of paper, you're going to hit a country music star.
6: Right.
1: And so how did that make you feel hearing that?
6: It was very disgruntled, honestly, being told for years when AI first rolled out, I was at a community college. When it started hitting, like everybody started using it, we were told, don't use it. If you use it, we're going to automatically fail you. It doesn't matter if you're using it for me, I use Grammarly. It flagged it and my professor failed me for a paper because I used an offshoot of artificial intelligence. Fast forward 3 years and we have have a top dog in the industry of music production looking at all of us saying, oh, that thing we told you don't ever touch.
1: Now you do. Like,
6: now we want you to use it. Use it for everyday things.
1: So do you have a sense, do you feel like your degree is worthless now and you racked up a whole bunch of debt?
6: Worthless, no. Diluted, yes. It very much feels not as powerful as it once did, as like my mother or father when they went through school, where their degrees were, you have a degree, you're guaranteed a job the second you walk across that stage or before you walk that stage. Where now, I have 2 degrees going on for my 3rd degree, and I'm on the struggle bus to find stuff, to find jobs.
1: Find a job. Yeah. And so what do you say to that?
4: I think that's really hard right now. And I think many of these speakers across the country have been a little bit tone deaf in the struggles that people are having. We saw this even at our neighbors at U of A made the news here in Phoenix about people booing at the graduation speaker talking about AI. And the reality is people don't want to hear that, hey, AI is going to take your job. We need to be figuring out how can we help people, support people in having these sorts of things be able to augment their degree and help them. And so having this feedback of, oh, well, you can't use this, to now 3 years later, oh, you can use this. Universities also need to get their messaging in order on technology we can use and how to help students. And it's unfortunately just a really tough time out there right now. So I think we are seeing this little bit of a zeitgeist against this pushback with AI, not only with data centers and sustainability, but is this going to take my job? You mentioned 30% of the population, you know, is the number of people are throwing out there. That many people lose their job, think about the sort of social impacts.
5: Oh, absolutely. Yeah. And what's funny is that the writers were on strike a couple of years ago. And when they were negotiating their contract, they were going back and forth on how artificial intelligence could be involved in the industry. But what's wrong with us just saying when it comes to the creative industry? Zero. We don't include it. Is it money? Is it the fact that they don't feel if they'll be left behind with the technology?
1: Okay. Hold that, because look at our next caller, Ruth in Los Angeles.
5: Oh, Ruth, you're stealing my thunder. Go ahead. Fine.
1: No. So, Ruth, welcome.
7: Thank you.
1: So what is going on in Hollywood with AI jobs?
7: Well, there are a lot of writers out of work right now. I think production is down by 30%. So people are really scared. And a lot of people have been going to the AI big labs to train AI chatbots and LLMs, because they're hiring PhDs, they're hiring masters, and they're trying to hire people who are creative, because they're basically hiring people who can put AI, like, can train AI to take their own jobs. It's really sad.
1: That is sad.
5: It's really sad. But as a society, we can say, you know what, we can use this when it comes to calculations and programming, but when it comes to creative and what is really important and a part of being human, let's not use it at all. But unfortunately, corporate America is what runs most of our arts, and they're not going to say no to it.
1: So Ruth, what do you do?
7: Well, what I have done is I've worked on probably about 20, 21 different projects, like doing different video annotation, data annotation. One of the projects I recently did was creating like a really, really difficult problem for the AI to solve. So we would ask it to do something like, in my area, it would be screenwriting or journalism or something like that. One of the projects I actually had was to create a kind of fake production and to like give it all the problems of a real production. We throw all of these problems at the machine and we try and get it to solve them like a real life problem. And what we found is like, it's obviously getting better really fast, but it's still not as good as a human for doing that kind of thing. It still has loads and loads of issues.
1: Like what kind of problems could it, I mean, with the LA marathon, like what streets would be closed or?
7: Exactly. So I was using that example because I shot a short film, I think it was last year, and we had a location in Beverly Hills, which was free. So obviously we wanted to keep that location because locations are like $5,000-$6,000 a day in LA. But then we found out that it was during on the weekend of the LA marathon. So there were all these street closures. So we had to rejig the entire schedule and shoot on a completely different weekend. And these are the kinds of things that real life producers and first ADs are trying to juggle with and deal with. So it's just trying to recreate life.
1: So you said the 30% of the jobs are down in LA. Who's the hardest hit in the film industry?
7: I honestly, we're all so interdependent. Like, the people at the top, they're, you know, the Lena Dunhams, the people who are like the top 1%, they're always going to be fine. But it's the people who are kind of like the middle people who, you know, aren't the mega stars. And, you know, I think crews are having a really hard time because, like, production's been down by 30%. That just, you go on these message boards and you find all of these people desperately trying to find, like, what career can I get which isn't going to be destroyed by AI? I mean, I have that feeling as well. Like, I'm always going to be a writer. But I actually, after working in the AI industry and seeing how kind of immoral it is, and, like, it's basically stealing all of this stuff from other people, I trained to go back into medicine, and I'm trying to get into pre-med classes right now.
1: Just to change, have a whole different change of direction.
5: A dramatic shift.
1: I mean, to go from being a screenwriter to go into med school. What about somebody who's in the creative arts like Ruth?
4: I think that's really tricky right now. You know, so AI has ingested all of these books, movie scripts, art, and these things. But if you think about how, if I was a master painter, right, how would I learn? I would copy Da Vinci over and over and over again until I got good, and then begin building my art style and doing this. So it's a interesting intersection of how these things are working out. And I've seen creatives make good use of AI too, saying, okay, I've got this idea, help me generate some more ideas and think about this and thrash it, and then see if they can lend that human aspect to this, as opposed to just sort of this generic sort of template thing that we might be seeing. So I think it's a really, really rough time for creatives in thinking about, well, okay, if my corporate boss just says, you know, this generic thing is good enough, just type in the prompt and give me this AI slop. Okay, great.
1: But she also mentioned something just briefly, where what's happening in Hollywood is that they're paying the production assistants to train AI to what they do to replace them.
4: So, but remember, we saw this with Meta too, right?
1: Yes.
4: When Meta announced those layoffs, they said, oh, you know, and we want you to keep working.
1: Record every single thing that you do.
4: Yep. So it's a quite scary time right now, as we're thinking about, well, people are collecting all of this data. And so I'm hoping we'll see maybe this next generation to push back on some of these privacy things that sort of were, you know, just left as, oh, okay, it's just the internet. We don't worry about that. And it's, you know, nascent form to now thinking about how do we protect our data and also use this to protect some of the skills we have.
1: See, nobody can replace me quite yet.
5: Not yet.
1: Not yet. Pretty soon. All right, let's talk about Natapath. 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
1: 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Hi there, I'm Kim Komando. Tech isn't just a part of our lives anymore. It runs our lives, from the phone in your pocket to your bank account, your job, your car, your kids, even your home security. Everything's all connected. And the truth is, most people are just trying to keep up. That's why I created The Current. 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I cover AI, crypto, scams to avoid, gadgets worth knowing about, and how to protect your privacy in a digital world that just doesn't slow down. 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Every American needs to understand how tech is shaping their lives, and The Current helps you do just that every single morning.
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0: 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So I have a meeting scheduled next week with a company called Beehive. They put out our newsletters. And one of the gals in the meeting, she writes, she goes, I'm off that day, but I'm going to send my agent to the Zoom call instead.
1: And what was your response?
0: I was like, okay.
1: Or you could just read the notes or get an email from a coworker on what happened.
0: But Reid Hoffman from LinkedIn, he's got a full digital twin that does about 40% of his work, up to and including video calls.
1: Wow.
0: And so does Mark Zuckerberg. He's got a digital twin. I was thinking about maybe I should have a digital twin.
1: Cam Commando.
0: That would be it. Let's see. Robert in Sioux Falls, South Dakota. Hi there, Robert.
2: I'm happy to be here. How are you doing?
0: Great. So what kind of question do you have for us?
2: You had in one of your newsletters an article about hiring trainers for AI.
0: Mm-hmm.
2: And I was wondering if there was anything I could do with that.
0: As a truck driver?
2: Yes.
0: Well, you know, we do have the self-driving trucks coming. I mean, they are in Arizona now. Did you know? You know what they're using them for Arizona now?
1: No.
0: Doritos.
1: Sure. I mean, we gotta have Doritos.
0: I thought out of all the things in self-driving trucks is Doritos. So, what do you think, Dr. Ross?
3: Oh, absolutely. There's certain cities that have these big test beds where people are driving the cars, giving them training data. We see this all over Phoenix with Waymo. We're seeing some of the Tesla self-driving taxis roll out here too. And I know there are some companies that are really interested in long-haul shipping as well. Now, what those are, I don't know off the top of my head, but essentially your job in training the AI agent there is you're driving the self-driving car, and it's learning and trying to correct and learn how to follow the rules of the road. And so eventually then it'll become driverless. But there have been a number of opportunities there with different companies that are training this technology, and we especially see that here in the Phoenix metro area.
0: I think that's probably where you'd probably look at that company, data annotation.tech, Robert.
2: Yeah.
0: And see what type of opportunities might be around there in Dayton or someplace else. Texas is a big self-driving truck hotbed right now. And so if you might need to actually go there in order to have some of those opportunities. Here in Phoenix, a friend of mine's working at the GM Proving Ground with just AI cars. And so, you know, wherever you're located, if you are in the automotive industry, is that there's probably some type of opportunity for you to, with your all your years of experience, to walk in there and to say, you know, what can I do and how can I help train? As a matter of fact, the gentleman who's working at the GM Proving Ground was a program director for radio.
1: Oh, wow.
0: Yeah. So didn't know anything about it, but sold himself like, hey, I can manage people. I can get into this. I've worked in radio,
1: sure.
0: So therefore I'm fully qualified.
1: If you can handle radio people, you can handle any AI agent.
0: That's it. We have more of the show coming right up. You want to get outside, take the hike, keep up with the people you love, move through your day without thinking twice about it. But if your joints are not cooperating, none of that comes easy. 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

0: 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Well, Dr. Ross Majeski, thank you again for being here from ASU. And the certificates are fabulous that you guys are offering. And the advice that you give our people as far as how not to be scared, I think, is the big thing. I just want to ask you one final question. We have a lot of people who have kids and grandkids. If somebody were to enter college at the age of 18, say right now, what degree would you tell them to pursue?
1: Oh, man, this question comes up every day for me. So in engineering right now, we've actually seen a little bit of a shift from people joining computer science, moving towards mechanical engineering, electrical engineering. And I think what I would tell anybody is, what we saw with this big growth in computer science is you had parents say, well, we see computer science is where you're going to make money. And now you're hearing talking heads saying, oh, if you become a plumber, you can make $500,000 a year. My dad's a plumber. I don't think he makes $500,000 a year. You know, so of course, you can always find that 1% outlier. But I think what I would tell the kids is, pick something that you think you're passionate about, but also look into and talk to your advisors and your degree counselors there to see what are the jobs that you can get with that when you're done, so that you know, hey, this will be something I'm passionate about. And then work towards doing co-ops and internships can really help you get a foot in the door. But if you're not passionate about it and you're just like, well, I'm doing this because mom and dad said this is going to be a good career, you're probably going to be miserable, and that winds up showing too when you're doing this.
0: It does.
1: But I think engineering and those sorts of...
2: Someone else is going to hate it. You can't try to make everybody happy. Real men walk alone, brother.
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5: Is there a peace deal at hand? I'm Roger Stern, Fox News. President Trump says the U.S. and Iran will announce a peace deal tomorrow, but Iran says it may take a few more days. Fox's Rich Edson at the White House says the sticking point has been Iran's nuclear program.
6: Conflicting timelines and updates have defined these negotiations over the past few months. President Trump posting on Truth Social, quote, the deal is scheduled to get signed tomorrow, and immediately after it is signed, the Hormuz Strait is open to all. At the appropriate time, when all is calm, we will go in and get the nuclear dust buried deep under the powerful sunken Grattan Mountains, thanks to our beautiful B-2 bombers and their brilliant pilots, and downblend and destroy it, whether in Iran or the United States. Now, the president added that if the process doesn't work out, we have the ultimate alternative, hopefully never to be used again. However, a spokesman for Iran's foreign ministry says that while the U.S. and Iran could sign a deal in the coming days, it won't be by tomorrow.
5: Trump is expected to discuss getting mines out of the Strait of Hormuz during the Group of Seven summit, which takes place on Monday. Congress left on a week-long break without extending a key intelligence tool.
7: Legal authority for the government's foremost intelligence gathering weapon to foil terrorism, FISA Section 702, expires. There's worry about unprecedented vulnerabilities this summer. A bipartisan coalition tanked an emergency FISA extension in Congress. FISA siphons the calls, emails, and texts of foreign intelligence targets. But a court ruling says the government can still track suspect communications, despite a lapse in the law. However, it's unclear if telecommunications companies will provide digital breadcrumbs to the government, lacking a congressional safeguard.
5: Fox's Chad Pergram, America is listening to Fox News.
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11: Temperatures being 30 degrees above average.
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12: It's June 13th, and this is your Fox Daily Snapshot. Today is Sewing Machine Day. French inventor Bartholomew Thumanier is credited with inventing the first practical sewing machine in 1829. Also on this day in 1966, Miranda rights are established when the U.S. Supreme Court hands down its decision in Miranda v. Arizona, establishing the principle that all criminal suspects must be advised of their rights before interrogation. Pioneer 10 departs the solar system on this day in 1993. Launched during the Vietnam War in 1972, it sent back the first close-up images of Jupiter near the end of 1973, NASA officially ending the project in 1997 after traveling some 6 billion miles. Born on this day in 1897, Paavo Nurmi.
13: How did I lose weight? And I did lean right here. I did. I love this stuff. Listen, Brickhouse Nutrition been with me for a long time. So chatting with Miles, I'm up at like 235. True story. I never minded being 235, but you know what minded? My knees that were falling apart and my back. 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I said, I got to lose some LBs, Miles. 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
1: Friday, June 12th, 2026. Happy Friday, everyone, from New York City. Welcome to the Guy Benson Show. 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I'm at Guy P. Benson on social myself. Here in New York for some TV duties, I was on Gutfeld last night. I was on Outnumbered today. I've got the big weekend show tomorrow and Sunday evenings. 3 hours of pop, Fox News Channel. Set your DVRs or tune in live. Here on the radio side today, I'm really excited. Our guest in the next segment, for the first time on this show, Alexi Lalas, Mr. Soccer USA, one of the lead analysts on Fox in the coverage of the World Cup, with Team USA in action tonight. Alexi Lalas, I've heard a rumor that he listens to this show regularly. He will be here talking about the World Cup and the pageantry and some of the controversy and all of that, literally in a matter of minutes. Then later on this hour, Joe Concha will be here about some major media stories. We have Tom Emmer, the House Majority Whip, Republican of Minnesota, joining us in the next hour. Also, Lieutenant General Keith Kellogg on Iran, some big developments there today, plus Russia and Ukraine, an area of his very significant expertise. And then Mary Catherine Hamm, we call her the best friend of the program for good reason. She will round it out in the guest department just after 5 p.m. Eastern in our final hour. That is all ahead. As we begin the show today, I am going to once again sound this alarm. And it is something that concerns me gravely. I am not such a partisan that I'm one of these people running around saying, oh, the Democrats should never win another election, never again, because they're so scary. And look, I think a lot of their ideas are destructive. I think that I am opposed to most of those ideas. I get that we have an ebb and flow in our politics, and both sides win from time to time. And I think that's actually, or at least can be, healthy. Where I start to get worried is when one side is starting to promise to blow up institutions in a way that I think would do irreparable damage to the system itself. And increasingly, it looks like it is becoming, if it isn't already, a litmus test on the left for Democrats who want power to say that they are going to go out of their way to advocate for court packing if they get power in the future. Now, interestingly, all of their ideas about adding seats to the court and all of that, they don't want to do it now, right? So it's not about good governance and better ideas and better systems. They don't want to do it now because the Republicans are in charge. That's, oh, you want to add 4 seats to the Supreme Court while you currently have a 3-seat sort of gap in your mind ideologically on the court, 6-3. You want to make it 7-6. Oh, let's add 4 seats. It is really dangerous banana republic level stuff. You want to add 4 seats? Great. Let's do that right now and let President Trump nominate all 4 of those nominees with a Republican Senate. How does that sound? Of course they don't want that, because it's not about improving the systems or making the institutions more functional. It is about raw power in a way that is not like tinkering at the edges and pressing your advantage on gerrymandering or whatever. Both sides have done that. This would be an unprecedented nuclear detonation in our politics. And the fact that they are talking about it more brazenly and more openly now is frightening to me. Ro Khanna, left-wing congressman from California, who is pretty obviously setting himself up to run for president, who comes on Fox, so I give him credit for that, and he kind of like presents himself as kind of this, you know, very lefty, progressive guy, but also, you know, sensible, and he'll have these conversations. He is actually wild-eyed on this stuff. Here he was on a left-wing podcast talking about what he wants to do if the Democrats get all the power that they want in the near future. Cut 23.
2: We should be for calling it a Dred Scott court and having Supreme Court term limits and expanding the court from 9 to 13. We should be for abolishing ICE and replacing it with a immigration enforcement office that actually follows human rights and that focuses on sex trafficking, child trafficking, drug offenders, not conducting raids in places like Minneapolis, going after undocumented immigrants or working and paying taxes. We should be for a billionaire's tax, a tax on billionaires.
1: Well, that's what they're going to do out in his state of California, which is already chasing wealth and capital and billionaires out of that state to other places. So congrats on all that progress, Ro. They're trying that. Billionaires, of course, are already taxed very heavily across the country. Abolish ICE, no surprise there. It's extreme. That's their new version of defund the police. But he wants to refer to this Supreme Court. That was at the very beginning of the clip. We should be calling it a Dred Scott court, he said. What a sick thing to say about this Supreme Court. Dred Scott being one of the most notorious, infamous, terrible decisions in Supreme Court history, effectively a pro-slavery decision that was correctly consigned to the dustbin of history. To smear the current court like it's a Dred Scott court, which is what he's saying, A, is insulting, a misappropriation of history, and I don't think would actually fly with a lot of people. But then he adds, because we're going to demonize and demagogue this court as Dred Scott, then we can set up our court packing scheme. What about someone who's supposedly more centrist or more moderate than a Ro Khanna? Someone else who definitely is once again running for president, has been his entire life since he was in the womb. Pete Buttigieg, Mayor Pete. He was talking about this, and listen to his take on it. Cut 22.
3: Nowhere in the Constitution does it say that there have to be 9 Supreme Court justices. That one doesn't even take a constitutional amendment. It just takes a readiness to set up a court that fits this country. We could have 13 seats matching the district structure of the federal judiciary, but also a process that makes it less partisan. We cannot have partisan warfare every time there's an opening on the court.
1: Oh, that is rich. So it doesn't take a constitutional amendment, just a readiness to set up a court that fits the country. These euphemisms. The readiness he's talking about is sheer power play. That's what he's talking about. He's saying, oh, we should just have the Supreme Court match the federal court system with, surprise, 4 more seats. Okay, how about it right now, Pete? That offer's still on the table. I don't support it, but since it's your position, why don't we do it right now? No? Oh, why not? Because it's not about anything like making the court fit the district structure. It is about power. And then for the Democrats to be whining or complaining about partisan warfare over Supreme Court seats, doctor, heal thyself. They're the ones who've caused the partisan warfare. Overwhelmingly, disproportionately, the judicial wars have been driven by the Democrats and escalated by the Democrats at every turn. And they were never worried about it when they were getting their

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2: 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And with that, we will step aside because standing by is Alexi Lawless. 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
5: 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It appears by its own numbers, the U.S. government seems insolvent. 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
5: I'm Guy Benson. We're back. Glad to have you with us. Also glad to welcome to the show Alexi Lalas, former U.S. men's national team defender. Back, I believe, the last time that we were hosting the World Cup. He is now Fox's lead studio analyst for the FIFA World Cup coverage. Alexi, it's so great to have you here.
6: Guy Benson, as I live and breathe, greeting to you from the great state of California here. I come to you from, well, L.A. Stadium, otherwise known as SoFi Stadium, but for purposes of FIFA, the governing body of soccer and the organizers for the World Cup, we have to call it L.A. Stadium. But yes, we are cocked, locked, and ready to rock here, my friend, for a home World Cup. First time in 32 years the Men's World Cup has been here. Biggest one ever done with 48 teams, 104 games, 3 countries with our friends to the north and our friends south. So I am ready, my friend. U.S. plays tonight. Our coverage on Fox starts at 3 o'clock our time here, so it'll be 6 o'clock Eastern, and then the game kicks off at 9 o'clock. So all sorts of stuff to celebrate soccer and celebrate America.
5: Well, I will be watching some of that game for sure, and I'll be watching your analysis. And before we talk about Team USA, because I think a lot of Americans are like, okay, we're rooting, of course, for America. How's the team going to be this time around? There have been disappointments well-documented for many years. Before we get there, though, who in the conventional wisdom and then who in your opinion are some of the front runners to win this whole thing? And do you think that there's some dark horses in the mix?
6: Okay, so keep in mind that only 8 countries in history have ever won a World Cup, so it's a pretty elite group. Right now, your safe money is on France and Spain. I would put Argentina as the defending champions in that, but the last time the champion defended their World Cup was back in 58 and 62 with Brazil. So history is not on their side, even with having Lionel Messi and playing in his new backyard here in the United States. Then your second echelon would get into your Portugals. And as much as it kills me to say this, England. England's really, really good. But Guy Benson, can you imagine if England, who hasn't won a World Cup since back in the 60s, were to come to our shores on the 250th birthday, what I feel is the greatest country in the world, and were to win a World Cup? You think that they're insufferable now, my friend? Oh, my goodness. I can't have that except that they are a very, very good team. I also think this World Cup is going to be kind to South American teams in terms of the climate. Your Colombias, your Ecuadors, obviously you have your usual suspects when it comes to Germany and Brazil, and then maybe some dark horses when it comes to Norway, Morocco, and even your U.S. team.
5: You know, the thing is, with the Team England, I don't have the issue that you do. And it's like, I feel like, we've beaten them when it really counted, you know, all the way back centuries ago. And if they have to come here to finally win at their sport that they love so much over there, I mean, I'd be happy to host them for that sort of thing. But I'm not rooting for them. I'm rooting for us. So the question is, because you added Team USA at the very end of that analysis, what I've seen, and I don't follow this very closely, unlike you, you follow it as closely as anyone on planet Earth. What I've seen is this general idea that the American team might be poised to have its best World Cup performance ever, could make a deep run. I know they've got this coach. People are excited about this group. Is that hype legit? Is it real? And will we find out tonight?
6: Well, first off, the fact that you are, you know, backing England, it just shows that you're a benevolent, charitable type of guy, much more kind than
5: I'm backing them. I'm just not hostile to them. I'd rather them win.
6: I got it.
5: Okay,
6: listen,
5: fair.
6: But you're a better man than I am. That's just the reality of the situation. When it comes to this U.S. team, you should expect this team this summer to do things that we haven't seen before. You should expect this team, America, when you're watching them starting tonight, to get out of the group and to win the group, okay? And I think what's in the offing this summer is for us to stop settling when it comes to this team. I don't like the grumpy old man things, but I really want to make it very, very clear that this generation that you are going to see walk on the field tonight has been given absolutely everything from a very young age. Don't get me wrong. I'm very proud and I'm happy about that. It warms the cockles of my redheaded American heart. But with that comes expectations. So you should expect this men's team to live up to that and surpass that and do things we haven't seen before. How does that manifest on the field? I don't know ultimately, but maybe at a certain point, whenever that final whistle is, hopefully it's well into the tournament, maybe at the end of the tournament, you look down and you say, I was proud of what I saw out there. I was proud of the players. I was proud of the sport. I was proud of my country.
5: What would you say realistically is like the band of possibility? Like from what would be a clear disappointment and what would be a clear success?
6: Okay, so a World Cup is group stage to begin with. You play three group stage games to get out of the group. Getting out of the group, we've done that plenty of times before. Obviously, not getting out of the group would be an unmitigated disaster and a failure. You get out of the group. I think that you finish first in your group. Now you're into this new round of 32 where we've never been before. Because it hasn't existed before, but also playing a team, in this case, because we finished first in our group, we're playing somebody that we should beat, that we are better than. Now, that's not something that's ever happened. So you win that game, and then we're kind of back to the old round of 16, where we always kind of have been playing against teams that a lot of people believe are better than us. Then you need a little bit of magic. Guy Benson, the only thing better than a World Cup is a home World Cup. And if this team is able to harness the energy and the power of a World Cup, they can do big things. And I'm telling you right now, I know you've seen it. I know you're a big sports fan, and people out there have seen it when it comes to hockey, when it comes to baseball and all these different sports. America wants to celebrate America. And so if this team can go out there and they can harness that power to bring people in, to win hearts and minds, they can use that power and use that magic to do things that we haven't seen before.
5: And you think we've got the horses in terms of players and coaches to actually do that this time?
6: Yes. So where these players are playing, the quality that they have, the experience that they have. At the last World Cup, the U.S. team was the second youngest team. So they have all kind of grown up and evolved and hopefully mature. And again, they're playing at home. I am sitting here in this stadium. 70,000 people are going to be here tonight. It is going to be decked out with red, white, and blue. So they will have that proverbial 12th man and more, I think, when it comes to the atmosphere tonight. And then they just got to go out there and do it. And again, don't expect less from this team. Expect more from this team. Demand more from this team. We don't let anybody tell you we're not a soccer playing nation. We're different. We're unique. But we are passionate. We are discerning. And as the saying goes, we've come a long way, baby, since way back before you were born back in the 1900s and, you know, when I was running around with a whole lot more hair.
5: Well, I'm looking forward to it. And the stadium will be red, white, and blue because both teams' flags are red, white, and blue. But it'll be star-spangled tonight. Hopefully a win for the USA to get things started. The coverage of the game itself, 9 p.m. Eastern time on Fox and all the pregame and postgame with lots of FaceTime for our friend Alexi Lawless here on The Guy Benson Show. Thank you, Alexi. We'll check in again soon, and we'll be right back.

0: Fox News. I'm Carmen Roberts. Signs of a breakthrough in the Iran war are growing by the hour. President Trump says the two sides will sign a deal tomorrow, a framework deal. But Iran says, wait a minute.
1: Iranian state media saying even though President Trump says a deal is likely to be signed tomorrow, Iranian negotiators have not agreed to that.
0: Fox's Max Gordon in Dubai. President Trump says if a deal is not signed, the U.S. could resort to military action again. Early voting gets underway in New York City in this year's highly charged primary environment.
2: Three most competitive races are here in the Big Apple, and they'll serve as another test of Mayor Zohra Mamdani's democratic socialist beliefs.
0: Fox's C.B. Cotton in Manhattan. And three more World Cup matches are set for today with Brazil and Morocco. Among them, America's listening to Fox News.
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4: The World Cup has officially kicked off, and while most of the world calls the sport football, Americans still call it soccer. Ironically, England helped create both names. Back in the late 1800s, Britain had several versions of football, including rugby football and association football. But students at Oxford University shortened association to Asoc and then added ER, creating soccer. The nickname spread through Britain and other English-speaking countries before most places settled on football. In the U.S., American football exploded in popularity, so soccer stuck to avoid confusion. Even British newspapers and the BBC used the word soccer well into the 20th century. So while some fans overseas may mock Americans for calling it soccer, the
5: summer is here, and Lenny's has you covered. 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Memphis. 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Back for a limited time. Want to kick it up a notch? 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
6: How did I lose weight? And I did lean right here. I did. I love this stuff. Listen, Brickhouse Nutrition been with me for a long time. So chatting with Miles, I'm up at like 235. True story. I never minded being 235, but you know what minded? My knees that were falling apart and my back. I'm like, I don't know what, before I started really lifting, probably about 190. So 235 was a lot. I said, I got to lose some LBs, Miles. He said, Dan, we're going to sic our team of docs and researchers on it, and we're going to get you a really good product because I don't want to take a lot of these needles and stuff. You know what he did? He got lean. He got lean. I got lean using Lean, L-E-A-N. The product works. Me and Paula both use it. I'm now down about 200, 202. Losing weight's a pain. I've been there. You look in the mirror. 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

0: talking about the issues you care about. Guy Benson.
1: We're back. It's the Guy Benson Show. 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Joining us now, Joe Concha, Fox News contributor, best-selling author as well, and my colleague at the Washington Examiner. Joe, good to have you back here.
2: Thank you, Guy. Everybody's talking about the Knicks and the Spurs. I say the Stanley Cup final has been incredible, and that's what I'll be doing tonight. It's a weird matchup. Carolina, you know, southern team versus a desert team, but
1: wait,
2: I'll take it.
1: Are they playing tonight? Because they just played last night.
2: Oh, I'm sorry.
1: They go back to Vegas, I think, because Carolina, I'm worried. I'm rooting for Vegas, but I think Carolina's looking like the better team, in my opinion. So they're up 3-2.
2: Sunday.
1: Vegas, yeah, Sunday they've got to hold court, get this thing back to Carolina somehow. Yeah, that arena is a house of horrors for our Devils. So I'm definitely rooting for Vegas, but it has been a very good final back and forth. Last night was a pretty good game and somehow the least good game up to this point. So both the NHL and NBA finals have been really, really good. And I'm not an NBA fan, but I can't take anything away from that Knicks game the other night. My goodness.
2: Down 29. I mean, and the Spurs launching threes like they're down 29. The stupidest loss I've ever seen. But I know we want to talk about bigger things right now.
1: Absolutely. But you're in terms of my viewing, like content plan, it is USA World Cup tonight, as we were talking about last segment with Alexi Lalas. We'll be watching that game tomorrow night, see if the Knicks can close this thing out. The city would be electric if so. And then we'll see if Vegas can survive and force a game seven in the NHL finals on Sunday night. Let's talk politics. Let's talk media. So apparently, and I'll even just play this little promo of Cut 24, this is something that has happened to which the public will be treated if they so choose.
3: Mm-hmm. I'm joined today by presidential candidate Hunter Biden.
4: They gave me a stage. I'm going to use it. Tucker, Graham Clavier, Trump, Zora Mondami, Fuentes, Candace Owens. I got a lot to say.
1: Oh, I don't want to hear any of that, honestly. This is Hunter Biden apparently defending Graham Plattner on Gavin Newsom's podcast. It's like awful Inception, Joe.
2: That's a perfect analogy. Look, Gavin Newsom presides in a state where right now, 18 months later, after those horrible wildfires in January of 2025, where more than 7,000 homes were destroyed, more than 8,000 heavily damaged. You know how many have been rebuilt, Guy, in the Palisades and in Malibu? Two whole homes. LA County overall, 13 homes. I mean, this is pathetic. And the fact that Gavin Newsom is doing the podcast thing with Hunter Biden, he had on Ashley St. Clair last week. That's Elon Musk's baby mama, I guess you could say, to talk about child payments. I mean, if you want to be Jerry Springer meets, I don't know, Jennifer Welch, then fine, go that route. But if this person wants to be president, I don't see how anybody takes Gavin Newsom seriously here. And Hunter Biden, you know, obviously we could go off on him in terms of keeping the Bidens and 2024 in the news cycle, which every Democrat does not want. But
1: yeah,
2: this is just two people that deserve each other, Hunter Biden and Gavin Newsom.
1: And the fact that Hunter's apparently a big fan of Graham Plattner in Maine is, yeah, I mean, that checks out. That makes perfect sense to me. On the Bidens thing, so Dr. Jill Biden has been on her tour, right, of her book, which is not what the Democrats want to see, relitigating 2024 and that giant lie they were telling about Joe Biden's fitness and competence to remain president for an additional 4 years, his overall condition.
2: Sure.
1: And then on that book tour, her husband, Joe, announced that his book is coming out in September. Here you have a leading presidential candidate for the Democrats having, like, the troubled son on the pod. If the Dems want to move on from the Bidens, some of them aren't playing along, including very much the Bidens.
2: Yeah, it's a legacy in tatters, and I think they think if they write enough books and do enough interviews, they can convince the public that those 4 years of the Otto Penn administration, and who was running the country, right? Was it Dr. Jill Biden? Was it Hunter Biden? Was it Susan Rice? Was it Ron Klain? We don't know. We'll never know, I guess. But in the end, if you're Gavin Newsom, I'm looking at polls here, Guy. The latest ones that have come out, Financial Times, Kamala Harris, 37% support among Democrat voters. Gavin Newsom, 17, 20 point difference. Then you look at Harvard and Harris X. That's Mark Penn, who runs a very, very good polling outfit. Harris, 44, Newsom, 26, 18 point spread. So if you're Gavin Newsom, he had some momentum, but now I think he's almost a caricature of himself. And I think at this point, I don't see people taking him very seriously. I know the competition isn't all that great if it's AOC or Buttigieg or Kamala, but at the same time, he's going in the wrong direction right now. You could say it's a long way away, but I don't see the way California is run in terms of fraud, homelessness, poverty, taxes, and obviously rebuilding of homes after a major fire, that Gavin Newsom gets to the finish line. I say he will not be the nominee in 2028. I don't think it'll even be close, quite frankly.
1: No, he's just like, you know, podcasting his way through it, you know, whistling past the graveyard, podcasting while Rome burns, whatever you want to say. And I mean, among other things, you've got people leaving the state to the extent that a lot of the projections are they're going to lose multiple seats in Congress in the next census because of this failed governance. You know, he's putting out, I would love to know how many podcast interviews he recorded during the time period, which is still going on, by the way, where they have not yet finished counting votes from an election that was a week and a half ago, right? So that's another, I think, illustrative element to all of this. I do want to ask you about this, Joe. Next week, and this is sort of like a, wow, maybe get your popcorn ready moment. Mm-hmm. Next week, The View, which I call a nationally televised insane asylum, that show is going to host featured guest Vice President J.D. Vance.
2: Yeah.
1: At the desk with all the ladies of The View. That is an interesting choice. You know they're going to be loaded for bear and will have their producers writing them a bunch of questions that they will read at him. What do you make of this decision and what to expect?
2: I think, Guy, it's beyond smart on the part of the vice president because this will arguably be the most anticipated interview we have seen on The View. I mean, in terms of we're talking about it now. It's Friday. It's not till Tuesday. When have we ever done this for any interview on The View? Because I was on Fox and Friends First this morning, and they had a great stat. 27 interviews this year alone have been with Democrat politicians, one with a Republican politician, and that was an anti-Trump politician. So it's like Anna Navarro, except being a politician, it doesn't really count. So this is something that we're going to see major eyeballs on this. And J.D. Vance, as we have seen, can handle any situation. I think that's why he became vice president, why Trump chose him, because he could go on CNN, he could go on MS Now, he could go to all these hostile places, and because he's so intelligent and, more importantly, quick-witted, that does not get enough credit in politics. I think he's going to show that he's the statesman, he's the adult, he's the likable one, and they're going to be posing questions, the ladies of The View will, which will, as you said, producers are now literally going over Oppo research, so to speak, to give them gotcha questions. They won't be questions. They'll be lectures in the form of a question. I think J.D. is going to turn that around. He'll get all the viral moments, and his book will go through the roof and set the stage for him being the nominee for the Republican Party in 2028. If he runs, again, four kids, you have children, I have children, he has a fourth one on the way, I think at 41, he may just say, you know what, I'm going to wait 10 years. Marco Rubio, it's your time. I'll serve in your cabinet and whatever you want me to do. And then I'll run when I'm 50, which is still 30 years younger than the presidents we've had in the last two administrations. So I could see J.D. Vance doing that. But for now, I think it's a good decision because he could handle any situation. And he's smarter than those people. That we do know.
1: Well, I mean, in many of those cases, that's a pretty low bar.
2: Low bar, yeah.
1: As they illustrate, demonstrate on a daily basis there. By the way, the book he's promoting, that's sort of like the hook. They've booked him to talk about his book. On The View, Communion, Finding My Way Back to Faith, and we shall see how that goes down next week. It's June 16th, J.D. Vance on The View, wow. At another network, that's ABC, over at CBS, there's now a report that Barry Weiss, the much maligned on the left, chief over at, you know, editor-in-chief at CBS News, might also add CNN to her portfolio, which is sort of fascinating if that turns out to be true.
2: Yeah.
1: You see all these comments trashing her, people who have left the network, some people who are still there. It looks like she's making some interesting hires, re-signing others. But boy, they are truly trying to destroy her as early as possible through this argument that she is the one doing the destroying.
2: Yeah, and the thing is, I remember, I'm going to date myself completely here, but I was very, very young, and the Giants, New York Giants, were horrible. And they hired this guy named Bill Parcells, who was a hire that no one really expected. He came in, he changed the culture. He fired a bunch of people. All these years during the 70s and early 80s, the Giants were losing every season. When he took over, they were 3-12-1 the previous season. The reason why I bring this up is because that's basically CBS News now at this point. They are a distant third. CBS News and 60 Minutes alone has lost 3 million viewers. 3 million, just compared to 6 years ago. That's a lot of viewers, especially when you have the NFL as a lead-in for 6 months out of the year where you're given this audience. You could put on two kittens playing with yarn at, you know, after an NFL game and get the numbers that 60 Minutes is at this point. They're seen as liberal. Half the country won't tune in because that's the perception. She is changing that culture. And as a result, Guy, she's getting killed for it from the left. Only from the left, and that means she's doing something right. Let's see some new faces, some new talent in there. She's already doing that, and maybe 60 Minutes could go back to the show that we watched under Mike Wallace, where you respected it because you didn't think they had an agenda. Right now, that's the perception. Barry Weiss knows that. She's going to change things.
1: No, I know you've got to run here, but very quickly, sometimes you hear the cliche, addition by subtraction, and I think in the cases of Sharon Atkinson and... of course, Scott Pelley. I mean, I think those are the correct moves to have those two moving on.
2: Yeah, absolutely. Sharon Alfonso.
1: Alfonso. Right? Alfonso,
2: yeah,
1: my mistake. Right.
2: Yes, yeah. There was Cheryl Atkinson, I think it was on that show.
1: Yeah, no,
2: point
1: Sharon Alfonso.
2: Well.
1: Yep.
2: Yeah, exactly. And Cecilia Vega to a certain point. So, yeah, again, obviously Scott Pelley with his whole, I never saw any bias.
1: Oh, that is a good impression.
2: 60 Minutes ever. Yeah, I've slowed it up, so I think it's better.
1: It's got to be very slow.
2: Yeah.
1: Very pompous.
2: Let me finish this one. Let's see. When I watch Rachel Maddow or Jim Acosta, I don't see any bias there either. All right, good. I got it, Guy. Hey, I think I got it.
1: That is good.
2: Thank you.
1: That is
2: it's
1: solid.
2: As good as your Trump one.
1: I'll take it. But yeah, that is a changing face of a network, and they're trying to defenestrate her. She's trying to reform the culture, and we'll see who wins that tug of war. She's got ownership's backing, certainly for now, maybe an expanded portfolio in the days to come, and I know you will be all over that, watching it closely, Joe, and we'll continue to have these conversations about the shifting media landscape. Joe Concha, Fox News contributor, best-selling author here on The Guy Benson Show. Thanks so much, Joe.
2: Go Golden Knights, Scott Pelley says.
1: and we'll be rooting for USA tonight on the soccer side. And we will step aside and be right back after this. Don't go anywhere.
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0: We are back. It's the Guy Benson Show. You're just talking about the Brits earlier this hour with Alexi Lalas in the soccer context. They'd say football. I'd say soccer. By the way, I actually just retweeted on my X feed, Guy P. Benson, this video of a British World Cup tourist at a deli in New Jersey. And like the deli owner with a great Jersey accent, really putting on a show and making him what looks like an incredible chicken parm sub with vodka sauce. Like, I want it so badly. And this clip's going viral. It's all over the place. Like, oh, the foreign tourists have discovered Jersey delis. Delis in this part of the country are unsurpassed. And so I'm watching this video that's been viewed millions and millions of times. And then I realize, oh my goodness, that's our deli. That's where we go when we're back in our hometown, Ridgewood, New Jersey, the Parkwood Deli. Right on the border there of Ridgewood and Midland Park, hence the name Parkwood Deli. And I'm just like thrilled. I'm tickled that this is where they chose. You chose wisely, Mr. Brett. Enjoy that sandwich. Now I want one. Anyway, that's the soccer side of things. On the political and geopolitical side of things, when you look at UK politics, we've been talking about it a few times here recently with a lot of the unrest and the two-tier policing and the huge setback that the leftist Labour Party experienced at the polls. They had their equivalent, sort of their midterm elections just recently. Not a precise parallel for several reasons, but it's kind of one of these temperature check elections all across the country. And the ruling party, the lefty Labour Party, got just wiped out. And the new Nigel Farage populist right party, Reform, did extremely well, came in first place. The Tories, the Conservatives, have their challenges moving forward, although I think their leader, Kemi Badenoch, who's been on this show, is gaining in popularity. In any case, the prime minister, extremely unpopular, the Labour prime minister, Keir Starmer, who it's weak, milquetoast, he's just... well, butter up to President Trump sometimes, then when we actually need him to do something useful, he equivocates and says no, and then maybe says yes in a belated way. I think the British people see him as weak, and they are punishing the Labour government that just took over in the most recent national election not that long ago, but they have dropped like a stone in popularity, and they've deserved it. And there's been this whole question swirling around the UK, if whether or not Keir Starmer can remain prime minister, because they love sort of internal partisan coups in British politics. And when someone's seen as weak or vulnerable, sometimes they'll come in and take them out and replace that person. And the Conservatives did it repeatedly towards the end of their, 14 years in power? It got very dysfunctional there. But the question has been, is Keir Starmer going to survive much longer? And somehow he's been clinging on. I don't know why. He's had like over 100 of his own members saying he's got to resign, step down. The people are out there, several of them gunning for that job, although not actually gunning because guns are illegal in that country. Some of the criminals get their hands on them, but, you know, that's how it goes. Keir Starmer was dealt yet another major blow this week with his defense secretary writing a public resignation letter that was withering. It had some of the normal, like, oh, I'm proud of the work that we've done together and that kind of thing, the boilerplate, the buttering up, and the sort of somewhat triumphalist politician speak about the work they've done together. But that was all just a prelude to the real point, which was this resignation and a really searing indictment of Britain under Keir Starmer's Labour leadership. Here's a line. This is his own defense secretary in his resignation letter talking about how they've had these conversations and these assessments about what the Brits need to do in terms of funding their military and their capabilities and all of that. And we've seen just recently with the war in Iran, part of the reason the Brits haven't been more helpful, aside from domestic political pandering to certain audiences there, it's even if they wanted to help, they really couldn't help very much. So many of their naval capacity has been reduced or mothballed or under repair, right? Their naval assets are not what they used to be, to put it very, very politely. In any case, this guy, The now former Defense Secretary John Healey writes, since then, you have been unable and the Treasury has been unwilling to commit the resources that the nation needs to defend the country at this time of rising threats. And later says, I have no choice but to tender my resignation. So another earthquake in British politics that we just wanted to flag for you on the Guy Benson Show with another hour coming up next. Keep it right here on a Friday.
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2: How did I lose weight? 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
7: Two different versions. I'm Carmen Roberts, Fox News. President Trump says the U.S. and Iran are set to sign a deal tomorrow and that immediately afterwards, the Strait of Hormuz would reopen. Fox's Max Gordon reports from Dubai.
8: Potentially the trickiest part of the negotiations would be saved for the second stage, which is where the U.S. and Iran would negotiate the issue of nuclear materials. President Trump saying, quote, at the appropriate time when all is calm, we will go in and get the nuclear dust. Also a likely sticking point in future negotiations, conflict in southern Lebanon. Israel continues to operate in southern Lebanon, striking Hezbollah positions as the Iranian-backed group continues to fire rockets into northern Israel. Iran has tied the fighting in southern Lebanon to a peace deal, but Israeli Prime Minister Benjamin Netanyahu has rejected the idea of pulling out, saying Iran is using Hezbollah to strike Israel.
7: And Tehran just pumped the brakes a bit, saying that a signing won't happen tomorrow, but it could come within days. Cleanup is underway across tornado-battered communities south of Chicago after a powerful storm tore through Illinois and Indiana Thursday, ripping off roofs, flattening homes, and knocking out power to hundreds of thousands. The good news, no deaths or life-threatening injuries reported. Power restoration, though, could stretch into next week. President Trump is set to host a first-of-its-kind UFC showdown on the South Lawn tomorrow, a high-profile MMA spectacle bringing a pay-per-view fight night to the White House for the first time. At the top of the card, a blockbuster lightweight clash between champion Ilia Topuria and interim title holder Justin Gaethje. And Gaethje says this fight will make him even greater.
3: I have fought the best of the best. I have so much experience in the cage. And I'm going to use that experience to be great.
7: President Trump's expected to be at cage side. 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
21: It's June 13th, and this is your Fox Daily Snapshot. Today is Sewing Machine Day. French inventor Bartholomew Thamonnier is credited with inventing the first practical sewing machine in 1829. Also on this day in 1966, Miranda rights are established when the U.S. Supreme Court hands down its decision in Miranda v. Arizona, establishing the principle that all criminal suspects must be advised of their rights before interrogation. Pioneer 10 departs the solar system on this day in 1993. Launched during the Vietnam War in 1972, it sent back the first close-up images of Jupiter near the end of 1973, NASA officially ending the project in 1997 after traveling some 6 billion miles. Born on this day in 1897, Paavo Nurmi.
2: How did I lose weight? And I did. Lean, right here. I did. I love this stuff. Listen, Brickhouse Nutrition been with me for a long time. 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I'm up at like 235. True story. I never minded being 235, but you know what minded? 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
1: 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Live from New York, it's the Guy Benson Show. So glad to have all of you here with me. I am Guy Benson, political analyst here at Fox News, senior columnist at the Washington Examiner, and host of this fine program, 3 hours every day, 3 to 6 p.m. Eastern. 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You can follow me as well, Guy P. Benson. I'm in New York for a lot of TV, including tonight, Gutfeld, 10 p.m. Eastern. That's always fun. Outnumbered tomorrow, big weekend show over the weekend. I think I'm going to join Kayleigh McEnany as well on Saturday. So very busy here. Lots to get to as well here on the radio. Shannon Bream this hour, Byron York next hour, Kim Strassel in our final hour. That is one heck of a lineup. As we open today's show, there's some news out of the Middle East that we're going to get to. And, of course, politics, midterm stuff that we want to bring you up to date on. I kind of want to start, though, in an unusual way, talking about something we almost never talk about on this show, which is soccer. Because I'm not a soccer fan, per se. I will root for the U.S. team in the World Cup, which is starting like literally right now, I believe, if I'm not mistaken. The Mexico game against, who are they playing? They say it kicks off at a certain time. I don't know what the terminology is, what the nomenclature would be in soccer. Of course, most of the world calls it football, but we have our football here. So this is soccer. South Africa against Mexico. Well, we know who Cookie's rooting for, obviously, based on her friends, her colleagues, her travel destination. She's heading back there very soon. So she's obviously rooting for the Mexicans. Team USA playing tomorrow. Their first game against Paraguay in primetime tomorrow night, 9 p.m. Eastern on Fox. In fact, the Mexico game right now is on Fox. We encourage you, of course, to listen to this program, but you can keep tabs on it maybe in the background. USA, Paraguay, Big Fox tomorrow, also on Telemundo, 9 p.m. Eastern. I will almost certainly watch at least some of that game and root for America. But I have bad news for you, ladies and gentlemen. Very bad news. And it is furnished, it is brought to us by a columnist at USA Today, a sports journalist, a sports opinion journalist, whose work I am not familiar with, I'll admit. Her name is Nancy R. Moore, if I'm saying that correctly. And she has graced us in USA Today with a column entitled, "The United States Has Already Lost the World Cup with Its Greed and Hostility." I've said it before, I will say it again. You will not find a more miserable group of left-wing journos in the world than sports journos. Not every single one of them. There are exceptions, but there are so many left-wing. Like, if you think the political media is left-leaning, the sports media, so much of it, especially this type, they're even further left. And they seem to live with this chip on their shoulder all the time about not doing my job and being in the politics realm, and they try to inject it. They inject the politics constantly into sports wherever possible to fulfill whatever that need is that they have, because maybe it's like a sense of inadequacy and sports isn't enough for them, and they shoehorn political topics into their commentary all the time, and it is overwhelmingly left-wing commentary. Again, there are exceptions. I love the people who stick to their sports. She's entitled to her opinion, as are sports journalists. I just find it kind of exhausting how much, I mean, I would say a great deal of the wokeness injected into our sports in recent years has been done by the sports media. They've been the ones, for the most part, in the driver's seat. There have been certain figures and athletes and coaches, of course, who are very happy to go down that route. And there are, of course, the dissenters and people on the right, and plenty of athletes and coaches are definitely right-leaning. You don't necessarily hear too much about it, not nearly as much as you do from the loud lefties. So I do not begrudge Nancy R. Moore her platform or her opinion, but I just find it amazing. And it was being promoted by USA Today. It's actually how I saw it on Instagram, with a bunch of left-wingers filling up the comments being like, yes, what a brave, brave column. It's not brave at all. Trashing America, especially with Trump as president, it's not remotely brave in the sports media or the news media. It's de rigueur. It's what's expected. It's what the club and the members of it tend to do. Then, of course, you have the foreigners, real or bots, jumping in to be like, yes, we agree. America is terrible. Thank you, American, for agreeing with us about how horrible your country is. So let me read to you a little bit of this piece. The United States has already lost this World Cup. This, of course, was published before the first game has started, well before the first U.S. game has begun. The U.S. men's national team could make a historically deep run in the tournament and could be filled with wondrous goals and compelling games. It will not change the fact that we have shown ourselves to be a hateful and greedy nation. One where leaders are only willing to welcome a world as they want to see it rather than as it exists. And the love of the game is exploited for top dollar. By the way, lady, speak for yourself. You can have your opinion, so can I, and that is a trash opinion, that we are a hateful and greedy country. We're a prosperous country. There is hate, there is greed, like there is in all of human society. But to characterize America as particularly hateful and greedy, I think, is really gross. That's actually not who we are. And whatever she says about, you know, seeing the world as they want it to exist, and she has some grievances, she talks about some issues with visas. Some of those questions might be legitimate. Some of them, I think, are not. There's this dust up about a Somali ref being not allowed to enter the country. And it seems as though there were some reasons for that. The administration is saying that there were suspected terror ties. I've seen some unconfirmed reports about virulently anti-Semitic social media posts from this guy. A designated U.S. terror group, like by the U.S., our government has designated this group, Al-Shabaab, a terrorist group. They have put out a statement, and I checked to make sure it was real. A terrorist group put out a statement like coming to this guy's defense and ripping America, which, again, would maybe suggest, if he has nothing to do with them, maybe he's like, hey, guys, maybe you don't want to basically embrace me as a U.S.-designated terrorist organization. Whatever the truth is about that or some of the visa issues that have come up, to then say that we, she's using the collective we, speaking for us as Americans, we have shown ourselves to be a hateful and greedy nation. No, we have not. She says that.

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2: America to the entire world and declaring the World Cup a festival of hate and ugliness because of us before it's even started. Declaring the United States, her country, the loser of the World Cup before the very first game even started. It's just so gross. And it's just so typical of a certain kind of journalist, and especially a certain kind of sports journalist, that I find exhausting. By the way, the posts from a lot of these foreign visitors enthralled with the United States in so many different ways. There are now some lefties getting mad at them on social media. Oh, you're just pandering to these Americans so you can get your clicks and your eyeballs and monetize it. By the way, if you're getting your clicks and monetizing it, welcome to America, baby. That's the American way. But also the idea that, oh, you couldn't possibly be from a foreign country and be genuine when you come here and you're surprised how much you love it, that just seems inconceivable to these American leftists. They've got to be lying or grifting. And some of those accusations are starting to bubble up because they're annoyed to see foreigners coming here and enjoying themselves and liking what we have to offer and what this society has built. And I think these leftists, maybe some of them ultimately, have a problem with those visitors because, yeah, they're here a little too legally. Right? The left believes that this is the hardcore left, not everyone on the left, but this type of anti-American sentiment on the left is rooted in the idea that we're a rotten, uniquely oppressive, racist, terrible country. Who would want to come here and have a good time? Who could? But then the same people welcome with open arms illegal immigrants. The more criminal, the better, it seems, in some cases. You have all these people desperate to come here illegally, and they're welcome. Why do they want to come here? Well, don't think too hard about that because it's a terrible place, but we love illegal immigration. Here are people coming to our country on tourist visas for soccer, many of them saying I'm having a great time. That apparently is the problem for people with this mindset who agree with the idea that America has lost the World Cup because, of course, we have to lose everything, especially with Trump in charge. A lot of these people also were the same ones really mad when USA won the hockey gold medal at the Olympics and spent weeks seething at the men's team because they dared to take a phone call and joke around with President Trump. It's the same crowd. These joyless scolds. And I just feel like if you're this sort of frowning, grumpy, self-flagellating, left-wing sports journalist dumping on the country, and a leftist from abroad applauding because you hate America, and a leftist here in the country also saying that these foreigners can't possibly have a good time because we're so awful and terrible. They must be lying if they're saying so. They must be grifting, pandering. But by the way, welcome illegal immigrants. That's, you know, that they're welcome. If that's the mentality, if that's the team, if that's the tribe, I am very happy to be on whatever the other side of that is, whatever the other team is, whatever the other tribe is, count me in. And that will involve me in my red, white, and blue tomorrow night as a non-soccer fan, turning on the television on Fox on 9 p.m. on the dot Eastern time and rooting, even though I'm not a soccer fan, for Team USA to do the best they can as we put on this amazing international event. Because that's cool, and I love America. And if you want to be on the other side of that one, that is your business. Thank you very much. I'm choosing USA. We're just getting started on this Thursday. It's the Guy Benson Show. We'll be right back.
3: 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Guy Benson.
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6: 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True story, I never minded being 2:35, but you know what minded? 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

I'm Guy Benson. We're back. I was just talking about that worldview, that mentality. Here's another perfect prime example. The Nation, a left-wing rag, has an America 250 issue that they're publishing. And it features on the cover a really sort of weathered, yellowed, disintegrating American flag. 250. It's a special double issue. 250 years in search of a more perfect union. And then they advertise the murderer's row of wrong and bad that have written essays contributing to this left-wing vision of America at 250 years old. A handful of them includes, let's see, Pramila Jayapal on immigration. So that'll be the pro-illegal immigration take. Bernie Sanders on fighting oligarchy, of course. Letitia James on voting rights. I guess setting aside some of her own legal issues herself. How about this one? Zohran Mamdani on patriotism. That'll be an interesting essay. And then the one that might bother me the most, Jane Fonda on epic activism. Jane Fonda, the one who went over during the Vietnam War and fraternized with, posed for photos with the literal enemy during the war, the Viet Cong killing our men in Vietnam. She wore one of their helmets, all smiles, and posed for photos. She's going to offer her wisdom and thoughts on activism in the Nation as they mark America 250 against this backdrop of this sort of dark vision. Tom Bevan pointing out that some of the essays embedded in this issue include pieces such as 250 years of genocide, theft, and displacement. I wonder if that's Zohran Mamdani's essay on patriotism. Another one, the celebration of the nation's birth is a sham. The bald eagle perfectly embodies America's flaws. Alexander Hamilton, the wrong founder. America is due a third reconstruction. Happy birthday, America. From the left. Again, whatever this is, count me on the other side once again.

0: News. I'm Roger Stern. President Trump is promising an Iran peace deal very soon. He's Fox's Rich Edson.
1: President Trump posting on Truth Social, quote, the deal is scheduled to get signed tomorrow. However, a spokesman for Iran's foreign ministry says that while the U.S. and Iran could sign a deal in the coming days, it won't be by tomorrow.
0: President Trump has predicted an imminent peace deal dozens of times without it ever happening. Congress has not renewed an intelligence law allowing the government to conduct warrantless wiretaps on foreign nationals.
2: Legal authority for the government's foremost intelligence gathering weapon to foil terrorism, FISA Section 702, expires. There's worry about unprecedented vulnerabilities this summer.
0: Fox's Chad Pergram. 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
4: The World Cup is officially kicked off, and while most of the world calls the sport football, Americans still call it soccer. Ironically, England helped create both names. Back in the late 1800s, Britain had several versions of football, including rugby football and association football. But students at Oxford University shortened association to associate and then added ER, creating soccer. The nickname spread through Britain and other English-speaking countries before most places settled on football. In the U.S., American football exploded in popularity, so soccer stuck to avoid confusion. Even British newspapers and the BBC used the word soccer well into the 20th century. So while some fans overseas may mock Americans for calling it soccer, the world...
5: How did I lose weight? And I did... Lean, right here. I did. I love this stuff. Listen, Brickhouse Nutrition been with me for a long time. So chatting with Miles, I'm up at like 235. True story, I never minded being 235, but you know what minded? 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
1: 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We'll keep an eye on an event playing out right now at the White House in the Oval Office. Looks like President Trump mostly sticking to the script right now, flanked by a number of prominent faces, including, looks like, the Commerce Secretary, the Secretary of the Interior. If he says anything newsworthy beyond what he just quickly said on Iran, a topic that we will also get to over the course of the show, we will let you know about that. Well, joining us now is Shannon Bream, chief legal correspondent here at Fox News, anchor of Fox News Sunday. Check your local listings. She's got her hit podcast, Living the Bream. She's also a best-selling author. Every time she writes a book, it's a huge hit. Shannon, always great to have you.
2: Well, thank you for having me, Guy. Great to be with you.
1: Just very quickly on Iran, President Trump calling off additional strikes. He was even this morning on Fox and Friends saying that we're going to hit Iran again very hard after doing so yesterday. They shot down one of our helicopters. Thank God our service members survived. But still, we were hitting them back. The Israelis also involved, reportedly. And now Trump says there's been some movement. Apparently the Iranian regime begging him to stop the strikes. He said that they have been put off now because he's feeling better about the negotiations. And I guess we'll see where we go from there. The embargo, the naval blockade, I should say, still in place, though. That is definitely an about-face from even some of the posture and rhetoric earlier this morning. Your thoughts?
2: Yeah, I think until there's a deal done with everybody having signed off and ready to go, and that there's some enforcement mechanism and we see people are living up to the deal,
1: right,
2: it's going to be really hard to feel any sense of relief about, okay, is this wrapped up? Is it not? Do the markets see the relief? It really is whiplash. I mean, that was the email back and forth with my team today as we were watching this unfold, the Fox News Sunday team, because, you know, you're booking guests and you're getting ready, and we all want to try to keep up with what the president is telegraphing. But you're right. I mean, as early as this morning on with Fox and Friends and talking with our Trey Yingst, saying this is it, heavy strikes are coming tonight. But he did also talk about progress that he had made in this deal. Some of it sounded new to me, not only that Iran, he says, has agreed would not produce nuclear material, but they also would not try to buy nuclear material or a weapon that would allow them to have something in their stockpile. So, I mean, it does sound like there are conversations of substance going on, but do they get us to that deal?
1: Yeah, and is one side of that conversation willing to hold up their end of the bargain, or are they lying, as they always do? And what are the verification metrics and measures that would be in place if there is a deal? These are all unknown things right now. I remain hopeful, but skeptical of the Iranian regime, and that is something, a major story we continue to follow here. Meanwhile, Shannon, I do want to ask you about the U.S. Supreme Court, sort of your bread and butter. When you look at some of these cases that we're still waiting on, I know there were a couple announced today, not any of the big giant ones. Anything worth noting of decisions, rulings that were issued earlier?
2: A pretty narrow, wonky stuff today that was not on our watch list. I mean, we've got eight that, you know, our extraordinary Supreme Court producer, Bill Mears, and I have whittled down this list, but there are about 20 left. So the next round of opinions are scheduled to come next Thursday, but you know this is the time of year when they start adding days to the list, sometimes with maybe 24 hours notice, and so we're in by.
1: All right, so sort of non-major cases, if you will. Of course, they're major to the people involved, and, you know, these precedents always matter. But in terms of these key, heavily watched cases right in your wheelhouse, you said, just if I understood that answer correctly, there are 20 cases yet to be announced, their outcomes, eight of which you have flagged as major. Is that right?
2: That's correct. That's our list. Atop the list, I would say birthright citizenship. I mean, it's the big case. It's the one that actually got, for the first time, a sitting president to come and join in the courtroom and sit there and listen to the justices and the attorneys for these arguments. That's got to be at the top of our list for sure.
1: And the President Trump, I think, weighed in on it again on social media just this week. So, you know, he's watching that one closely. What are some of the other big ones to keep an eye on over the course of, let's say, June playing out? It's usually this month, right?
2: Yeah, and we have a couple that will potentially impact elections going forward, because we've got a case out of Mississippi that deals with how many days after Election Day can you count mail-in ballots? And as we're watching California, which is completely unrelated, at least as a legal matter, but not tied to this particular case, it just begs all of those questions about how you do set the standards for when these things have to be in. And so that's a huge one we're watching. There's also another one that has to deal with party expenditures. Again, that one gets a little bit wonky, but about how parties can coordinate the money they spend with particular candidates. But both of those are big to watch for elections moving forward. We also have some cultural things. We've got a couple of states that have banned athletes who are born biologically male, trans athletes who then want to compete in female sports. I mean, that's another big one out of West Virginia and Idaho, those competing cases too.
1: Okay, so we will stay tuned. We will stand by. We will have you back, hopefully, when some of the big ones do get announced. There was something of like a mini seismic tremor in the legal world. I saw some conservative sort of legal wonks getting excited about this. The U.S. Justice Department under the Trump administration, just earlier this week on Tuesday, has accused the Equal Employment Opportunity Commission of violating federal civil rights laws by issuing guidelines that effectively pressured employers to make race-based considerations in hiring and promotions. So this is now a new doctrine on disparate impact, is the term, that the Trump administration is now embracing. Why is this significant? What would this change entail? And I assume this will be fought by someone. Where will this type of thing be resolved ultimately?
2: Yeah, I think you're right. It will immediately have pushback and critics. Now, this is what I used to do many, many moons ago when I was in the practice of law. I did labor and employment law. And this whole idea of disparate impact is that you don't have to show there was any evidence of intentional discrimination, just that somehow you detect that there's something that looks like, stats-wise, that it is benefiting or harming one particular protected class in one way or another. And it sounds like what the administration's trying to do is to say, okay, it can't be just disparate impact, that things trickle out in a way and show up in the numbers that you think are discriminatory. You have to show evidence of discrimination, that people are actually making decisions. We're not going to hire people from X race category, or we're not going to hire women, or whatever it is. So they're raising the standard. And I got to tell you, when I practiced in this area, you know, 20 plus years ago, you often found that the EEOC would sort of rubber stamp that people have to go to the EEOC to file a claim in the employment space and at least get a basic finding. Then they can go to court. And almost always it felt like the EEOC would say, yep, there's some finding of trouble here, you get to go to court, without really kind of pushing back on the claims. And so it sounds like the administration is going to make it a little tougher to say, okay, if you want to file a lawsuit and move forward, it's got to be more about an actual case.
1: Discrimination? Yeah.
2: Mm-hmm.
1: So if you want to file a lawsuit about discrimination, you have to prove that there's discrimination. I mean, that seems very sensible to me. And I can imagine why a lot of people are saying, good for the Trump administration going here.
2: Yeah. And so there'll be a lot of support for that to say, isn't that what we all want? We want people to be protected against things that are harmful to them, that are done on a discriminatory basis. Everyone who is of, you know, a good spirit and of a good mind is going to want that. What you don't want is employers and companies and people being penalized for something that was never meant with any animus, was never meant to harm someone on the basis of, you know, their national origin or the color of their skin or their gender. You want people to be punished for doing bad things, and you don't want to hamstring companies for doing something that may, you may be able to argue, looks like there's some disparate impact, but there was never an animus or evil intention behind it.
1: Do you think this ends up potentially before SCOTUS?
2: I hope it does, because I think it would be such an interesting case. And I think that it may take that level of clarity what the justice is saying. And you and I have talked so many times about these cases where race comes into part of the conversation, where the Chief Justice years ago, the line was, you know, the way to stop, you know, making discriminatory choices on the basis of race is stop discriminating on the basis of race.
1: Right.
2: I mean, I think that it would be very helpful for the justices to weigh in on this. It'll take some time to get there, but I hope it will.
1: Shannon, on domestic matters and domestic politics, there is the number one concern of voters is the economy, their finances, the cost of everything, et cetera. And if you look at the polling, it's, you know, 70 some odd plus percent of Americans concerned about the cost of living. It's a real weakness. It was a real weakness for the Democrats and for the Biden administration when they were in charge. It has now become one for the Trump administration and for the Republicans who are in charge of everything. And Trump was asked about this, about the inflation. The May CPI numbers were bad. Inflation shot up, I think, related, of course, to the conflict with Iran. Trump responded with a soundbite that I think we might be seeing a lot in the fall in attack ads from the Democrats. Here's what he said in Cut 16.
3: No, I love it. The numbers were great. You know what I really love? I love the inflation. You know why? Because as soon as this war is over, you know, I can say it now, something you didn't know. Do you know we've been taking out millions of barrels of oil? Nobody knows it. You know who doesn't know about it? Iran, until right now. We took out the other night 22 ships late at night with no lights.
1: All right, so he was bragging about some of what the U.S. has been able to do in terms of keeping the strait open, even surreptitiously, and moving the oil through it. But he said the key part, quote, you know what I really love? I love the inflation. And then he goes on to say, because it's temporary, when the war's over, it'll come back down and it'll be a good trajectory. Like that, he didn't quite get, but that's the point he was going to make. But Shannon, if it's September, October, and inflation's still rough and people are still feeling not great about these things at best, I mean, that's like a 5-second soundbite that I can't imagine any Democrat not wanting to put in one of their ads.
2: You're exactly right. I think it's an ad that writes itself without context. And that happens to President Trump a lot, in that something is taken here or there because he's very stream of consciousness. You know, I mean, he goes from idea to idea. But if you put something out there that's 3 to 5 seconds long and people are not going to listen to and or run the rest of it, especially if they are not fans of yours and they're critics,
1: right,
2: you know, it's going to hurt you. But, you know, analysts will tell us how people are feeling about the economy in like June, July. That's the kind of thing that sort of sets their mind on the midterm and what they're going to do, because you know, they want to punish the party in power. And so that's a difficult thing. Even if this, and, you know, let's hope, Lord, that this thing wraps up very, very quickly for all kinds of reasons. But if it does, it still takes a trickle amount for the markets to right themselves, the gasoline prices to go down. And we know that's a ripple on groceries, furniture, everything else that has to move around the country. So, you know, it's a really tough time. All of our polls show that people feel very pessimistic about their own position. And not only their families, the country, the economy, they're very worried about it. And it's one of the primary reasons many of them were willing to take a chance on Trump and vote for him in 2024. They wanted more progress by now, not moving in the wrong direction.
1: Yeah. And you can say the war is the right thing to do for various reasons. I agree. You can say you want it over as soon as possible, although I would add resolved well from our standpoint. That's very important. And eventually things are going to get better. And there's like a ticking clock toward November. When will that all manifest itself? But keeping in mind all the concern around these issues and the economy and the cost of goods and how Biden inflation caused by the Democrats was a big part of Trump's victory, as you said, in 2024, I would just say as a critique of President Trump, you can't hand your opposition, on top of all the headwinds out there economically, you can't hand them a soundbite like, you know what I really love? I love the inflation. Those are words that he chose to say. And of course, you'd say, well, the context was, I'm not sure voters are going to care about the context in an ad where they feel like Trump isn't fixing the problem that they hired him to fix, right? So I think that's just one of the political realities here that the White House has to be certainly cognizant of. Shannon, as we look ahead to this weekend and Sunday, obviously a moving target on a number of different issues, as you noted, who and what do you have on deck and on tap for your program?
2: Well, Senator Deb Fischer is going to be with us of the Senate Armed Services Committee. She's in the middle of a lot of these conversations about, you know, now conversations, will there ever be boots on the ground, Karg Island. We'll talk about all of that. And FISA, I mean, now that the president has formally nominated Jay Clayton, will that solve the problem with Democrats who are furious about Bill Pulte even being the temporary acting DNI, because FISA, you know, this 702 surveillance tool that everybody in a bipartisan way says is critical to defending against terrorism and threats to the homeland, it expires at midnight on Friday. So will the Jay Clayton nomination solve that problem? We've got the guys from Ruthless, too. We're going to break down all of the latest developments in the midterms, Graham Plattner, all of that stuff. Looking forward to just a few short months away.
1: Okay.
2: To be here.
1: And speaking of formal nominations, Todd Blanche getting the official nod for AG as well this week. Another piece of news here just breaking recently. And it's all getting covered, as only Shannon Bream can cover it, with her team at Fox News Sunday. Check your local listings. The show repeats later in the day on Fox News Channel. Shannon, thanks so much.
2: Thanks, Guy. Have a great weekend.
1: We'll be right back.
0: Miss a minute, miss a lot. 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

0: here on the Guy Benson Show. Glad you're with us. Yesterday, we were talking with Molly Hemingway about a congressional hearing that did not go well for the leader of the Southern Poverty Law Center. How he really got ripped apart, deservedly so. What a disgraced organization that is. Another left-wing group, Act Blue, is this funding conduit. It's the fundraising arm of the Democrat Party and of the left, really, Act Blue. We've talked about it here several times, including going back, I think it was as far as last year, maybe even the year before, big New York Times story about a lot of suspicion around Act Blue, a bunch of resignations of some of the top leadership. What was going on there? Well, the CEO of Act Blue, Regina Wallace Jones, she was in a hearing yesterday on the Hill. Here's Jim Jordan of Ohio asking her a question about some of those departures. Cut 38.
1: Why did your entire legal team quit? Your in-house legal team?
2: On the advice of counsel, I respectfully declined to answer the question pursuant to my Fifth Amendment rights under the Constitution.
0: All right, she took the Fifth against self-incrimination on that question. What about some other questions? Cut 37.
1: How much fraud is too much fraud?
2: On the advice of counsel, I respectfully declined to answer the question pursuant to my Fifth Amendment rights under the Constitution.
1: How many foreign contributions did Act Blue accept?
2: On the advice of counsel, I respectfully declined to answer the question pursuant to my Fifth Amendment rights under the Constitution.
1: How much money did Act Blue accept from Russia?
2: On the advice of counsel, I respectfully decline to answer the question pursuant to my Fifth Amendment rights under the Constitution.
0: Ms. Wallace Jones, what did you have for breakfast this morning?
3: On advice of counsel, I respectfully decline to answer the question pursuant to my Fifth Amendment rights under the Constitution.
0: That was her go-to on everything. What is going on at Act Blue? The departures, pleading the Fifth, a lot of questions about illegal foreign contributions. Stay tuned on that one. I don't think we're done with it. I don't think we've seen the last of it at all. We haven't seen the last of this show. In fact, there's another hour coming right up. Don't go anywhere.
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11: Is there a peace deal at hand? I'm Roger Stern, Fox News. President Trump says the U.S. and Iran will sign a peace deal tomorrow, but Iran says it may take days if it happens. Fox's Rich Edson at the White House says the sticking point has been Iran's nuclear program.
12: Throughout this negotiating process, the United States and Iran have seldom been on the same page publicly, but now it appears they are both indicating they could be signing an agreement soon. President Trump posted on Truth Social, quote, "The deal is scheduled to get signed tomorrow, and immediately after it is signed, the Hormuz Strait is open to all. At the appropriate time, when all is calm, we will go in and get the nuclear dust and download and destroy it, whether in Iran or the United States." The president says he hopes this process will work out quickly, easily, and smoothly. If not, he threatened more military action. Pakistan is mediating between the United States and Iran. Pakistani Prime Minister Shehbaz Sharif said this morning that he expects the sides to finalize their agreement in the next 24 hours.
11: Meanwhile, the president expected to discuss getting mines out of the Strait of Hormuz during the Group of Seven summit that begins on Monday. Congress left on a week-long break without extending a key intelligence tool.
13: Legal authority for the government's foremost intelligence-gathering weapon to foil terrorism, FISA Section 702, expires. There's worry about unprecedented vulnerabilities this summer. A bipartisan coalition tanked an emergency FISA extension in Congress. FISA siphons the calls, emails, and texts of foreign intelligence targets. But a court ruling says the government can still track suspect communications, despite a lapse in the law. However, it's unclear if telecommunications companies will provide digital breadcrumbs to the government, lacking a congressional safeguard.
11: Fox's Chad Pergram. 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
18: It's June 13th, and this is your Fox Daily Snapshot. Today is Sewing Machine Day. French inventor Bartholomew Thamonnier is credited with inventing the first practical sewing machine in 1829. Also on this day in 1966, Miranda rights are established when the U.S. Supreme Court hands down its decision in Miranda v. Arizona, establishing the principle that all criminal suspects must be advised of their rights before interrogation. Pioneer 10 departs the solar system on this day in 1993. Launched during the Vietnam War in 1972, it sent back the first close-up images of Jupiter near the end of 1973, NASA officially ending the project in 1997 after traveling some 6 billion miles. Born on this day in 1897, Paavo Nurmi.
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8: How did I lose weight? 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I did. I love this stuff. 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
1: 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Also, throw us a follow on social media, at Guy Benson Show. You can follow me as well, at Guy P. Benson. Well, recently here on the show, I read to you a piece in the Wall Street Journal written by an American war hero, a Purple Heart recipient who had been shot multiple times by Taliban terrorists in Afghanistan as he was drawing fire toward himself away from his fellow soldiers as they had been pinned down. And Graham Plattner, who's running for U.S. Senate in Maine, had commented online how much he enjoyed watching the footage of this American hero get shot by terrorists, saying the clip doesn't get old, and calling him fat and a dumb mother effer who didn't deserve to have survived that attack. So that person, that Purple Heart recipient, wrote a piece talking about the character of Graham Plattner, who is going to be, after tonight, the overwhelming likelihood, is the Democratic nominee for U.S. Senate up in Maine. And he has all sorts of problems. In addition to being a left-wing socialist with horrible, ruinous ideas, his personal life is a mess. His character is atrocious in so many ways. And he is just pushing forward. And we will see what happens in that campaign in the coming months. But it looks like Democrats are going to rally around this guy and make him their nominee for the Senate. There is now another column that has been written, or an op-ed, this time in the Washington Post. This is written by a woman named Genevieve McDonald, a fellow lefty Democrat who worked in the upper reaches of Plattner's campaign, signed up to work for him, was excited about him, and then quit that campaign. And she is now telling voters in Maine why she quit the campaign, and voters around the country as well. This is one of the most important Senate races in America, which is what the Democrats are openly admitting, which is why so many of them are lining up behind Graham Plattner, even after everything we've learned. His comments about women, his treatment of women, alleged and rumored, I'll put it that way. We covered much of that last week. Plus, I haven't mentioned yet the Nazi tattoo and the lying about the Nazi tattoo. And so Genevieve McDonald wanted to provide an insider's account. One of the ways that they were attacking or dismissing one of the women who dated Graham Plattner for years, by the way, earlier in both of their lives, Lindsay Fifield, I disclosed that I know her a little bit. They said, oh, well, she's a right-winger. She's a right-wing operative who's attacking Graham Plattner. She's a partisan, not to be trusted. That was one of the claims against her, and they just didn't even bother to address the other quoted female in that New York Times story, talking about Graham Plattner's disturbing, intimidating behavior, including showing up at her house over her explicit wishes, drunk one night. And then whatever happened there, she cut him off permanently after that. That is a woman who is, by her own description, a political progressive aligned with him. You heard almost no grappling with her piece of the story, which my understanding is has only been partially reported at this point, because it was more convenient, I guess, to come after the Republican woman. Well, I wonder exactly what they're going to say, and they are already sharpening their knives for Genevieve McDonald. They view her as a traitor. It's almost worse. But here is someone who is a dyed-in-the-wool, Team Blue liberal. a leftist. Again, she wanted to work for Plattner for a reason, and she was not some volunteer. She was the political director of his campaign until she left. And here is what she writes in the Washington Post in a piece entitled, "I Know Firsthand Why Graham Plattner Shouldn't Be a U.S. Senator. I quit the campaign last fall, disturbed by what I learned about the main Democratic Senate primary candidate." Here is the piece. "I became Graham Plattner's political director in August 2025 as he launched a bid for the Democratic Senate primary in Maine. Taking the job meant leaving a position as a senior policy advisor at a government relations firm in the state, but I thought that Plattner and I shared the same goal, fighting for the working people of Maine. I quit the campaign in October, disturbed by what I learned about the candidate and concerned about his potential impact on the Democratic Party's prospects in my home state. As Tuesday's primary arrives, i.e. today, I want to make clear what transpired since August and why my concerns have only grown. Advocating for the working people of Maine has driven me since my days as a commercial lobster boat captain and continued to drive me as a state legislator." This woman, by the way, was a Democrat elected to the state legislature in Maine. "I support," she writes, "my local community today by serving as the school board chair. Graham Plattner is not someone who would be good for Maine or the country. If America wants a stronger democracy, elevating leaders with integrity is essential. Leaders with sound judgment and ethics. Leaders who embrace and live the ideals the nation stands for. Maine is a state that leads. It is the state motto. Plattner has shown us that he is not such a leader. He exhibits a pattern of dishonest behavior that is impossible to ignore. Despite being exposed by a series of scandals beginning last October, he kept assuring voters and the Democratic Party that there were no more skeletons in his closet. Then more emerged. The latest in recent days have involved former girlfriend's serious accusations of physical mistreatment. I was one of the Plattner campaign's first gaslighting casualties. In September, he told me that he had a tattoo that could be problematic, but assured me it was just a military thing. I believed him. Then I began receiving calls from Washington warning me that he was not who he seemed. Have you read his Oppo file? I had not. I trusted that his out-of-state consulting team had thoroughly vetted him. The campaign marched into the fall, drawing crowds across the strait. It was energizing and exciting. I shared a stage with him. I invited people who trusted me to meet with him. I sold his narrative of redemption, that he was a military veteran who, after enduring some troubled times, had moved home to Maine to live a simple life. But at the same time, I shared my growing apprehension with my closest friends. When I raised concerns to anyone in the campaign, Plattner would call me and convince me that everything was fine, were noble. I was willing to believe his explanations. I wanted to believe, until his flaws as a candidate became impossible to ignore. Days before CNN broke a story about his archived Reddit posts, I was provided a document containing multiple inflammatory posts that were attributed to Plattner using his post name P. Hustle. When the story published, it noted that Plattner had suggested online that rural white Americans are racist or stupid. I realized the campaign had not been honest with me. As someone from a real working class background, I knew this would undermine his cross-party appeal. Yeah, I think there's a lot of rural and white people in Maine, actually. And this guy thinks they're stupid and racist. She goes on. Troubling posts kept surfacing. Politico ran a story with his online posts and about political violence that were new to me. I started making calls and someone sent me the full archive of his Reddit account. When his Reddit comments in 2013 downplaying sexual assault, Washington Post on October 17th, I submitted my resignation and made it public. I would no longer validate.

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2: He treated so many women in his life for years. So here's that line again. Over the past 8 months, women have come to me with their own disturbing stories about Plattner. This is his female former political director on his own campaign. Last week, she writes, revelations about his physical mistreatment of women erupted in the New York Times. I had never met with or spoken with Lindsay Fifield, who spoke with the Times, but I knew about her experience while dating him. Yet many Democrats seem unconcerned. On CNN, Senator Bernie Sanders of Vermont offered a dismissive response about Plattner's behavior. Quote, is he a saint? I guess not. I don't know too many saints here. Now, what is Susan Collins, the moderate Republican incumbent, what is she saying about all of this? Not much, which is smart. She did answer a few questions a couple days ago. I want to play you that Q&A because to me, at first, it seems totally unremarkable, underwhelming. But the more I thought about it, the more brilliant tactically it actually is. We'll get to Susan Collins' very understated side of this story after this.
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6: 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So chatting with Miles, I'm up at like 235. 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

0: Benson. We are back. It's the happy hour. It has been a bleep show for Graham Plattner and his campaign now for weeks, if not months, from the Nazi tattoo to the women and everything in between. Susan Collins, she was just busy doing her job, just cast her 10,000th consecutive vote in the Senate, has not missed a vote, if you can believe that, during that marathon stretch. She's quietly doing the work while he's trying to replace her and trying to bat down all of these problems that he has created for himself. I had not seen Susan Collins commenting on almost any of this stuff, which is unusual in today's politics in a lot of ways. Right? Your opponent has all these problems, and the polls suggest that you might be down a couple points. You want to go make some hay of this, draw attention to it. She has taken a very different approach. And the more I think about it, a really smart approach. What do they say? If your opponent is self-destructing or self-harming, don't get in the way. Don't insert yourself into the story. She was asked a few questions by local media. We got this from ABC 8 up in Maine. Some questions by these reporters about all of these scandals. I want you to listen. This is not going to light your world on fire. This is not exciting political content, especially when you consider the salaciousness and the sordid nature and the ugliness of what we've learned about Graham Plattner. This might seem very, very tepid, but I think, A, part of that is who Susan Collins is. She's very moderate ideologically and just in terms of her personal conduct. But I think it is also strategically so smart. Listen to Cut 8.
1: Your presumptive challenger in November's election, Graham Plattner, another scandal, I guess you would say, coming out in the New York Times yesterday. What's your reaction to it? Have you had a chance to read the story? And what's the takeaway from you?
2: The allegations in the latest story are troubling, and I believe that Graham Plattner has a lot of questions to answer.
3: Do you think it will cost him votes, and should it cost him votes this November?
2: Well, that's really up to the people of Maine. That's really up to the people of Maine. So we'll see what happens.
0: These are barely one-sentence answers. The allegations are troubling, and I believe he's got questions to answer. Then the reporter, should this cost him votes? Basically, would you like to invite the voters to do something or tell them how this should impact their thinking? She declines to do that. That's up to the people of Maine. We'll see what happens. She is being tight-lipped and giving absolutely no fuel to the Plattner campaign on this front to attack. She is giving the bare minimum and then getting out of the way. He's got to answer questions. The people of Maine can decide for themselves. These are the reasons why Susan Collins, as a Republican, has won five terms to the U.S. Senate in a blue state. She knows what she's doing. Again, when I first saw the clip, I'm like, oh, that really wasn't very much. And then it sat with me for a couple days, and I sent it to a few people, and I said, okay, I've changed my mind. This is the perfect response for all sorts of reasons. There was one more question, which is about Lindsay Fifield, aforementioned. And this is a simple factual question that Collins also answers in a very brief and direct way. Cut 9.
1: One of the women that the Times spoke to, Lindsay Fifield, he called her a GOP operative. I believe she worked for Nikki Haley's campaign at one point. She even joked in some messages with friends about, you know, going to campaign for you, but said she had no connection to you. And the Times couldn't find anything there either. Just on the record, is there any connection to this Lindsay Fifield from your side of things?
2: There isn't. I've never met her, and I've never even heard her name before I read the New York Times story.
0: There is no connection. I've never met her, had never heard of her until she was in the New York Times story. And that's the end. The primary is tonight. The race and the matchup will be set as of tomorrow. And I think in all likelihood, it's going to be Susan Collins, often the comeback kid, versus this unbelievably flawed man, this left-wing train wreck, Graham Plattner. Let's see how many Democratic voters in the primary have misgivings and peel off to another candidate tonight. That will be the number I'm interested in. And we'll talk about it tomorrow on The Guy Benson Show. We'll be back after this.

0: News. I'm Carmen Roberts. President Trump announced this afternoon that a deal with Iran is set to be signed tomorrow and that the Strait of Hormuz would reopen immediately afterwards. But the threat is not over yet.
1: Both sides are still wrestling over the Strait of Hormuz. Last night, Iran launched several one-way attack drones trying to strike commercial ships in the Strait of Hormuz. U.S. forces say they shot them all down, though.
0: Fox's Max Gordon reporting from Dubai. President Trump's name is gone from the John F. Kennedy Performing Arts Center. Crews removed today following a judge's order that only Congress can change the name of the iconic arts center. And a shooting at a mall in Greenville, South Carolina, leaves two people injured and several people in custody. Police say it happened during an argument. A disagreement today was not random, and there's no longer a threat. 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
3: The World Cup is officially kicked off, and while most of the world calls the sport football, Americans still call it soccer. Ironically, England helped create both names. Back in the late 1800s, Britain had several versions of football, including rugby football and association football. But students at Oxford University shortened association to associ, and then added ER, creating soccer. The nickname spread through Britain and other English-speaking countries before most places settled on football. In the U.S., American football exploded in popularity, so soccer stuck to avoid confusion. Even British newspapers and the BBC used the word soccer well into the 20th century. So while some fans overseas may mock Americans for calling it soccer...
4: How did I lose weight? And I did... Lean, right here. I did. I love this stuff. Listen, Brickhouse Nutrition been with me for a long time. So chatting with Miles, I'm up at like 235. True story, I never minded being 235, but you know what minded? 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
1: In our first hour today, Charles C.W. Cook of National Review joined us for a wide variety of topics. We discussed all of it. Interesting conversation, as always, with Charles. Here is part of it in case you missed the interview. Scott Pelley is ridiculous in all the usual ways. I spent some time on the show yesterday playing clips of him in his New York Times interview with one of their podcasts. He lost the job, was fired for aggressive insubordination, embarrassing his superiors in public repeatedly. And he said the feeling of losing the job is like having your spouse murdered. Then he let that sit there for a moment, then said, but of course it's not about me. I don't even know what to say to that.
2: Well, I laughed when you just played that again. I laughed yesterday when I watched it too, because it's just so ridiculous. He is so self-aggrandizing. Leave aside for a minute that he can't determine the cause of his dismissal. Leave aside that he's unable to detect any bias in the media. The things that he has said since he was fired have been uniformly silly. The other tack he's taken is to say that he has been in combat. Those are the words he used. That's not a paraphrase. He said, I have been in combat in Iraq. I have been in combat in Afghanistan. Those words mean something. Neither you nor I would say that to somebody. If you said on this show, Guy, I was in combat in Iraq, people would reasonably assume that you were claiming to have fought in the military. But I think that's how he sees himself. I think that's how a lot of journalists see themselves. And then they're astonished when they learn that others don't see them like this, or in his case, that they're not allowed to shout at their new boss, tell their new boss that he's an interloper, that he's unqualified, that he doesn't know what he's doing in front of the rest of the staff with impunity.
1: Yeah. And you're, of course, right about those things. I'm trying to get over, because in his brain, and I'm not necessarily interested in trying to inhabit Scott Pelley's brain, but trying to, I guess, convey the heft of the importance of your job as a journalist by shorthanding it as having been in combat in Iraq and Afghanistan. That is not the way to describe it. Words and accuracy matter in all professions, but especially journalism. So there's even less of an excuse for him saying it the way that he did. But then he also decided to say, I enjoy the juxtaposition that losing this job, is like having your spouse murdered. I mean, anyone who's ever lost a spouse in any way and has also lost a job, I think would tell you to a person that it is qualitatively different in virtually every way. But then to add the drama of murder, it's like having your spouse murdered. And then for dramatic effect, he lets that pregnant pause sit and then assures us that it's not about him. It seems like a lot of this is the Scott Pelley show, frankly.
2: Yes, and that's why it's so ridiculous when he follows it up by saying, it's not about me, because the statement that he put out, as if he's the Prime Minister of Italy or something, was all about him. I said, I've been in combat, and then he said that I've had to spend time away from my family, and I've done this for the love of my show. Well, okay, that's good. I have passions too. I enjoy my job. He was paid $7 million a year for it. That's pretty good going.
1: That seems pretty good. I spent a lot of time away from my family for my job, and maybe I need a new contract.
2: it was about him. That's a classic thing you do. You say, well, it's not about me. It's about others. No, it's about him. But he couldn't adapt. And for a long time, the media's been ridiculous, and he couldn't see it. And in fact, he had a completely incorrect conception of himself and a completely incorrect conception of his boss. And by all accounts, it wasn't just the one meeting. He proved recalcitrant after that. And you just can't have that when you're running an institution. And this is one of the things that I wrote about. There is in the establishment media this conception of journalists as being discrete or separate or distinct from everyone else. And it's not true. It is, of course, true that journalists are protected by the First Amendment, and they should be. But so is everyone else. There's no such thing as journalist in American law. Press at the time of the founding, of course, literally meant somebody who had a printing press. And that could be anyone. So Scott Pelley is not any more protected from the consequences of his insubordination than would be a middle manager at Unilever.
1: 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That's next.
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6: 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So chatting with Miles, I'm up at like 2:35. True story, I never minded being 2:35, but you know what minded? 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I said, I got to lose some LBs, Miles. 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
2: It's the Tuesday Home Stretch here on The Guy Benson Show. 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So a couple things that we want to get to here. Dylan is back from a few days off, so I want to get to him as soon as possible. But before we do that, Christine, I believe you have an update for us. We talked about our flair, if you will, here at the house, putting up bunting, ordering an America 250 flag, all of that as we approach the 4th of July and the big, big day, America 250. You confessed that you had really nothing at your house in the patriotic sense, and that has now changed overnight. What can you deliver for this audience in terms of breaking news?
1: Oh, Guy Benson, I can say that I am truly a great American. The flag, I think by the time I get home, will be, hoisted up? No, stuck on, put on the house? The flag's going to be there when I get home. It's been ordered, it was delivered, and it will be put up by the time I get home.
2: Where is it
1: hoisted
2: going to
1: hoisted was definitely not the right
2: hang
1: word.
2: Hang or fly? Well, it depends, like, where you're displaying it. Is it on a pole of some sort?
1: No, it's not like we're not putting a pole in the ground and then it's going to be up in the air. No, it's going to be coming off the house, you know, like a half pole sort of thing.
2: Okay, so you might say hoisted. You could say that the flag will be flying.
1: Yes, it will be. Yes, it will be.
2: Okay. I'm glad that you've finally done this, and I'm sure so are your Soviet handlers, because it was getting a little suspicious that a patriotic American, wink, would not have something like this on her house. You have to play the part, Christine. Maybe if you'd flown the flag, that network would have called you back to use your house as a backdrop. It was just missing that one element. It might have cost you $20,000. You should have listened to my advice earlier.
1: That's what
2: people might be wondering, like, what am I talking about? If you're new to the show, you might not know that Christine is a deep cover Soviet agent who's unaware that the Cold War is over. That's a long-running, I would call it a joke, but it's dead serious, just like what she did to Carousel. So it's a callback. It's a callback for the real ones, the OG listeners, if you will. But the point is, you've got a flag, and it will supposedly be flying tonight. Can I get a documentary text message on that later, Christine? I want to see this flag.
1: Oh, sure. And you know what I can do for a little more special? I can sing. So you give me a patriotic song, and I will sing that as the video is watching that flag wave.
2: You know what I want you to do? Because you actually texted the group earlier during today's show. While we were on the air talking last hour to Paul Morrow, I played, because I couldn't resist, the entire national anthem from the Knicks game last night, because that Broadway actor was amazing. And all of just the little additions, the way he put together that rendition, it was just a spectacular national anthem. And you've recently been talking about wanting to sign up for voice lessons, Christine, not just for your daughter to be a stage mom. You want to be a singer yourself, whether it's a lounge singer or apparently an anthem singer. And you said that after your voice lessons, you want to sing the anthem like that. Do you think that's realistic?
1: Probably not. I mean, it would be.
2: But here's the thing. I want to encourage you. I want to encourage you, because let's say you're able to get to that level, which really would be not just next level. It's many levels above where you are now. You need like a before and after, right? You need evidence. So why don't you film yourself today with your new flag flying at your house? Why don't you film yourself singing the national anthem as close to the Knicks game last night as you possibly can. And then we'll do an after once you've gone through your voice lessons, and we can chart the improvement. That would be some good content here, I think.
1: I don't think that I'm ready to be embarrassed like that. You know, somebody messaged me saying, Cooks, why don't you go to a karaoke bar? That'll humble you. I was like, okay. Guess that person is right. No, I think maybe I'm thinking of doing like a really fun rendition of Yankee Doodle Dandy. So stay tuned.
2: Okay. We will keep that all in mind. Meanwhile, Dylan has returned from several days off. And Dylan, first of all, it is my understanding, sources close to you have informed us that today is your wedding anniversary. Is that correct?
3: That's right. Yes, it is.
2: 3 years?
3: 3 years. Yep.
2: That's very exciting. It's actually amazing that it's been already 3 years because you joined this show, what, within days of getting married, right? You got married, took some time, like a week, and then started that following Monday or Tuesday. It was boom, boom, boom, right in a row. So basically your entire marriage, you have been working here at the Guy Benson Show.
3: That's right.
2: 3 years. Do you have any exciting plans, or did you already celebrate in advance during the long weekend that you took?
3: So long weekend, we paid a visit back home where I grew up, to Indianapolis. And I'm sure we can get into that in a minute, but we're actually celebrating a little bit tonight and then a little bit more this weekend, but we've got dinner reservations. We are very excited. It's a place that means a lot to us, so we're excited to go there.
2: It's a first date callback, correct?
3: It is. It is a first date callback, yeah. So
2: solid. It's a solid spot, I'll give you that.
3: It is. It is. It is a great spot with great food, good atmosphere. So we're very much looking forward to that, and then we're kind of recreating the date surrounding our dinner as a whole this weekend in D.C. So we're pumped. We're very, very, very looking forward
1: to it.
3: That's
1: sweet. If I recreated my first date with Bobby, it would just be at the bar across the street.
2: I feel like you probably recreate that a lot.
3: That's right.
2: You recreate that on a nightly basis, Christine. That wouldn't be special, would it?
1: No.
2: And it's often just you. It's not even Bobby. He's like, where is she? What time is it? Cut to you at the bar. It's 2:45. This is the lounge act. Call back to last week. So, Dylan, you were home in Indiana for a couple of days, and you said that there was a cooking-related project that spanned more than one day.
3: Yes.
2: Please explain this to us.
3: Yeah, so me and my dad love to grill together. We love to smoke meat together, and... So we've been off probably our biggest project we have so far, our biggest meal. We actually smoked an 18-pound brisket, which in brisket world, that's a big brisket. It's huge. So
2: I think in any world, that's a big brisket. That's 18 pounds of meat and fat.
3: Mm-hmm. Yeah, so we did 18-pound brisket, and then we spatchcocked and smoked 5 chickens as well. And some jalapeno cheddar sausage that we bought at the butcher we smoked, too. So
2: How many people were eating?
3: So I'm the oldest of 7. So all of us, plus my wife, my mom, dad, and then both sets of grandparents. So there was a total of, 9, 10, about 15 people, I think, in total. And we had giant tubs of brisket left over, and my brother, who just finished his freshman year at college, was not complaining about being able to take some of that back to his apartment.
2: And the smoking process of the brisket took how long? Mm-hmm.
3: Ooh, okay, so start to finish. I mean, we rubbed the brisket Thursday, and we ate Saturday night. So, I mean, probably about 36 to 48 hours, like starting the prep for it to actually eating it. So it's almost
2: And this was, I assume, very low and slow?
3: Very low and slow, and it had to take some time to marinate in the fridge with the rub that we made. It was low and slow. Had to check on it throughout the night, both nights that it was cooking. Had to check on the temperature and all of that stuff. So it's pretty intensive, but I think it was very, very, very much worth it.
2: All right, so a successful endeavor, and I have to tell you, my mouth is salivating.
3: So good.
2: Dylan, just listening to this description, it sounds so good. I know someone who isn't that impressed is Christine. She doesn't like this kind of cooking. She'd prefer to go down for some authentic Italian food at Domino's or Olive Garden, but she has some questions about this process. Cookie, over to you.
1: Okay, I do have 2 questions.
3: Yeah.
1: You said you started rubbing the meat
3: Thursday
1: night. Like, what are you, like, massaging it? Like, what are you rubbing it with?
3: You're rubbing it with rub.
1: That doesn't answer anything.
3: It's the seasoning that you use to season the meat. So basically you rub
2: It's a verb and a noun, Christine.
3: It is. It is a verb and a noun. Well, you said a verb and a noun, but a herb and a noun as well. Yeah, basically you slather the entire brisket in mustard, which acts as a binding agent for all of the seasonings. And the whole process is rubbing the meat, but you also rub the meat with the seasonings, which is also called the rub. So you're rubbing with the rub.
1: And did you say something? Did you say the word spatchcock?
3: Yes.
1: When do you do that to the meat?
3: So spatchcocking is a way you can actually cook a lot of poultry, turkeys, and chickens. If you all are looking, our audience are looking for a way to change up your turkey game on Thanksgiving, highly recommend spatchcocking your turkey. But basically what you do is you use meat shears and you cut out the spine of the bird and you flip it over and you break the ribs.
1: What?
3: So that way the bird lays completely flat when you're cooking it. So it cooks completely evenly throughout the breast and the dark meat, like the leg and the thigh. So it's a little bit of a process. All in all, took us, like I said, days. But I mean, the cutting the brisket, like our first cut, you could see the juices just like pour out of the brisket. It was so, it turned out really great.
2: But you don't want this, Christine, right? You don't like smoked?
1: No, not the smoked stuff, but maybe I'll bring up to Judgy Joyce the spatchcocking for the turkey. Yeah.
2: Let me know how that conversation goes. You're like, hey, Ma, I want to do some spatchcocking and some rub with the thighs and the legs. And just report back on what Judgy Joyce has to say in response to that. That is your assignment, in addition to the Star Spangled Banner out front of your home with the flag flying tonight. You can send me that video at your leisure, Christine. But by end of week, let's put it that way. We got to go. It's end of show. It is the Guy Benson Show. Back here tomorrow, same time, same place. We'll talk to you then.
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8: Two different versions. I'm Carmen Roberts, Fox News. President Trump says the U.S. and Iran are set to sign a deal tomorrow and that immediately afterwards, the Strait of Hormuz would reopen. Fox's Max Gordon reports from Dubai.
9: Potentially, the trickiest part of the negotiations would be saved for the second stage, which is where the U.S. and Iran would negotiate the issue of nuclear materials. President Trump saying, quote, at the appropriate time when all is calm, we will go in and get the nuclear dust. Also a likely sticking point in future negotiations, conflict in southern Lebanon. Israel continues to operate in southern Lebanon, striking Hezbollah positions as the Iranian-backed group continues to fire rockets into northern Israel. Iran has tied the fighting in southern Lebanon to a peace deal, but Israeli Prime Minister Benjamin Netanyahu has rejected the idea of pulling out, saying Iran is using Hezbollah to strike Israel.
8: And Tehran just pumped the brakes a bit, saying that a signing won't happen tomorrow, but it could come within days. Cleanup is underway across tornado-battered communities south of Chicago after a powerful storm tore through Illinois and Indiana Thursday, ripping off roofs, flattening homes, and knocking out power to hundreds of thousands. The good news, no deaths or life-threatening injuries reported. Power restoration, though, could stretch into next week. President Trump is set to host a first-of-its-kind UFC showdown on the South Lawn tomorrow, a high-profile MMA spectacle bringing a pay-per-view fight night to the White House for the first time. At the top of the card, a blockbuster lightweight clash between champion Ilia Topuria and interim title holder Justin Gaethje. And Gaethje says this fight will make him even greater.
10: I have fought the best of the best. I have so much experience in the cage. And I'm going to use that experience to be great.
8: President Trump's expected to be at cage side. 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
12: Weird! Time to spin the wheel of weird. We've got all our bizarre and unusual stories on the wheel. Josh Rivera, the keeper of the wheel. What is on the wheel this afternoon?
13: We got Clown College Dropout, later Gator, Never Say Never, Rain or Shine, Keyboard Warriors, and Hold My Beer.
12: All right, Josh Rivera, we'll give it a spin.
14: Give it a big spin!
12: All right, what do we have here?
13: Did you
12: spin it twice?
13: Yeah, I mean...
12: Cheated!
13: Sometimes I don't like the story we got. So
12: okay, all right.
13: Initially, we had Keyboard Warriors, but now we got Later Gator.
12: Later Gator. All right, here's our story. Alligator attacks DWI suspect who was fleeing police, according to authorities in Louisiana. A man suspected of driving while impaired was attacked by an alligator after attempting to flee the authorities in Louisiana. Victor Rivas, age 40, struck a concrete barrier and blew out a tire on the Toyota Supra he was driving near New Orleans on Sunday. When's the last time they made a Toyota Supra? When's the last year that they produced that vehicle? Rivas continued driving, but troopers later pulled him over along an interstate highway in St. Charles Parish and observed signs of impairment. As troopers began a DWI investigation, Rivas fled the scene on foot, jumping from an elevated section of the highway into a swamp below. Oh my, he must have been drunk. No sober person, no person of sound mind is jumping off the interstate into some of those swamps in Louisiana. They began a search for him with the help of St. Charles Parish Sheriff's deputies, eventually spotting him walking along a different highway in the area. When Rivas was approached by law enforcement for the second time, he again attempted to flee into a nearby swamp. An alligator emerged from the water once Rivas entered it, attacking him and injuring both of his arms. Body camera footage, which the sheriff's office shared online, showed the attack taking place from a distance, with the alligator and Rivas seen thrashing around near the bank of the swamp for about 30 seconds. 30 seconds thrashing around with an alligator in a swamp. All right, 30 seconds doesn't sound like a long time. Like 30 seconds if you have to, I don't know, jump into a cold plunge or something. But 30 seconds, fisticuffs with an alligator? That had to feel like an eternity. Rivas tried to continue to flee law enforcement, despite the injuries to his arms. But he was found using drones and taken into custody after receiving first aid for his injuries at the hospital. The sheriff's office said his injuries were not considered life-threatening. Rivas has been booked at Nelson Coleman Correctional Center on charges of driving while impaired and resisting an officer. State police said they have warrants for his arrest on additional charges related to the initial highway crash that prompted their traffic stop. We have the state police. Impaired driving can lead to serious and unpredictable consequences. Motorists are urged to make responsible decisions, plan ahead, and always designate a sober driver. Or else, risk being eaten by an alligator in a swamp. What an idiot. See, drunk people do dumb stuff. I don't think I've ever been that drunk. Like, wrestle an alligator drunk. I've done dumb things. I've said dumb things when I'm drunk. I've made questionable karaoke decisions when drunk. But never, I mean, think about it, man. I mean, I don't know. I'm surprised they didn't come up with something else. Like, something else in his background. If he was, you know, on the run from Johnny Law for other offenses. Being on the interstate, jumping into a swamp in Louisiana. Good Lord. All right, coming up, we've got Name Drop. Malco Movie Passes are a fabulous prize this afternoon. Call me now, 683-0989 for Name Drop.
15: What's your name, dude?
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15: Drop!
12: Say it! All right, let's go. I got Name Drop happening. We've got a contestant. Rivera, who's playing Name Drop today?
13: We got John.
12: John? What's up, John?
17: Not much, just busy week.
12: Rivera sounded really disappointed that it was you, John. Did you hear that?
13: No, not at all, not at all.
12: The way that he said it, like, it's John. Are you ready to play?
17: Yes.
12: All right, we're all counting on you. Listen up.
18: College athletics is one of the very few things still left in our world that is pure, brings cultures together, brings race, creed, gender. We all come together, and I think a lot of people who have nothing to do with college athletics, their lives are going to change because the purity of what we've known, whether you're cheering for Texas or whether you're cheering for Oklahoma or whether you're, you know, neither and you're just at the game tailgating and enjoying that celebration, that's going to be no longer.
12: All right, John, drop that name.
17: I'm going to guess it's Jim Phillips.
12: Show me Jim Phillips.
19: Wrong, sir. Wrong.
20: Loser. You're a loser.
12: Who is Jim Phillips?
19: You lose. Good day, sir.
17: He's the head of the NCAA.
12: Oh, okay. All right, well.
19: You get nothing.
21: Dumber than a bag of hammers.
19: You get nothing like it.
20: Your mother was a hamster.
19: You lose. Good day, sir.
20: Loser. You're a loser.
12: Get out of here. Do we have a vulture? Or somebody waiting in the wings?
13: Yeah. And I'm going to say it a lot more excited. We got David.
12: David. What's up, David?
22: Yeah, what's going on?
12: Oh, man, you sound excited to play. What's going on with you, man?
22: Well, I don't know. I mean, just driving home and been a long day, but we're going to see if we can win some tickets here.
12: How was your day? What did you do today?
22: Man, just worked and then worked some more. But
12: all right, what are you doing? You digging ditches? You're working outside? You had to fire people?
22: Yeah, no, I work in an office now. Fortunately, I don't fire people. Thank goodness.
12: Yeah, man. The worst.
22: Yeah, who wants to do that?
12: Nobody. You got to fill out a separation notice. Yeah, I got to term this employee. They always shorten it. They go, yeah, we need to term you out. I'm like, term me? What do you mean? They're like, terminate. You're like, oh, that's what that means. That's no good. All right, well, wait, what kind of office work you do?
22: Can't say on here, but just pushing paper.
12: you're administrative.
22: Yeah.
12: You're bossing people around. processing. Are you synergizing analogies or analyzing synergies?
22: All about the above.
12: Okay, good, good. I was hoping that was the nature of your work. All right, why don't you, if you can, drop that name, David?
22: I'm going to call it Charles Huff.
12: You're going to call it Charles Huff? That's kind of disrespectful.
22: Yeah. Okay. Sorry about that.
12: How about you just drop his name? Just say it.
22: Charles Huff.
12: Charles Huff.
0: Drop.
12: Yeah, his name is Charles Huff. He is the head coach of your University of Memphis Tigers. Charles Huff, any idea why he's in the news today, David?
22: Yeah, he was doing something with some testimony in the Senate or something. I don't know the whole thing, but I heard about it.
12: He joined a roundtable discussion led by Senators Ted Cruz and Maria Cantwell up on Capitol Hill. They are the co-authors of the Protect College Sports Act. Well, they're talking about a bunch of issues facing college athletics. The focus of the meeting, so we're told, will be on the effects of instability, litigation, and financial pressure on student-athletes and first-generation college students in schools outside the wealthiest tier. So right now in college athletics, you have this all the realignment with all the conferences and the Power Five schools. There's those that are in the club and those that are not. And the way that it is moving, the way the NCAA, the NIL, the conferences, you're going to have a situation where the teams that are left out, they might cease to exist. And that's what Coach Huff was talking about, was like for a generation of college football fans, you know, not even just the student athletes, but, you know, people in their communities. I mean, could you imagine, as it stands right now with Memphis in the American Conference, Memphis could find itself on the outside, and wouldn't it be, it'd be nothing short of tragic if there was no University of Memphis.
5: How did I lose weight? And I did. Lean, right here. I did. I love this stuff. 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So chatting with Miles, I'm up at like 235. True story, I never minded being 235, but you know what minded? 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
12: 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Go check out my X account, @NationofJake. I have posted and I have tagged the Memphis Redbirds about pickleball night. And here's why. You know, some comments made by Councilman Chase Carlisle about pickleball is the fastest growing sport and people aren't going to baseball games anymore. I thought that was misguided, but I think you can have some fun with it by having pickleball night. You rename the team the Memphis Pickles or the Memphis Dill Spears or the Memphis Sweet Gherkins or something of the like. And we have Councilman Chase Carlisle throw out the first pitch, but it's a pickleball and everybody boos him. And we all realize how much we love the Memphis Redbirds, right? And it gets people out to the park. You know, so you got, somebody's got to be the heel. I think that could, it could very much work, but I'm going to need you to help get it out there and get the attention of the GM, Craig Unger, of the Memphis Redbirds. Because we want to keep the Redbirds at AutoZone Park. We want to show the Memphis City Council that pickleball will never usurp the American pastime of baseball. All right. You know what? They've got a minor league ball club down in Huntsville, Alabama, where Dale Jackson does his show on WVNN. You guys got the Rocket City Trash Pandas. Is that right, Dale?
0: That is correct. We have a little raccoon as our mascot, Rocket Raccoon, and he is he's awesome.
12: Well,
0: his
12: name's
0: actual Sprocket. I'm just kidding. But yeah.
12: The ball club does pretty well down there.
0: It does. It does. It's a good experience. And you know, they realize that the it's the experience you're going for. Nobody, when people leave, they did a study that showed that people have no idea who's winning and what the score was when they leave minor league baseball games. They have no idea because they're there for the experience and having a good time. They're not there to do, you know, the scoring and the book and everything. They're there to watch a game and let their kids run around and have a good time. And if you create an experience, people will go. Pickleball, yeah, that's fun and everything. But just keep in mind, you know, before pickleball, there was some other stupid thing that people were super into.
12: Yeah.
0: And this fad will

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1: Crash Pandas, is it like a downtown ballpark or is it in the outskirts?
2: It's actually in the city of Madison, which is sort of the bedroom community of Huntsville. Huntsville expanded like massively. It's one of the largest area-wise cities in the country, and it's pretty much strangled Madison. But what happened was, with the Mobile Bay Bears were the team that were going to come, and the mayor of Huntsville was running for governor and didn't want to be seen stealing their team away, so Madison swooped in and took it. Otherwise, it would be right downtown in downtown Huntsville. As for the experience, yeah, people go. It's a big thing. People are still going. It's a moneymaker for the community. It has a whole area has grown up around it. And I guarantee you, whatever suburb you're talking about, that's exactly what they're going to do with it. They're going to put it somewhere off the interstate, and then they're going to grow up an entire shopping community around it. And they'll put houses and other mixed use stuff there, and they will turn it into a whole thing, a year round thing. And they'll use that stadium for all sorts of different stuff. And it will be a huge win. Well, it seems really short-sighted by the city of Memphis, but they already have like a pro sport team. So maybe they think we don't need this minor league sports team.
1: Well, and it's also this. I mean, people got really offended at the pickleball comment because, and I told Councilman Chase Carlisle, I said, hey, man, you can't go after baseball. I go, you need to keep this about dollars and cents. You need to talk about how, hey, we want to keep the club here. We want to do the renovations, but we need to account for every dollar. I said, people will like that. When you start denigrating the national pastime, that's a losing message. But by saying baseball's dying or baseball's not popular, no, what's not popular is getting your car broken into when you go to a baseball game. Yeah. You know, as I pointed out, you know, baseball fans love stolen bases, not stolen vehicles. You know, they love double plays, not double murders. They love grand slams, not grand larceny. That's kind of where we were. So, all right, good to know about the Trash Pandas. I'll just say this about like the Trash Pandas. What a great name. You know, what a great name, what a great logo. I guess people like really, they love that kind of stuff. In minor league baseball, that's where you have the offbeat weird stuff, you know, the Gwinnett Stripers and their fish.
2: And yeah, the days of calling your kids or your teams the Cardinals or even the Redbirds or something like that are over.
1: Yeah,
2: now you call them something weird and you sell a bunch of shirts.
1: I was thinking this, they should change the name to the Memphis Grits. And then they could play against the Montgomery Biscuits and the mm-hmm. Macon Bacon and do the breakfast circuit.
2: Fixing up the stadium they have now. And again, I'm going into this blind, but I'm going to assume because it's an older stadium that it is maybe more of it looks like an empty shell a lot of days. And that era is over. So what they'll do in the suburbs is build, like I said, a little boutique stadium with less seats.
1: Ballpark village. They'll build a ballpark village build.
2: Yep. That's exactly right.
1: And that's where it's going. All right, Dale Jackson from the Dale Jackson Show, Uncancelable with Dale Jackson as well in Chattanooga. Let's talk about the trillion-dollar man, Elon Musk.
2: So much greed.
1: It's funny because the Elizabeth Warrens and the Bernie Sanderses, they would have you believe there's a fixed amount of value out there, a fixed amount of money, and that Elon Musk is hoarding 1.75 trillion of it. But in reality, that 1.75 trillion didn't exist until today.
2: But what are they going to do? Are they going to make an argument that their strategy is the best and they're doing good stuff? No, of course they're not going to make that argument. They're going to make the argument that this guy who you've never met, who has nothing to do with you, is the one who has harmed you. That's why you're having problems. That's why gas is so expensive. Elon Musk, you see, and the reality is not that, and they know it, and you know it too. But look, my radio show's failing because Jake is doing so well.
1: That's
2: the reasoning. And I need if he would just do a little less well, I would do better.
1: Well, you see, know, no, make... it's even goofier than that. It would be like you saying, yo, this Dale Jackson show, it's just not working because of that Joe Rogan.
2: Yeah, yeah.
1: Who does a different thing than you, mm-hmm. who is way he's in Texas, and he's a multimedia star and has been for a long time. Mm-hmm. Has nothing to do with you. They're unrelated. And I've always said, anybody who looks at their own situation and blames it on somebody, like you said, that you don't know, that's nothing to do with you, that you're a loser. It's a loser mentality. It's one of the worst things ever. When there was a time when somebody

0: created the value to become a trillionaire or a billionaire now, or really a millionaire, you looked at that person and said, I need to do what they do. I need to mimic what they do. I need to create some sort of value. And on top of that, 4,400 current and former SpaceX employees, Dale, are now millionaires. Some of them many times over as a result of the IPO. And we're talking about...
1: Someone should tax them and take all their money.
0: Well down to the janitors in the cafeteria work, the lunch ladies or men, lunch men. Mm-hmm. Are there lunch men?
2: Lunch people.
0: Lunch.
2: Thank you.
0: Okay, sorry. Yeah, gestating lunch people.
1: Yes.
0: And non-gestating. They're now millionaires. Mm-hmm. And what do millionaires do, Dale?
1: I assume they punish people by taking all their money.
0: No. Yes. Well, if you talk to Elizabeth Warren, millionaires, from what I gather, they invest their money, they buy things, they upgrade their life, they spend money and create jobs. I believe in the trickle down economic theory. It only makes sense is that these millionaires will go out and they'll buy new homes and they'll buy new cars. And they'll buy things. They'll spend their money. Or if you're Bernie Sanders, they're going to hoard their money in their vaults like Scrooge McDuck and swim in it.
1: Yep.
0: That's all anybody ever does.
1: Your point about the money not being created until today is very true. And you know, you could make the argument with Elon Musk becoming a trillionaire, the wealth gap is widening. But it's not because, like you said, Elon Musk went and took a bunch of money away from people who make $19,000 a year. That's not what happened. The simple fact is they are sitting at the same place they were earlier today, and he's made a bunch of money on paper. And if you'd gone after him, like you say, you know, Elizabeth Warren or Ro Khanna or whoever else, these economically illiterate morons on social media, Elon Musk's social media, by the way, those people...
0: Right.
1: Those people, the idiocy they're saying, if you took it away from him, like when he was messing around with like PayPal or whatever, SpaceX wouldn't exist. Neither would Twitter the way it is right now.
0: He's the worst guy to go after because he's not some hedge fund guy. He's not some guy who's a billionaire and you don't know why. You know why he's a billionaire because he does things people like. He makes the only electric vehicle that people want to buy. He's sending... He went and rescued people from the moon or from the space station. Like, you can actually look at what he's built and what he's done, whether it's a SpaceX data center in Memphis, whether it's a rocket from SpaceX or a Tesla Cybertruck or a tunnel that he's boring into Nashville. I'm serious. I mean, he's actually doing stuff that you can point to and say, hey, that wasn't here before.
1: And I just don't get how Elizabeth Warren gets away with it. Does nobody talk to her and say to her, like, all right, so who'd he take this money from? Who's he harming with this? Exactly. Yeah. What's the story here?
0: And also, how'd you make your money, Elizabeth Warren? We would like to know how you're worth $15 million. You were a teacher and a senator.
1: I thought you got it from an Indian casino.
0: Is that right? I had no idea. I must be under the table earnings.
1: Yeah.
0: All right, Dale Jackson, I'll let you go. Have a great week.
3: 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And I did. Lean, right here. I did. I love this stuff. 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
11: 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Thank you to Scout Troop 27 for proper flag retirement.
12: Fox News, I'm Roger Stern. President Trump says he'll sign a peace deal with Iran tomorrow, though Iran says it may take days if it happens. The Strait of Hormuz is a sticking point.
13: Last night, Iran launched several one-way attack drones trying to strike commercial ships in the Strait of Hormuz. U.S. forces say they shot them all down, though, with CENTCOM stating that the international trade corridor remains open for transit.
12: Fox's Max Gordon in Dubai. Congress has not renewed an intelligence law allowing the government to conduct warrantless wiretaps on foreign nationals.
14: Legal authority for the government's foremost intelligence-gathering weapon to foil terrorism, FISA Section 702, expires. There's worry about unprecedented vulnerabilities this summer.
12: Fox's Chad Pergram. 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
0: 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And our producer, big corn fan, Josh Rivera at Josh J Rivera 12. All right. Oh, Graham Plattner, the candidate with the Nazi tattoo. He was on, let's say, I mean, he was actually elected as the Democrat nominee. They made it official in the Democrat primary up in Maine. He is now on the books as the Democrat nominee. He will go up against Susan Collins, the Republican, for senator in Maine. He was on Morning Joe, and Mika Brzezinski was asking him about some of his issues.
8: Okay, so you say there's nothing out there that it could be concerning. And this may seem a little bit rich.
16: There's nothing out there. I just want to make this clear. There's nothing out there that's actually concerning. People will make everything seem very concerning because that's what people do in politics.
0: Yeah, he says there's nothing concerning. There's no reason to be concerned. Nothing, the Nazi tattoo, nothing concerning about that. The remarks that he's made online about Purple Heart recipients should have been killed. Spanking the monkey in porta potties. Allegations of abuse. Comments about raping home invaders. I think he had a DUI at one point. Nothing concerning at all. At all. Well, I found something that's probably the most concerning and the most disqualifying. Also online. The morning after winning, today, this morning, it comes out now that Graham Plattner is a cyclist. He is riding a bike with a helmet on.
17: Everybody, day after the primary, we won last night.
0: He's riding a bike.
17: Resounding win from the voters of Maine, who very much want to see a change in our politics. But this morning, I'm doing very important things, which is riding on the bike bus in Bar Harbor, where the community gets together and helps ride with all of the kids who want to ride their bikes to school.
0: Okay, so, ride their bikes to school. It's June 10th. It's June 10th. Why are you riding bikes to school on June 10th? He's got his helmet on. He's doing the whole cyclist thing. He's wearing cyclist shoes. Oh, this might be more disqualifying than the Nazi tattoo. He's a cyclist. Ah. Oh, yes. This guy is, I think he's a drunk. That's what I think. I think he's an alcoholic. That probably explains all his shenanigans. So, yeah, there you go. Graham Plattner. And by the way, Republicans haven't even started attacking this guy. Everything that we've heard of, everything that's been uncovered, has been coming from Democrats. So we're going to find out a lot more, I think, about Graham Plattner now that he is officially locked in as the nominee up in Maine. All right, Rivera, what you got?
18: I think one of the biggest clips that have been in my timeline just since this morning is this clip from Tracy Morgan. And I don't know if you saw this, but Tracy Morgan was talking to Marcelo Hernandez, two of some of the biggest names in the history of SNL. Tracy Morgan in the past, Marcelo Hernandez in the present right now.
0: Okay, hold on. Stop.
18: What you got?
0: Never heard of Marcelo Hernandez.
18: Dude, I know
0: never,
18: you
0: not
18: have.
0: Once.
18: I know you have. I know you have. No, maybe not the
0: no,
18: name,
0: not.
18: But you know the face. You know the face. You have to. I mean, I guess you don't watch SNL, so I guess maybe not.
0: Correct.
18: But he is one of the bigger faces out of SNL these days. But you know who Tracy Morgan is, right?
0: Of course, yeah. Okay. Tracy Morgan's great.
18: Okay, cool.
0: Yeah.
18: Well, he's the one catching flag, not Marcelo Hernandez. That's just who he's talking about. Marcelo was talking about how he basically was a big loudmouth. Tracy Morgan had a huge statement that is putting him on a lot of hot water with teachers around the world.
19: In school, I talk too much.
20: No.
19: I was excessive talking.
20: You know who gave you that voice?
19: They told me I did mischief.
20: No.
19: In school. Mischief.
20: I don't think they didn't know what they didn't understand you.
19: Right.
20: Mm-hmm. You had a sense of humor.
19: Mm-hmm.
20: And they couldn't control that.
19: They can't control
20: God gave that to you.
19: Nope. And now look at I'm getting paid for mischief.
20: And they still make a minimum wage.
19: No.
20: You know how much them teachers probably making right now?
19: Man, not enough.
20: And I can't stand teachers. You know why? Because they have a ceiling. They have a limit.
19: Mm.
20: That's all they ever going to be.
19: Man.
20: I teach my kids, sky's the limit.
18: So that one comment there at the end where they go, teachers have a limit. That's all they're ever going to be. It's like, yikes.
0: Well, listen, you know, what he's saying is his experience was, you know, you had a teacher, and a teacher in school is telling you to get in line, stay in line.
18: Sure.
0: Conform. And that's more about school, and that's more about the constraints that you have. So Tracy Morgan's experience with teachers, where teachers were always trying to get him in line and tell him to quit messing around and be pragmatic. And I've had experience with teachers like that too. I wouldn't say that, you know, teachers, it's all they'll ever be and they've got a limit. Some teachers, though, I'll say this, is that if I wanted to be gracious and say, I see what Tracy Morgan is saying, there are some people who become teachers because they just have to. It's a calling. They love it, and they should be admired for it. They should be paid for it. There are also some teachers, Rivera, you understand, that take the job because you get 3 months off in the summer.
18: Oh, yeah, 100%.
0: And you don't work all that hard. Or you can get by without working all that hard. You go to a school where you're smarter than everybody because it's all kids and they're all dumb, right? And so you get to tell them what to do. You've got dominion over these other people. You've got authority. You go from 7 to 3 each day, and then you bail. And I'm not saying all teachers are like that, but there are some who take the job because you don't work all that hard. You get paid for 12 months or doing 9 months of work. You're not going to get rich, but at the same time, you're not going to starve. So you're just kind of there. I think that's what Tracy Morgan is talking about. I think that's it.
18: He just worded it in the worst way possible.
0: But it's Tracy Morgan, though. The guy had brain damage from that wreck he was in, and before that, I don't know how smart he was. So I don't know how articulate he was, and maybe he's trying to do that for effect. Now, if you want to talk about an idiot, somebody who knows better, how about LeBron James? He's going viral again.
18: I was not looking forward to this.
0: LeBron's just a punk, man. He's got nothing good to say about any other place. And especially given that LeBron, okay, let's just get into what he said. We know what he said about Memphis. We talked about that for a week. He said they need to move the Grizzlies to Nashville because downtown Memphis is terrible and the hotel is bad. And then it was just pile on Memphis, Memphis, Memphis, Memphis. Now he's got similar things to say about San Antonio, Texas.
2: I can only imagine if game one started at Madison Square Garden.
21: Right.
2: People asking for tickets. People want to be in there. The fans, all that.
21: City's on fire.
2: Yeah, the city's on fire. And it's going to be on fire for game three. We know that. But I think just them having a level of being in San Antonio. We in San Antonio. We focus on basketball. Yeah, yeah. You ain't doing shit in San Antonio. Yeah, yeah. Nothing at all. Nothing.
21: Yeah.
2: And I mean nothing.
0: Nothing. He pours it on. Nothing to do in San Antonio. Nothing. Might I remind LeBron James and everybody else, you're from Cleveland, LeBron. You're from Cleveland, Ohio.
18: I would much rather live in San Antonio than Cleveland.
0: Cleveland, Ohio. We need to break out the hastily made Cleveland tourism video. People in Cleveland understand. Well, you got the rivers on fire. You've got the... Cleveland is a dump. I mean, but here's the thing. I've always enjoyed my time in Cleveland. I've been to Cleveland a handful of times, and I had a good time. You can drop somebody like me in anywhere USA. I'm going to have a good time. You know why? Because I bring the good times wherever I am. I have a good time. There's not a place that I've been in the United States of America, and I've been all over, that I haven't managed to find something to do, to occupy myself, to have a good time.
18: I was just in Columbus, Ohio a few days ago. Had a blast.
3: How did I lose weight? And I did. Lean, right here. I did. I love this stuff. Listen, Brickhouse Nutrition been with me for a long time. So chatting with Miles, I'm up at like 235. True story, I never minded being 235, but you know what minded? My knees that were falling apart and my back. 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I said, I got to lose some LBs, Miles. 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
0: 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You know, all this AutoZone Park stuff, it just kind of combines a lot of frustration for me. I mean, something I love like baseball, and I'll be the first to say, I hadn't been down to AutoZone Park in a long time. It's been a while. I think the last time I went to AutoZone Park was either for a 901 match before they got run out of town, or the marathon, the St. Jude Marathon. My wife and my sister run that one often, and that's the finish line. And it's the start and the finish is AutoZone Park. So, I don't make my way downtown a lot for baseball. And a lot of people feel that way because, again, I mean, going down there, worrying about your vehicle or worrying about the crime and all that kind of stuff, it's been, you know, it's one of those things. It's a factor. If you're looking at, hey, what are we doing? Well, let's go downtown. Nah, I don't want to go down there. You know, how does that? So that said, it's not baseball. And then it's also the deferred maintenance, the lack of maintenance on city-owned property. The city's not holding up their end of the deal, it doesn't seem. And next thing you know, I mean, if I am the Redbirds right now, I'm going to work a parallel path. They're talking about, oh, well, you know, there's only 5 years left on the contract or however many years are left. If I'm the Redbirds, I am absolutely 100% picking up the phone and calling Darren Musselwhite down there in South Haven and saying, hey, you're making overtures. You're saying you guys want the Redbirds? If you guys can get a stadium deal going, let's get a stadium deal going. Just like when the Atlanta Braves left downtown Atlanta. They saw what was going on. The city of Atlanta was doing a lot with Arthur Blank and the Falcons on MBZ, Mercedes-Benz Stadium, MBS. And they already had the Georgia Dome. They said, hey, they're going to build something right next door. Well, a lot of consideration given to the Falcons. So the Braves said, hey, we're going to move up to Cobb County. And they did. They moved. So you're going to see that. And this is just like the River Kings. River Kings played the Coliseum. Oh, wait, hold on a second. What goes on in the Coliseum now? That's right, nothing. Nothing. Nothing's going on in the Coliseum. So the River Kings did what? They moved down to Landers Center. Played there for a decade. And now the new minor league hockey, they play where? The Landers Center. So if South Haven, DeSoto County, if they're going to put together a AAA ballpark deal, that could be good for everybody involved. Yeah, the city's probably said, yes, please take the Redbirds off our hands, this dying sport of baseball. And you see how, and then it's going to thrive. It's going to thrive down in North Mississippi. Should this happen? I'm not saying it is going to happen, but it's looking that way. If I'm the Redbirds, I'm absolutely going to explore that. And then it's going to be the hottest ticket in town. Everybody's going to go down to South Haven and watch the Redbirds play ball. And then Memphis is going to go, wait a second, we used to have that. So it's just, it's all ridiculous. It's the inefficiency of government, the clowns who run the show in Memphis, and everything they touch. It's just, I mean, I don't bring up the Liberty Bowl because they got bailed out by Fred Smith in the U of M with the Liberty Bowl. Once, look at the Liberty Bowl. Right now, they're renovating the hell out of the Liberty Bowl. It's going to be awesome. You know why? Because the city's not involved anymore. All right. Oh, still got to take me out to the ball game going. All right, let's see. Iran. Let's see what's going on. I guess strikes resumed yesterday after an Apache helicopter was shot down. The president said, we're going to bomb the hell out of them. He said something like $250 million worth of bombs were dropped on Iran, and now he's saying that Iran has had enough. They have cried uncle, and a deal is going to get done. So let's see. Donald Trump cancels Iran bombing and says deal is almost finalized. Now, we've heard this before. A deal is very, very close. Oh, the supreme leader doesn't want any more bombs dropped. Here we go. President Trump said today that he canceled the forthcoming strikes and bombings against Iran, citing progress in discussions with Tehran's leadership. He says, based on the fact that discussions with the Islamic Republic of Iran have been brought to the highest level of Iranian leadership and approved, I have, as President of the United States of America, canceled the scheduled strikes and bombings against Iran this evening. That's from Truth Social. Discussions and final points have been in both concept and great detail approved by all parties involved, including the United States, Israel, Saudi Arabia, United Arab Emirates, Qatar, Turkey, Pakistan, Bahrain, Kuwait, Jordan, Egypt, and others. But the president said the U.S. naval blockade, which has been in place since April, will remain in place until the transaction is finalized, adding that the time and place of the signing will be announced shortly. Trump threatened Thursday morning to later conduct a third round of strikes against Iran after resuming attacks Tuesday and Wednesday, pushing the countries toward a resumption of all-out war. So far, U.S. forces enforcing the naval blockade have disabled 9 non-compliant ships, redirected 135 that have attempted to breach it, and allowed 42 vessels supporting humanitarian aid to pass through, according to U.S. Central Command. Hours prior to Trump's latest post, Mohammad Bagher Ghalibaf, the speaker of the Iranian parliament and chief negotiator, warned that, quote, wrong strategies and impulsive decisions by the U.S. would, quote, reset the entire board for the worse, explode energy infrastructure and markets, and create an endless quagmire that you will be stuck in for years. You will see a different Iran, Ghalibaf said on a social platform X. This morning, Trump vowed to unleash more airstrikes against Iran and threatened to seize Karg Island, where around 90% of the country's oil exports are stored, after the two nations exchanged rounds of strikes earlier this week. Here we have the United States will be hitting Iran, whose Navy, Air Force, radar, anti-aircraft, and all other forms of defense, together with the most of its offensive capability, are gone very hard tonight. But now he's called off the attacks. And so he says there's going to be a deal. I mean, I don't know, man. We've played this whole Charlie Brown with the football, the Lucy pulling it away, the rug pull. You know, again, it's one of those deals where, listen, a lot of what Trump does I like. This, I'm not a big fan of. You know, what was the old saying? Speak softly and carry a big stick. I mean, it's not speak loudly and just kind of, you know, poke people with the stick. And that's not how you do it. You speak softly, which Donald Trump does not do. He speaks very loudly. You carry the big stick. But here's the thing. Eventually, you have to use the big stick, don't you? I mean, at some point, I mean, I know he's a deal maker. He's a deal maker in chief. He wants to make a deal. He doesn't want to nuke Iran. It's very easy to say. You know, the whole glass parking lot, I get a lot of glass parking lot people. Like, that's not practical. You cannot drop nukes in Iran without there being a lot of collateral damage. You want to avoid that at all costs. you don't want to drop the big one in Iran. Not in year of our Lord 2026. Not now. But you do have to be forceful. I mean, you do have to do what you say you're going to do, right? It can't just be, all right, if they don't have a deal by Saturday, we're going to really mess them up. We're going to blow up their bridges and their power plants. And then the deadline comes and you say, okay, I'm just joking. It's next Saturday. That kind of stuff, it's just not going to work with these guys. I would be a fan of a more surgical approach. I would go to the IDF and Mossad and say, hey, remember when you guys were going in and infiltrating where they are and you were just assassinating people? Like, that's, I mean, again, I know that that's not something that we're supposed to do. We're not supposed to champion assassinations. But at the same time, I think that it's preferable than to blowing the entire region to smithereens. I would much rather do it in a more controlled, surreptitious way. You know, have those guys infiltrate some more, find out where they're hiding, and then do tactical nukes, which are tactical weapons. See that, and again, if you want to, you can't say that N-word, right? There's a couple of N-words you can't say. Nukes is one of them. That's what did in Barry Goldwater. Barry Goldwater would have been president had he not used the word nuke. He talked about dropping tactical nukes. And they said, what? And then they made an ad. You know the ad I'm talking about? The little girl with the flower and the mushroom cloud? That's what did in Barry Goldwater. Barry Goldwater would have been a great president. Mr. Conservative himself. And he did a little libertarian lean, you know, as a senator from Arizona. But yeah, he had the Gipper out there. The Gipper was stumping for Barry Goldwater, and the one thing Barry Goldwater did is he talked about using tactical nukes. All they heard was nukes. And they said, Barry Goldwater's going to blow you to smithereens. And that's right, kablooey, the whole thing. And that's what Barry Goldwater did not.
3: 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And I did. Lean, right here. I did. I love this stuff. 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
1: Will it happen this time? I'm Roger Stern, Fox News. President Trump says the U.S. and Iran will sign a peace deal tomorrow, but Iran says it may take days if it does happen. Meanwhile, Fox's Max Gordon looking at the issues keeping both nations apart.
2: Both sides are still wrestling over the Strait of Hormuz. Last night, Iran launched several one-way attack drones trying to strike commercial ships in the Strait of Hormuz. U.S. forces say they shot them all down, though, with CENTCOM stating that the international trade corridor remains open for transit. That is, except for ships trying to go to or from Iranian ports, with the blockade still in place. Meanwhile, Tehran and Washington are both trying to play up their end of a potential memorandum of understanding that would end the war and open up a longer negotiation period. According to a senior administration official, the performance-based deal includes the destruction and removal of Iran's nuclear material, Iran dismantling its nuclear program, no sanctions relief until compliance, opening up the Strait of Hormuz, and ending the funding of terrorist groups.
1: The president is expected to discuss getting mines out of the Strait of Hormuz during the Group of Seven summit, which begins on Monday. Team USA won its World Cup opener last night against Paraguay, 4-1.
3: Amazing, spectacular, historic. It's being called the best U.S. men's national soccer team showing at a World Cup ever. And that's because for the first time in history, the U.S. men's national soccer team scored 4 goals in a World Cup match. To put that in perspective, Team USA scored 3 goals total in the last World Cup. Now, last night, Team USA dominated Paraguay 4-1 in Los Angeles, led by Flo Balogun, becoming the first American to score 2 goals in a World Cup match since 1930.
1: That's Fox's Brian Yeneth. 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